0: Japan. Experts say while walking is important to avoid gaining weight, so is calorie deficit and combining cardio with strength training to build muscle and burn calories. It's a dubious distinction, but the Wizards are taking home the number one pick in the NBA draft. The team won the lottery today after finishing with the worst record in the league at 17-65. Rob Martier, NBC News Radio.
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12: All right, everybody, welcome back. I apologize. Right before the break, I had my schedule confused. We'll get to that other interview later. Right now, I'm joined by Brian Lyman, who's the editor of the Alabama Reflector. And, you know, we just went through a heck of a conversation about Tennessee.
13: Mm-hmm.
12: Gird thy loins, as you say. This one's not going to be any better.
13: Mm-hmm.
12: So, Brian, welcome. Thank you for joining us.
13: Pleasure to be here. Thank you for having me.
12: I'm almost not sure where to start in Alabama. Mm-hmm. You wrote about the Supreme Court's war on Southern democracy. I love that piece. Mm-hmm. But I want to start here because I read today, right before I went on the air, that the Speaker of the Alabama House, a guy named Nathaniel Ledbetter, mm-hmm. told reporters that he hoped the Supreme Court would overturn the 14th Amendment. Now, I got a lot of thoughts about that.
13: Mm-hmm.
12: And Supreme Courts don't overturn the Constitution. That's not their job. And I wonder whether when you get elected in Alabama, don't you raise your hand and swear to support the Constitution? I mean, what the hell?
13: We were there for that. And I'm going to say that that was probably a misspoke, because after a few minutes later, one of the reporters in the room said, wait, are you saying you want to repeal the 14th Amendment? And he backed down pretty quickly from that, okay, tried to clarify that. So
12: he just wants to ignore it. Not repeal.
13: Right. But I think that is, in some ways, that is the history of Alabama. They want to ignore the Reconstruction amendments, and the state has moved heaven and earth to do that for 125, even let's say 150 years. We live under a constitution that was designed specifically as a response to a populist Republican alliance in the 1890s that came very close to toppling the dominant Bourbon Democratic regime. It was a constitution passed. It was the convention itself was convened through fraud. The president of the convention said, we are here to establish white supremacy within the confines of the Constitution. And
12: forgive me, you're talking about the Alabama Constitution.
13: The Alabama Constitution, yeah. Correct. Yes. And then that constitution was sent out to voters. It was not popular because unfortunately the state, there were not enough voices to challenge black disenfranchisement, but there was also disenfranchisement for poor whites, which everybody noticed and most people opposed. And again, constitution was passed through fraud. The key thing to understand about Alabama, and I think any state southern government, is, you look at Illinois, and I know Illinois, obviously, state government there has its share of issues. One of the things, though, that's key to any government, whether it's Illinois, New York, Massachusetts, north of the Mason-Dixon line, is that there is some expectation that the government is going to represent the people there. That is not the expectation. That is not the foundation of Southern government. Southern government was founded essentially to protect the men who held men, women, and children in bondage, give them every scope possible to maintain that, give them any power to do that. So government, however imperfectly, in the North serves the people. Government in the South serves the elites. Like Alabama, when Alabama has anything, it basically comes from the federal government, whether it's voting rights or whether it's the Tennessee Valley Authority. Like Alabama never did anything like in Illinois, there was never anything in Alabama equivalent to the Illinois and Michigan Canal. Like what government exists here exists to protect the powerful.
12: Well, you did build a pretty good university.
13: My wife works for one of those universities. So, yeah. We're proud of that. Yeah.
12: That's not nothing. I mean, right now, that's under attack, too, around the country.
13: Mm-hmm. Yes. Yeah. And even in Auburn, too. Yeah. Yeah. And we've written about that as well. Yeah.
12: Mm-hmm. Yeah. All right. So that's a really depressing start. Mm-hmm. So talk a little bit. I mean, Alabama is, I think, 26% black.
13: Right, 26% black, yeah. Mm-hmm.
12: Right. So where do those people get representation?
13: So Alabama's district lines right now are drawn not just at the congressional level, but even at the state level and at the State Board of Education level. They're essentially drawn to reflect the number of black Alabamians within the population. So if you were to look at the Alabama House and the Alabama Senate right now, the Democratic caucus in both chambers is overwhelmingly black. It's also roughly the proportion of black Alabamians in those chambers is about 25-27%, depending on how you do the math. So and that's essentially to keep in line with the Voting Rights Act, or at least the Voting Rights Act as it was understood in prior to Louisiana. Yeah, right. That was typically like how it was done. There have been many obstacles put up to black voting. I mean, obviously Shelby County versus Holder, the 2013 Supreme Court ruling that gutted Section 5 of the Voting Rights Act. That also came out of Alabama. That came out of a suburb south of Birmingham. So any kind of power that Black Alabamians have is essentially a legacy of the Voting Rights Act and a legacy of the civil rights movement, which is why, you know, if you saw the protests that took place in and around the State House this week, there were enormous invocations of that history and that memory. There were people who were, you know, there were people beaten on the Edmund Pettus Bridge who came to speak. There were people who faced Bull Connors, fire hoses, and the dogs who came to speak. Mary Moore, who's a Democratic representative from Birmingham, was one of those children who marched in 1963. That is the only guarantee that we have of democracy in this state. It comes from the federal government. And when the federal government pulls the rug out from under those protections, that's when Alabama gets in trouble. I mean, you can go back to, I mean, obviously, we know what happened with Louisiana versus Calais, but we also know, I mean, there's a, unfortunately, a shameful history before the Warren Court of the Supreme Court doing this. Back in 1902, a postal worker named Jackson Giles challenged the Alabama Constitution, you know, with the backing of Booker T. Washington, all the way to the Supreme Court. Oliver Wendell Holmes Jr. wrote an opinion basically saying that, yes, you're right, this takes away your rights, and no, there's nothing we're going to do about it. That's the kind of thing, you know, if Alabama does not have those federal protections, the people who run Alabama will take those protections away, because Alabama government is not meant really to be a democracy. It's meant to have the forms of a democracy, but its real purpose is to ensure that a few powerful people have the scope to act as they would like.
12: Brian, you phrased that as if the federal government no longer backstops civil rights. Mm-hmm. There is no if. The federal government is no longer in that business.
13: Right.
12: The Supreme Court doesn't believe in it and has gutted the laws, the civil rights, the great civil rights laws of this country. And the Civil Rights Division of the Justice Department has been told to focus on the rights of white men. Mm-hmm. So that's it. So there is no if. So what do you expect to happen?
13: Well, there is. So the one thing that bailed us out earlier in this decade was, as you might know, Alabama had a second, they call it an opportunity district. It's not a majority minority district. It's a, I think it's like 48-49% black district currently represented by Shamari Figures, who lives in Mobile. When that case went to the Supreme Court, everybody was convinced that this is going to be a dead issue. We're just going to have a 6-1 Republican Democratic map. What bailed out democracy in the state was that the state put on a terrible case, like an absolutely garbage. Samuel Alito actually had to intervene to try to help the attorney who was trying to argue on behalf of the state. Now we have. One of the things that we're going to be watching, obviously, for the next few days is that if you look at the Calais ruling, Alito said that this does not apply to Allen versus Milligan, which was the case that set up Alabama's second opportunity district, as it were. The Milligan plaintiffs are leaning in on that, like just pointing out this language. A lot of Democrats pointed that out repeatedly during the week, like, you know, this special session that we just had. It really didn't do redistricting. It set up like primary elections should the courts allow them to redistrict. Now, do I underestimate the Supreme Court's willingness to contradict itself when it can advance some kind of conservative power? Absolutely not. I would not be shocked if they say, well, no, actually, sorry, we were just kidding. Like Milligan actually does come under this. But it also seemed like this was the same approach that Alabama had when they were trying to overturn Milligan in 2023. They had this naive hope that they could convince Brett Kavanaugh to like switch his vote and change his mind on that, which was a terrible, terrible legal strategy. And the courts all said that this is a terrible strategy. So, you know, there's a fine, unique mixture in Alabama of malevolence and incompetence. So one of the things you might hope is that like the latter wins out over the former.
12: Well, certainly they'll run out of time before the next election.
13: They're getting there. Yeah. Like I think like the drop dead deadline is like late August or something, but we already have a primary election set for May 19th. The laws that they passed this week would allow special primary elections to be scheduled. But then there's another issue there, which is Alabama voters in 2022 approved a measure that says you can't change the election laws within 6 months of an election. That deadline this year was May 3rd. The special session began on May 4th, so they seem to be in violation of the Alabama Constitution.

0: response to crime.
1: Absolutely.
0: Right. And now we're seeing an administration build concentration camps and use both rhetoric and the power of government, I think, to create new and renewed race and gender-based animosities. What could go wrong?
1: Well, I mean, a lot of things, especially when that government also is entirely predicated on mafia capitalism. I mean, all they're doing is criming. So it's not just that their articulation of crime as a political problem was suspect, right, as an argument and was also obviously racist. It's that they are criming for personal enrichment, and that is driving all of the policy calculations that are affecting the lives of billions of people on Earth. I mean, the scale and scope of the criminal enterprise of the moment dwarfs anything that I write about in the 1960s and early 70s.
0: Yeah, I think this is what's actually going to get them. I mean, I was a Chicago alderman, and, you know, my colleagues went to jail at a great clip. By the way, the Chicago City Council is held in higher esteem now than the Supreme Court. But you know, people were legitimately angry if somebody took $1,500 to fix where a stop sign goes. They were angry about it. And $1,500, these guys wouldn't bend over and pick it up.
1: Yeah. I think that that's what'll get them too. I mean, it's really hard not to see like a giant slew when the pendulum swings of like RICO violations to just sweep them up, because that's really how the 80s went down. And so I think that that's without a doubt the way that the narrative will go. I think that's how the realignment will go. I think that's how the, you know, criminal trials will go. I think it will become racketeering actually and organized crime. If I had to guess right now.
0: Guess, yeah. All right. Well, this book, Prison Power, had another argument, I think. And that was that the experience of mass incarceration also led to a powerful liberation movement. So at the moment we talk about what could go wrong. What could go right?
1: Right? I think that a canary in the coal mine in the moment is the wine moms. I think that the white ladies showing up at the Home Depot to scream at ICE and to get online and raise funds to support families who've been ripped apart by this inhumane regime, that is a canary in the coal. There were no white women in the civil rights movement showing up en masse to do that kind of public intervention on the behalf of people of color whom they did not know personally. Not a thing. That's an absolutely new feature of American life. It is a convergence of values that did not exist in the 60s or 70s at all. And it is reshaping the suburbs and the cities in ways that are going to have huge consequences downstream. So I think that mass incarceration has the opportunity to rebuild because it is so horrifying and the conditions have gotten so much worse. And these concentrations are so heinous and there are so many children involved, which was not a feature of mass incarceration in the 60s in the same way. For a whole host of reasons, including the fact that many of the children that were enemies of the state were lynched or assassinated. So, you know, I think that this moment is such an escalation of tactics in scope and kind that it's going to be impossible to tear out of the memory, of the political memory of this moment. It's going to be so central in shaping how we think and talk about the administration and its crimes.
0: That could be positive. I went to a campaign event to hear people running for Congress here, and ICE was here.
1: Yes, they were.
0: They are again. And the way Chicago dealt with the first ICE attack, I made me very proud of my city, very proud. And it was people who are not political came out and walked other people's kids to school. It took them trick or treating, and I mean, just what we did to protect each other. That's not fair. I know we like to say everybody did it to protect each other, and that's part of it for sure. But also, we Americans do not like armed thugs pushing us around.
1: Absolutely.
0: Period. And so there was a lot of reaction just to that. But when I listened to, I asked the people in the room before the candidates got there, what should the next congressperson do? Well, if a Democrat wins, what's top of your list? And it was all about, like, don't ever let ICE do this again. Right? If Democrats win, there isn't going to be ICE doing that again. They have to think about, like, how do we balance constitutional powers in a different way, not to have this, right? But they couldn't get past the trauma of armed thugs on their streets to think about these other questions. Is this convergence and this memory you're talking about,

0: limit our aspirations?
1: I think political parties limit aspirations. I think the Democratic Party has limited the horizons under which it's willing to operate and or expand its vision of America. And that has been constrained by finance capital, right? Like if you let, you know, the internet bros finance your campaigns, the amount of surveillance tech that you're going to allow in your cities, states, and countries is going to expand significantly. And the Democrats have done that. So I don't know that the parties are a way to think about what the future looks like, since they're both so deeply embedded in the military industrial complex.
0: Well, once they're changing. I think they're changing. There's this new generation saying the party as it exists in Washington is not what it is. Not the people I stood with at No Kings.
1: That's good. And I'm glad I'm in the South. So
0: yeah, I want to get to the South. But you're also from Ohio. So I want to get to both of those case studies with you in a second.
1: Yes, both different from where you're at. Special location. But yeah, I think that the bigger thing is a time horizon. So I think in the short term, yeah, white people who don't have a very large risk threshold felt overwhelmed and, you know, horrified and demobilized in particular ways, but other people took up the mantle. It's not like Portland didn't do the same thing.
0: Yep.
1: Right? It's not like Minneapolis didn't.
0: Minneapolis took the lessons we brought to them and did better.
1: Jersey. Yeah. So that it's not like all of the social change happens in one social location at once and then the whole system transforms. It's more like, you know, wildfires that get spread by the winds, right? That's more like what the social movement ecology looks like right now. And I say that to deliberately also invoke climate change, which is going to definitely influence the way that we protest in the future. And that's a sidebar, but an important one. So yeah, I think that you're right, that I'm sure that you ran into people who were like, we're going to do a different thing. And I hope that that's true. But
0: well, the question is, the time we're in, can organized people beat organized money? And I mean, that your complaint is about the way capital has influenced our politics, and probably has. I would extend it to your view. Probably have a view of the economy, and it's the right. I mean, society more largely than politics. I know we're in a moment where we think politics is everything, but it's not. Right. So, but I think your critique is bigger than politics. The question is, can organized people this time, because the coalition is so big and diverse, make a dent in organized money?
1: Yes, but it comes in a lot of flavors. So I'll tell you what it also comes in. It comes in Luigi Mangione's. I write about John Brown. And there is no civil war in America without John Brown's raid on Harper's Ferry. It doesn't exist. It didn't exist prior to him. He didn't exist in American life prior to the raid on Harper's Ferry. It was a singular defining event that changed the entire course of the Republican Party, its nomination structure, Fort Sumter, congressional debates about what abolitionism was and should be.
0: I have to think about that for a long time.
1: You can. I've been writing about it for 5 years. You can think about it as long as you like. I feel completely certain about
0: that. That's really interesting.
1: His speech at his execution was without a doubt the most important 200 words in American history, and it changed the way that white people on both sides thought about what resistance looked like. And we didn't need 10,000 John Browns, and we didn't need 10,000 slave revolts. We needed one dude to do the thing to reframe it for an entire generation of people. And so I'm just saying that resistance comes in lots of different flavors, and it happens in ways that are unpredictable and that can only be made sense of after the fact. And we are in year one of what might be the next U.S. Civil War, and also we're going to need a reconstruction. And so the horizon timeline for that is not immediate, like the internet, right? This is going to unfold over 10 years or more, and it's going to look very different in different times and places, right, as we map it, you know, from the future backwards. So I just think that people need to be aware of the kinds of resources, like storytelling resources, that are available to talk to folks who are concerned but don't have a vocabulary for what they think that they're seeing. And that's in the everyday life. That's as important as in for politics. It's happening at the coffee shops, it's happening in the library, it's happening at the bookstore, it's happening, you know, in the factory, it's happening on the field, it's happening in community. And that was something that was very strong in the 1860s. It's certainly the case in the 1960s. And it's also the case now as people are trying to reconnect because of their disenfranchisement and alienation because of the internet. So I think the resistance comes in a lot of forms and fashions.
0: What do you think of No Kings phenomena?
1: I think that personally, I feel ambivalent about parts of it. Like in the 1960s, you had leaders, right? And they were mostly assassinated or driven underground. And so we're not going to have a leadership structure, right, for social movement organizing today like we did then, because people learned that lesson. If you're the leader, you're going to get shot, right? So that's not, it's not going to look like that. It's going to look like this centralized and then decentralized back and forth between people who have the megaphone and the organizational capacity to host giant Zooms where they fundraise and connect and build capacity. And it's going to be local groups who are doing the daily work of connecting with the people. So I think it's not a structure that's going to be easily displaced and it will be fundamental. And also, it's a huge tent, so there are lots of different kinds of people under it, and they don't necessarily agree. And that's like the promise of liberalism, right?
0: Well, like, I went to some of the rallies, and they have speakers.
1: Yes.
0: Many of them, and a lot of the people don't like what the speakers have to say.
1: Sure.
0: But they're there anyway.
1: Yes. That's also how voting works, right? Mm-hmm. I vote for people I don't agree with lots of. I'm sure you have voted for people you didn't agree with 100% of the time. That's how like a plurality of ideas works. That's like the nature of the social bargain that we made, yep, if we're trying to pursue this myth of the, you know, liberal society. So that's the cost of doing business. And so for me, that's why I think that No Kings is essential, and you can have feelings about different versions of it or people who lead it or people who are at your rally. And at the end of the day, that's not really the point. The point is that people continue wanting to get together that way and do mass protests in that form. And the continuity of that is really important as a touchstone, that things that people are marking themselves as dissatisfied. They are gathering together. They are asserting their First Amendment at a time when the First Amendment is absolutely being dismantled. Like those are really important functions of the movement as No Kings has built it.
0: I think a lot about narrative. I mean, I will not be in the business I'm in detached from facts. I won't go that far. I just won't do it. But I think a lot about how to organize the facts in front of me in a way that carries a message that helps people understand the peril of this moment and the promise of this moment. And I also teach at a local university on challenges to American democracy. And you know this because you teach all the time. The kids, when they come in and are confronted with this topic, can barely get their heads off the table because it's so depressing. And I'm like, why are you upset? You live in a time that matters. What you do matters. You know, what are the narrative arguments that you have found that resonate with another generation who sees they have fewer rights than their parents and grandparents and yet tells them they have more promise?
1: Well, I think it's really important to recognize that they don't live the same kind of youth that I suspect you and I had, right? So
0: I know, they don't, much tougher.
1: They don't. Yeah, in a lot of ways. They're surveilled all the time. They have helicopter parents. They have all these, like, you know, expectations about career and capital and family and religion. And, like, it just was not the same kind of experience, especially in college, for me or you, I suspect. So I think to have
0: also empathy. Also, they lack the time to reflect because everything is on this phone.
1: Well, and their literacy skills are garbage. And I say that doing literacy work every single day, like they come in wildly unprepared. They're so much less prepared than you or I were, I'm sure. And I had a great public education in Ohio, which I did not know at the time. But certainly as I matriculated through graduate school and got my PhD and came to teach, it's a totally different thing. So, you know, I think having empathy for them is really important. In terms of arguments, I don't know that you have to make arguments. I think this is a very dense, affective, emotional field. And so even though I'm a debater and I love to make arguments and I do that for a living, teaching is more about connecting with them. And I think it's really important to hold their fear. They know that the economy is an illusion, and they know that their life expectancy is less than their parents. They know that their financial expectancy is less than their parents. They know they're less likely to buy a house before they're 40 years old. Like every metric of quote unquote success and the American dream and quote unquote normal is not available to them. And so that is like, that's desperation. And so to teach them that they are not coming to college to get the perfect skills, to get the perfect job, that's not ever been the case of public education and higher ed. And it's definitely not going to be the case in the future. They're going to have to be nimble and thoughtful and have critical thinking skills.
0: Oh my God. You mean we need to start to value a liberal education, liberal arts again?
1: Yes, all of them. I mean, but also science. I mean, the scientists, bless their hearts, they're like, oh, nobody's going to touch us. We are untouchable and very important. It's like,
0: yeah, not true.
1: How are those NSF grants working for you? Mm-hmm. Oh, yeah, they're gone. So, you know, it's not just the liberal arts, although obviously, you know, I'm partial to them. It's also science. And so I think to help them find their path is to be like, how is this speaking to you? And how can you connect with other people in whatever facet it is? I think that that's always been, you know, an important part of public education's mission. And I think we can still do it even in this, you know, dreadful climate that we're living through. But to empower them to feel like they can make a difference, that's, I think, the uphill battle, right? To connect.
0: Well, I wasn't just talking about my students. I mean, I do a lot of media. The audience of this show is a lot older than my students.
1: Oh, yeah, totally. Yeah. Yeah. Well, that they're different though. Like that's a totally different population to talk to because they're like, why are the young people so lazy and why are they this way and why are they that way? And it's like, yo, like it's a totally different world that they're living in. Every single feature of American life has shifted so thoroughly that you are not sharing the same reality as young people who are coming through now, whether they're going to college or not. We're not sharing the same reality. There's no expectation of the youngs that they're sharing the reality with Gen Xers or boomers at all. They're not. They're simply not. Everything about the way that they see their life is so radically different. So that generational difference is probably closer to the greatest generation and their parents, actually. Mm-hmm. In terms of the distance between the way that they see their lives and the futures. And so that gap, closing that gap is about bringing intergenerational communities together, which is what No Kings does. So, you know, people are like, oh, well, there are a lot of old white people at No Kings. Well, great. Who do you think is blowing up the Tesla stations? Like, who do you think is out like wrecking Elon Musk while he's dozing? It's like, definitely the boomers. So I'm like, that is also not a feature of the civil rights era to have white boomers out protesting like anything really. Mm-hmm. So it's really important, right, that older people who are white are participating in taking up public space in a way that increases the threshold that they have for social risk. And I love to see it. So for them, I think No Kings is doing really important intergenerational work of connecting the young people and the older people in the space of protest to try and reimagine what a better future looks like. And that includes perspective from the past, even if they're flawed.
0: Okay. So I've gotten a sense of you from our conversation, from what I've read about your books. How is it where you live? How do you make your way through today's South where civil rights seems to be a distant memory?
1: Yeah, I mean, Arkansas is different because it's more plains where I live. I'm up in the northwest corner, and so it's more like the plains than it is the deep South. Mm. But it's controlled by people who are doing lost cause ideology really hard. You know, in the same way that we talked about what's the matter with Kansas, right?
0: A book that I hate.
1: Yeah,
0: it's and I thought it was patronizing and caused enormous problems.
1: Yes, but the answer is the Koch brothers, and that is also the problem here is that they came mm-hmm. and fought at our legislature, and we went from, you know, a blue dog Democrat state to this monstrosity with all of its corruptions and ideologies. And so what is it like here? I have to tell you, I have never met so many people. I've been involved in politics here for almost 20 years. I've worked in politics for 35. I started at 15 in Ohio, and I have never seen more people engaged here in the political process. And I don't mean formal politics. I don't necessarily mean like League of Women Voters and voting. I mean in every kind of assessment of political work, as generous as you could make it.
0: Well, go back to what you began, creating a narrative that creates the opportunity for power to change.
1: Yes. And so there are more people invested in the outcome here. There are more people who are interested in process. There are more people who are willing to join organizations. Like, it's less bowling alone here than it was when I moved here, right, in the early 2000s. And so I feel like it won't take much to tip Arkansas back socially. But that's not really how power works, right? So
0: change. You don't get the one without the other. But yeah,
1: it's correct. Yes, but yep. There still is a superstructure that is controlling the way that formal politics unfolds here that is problematic. But I will say that even then, like we were the first to expand the Affordable Care Act. We built the private option. I was part of that. It was wild. It was heady. It was very fun. There was a lot of karaoke. And the young Gen X Republicans who led that, if they didn't go to jail for like insider trading, were very charismatic and thoughtful and provocative about the importance of public goods. And so I think whether it's in Arkansas or elsewhere around the South, a return to the public and the public good is a really important way of understanding what benefits that everybody's about to lose if they haven't lost them already, whether that's voting through Jim Crowification, right, of the South. I'm thinking about Tennessee today, obviously, or whether it's healthcare and the cost of healthcare, or whether it's public education through vouchers. People are going to need to be able to find outlets to describe what they've lost, which is going to be so much. And so to think about that now in terms of public goods, I think is the way to go.
0: That's got to be our last word because we've run very quickly through a half hour. I really appreciate it. If somebody wants to follow your work or, you know, learn more about you, what do they do?
1: They can follow me on Blue Sky at Dr. Lisa Corgan.
0: Thank you so much.
1: Yeah, lovely to see you, Edwin.
0: And you.
2: I'm Dr. Anthony Lizowitz, and this is Climate Connections. Heated greenhouses let farmers grow some crops year-round, even in cold climates. But oftentimes, the heat comes from burning propane, which is expensive and warms the climate. Tim Clymer, co-owner of Threefold Farm in Pennsylvania, says he'll sometimes drive by a commercial greenhouse.
3: And see the exhaust coming out of there, and I know how much fuel they're burning through.
2: So he built what he calls a climate battery greenhouse instead. On warm, sunny days when the greenhouse naturally heats up, fans blow warm air into a network of underground tubes that heat the soil around them. Then, when it's cold, the system works in reverse. Fans draw the heat out of the earth and back into the greenhouse.
3: We're using the soil as a big thermal battery. So regular batteries store electrical energy. We're storing heat energy in the soil.
2: Clymer built his greenhouse 9 years ago and uses it to grow figs, Meyer lemons, Satsuma mandarins, and other citrus fruits. He also started a company that sells greenhouse design plans and consults with other farmers to share what he's learned, so more farmers can invest in this approach for heating greenhouses without heating the climate. Climate Connections is produced by the Yale Center for Environmental Communication. 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
0: 773-763-9278. I want to hear from you. And Jim, kick us off.
10: Hi, Edwin. Your whole broadcast, it reminds me of my misspent youth. I had a cousin who had a dear friend in the Irish Fellowship Club, a judge at the Daly Center. And I needed a reference for something. So he said, let's go up and see him about for a few drinks. So we go up there, And the judge brings us into his office, and he's got paperwork piled to the ceiling. He's got paperwork in his boxes all over the place. He says, can you believe I spent 6 months on a divorce case where they're suing each other for the dog's leash, the vanity plate? He goes, this is justice. This is justice in America. But he did say, but at the end, after we had a few drinks, he said, listen, kid, because whatever you do, stay off the front page. I mean, I took that literally, and that's over 50 years ago. But think about this deal. You're going to have two teenagers on the Supreme Court after Alito and the other guy quits. And they'll probably have a correspondence course. So we'll have Republicanism for generations. And they figured it out that the way to go about, forget the ballot box. You don't need the ballot box anymore. All you need are the courts. And they can capture the courts. Sheldon Whitehouse had the price sticker on every judge that was up that year, the last Supreme Court nomination deal. He had like $800,000, $2 million, $3 million. He had a regular, he ran a car lot. So my point is, that we're in for a world of hurt. That's all I got to say. I mean, the ballot box is immaterial now. It was the court. And Leonard Leo and the boys figured it out. But a lot of serendipity there. I mean, because what were the odds? I didn't think Clinton was going to lose. Did you? I didn't think she was going to lose. But, I mean, it just shows you how history depends on just serendipity itself. Just how one turn of the wheel of the cart, and you've got generations in a world of hurt. That's the weird thing about it. You know, yeah. Take World War One, for instance. That chauffeur with the Archduke took the right, he had the wrong direction. So he actually pulled up in front of the assassin. The assassin had given up, and he pulled up in front of the place and shot him. He saw the result of that, and he'd go on and on with it throughout history. Yeah. But we're in a world of hurt here, Edwin. I don't know what you suggest, but.
11: I agree with almost all of that. The one thing where you've gone further than I'm willing to go is the ballot box doesn't matter. Yes, it isn't fair. Yes, they have rigged it. Yes, we don't have completely free and fair elections. They didn't have them in Hungary either. But the ballot box still matters. And if we show up in big enough numbers, we will actually begin to turn this around and start to deal with all this hurt. But otherwise, I completely agree with you, Jim.
10: Yeah, but Edwin, I agree. But the point is, the Supreme Court is so much against the voter.
11: I agree.
10: And
11: with you.
10: I don't know what this is going to do to the voter. I don't know. You know what I mean? I thought the midterms were a cinch. I thought they were a cinch. And I thought Hillary Clinton was a cinch. So
11: some of that was Bernie's supporters refusing to go vote.
10: We have
11: to put our entire coalition together, and we know better than we did back then.
10: Yeah, I agree with you. I got my fingers crossed and praying we got to get the hugest turnout in history. Thank you, Edwin. Thanks for taking my call. Thank you, buddy.
11: You bet, Jim. Thank you. All right, Dave. Other than the Cubs' fabulous winning streak, what's on your mind?
12: Read an interesting article today about where use of JAG officers to prosecute civilians flouts Pentagon's own rules, the judge says. The federal government's use of an active duty Army lawyer to prosecute a civilian in Minnesota runs afoul of military regulations, U.S. Magistrate Shannon Elkin said yesterday. Department of Defense regulations recognize that having military lawyers prosecute civilians in cases that lack a military nexus would be ill-advised, Elkins wrote. But she said these regulations do not authorize this court to strike the appearance of a military attorney that the Department of Justice appointed. Former JAG officer said the practice also appears to contravene Secretary of Defense Pete Hegseth's instructions to military officials to refocus, the JAG course on advising commanders in the fight on operations rather than civilian legal matters. A group of 11 former JAG officers are filing an amicus brief arguing that the use of military lawyers to prosecute civilians in cases with no military issue violates the Posse Comitatus Act and Pentagon policy. and that the Posse Comitatus Act forbids the military from enforcing civilian lawyers or laws and operating as law enforcement domestically. And they, besides this case, it was in Minnesota where the gentleman had sprayed one of those guys in the face, you know, the ICE guys or whatever.
11: Yeah.
12: But it said also where dozens of JAG officers have been sent in recent months to help prosecute cases in Memphis, Tennessee, Washington, D.C., and Minneapolis.
11: Yeah,
12: as part of the Trump administration's immigration crackdown.
11: Well, so, Dave, I know about a couple of these, and you're right to bring it up. It's enormously worrying. First, Hegseth does not want the JAG officers doing their job, which is to advise the military on the limits, the legal limits of what they can do. He does not want that. So he's already fired leaders of the JAG team, so he doesn't have to hear about the legal limits on what they can do. But the militarization of everything in America, whether it's the ICE thugs on our streets or the JAG officers in our courts, it is all the kind of things you get from a government that is solely coercive and uses military force against its own people. It is not, strictly speaking, illegal, but in every way it's wrong.
12: Yeah.
11: So I'm glad you brought it up.
12: Hey, Edwin, real quick before you get there, I was watching this morning on the CNN, first that Table for Five, you know, with Abby, and then the other one with Smirconish, and they were each talking about that Mayor Mamdani in New York. You know, he was doing about the tax thing and that, but the fact that where he was standing outside that building of Ken Griffin's, that one, you know, and he's that, and he don't live there, you know, for, you know, that's like his next whatever, you know, if he's in town type of thing, but it's so exorbitant in price, but they're saying it's putting him in danger and stuff like that. But yet, and I didn't see Smirconish or that Abby and him talk about the fact that this Chris Pratt, this washed up celebrity guy who's running for L.A. mayor, they had a picture of him standing in front of Karen Bass's home. Isn't this a kind of a threat to her safety, too? And why the double standard?
11: They didn't care when the Speaker of the Minnesota House was murdered by a right-wing assailant. They didn't care. They didn't say anything. They do not care.
12: Right.
11: I'm sorry.
12: Right.
11: When Charlie Kirk was shot and before he died, I wrote something praying for his, you know, survival, because I don't believe in political violence. And that does not mean I agree with Charlie Kirk on anything. I think political violence is terrible. And I think it's important that we say it. And it's important we say it when people we don't like are its victims. And so I did. These guys will never say it. They've sanctioned political violence. They pardoned violent actors in our politics. This is one of the dangers we're living with right now, Dave. Thank you for bringing that up.
12: All right. Yep. Be well, Edwin.
11: You too. All right, Paul.
10: Well, it's clear, Edwin, that the power of the courts must be limited because, I mean, I hope you read what I sent you earlier. The courts have become what they should never be, and that is they have politicized themselves and thus become, I suppose, the preferred tool of the politics now. Let me just tell other people what I wrote to you. There are seven amendments in the Constitution that pertain to voting, and all of them have the words at the end, Congress shall have the power to enforce this article with appropriate legislation. That doesn't just mean that Congress has the power to enact legislation. That would be stupid to think that that's what it means. What that really means, in my view, is that that's a signal to the courts that that's hands off. That there's no judicial review on that. That says, because it says Congress shall have the power. That's adding a power of Congress to the powers, the enumerated powers that exist already in the Constitution in Article 8. And when Congress enacts a law or passes a law, the executive has to sign it into law. Once that's done, the two proactive branches of government have acted,
13: And that's a further sign to the courts. Take your damn hands off. This is not for you. And I'm sorry that, you know, when I suggest this to other legal experts, a lot of them are good. Some of them, you know, you get this. I'm sorry, I call it splaining. I get this splaining about Marbury versus Madison. I know all about Marbury versus Madison, okay? I do. And frankly, it's not all encompassing. It doesn't mean that all the branches don't have any power. So what the courts have done, the Supreme Court has said that the politicians, again, have carte blanche to choose their voters. And not the other way around. The voters are supposed to choose who the representatives that they want in government. And all voters, all citizens who have the right to vote, have a right to a meaningful choice in who they elect. And yeah. I think the situation in Virginia, these four judges on the Virginia Supreme Court, they just... As I said, there's no. They apparently can't find a bright line rule that says what an election is. So they say, I mean, an election. The rules are complicated. Maybe people don't understand it, but an election takes place on election day. But they decided, well, no, election takes place, during pre-voting. Well, then, hell, why don't you just say, well, when the ballots are mailed out or when people start campaigning? We're always an election. It's just. If you can't find that bright line rule, then you don't go searching around for some way to rule in a way that suits you. I mean, I think, as I said before, the idea in the days of our founding that judges will have, great credibility and when they have lifetime appointments, they will be even more is BS. Because in those days, they didn't understand modern psychology, which we now know that kind of great self, what am I trying to say, the integrity, it doesn't exist. And the justices on this Supreme Court have so much of sense, though. You know, was it last year in the Wall Street Journal, an interview with Samuel Alito, he said, I'm a monarch in my own domain. I can do whatever I want.
0: Yeah.
13: And he just says this out loud. He said, they're not trying to hide it anymore.
0: Well, Americans see what they're not hiding, and we don't like it. And even though they've tilted the playing field, even though they are doing everything they can to make our votes not count, we have to show up. And even before then, we have to continue to call it out as you are. I mean, I dedicated nearly 3 hours today to the rampant what do we call it? Restoration of racist political structures across the South and in other places. This is really happening, and you and I knew it would happen. We told everybody it would happen. America wasn't ready to hear it, but I don't think America's ready to accept it. So now that it's happening. You know, we come late to the game, but once we're in the game, we're there to win. And I mean, you heard from all of these people I was talking to today, whether they were in Alabama or Tennessee, that more and more people are showing up saying this cannot be. Now, they could have stopped it before it happened if they'd been awake. But OK, now they see it like, nope, we are not going to let it happen. And that is,
13: you know, winning the game. I will suggest this, that Trump has kind of demonstrated, and I ran this by William Muck, that he said, well, it's hard to know what the rules are. And I said, well, then let's not be the ones, the Democrats are always the one who kind of preconsciously say, well, you can't do that. The Democrats always say that, well, you can't do that. Well, we haven't done that in the past. But we don't always have to play by Queensberry rules. I mean,
0: I agree with you, and that's why I think the next president should consider saying the Supreme Court is legitimate institution. Those who sit on it today have made have abused its legitimacy for illegitimate purposes, and therefore I will start enforcing the Voting Rights Act with the full force of the federal government the day I arrive, period. And I don't care what the Supreme Court
13: you know
0: said.
13: What? That's great. Just start doing it because that's what Trump does. Here's another thing I would do.
0: Oh, I don't want to do it because it's what Trump does. I actually think it's a terrible thing and a grave danger, but it is because we have a constitutional crisis that these people have thrown us into.
13: Yeah, but what I'm saying, not because Trump does that, because Trump has expanded the idea of what the rules are. And the courts are going along and saying, well, you know, maybe the courts have taken to this, well, we can't stop them, so I guess we can.
0: The courts are plenty. This court is plenty eager to stop, say, Joe Biden. So it's time to reform the court. Absolutely, it's a danger. Hey, Paul, I got a couple other people. I'm gonna. Thank you, Roosevelt. You've been patient.
14: Double E, welcome back. Thank you for taking my phone call.
0: Of course, happy to talk to you.
14: Okay, so. Because he's at it again, I'm at it again. And that is asking you the same question I asked you, what, 2 or 3 months ago? Is he going into Mexico? Because he just said it this past week. You know, I lost track. I'm going to make it short and sweet. I lost track where or when of the distraction. It started all with Epstein. Then it went to Venezuela and Iran. Now you got this thing that he said last week that he's not ruling out sending troops into Mexico. So where are you at? How can you tell what this knucklehead, what this narcissist is going to do? I don't think anybody knows, even you, Double E. So that's where I finished the question to you.
0: I appreciate the question. I agree. We can't know. However, no, he is not going into Mexico. Although he did, sort of. I mean, he did. They did indict a mayor. They did. They are taking, but they will not militarily invade. Look, they are weird. This Iran fiasco is such a humbling experience for these people. Pete Hegseth gets up on that podium, foams at the mouth, lies to America, yells at people, and can't get his act together. Secretary of State Rubio says, we have this new initiative. It's called Project Open the Gulf in 4 minutes, and we're standing by it forever. And Donald Trump tweets 2 minutes later, we're not doing that. I mean, the incompetence of this administration coupled with the lethality of the military is a dangerous thing. And they have so screwed it up for the whole world that I just don't think, I mean, good, you know what? I don't want them to invade Mexico. God, I don't want them to invade Mexico. But if they are that stupid, they'll lose 50 states.
14: And what about Cuba while we're at it? While we're in the neighborhood of Mexico, what about Cuba? You know what I'm saying? Like I said before, he thought he was going to have it easy in Iran because of Venezuela. Because this power trip that he's got goes to his head. That's obvious. But he thought it was going to be easy in Iran. And look, he constantly, that's why they call him a taco. Because he constantly takes it back because Iran is not Venezuela. Venezuela is not Mexico. Mexico, like I said, he's going to have a hard time in Mexico if he does this crazy stuff.
0: He's not. But and even the Republicans of Congress will stop that. That is just a suicide pact for them. I say this because part of me still lives in a sane world. I put nothing, if he thought he could get away with it, of course he would do it.
14: Yeah, well, you know, he's got one thing going for him, the fact that he's had this Mexico thing with the cartels running, how many months has he been, maybe a year or more, mentioning the fact of the cartels, and that's one of the prime reasons that he does wants to go into Mexico. And it's even affecting the president because there's traitors in Mexico. I don't know if you heard. There's senator, there's a governor in the north state of Chihuahua. that took money. There's been the CIA intervention in that particular state of Chihuahua. I believe two of them died, two U.S. CIA that died. So, you know, he's going to look for any excuse. That's obvious.
11: So. Well, and we, you know what? But I'm giving, to quote Mr. Hegseth,

0: It's not, it's time to give them no quarter. You know, when they screw up, I'm sorry, we're not bailing them out anymore. We're going to point it out.
1: Yeah.
0: All right, Roosevelt.
1: Thank you.
0: I got one more caller to squeeze in.
1: Go ahead. Thank you. Thank you, Doubly.
0: You bet. All right, Brian, we're going to finish us off today. What's on your mind and where are you calling from?
2: I'm in Albuquerque. I used to live in Chicagoland, but now I'm not here. Okay. I've been listening to this time slot since Dick Kay had it. Yeah. A lot of great conversations today, and I think, you know, the big issue is how are average everyday Americans going to afford to live their lives now? I mean, we have these massive dark clouds on our political horizon or the world's horizon with AI and the climate. I think both of these things are going to drastically affect the job market and just where people are living and their whole lives, basically. And, you know, Trump's in the White House because of political failures. I think the Democrats would gain if they would admit the failures they've made and right the ship and tell how things are going to be different. Because, you know, I heard your first speaker, and it's like, I think if Dems just keep beating the drum of racism constantly, it's a loser. Middle America is sick of hearing about racism. You think about some of the most beloved popular people in the United States, Barack Obama, Beyonce, LeBron James. The list goes on and on and on. They're loved by everybody. You know, there's always going to be racism. There always has been, just like sexism. Since people walked out of Africa, there's been racism. You know, it's just like, let's let it die. You know, it's over. It's just like if I had a Russian neighbor and a German neighbor, and they were always mad about World War II all the time. It's like, it's over. Let's move ahead. Now, let's look at the reality of we have half of America operating at the sixth grade level as far as reading and math skills. And what we've learned from globalization is that an average American with a sixth grade education isn't worth very much. That's what globalization has showed us, as well as how the smart guys on Wall Street vacuum up all the wealth and wealth concentrates. You know, those have been the huge problems, and our parties just can't deal with it, or they don't want to get rid of the old playbook and start focusing on how average people are going to live in this country 50 years from now. You know, there's no talk of the future. We keep wanting to rehash the past, retell the past. Yeah, human history is horrible. It's full of horror stories. And it's how do we move ahead? And nobody's painting a picture of what the future is going to be. And where America needs to improve to meet it.
0: You and many, many people agree on that. I'm not sure I do, because when I hear candidates talk about what they want to do, you know, the rest of the time we're all in negative mode. But when those candidates are out there and then you listen to them when they get elected, whether it's the governors of New Jersey or Virginia or the mayor of New York, when they were always talking about exactly what you want. They had different answers for sure, but they were talking about like what kind of a future we have and who's it for and how do people get to be part of it. So I think that you're absolutely right. It has to be a more forceful part of our message to everybody. What are we going to do to make the American dream available to everybody, to make everybody part of this, and really everybody, not a subset. Not, as you say, some people hear I'm focused on racism means I'm not focused on everybody else. Okay, we can do one. We can do both things at them. You can't be a country that denies 40% of its population rights and solve everybody's problems. You actually have to solve everybody's problems. And I agree with that. And people are campaigning on it. I urge you to listen to the guys who are running for office, whether it's for school boards across the country or governors. We are hearing it. And I believe we will hear it in the next presidential race. You know, you have to listen carefully because the captured media drowns it out.
2: I agree with you there. It's going to be a fascinating era the next 2.5 years we live through, and hopefully it works out for the best. Thanks for having me speak, Edwin. Great show.
0: No, thank you, Brian. And I'm going to leave you guys all with this. The great engineer, Buckminster Fuller, who, you know, spent his career here in Illinois, he said, whether it is to be utopia or oblivion, will be a touch-and-go relay race up to the final moment. humanity is in final exam as to whether or not it qualifies for continued existence in the universe. Right? This is, and that was, you know, about a generation and a half ago. So here we are. We're in a very dangerous moment, a precipice, as I called it at the beginning, but we don't have to fall in. We do not. We have to recognize it for what it is and stand together, all of us, and we'll be okay. Talk to you next week, everybody. Thanks for joining me.
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6: NBC News Radio, I'm Rob Martier. Israeli Prime Minister Benjamin Netanyahu said the Iran conflict is not over, arguing that Tehran's nuclear material and proxy networks still need to be dismantled. Netanyahu told 60 Minutes on CBS that while recent actions accomplished a great deal, enriched uranium must still be removed from Iran. Netanyahu added that Iran's enrichment sites and ballistic missile ambitions remain unresolved issues. His remarks came as the Trump administration stood firm that Iran must end all uranium enrichment to achieve regional peace. Health officials are evacuating passengers from a cruise ship in the Canary Islands after a deadly hantavirus outbreak. Spanish authorities say the MV Hondius cruise ship arrived in Tenerife early today. 17 Americans were among the 100 passengers being escorted off the ship by medical personnel wearing hazmat suits. The American passengers are being flown to Nebraska on a charter flight where they will be placed in quarantine. Arizona Senator Mark Kelly is accusing the Trump administration of trying to shut people up. Kelly made the comment on Face the Nation on CBS amid his legal battle with Secretary of War Pete Hegseth over a video Kelly made with other Democrat lawmakers urging service members to reject illegal orders.
7: My role as a United States senator on that committee is to speak out about these issues. And I said something that they didn't like.
6: The Arizona Democrats' case against Hegseth was heard by a federal appeals court in Washington, D.C. last week. Hegseth has called Senator Kelly's comments seditious. Multiple bodies have been found inside a Union Pacific cargo train in Laredo, Texas. The exact number of people dead is not currently known. Union Pacific said in a statement it was working closely with officials to investigate. Laredo is roughly 2 hours south of San Antonio along the Mexican border. Rob Martier, NBC News Radio.
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21: And coming to you from the basement of WCPT 820 in Chicago, this is the Sports Cubicle, where the inmates run the asylum, and our boss, he's going to yell at us on Monday morning because we're working overtime, jam-packed show once again, as we are joined by the head coach of Miami men's basketball, Travis Steele, along with the Bulls hiring their new EVP. We do not have him on. Do not worry. Mercado and the Marvelous weren't going to tackle that one. And a little bit about the Bears' new stadium. So, Mercado, take it away.
22: 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I'm your host, Mike Mercado, with the one and only Daniel Marver. Marver, we have a very special treat. It's already been fun behind the scenes. It is something that I know we've had our eyes on for a long time. I know it's something very personal, and this is Christmas come early for you and a lot of people in the great state of Illinois and the Chicagoland area. What early spring present do we have for the great folks today, Marver?
23: Well, we have the coach of Miami University, and that's the right way to call them, by the way, Miami University. Travis Steele.
24: I love it.
23: Yep, Travis Steele. Now he's in, just finished his fourth year at Miami, and as you know from all the press, they went 31-0 during the regular season, and there was a lot of hubbub about the NCAA tournament, which, by the way, has just expanded. But in any event, they got in, they beat SMU, and then fell to Tennessee. Overall record 32-2. So at the 4 years at Xavier, before the 4 years at Miami, Travis was 70-50. Including an NIT championship, and after he was summarily dismissed. And then he came to Miami, and his overall record here at Miami now is 84-48, improving every single season. And we're hoping for more of the same, although we will get into some of the roadblocks for that. Obviously, with the current state of things, you lose two starters, one to Penn State and one to Wisconsin, but you fill the gaps with somebody from Ball State, and you do what you need to do. So we understand the perils there, but we'll get into that a little bit. We don't want to talk too much about it because, it baffles me how that all works, but maybe you can explain that to me as we go along. But in any event, we want to congratulate you on the unbelievable season. It was like the perils of Pauline. You're walking a tightrope. And, I will take issue with some of the commentators. I mean, but Barkley says that the league sucks, but I don't think it does. I mean, I challenge him to play Akron and Kent State, Toledo and Bowling Green, Buffalo, Ohio U. I mean, they're not cakewalks. In a lot of those games, it was like I was watching all the games since I'm forbidden from going to Millett Hall. So I watched because I was at the last loss there. So in any event, I watched every one of those games, and it was like pins and needles. So how did you navigate all that and the team you kept talking about in the interviews, how they, they were just not looking at the unbeaten season. They were looking at game by game. So how did you were able to navigate an unbeaten season, which is really unparalleled in the mid-majors? I mean, you have UCLA and Indiana years ago, but this will be something for the ages, don't you think?
1: Yeah, no, it was a heck of a ride, an incredible journey. You know, like our guys just kept amazing.

0: on at that point in the year, kind of in early January. But again, was really, really proud of our guys and the ability that they had to stay focused during those moments. And it started with our player leadership and our culture. I think it was a true test of culture. And again, just a huge, like Peter Suter and Evan Epsaro and Ian Elmer, our three captains, man, they did a great job of guiding our ship every day.
1: Coach, let me ask you this. And such a successful season and so much hard work navigating this new era of basketball in the college ranks. Now that you see what you guys and your guys and your staff and families and everybody involved that's on campus, and then you see the expansion to 76 teams, and I'm not going to ask you to fix sports and college and world events, but when you see something like that, is it frustrating? Is it something that you and the coaching staff going like, we worked so hard and we had to go through so much scrutiny? One of the greatest of all time is talking about why we're worthy or not worthy. And then you see, you know, 15, 20 days later, it's expanded to this number. Is it frustrating? Is it something you just kind of have to move on from? What do you think when you see something like that after the season you and your entire, you know, the entire entity were had to deal with?
0: Yeah, you know, honestly, it really didn't bother me at all. You know, like I said this to our guys when Bruce Pearl came out and said some comments there. And I just said, fellas, I'm not asking Bruce Pearl for suggestions or his advice on our team. So why the hell should we listen to him if he wants to give his opinion on the network? And listen, and everybody has an agenda. And I said this, like Wally Szczerbiak, who's in studio with CBS, guess what? He has an agenda. He loves Miami. He went to Miami. Well, Bruce Pearl's got and Charles Barkley are Auburn guys. They have to push Auburn, and they want to put their Auburn in the best position, so which I totally get, you know? But, like, at the same time, like, our, you know, it doesn't take away from what we did, because it was – what we did was remarkable, and it was an incredible run. And I don't know if how much people can really appreciate it unless you were in it. Just the amount of attention, the focus, we were everywhere we went was sold out, crazy. I mean, like, it was insane. We were getting everybody's best shot, and it's very different, you know, coaching coming from like Xavier in the Big East, the security and stuff on the road at the Big East was so good at all these places because they were used to having sold out crowds. Well, our league, a lot of these places weren't used to it. And so we were going into a freaking hornet's nest almost every game on the road. And it was wild. And our guys had to overcome a lot of things. And it was, and I give our guys a lot of credit for that because that was not easy. That was not easy. But I'm super proud of our guys. Like I said, to do what we did is, man, it's a once in a lifetime run that we had. It's so hard to replicate it.
2: It sure is, and I mean, I'm still watching some of the tapes because it's some of those games were so unbelievable when you were basically you lost the game for all practical purposes, and it was like almost a miracle in some of those games, like Buffalo and Ohio and some of the others. It was Ohio had the last shot. I mean, I think Buffalo had the last shot to win too. But be that as it may, one more thing about Bruce Pearl, he's no angel. Obviously, he was shooting, you know, he's promoting his son, who's the coach at Auburn. But it's funny, he said that Miami would finish on, you know, the bottom of the Big East. That may be, but it's irrelevant because Miami's not in the Big East. And as far as the expansion of the tournament, that wouldn't have affected you. It's going to just be the fifth and sixth place teams of the major conferences that get in. It seemed like Oklahoma, Indiana, and Auburn would have gotten in. So wouldn't have affected you at all. So I think that's, you know, I like the first four instead of the first 12, by the way. But, you know, one more thing about Bruce. You know, he's been reprimanded by the NCAA multiple times, so he's no angel. But we won't talk about him because I thought that, you know, again, they're promoting their own agenda, Auburn, et cetera. But just one more thing before we leave the makeup of the team. Obviously, you're going to have kind of a new team. You lost seniors, you know, Wolfolk and Suter, who was the heart and soul of the team. And, of course, you know, obviously Perry left and also Elmer and Byers, unfortunately. But you did pick up a kid from Ball State and another kid from Youngstown and a kid from Milwaukee. How do you even go about this process? The Final Four is over. The next day, thousands of kids are are out in the portal. Yeah. I mean, it's insane. How do you even navigate it? How do you, I know how you recruit high school

0: kids, but how do you do this? I mean, it seems like an overwhelming task.
1: Yeah, I think number one, you got to figure out like who's on board and who's not on board. And we've been pretty lucky. And we got 5 out of our top 10 back off of 32-win teams. I mean, a lot of people don't ever talk about like Evan Absaro, who was arguably our best player in the non-conference. It didn't even finish a year, and we still went undefeated, which is ridiculous. That's like losing Joe Burrow and then not missing a beat. I mean, like, that is honestly remarkable what our group was able to accomplish. But we get him back. You know, we have the 2 best point guards in the league, but coming back, Luke Skaljack and him. And then we have other really talented guys too, Almar Atlason, who was a double digit scorer for us last year. And so we've gotten a lot of guys back. So you got to figure out immediately who's in and who's out. Like, and you want guys, quite honestly, to make the right decision for them. You don't want it to be, I want guys that want to be here. And if I feel like the right thing for a young man to do is to leave, then leave. And that's the deal. And I'm good with that. Like, just like last year, after we won 25 games in the 24-25 season, you know, we lost Cam Kraft to Georgia Tech. We lost Reese Potter to Kentucky. And then we lost Mekhi Cooper, who wanted a bigger role, and he went to Lindenwood. Well, I would argue that it's the same exact situation that we're in this year. We lost Ian Elmer to Wisconsin, Brant Byers to Penn State, 2 high majors, and then Trey Perry wanted a bigger role, so he went to another mid-major at Coastal Carolina. And so, like, you know, we knew we had to replace some talent, obviously, but we have a lot of really good young talent here that I knew we had to develop. The Justin Kirby's, the Kyle Waltz's, the Tyler Robbins of the world, LeSean Stowers of the world. And then we had to go out and add a few guys. And we only add guys that we know in the portal, right? Like, we already have to have a previous relationship with them, because I think anybody can pick out, okay, well, hey, this guy averaged 14 a game at Cal State Fullerton. And okay, anybody can look at numbers, but did they win? Do they impact winning, right? What's their character? Do they fit the culture? Do they fit the style of play? There's a lot of things. Can they handle the academic rigor here at Miami? You can't hide guys here academically, and which is a good thing, and which I love, because it makes us different than all these other MAC schools. And so it's like, you know what? Like, in a lot of ways, it's just like, hey, you got to figure out who fits, and you got to move very, very quickly in the portal, you know, because it is. It's like speed dating in
0: exactly.
1: A lot of ways. But I'm not going to ask anybody who I just met to marry me. You know, it took me about 3 or 4 years to date Amanda before we got engaged. So that's why we like to know who we're getting. And I think we've been very selective in the portal. And that's why it's worked, whether it's Cam Kraft, we already knew him, Peter Suter, Antoine Wolfolk, Almar Atlason. We already had those relationships in place. So we knew where those guys really, really fit. And the same was for the group of 3 guys that we brought in this year as well.
0: Yeah, and you have a couple of freshmen, too, that might be able to contribute, although you usually don't have too much from freshmen. But looking at staying and leaving, I mean, you're staying and your brother's leaving. I was kind of surprised that he went from Akron to Charleston, which isn't – he's been an Illinois coach. So speaking of your brother, John Gross, it was – yeah, I thought that move was more lateral personally, but hopefully he made the right move for himself. And unfortunately, he took one of your assistant coaches, I noticed, Holmes with. So that's naughty.
1: Yeah. You know what? Like, it's a, have you been to Charleston?
0: I was in South Carolina recently. It's a beautiful area. I have a friend that lives down closer to Hilton. Yeah.
1: Yeah, well, I will say, have you been to Akron, Ohio?
2: Oh, no.
0: Yeah, the rubber capital, yeah.
1: I mean, where do you want to live, you know? Like, I think for John, like, it made a lot of sense for him, man. I think Charleston, you could argue, is the best mid-major job in the country, in my opinion, and great AD, and they got great facilities, great place to live. He'll crush it there. And then Holmes it was the right thing for him at the right time. I actually told my brother, I said, hey, listen, I need you to hold a spot for Holmes, who was involved with a couple head coaching opportunities. Mm-hmm. And I said, just hold a spot. And it was the right thing for him for a lot of different reasons and to get back kind of back down to the Carolinas. But Jonathan did a great job for us, man, a phenomenal job. And And so we got to replace them here. So we got a big hole in our coaching staff right now, but we'll get it there because we got other great coaches as well.
2: I can't wait till the first 4th of July barbecue with the brothers. But he is Travis Steele joining us here on the Sports Chemical. He is the Miami University men's basketball coach. I am Mike Mercado. He is Dan Marver here on WCPT 820 AM, HeartlandSignal.com, WSBC 1240 AM, Chicago, and on YouTube at the Sports Chemical. And coach, I am so glad that we hit so many different areas in the last few minutes talking about assistant coaches, family, players leaving, the recruiting ideal, the type of player you're looking for at the portal. Going into this next season, right, we're looking at 2026 into 2027. And I think a lot of fan bases, whether it is talking about the portal, talking about transfers, talking about new coaches, new staffs, it is a real thing. We know how much big money is. We know, and the debate, this isn't a debate whether it's good or bad. I want to know, in your opinion, now that we're this far into this era of basketball, do you think, whether it is the schools, the institutes, fan bases, some coaches, some coaching staffs, use this now as an excuse almost, as a crutch, if you will, of the transfer portal, that it is now just part of the job? If you are a new coach, if you're a young coach, if you have, if you're only a few years into this, if you've kind of been part of a different few of the passing of torches of era, do you think coaches and administration should now be more accustomed to kind of what you're doing, building the foundation of what you're looking for in the transfer portal or you're looking for in the NIL in this era? Do you think we've come far enough into it to kind of now seeing it as you're either good at it or you're not?
1: Yeah, I do. I think, you know, there's a business element to this now, right? Like there really is. And you got to kind of be the GM and the head coach. You know, essentially you got to kind of be the CEO of the company, and you got to look for where things are going, trends before they happen, you know, and you got to be light on your feet. And I think anybody uses it as a crutch is if they don't know what they're doing, you know, like but people, again, everybody has an excuse. I always say that everybody always has they want to use, oh, well, this portal thing happened. Well, shoot, we lost 3 guys last year that were really good players. I didn't want to lose any 3 of them, and we went undefeated this regular season, won the NCAA tournament game. So, you just got to adjust. You got to be nimble, and you got to be light on your feet, and you got to have a really good staff, and you got to have culture still really, really matters. Relationships still really, really matter. Development matters. Right. Like, I mean, coaching matters. Like, can you X and O? Can you put, you know, strategy matters? So I think, again, like, I think we all get caught up on the transfer portal, but we've lost some really good players here. We've also gained some really good players out of the portal. You know, like, it's like we gained Peter Suter. We gained Cam Kraft. We gained Antoine Wolfolk. We gained Almar Atlason, like Bryce Boltman, and it goes on and on. So, like, you know, people are going to complain about it because it fits their agenda, right? So, like, to me, I mean, it's just, it is what it is, and you got to roll with the punches. So I know that's what we're doing, and we've been able to capitalize on it.
0: Really, and that's true. I mean, obviously, we won't talk too much about NIL, but then there's the money. I mean, obviously, if Penn State and Wisconsin come up with more money, and these players have agents now, I think, too. It's insane. So, I mean, you almost have to have a business manager. Does Miami have one of those? A lot of the colleges do.
1: Yeah, I do it myself. Oh. You know, like, I do it because I'm good at it. So, like, I feel like I got a pretty good pulse on it and like where things are. And listen, you mentioned it. I think everybody's almost got an agent nowadays. And honestly, I don't know if it's just the thing to do. Yeah. So kids like it. I don't even think they need one, to be quite frank. And they're burning money for no reason. But you know, I mean, listen, it is what it is, man. NIL, I think, is a good thing as far as I do think athletes should be compensated for sure. And I think what NIL was initially intended to be and then what it's become are two totally different things, right? Like when you think of NIL, name, image, likeness, you think of, hey, Zion Williamson, Cooper Flagg, you know, getting a New Balance deal or a Nike deal, you know, John Morant. And you don't think of, you know, a player like me, myself, like I wasn't a very good player. I should never get any NIL money. Like what? And then what the coaches have created this, though, we've created this, right, this monster, because everybody was trying to circumvent the rules and figure out how they could take advantage of this stuff. Well, now, and then, but yet we're the ones that complain about it. We created it. You know, we created this monster, and we don't want to ever take any ownership on that. But, like, you know, now you got to kind of lie in the bed that you made, right? So hopefully government will continue to get involved and stuff and to help the NCAA, but we'll see when that happens.
0: Yeah, you know? I don't have much hope on that, but really it would be nice if there was some limit to how many times a kid can transfer. It's like they have a one-year contract and then go four or five different places. I mean, I think that's a little too much. There should be more transparency, don't you think?
1: I agree. Yeah.
2: Okay, and
1: I think that's the number one. That's the number one thing that I think it cleaned it up. I think there should be one free transfer, and I think if you transfer again, you have to sit unless there's a head coaching change. Then it makes sense that a kid has an ability to be able to leave another free transfer. But what happens is like these young men and young ladies aren't going to be able to graduate. And that's what nobody wants to talk about, because the more you transfer, the more hours you're constantly losing, you know, during your time frame. So there's no way you can graduate.
0: Oh, that's right. Like, that's right. They're getting an education too. I forgot about that.
1: Yeah. I mean, but again, like, that's a major problem. Now, I think that's why the NCAA is trying to move to this 5 for 5. Yeah. That's going to go through here very, very soon, and which makes total sense. But I think that if they did one free transfer, and if they made agents have to be certified, go through a certification process, that would cut out a lot of the problems. Those two rules right there.
2: And I think
1: we'll cut out a lot of them.
2: Well, and I think this is the kind of example of a very genuine conversation, because there is a lot of disingenuity, right? Where we're talking about a free education, but like you just mentioned, the Cooper Flags and the Williamsons and the Jaws, the amount of money they brought into some of these schools, or when Loyola goes to a Final Four, the difference of the education to what is brought into each administration. But I'm glad somebody like you, who's been on multiple sides of it, has been brought up by different mindsets of it, understands that if we're going to live in this society, right, where bringing income for your family and generational wealth is so important, if you can secure that, the understanding of, hey, I know as a coach, I have the responsibility to move my young family. If I do that, these players should be able to worry about their careers and their potential earnings. And I think that's a very important conversation to have in today's day and age. Do you think maybe there's a lot of fun, because I want to talk about Thad Mata, okay? But you know what? Let's kind of correlate it to that. Coming from that generation to where we're at now, you know, Marver being the connoisseur of basketball here, us being the younger side of the demographic, is it interesting to kind of see how the sport has changed? I mean, right now we're in the thick of the NBA playoffs. There's a turning of the guard. Yeah, LeBron is still doing the dang thing. You guys are the NCAA tournament. We're seeing the teams that are considered quote-unquote mid-majors in the Final Four. Has it been interesting? How has it been for you to navigate this new era of sports, not just basketball, but sports, with the youth and the old school kind of coming together?
1: Yeah, I think, you know, again, I think coaching is coaching still, but you got to be able to make adjustments. Like, and it's just like business. You got to see things for where things are going before they happen, right? And you got to have a vision. You got to have a plan. If you don't have a plan, then you're going to be done. And I don't care how good of a coach you have. If you don't, roster management is critically important nowadays, more important than ever. And the game has changed too. Like you talked about, like the old guard kind of to the new guard. I mean, you think about the spacing back in the 90s, like when you watched the Pistons, you watched the Bulls, you watched those series, you know, like it was great basketball, but like the spacing was so different, right? There were no analytics. I shouldn't say no analytics. There was a little bit of analytics maybe back then. And then as the games kind of progressed, it went from more 3-out, 2-in shape on offense to 4-out, 1-in. To now more 5-out. It's a fight for space on the floor. And then the analytics have really driven a lot of these things, right? Just for like the shot selection, the type, the quality of shots that you're getting, because you're trying to win those margins, because winning is so hard. And the difference between winning and losing is just so small. And so you're trying to win those margins. And so you're trying to constantly stay ahead of the game as far as like how can you, because one possession, if you can, that's the difference. Most of these games, probably about 6 or 7 of your games are going to come down to one possession. How do you win those margins? That's the difference between having an incredible year like we had this year and having a really good year. and having a good year. And we want to be have an excellent year and try to put ourselves in position, you know, strategy-wise to be able to do those things. So, you know, yeah, you got to stay cutting edge. You got to keep studying. You got to have that growth mindset that wherever you are right now doesn't really matter. It's about where are we going.
0: You know, Travis, really appreciate that your loyalty to Miami. I know you love living in Cincinnati. It was one of the reasons that you stayed. You didn't have to move when you went from Xavier. So I got a little nervous when Thad Mata retired, being that that's her alma mater. Yeah. And I happened to be in Indianapolis when, you know, around the Final Four, and they hired their coach, and I said, I'm happy for that. But, you know, it's obviously your phone was ringing, and I'm happy you're staying. But in terms of next year, are you going to have any better luck, do you think? I mean, probably it's going to be a problem scheduling as you did this year with dozens of schools that didn't even answer your call. I mean, I've tried myself with my contacts at DePaul to get you guys to actually play a game here in Chicago. You had the kids before, you know, you had three kids or, you know, from Chicago. Yeah. And then, and so it would be nice to come up here and play. I mean, is there any hope for that? I mean, Loyola, Northwestern, DePaul. I mean,
1: listen, we would sign up to play anybody up there. It's just so, you know, it's a good, like my first couple years, there was a line from Oxford all the way to Cincinnati to play us. You know, because we weren't very good then. And then all of a sudden you start winning and it's like, hey, now nobody's returning your phone calls. And, you know, it is what it is. I do think we're in a better position scheduling wise this upcoming year than we were this past year from the stance of we went from 18 to 22 league games. That takes care of four more of our games, which is nice. Now, are we going to be able to get bought by a high major? Man, we've had no luck again so far. Now we're going to keep trying. I mean, like, I would love to give our guys the experience to play at a Big East school or at an ACC school or SEC or Big Ten or whoever. I mean, I don't know. I don't think that's going to happen if I'm honest. I get it from their stance. I do. Like, because I've been, it's not that they're necessarily afraid to play us. They're just playing the numbers game, right? Mm-hmm. Just like analytics have driven a lot of the in-game strategies. Well, that's doing a lot of the scheduling strategy as well. Because, like, they get nothing out of beating us. Nothing. Okay. You know, like, whereas but we have a chance. The odds of us beating them are way better than maybe a random school that's in a quad four game. You know, that like, so it's a numbers game and I totally get it. Yeah. But it also, they need to make an adjustment to the net is what I've been saying. And I think to give teams, a reward for beating us, cause that'd be a hell of a win. Cause we're going to be really freaking good again. I mean, really good. I could argue we'll be better next year than we were this past year. So it's like, to me, it's like, man, like, give them a reward for playing us. Like, you know, that's where the RPI had a lot of holes. Right? Yeah. It had a lot of holes, and it needed to be changed. All right. But the strength of schedule in the non-conference is still should be weighted. And I think it should be weighted more in the net than it is. Yeah. And it was weighted more in the RPI. You know, and again, the RPI was very imperfect. There was more holes in that than it is in the net, in my opinion. But, like, and I would love to see them get that reward. Now, I do think we'll maybe have some neutral site opportunities to play, like, some A-10s and Mountain West, I'm hoping, because of our profile now and our brand. You know, I'm hopeful that maybe we can get that to happen. And I would love to play. Listen, I would love to play where the Bulls – is it called the United Center
2: yeah,
1: still?
2: Yeah, it's still the UC, yeah.
1: Oh, listen, I would love to play up there, a neutral site game, man. That would be incredible. Or I would love to play at Northwestern or at Loyola or whoever. I mean, it would be incredible.
2: Coach, I think there's some people who would like to see you on the – Go ahead. No, I was going to say, I think some people would like to see you on maybe the bench at the United Center for a certain team that wears red and black. But that may be a different conversation for a different day.
0: Yeah.
2: Well, let me ask you this, Coach, because I know you're busy on time. And speaking on the NBA, we could do this all day. But I want to talk about the NBA and not ask you if you're going to take a job somewhere or anything. I know that the hacky thing. Have you been paying attention to the playoffs? Who do you like? Is Victor Wembanyama an alien?
1: He's not human. I think if you opened up his skin, it's like RoboCop back in the day. He's got like wires and I mean, he's the biggest freak of nature I've ever seen. I just, his defensively, he's the best defensive player that I've ever seen. And he's also really good on offense too, right? I mean, he's a complete freak of nature. I still think OKC has got to be the favorites. I mean, like, just their defensive side of the ball is ridiculous. And they got the guard play. I do think the Spurs, I was surprised the T-Wolves won at San Antonio because I really like San Antonio. I thought it would come down to San Antonio and OKC in the West. And then I was thinking the Knicks out of the East was kind of my pick at the initial, at the beginning, which it may come to fruition here. You got Brunson, you got Cat. I mean, they're really good. And Mike Brown does a great job. So NBA's great, man. Best players in the world, man. It's playoff basketball is incredible to watch.
0: Yeah, well, it's the basketball continues on in the NBA, at least through the summer, and then pretty soon, believe it or not, when will you be able to start having practices for 26-27?
1: Yeah, so we just finished up our spring development period, which a lot of my friends, Dan, they don't even have a team to develop in the spring. We do. You know, so like we just finished up 4 incredible weeks with our guys and seen huge jumps with Almar Atlas and Kirby, Justin Kirby and Kyle Waltz, who's a Chicago kid, like with Tyler Robbins. I mean, we had an incredible spring. And now our guys get to go home for about 6 weeks. We're finishing up finals at Miami right now. And then, so we can't work out our guys during this time frame. But then we'll get 8 weeks to train our guys from June 22nd all the way through August 14th. We'll get 8 weeks to train our guys and start that process with the whole team, 26-27 group. So, and that's where we'll kind of develop our culture. Number one, make sure everybody understands who, develop our relationships, our skill development, get stronger. And then we work on offense, you know, like those are the 5 things that those are our 5 tasks kind of at hand in the summer. I call 8 weeks of separation. It's like, are you separating yourself from your competition, from the other teams in the MAC, other teams nationally, and then also your teammates, because you're all fighting for minutes as well.
2: This was an absolute treat. Full disclosure, Coach, Marver is a huge, I wouldn't even say spoke. He's just a great spokesperson, a great believer in the program, and, you know, talks so highly of you all season. And we're so thankful that you take some time for us, so much time for us here on the Sports Cubicle. All the continued success. This was an awesome conversation. Thank you for being so transparent and so generous with your time. We appreciate it. Final words for the people of Chicago.
1: Hey, listen, Miami is going to be back, and we are going to be back further than we were this past year. I can guarantee that. Like, we're going to get this thing to the second weekend of the NCAA tournament, and that's the goal. And that's why, Marvin, you said earlier, like, hey, like, why did I come back? I love Miami. We love Southwest Ohio.
0: Yeah.
1: But the job is not done yet. Like, my goal was to get this thing to where it's never been before, and that's to an Elite Eight, and get it to that round. And so we're building up for that. So we will be back, and we'll be back stronger.
0: Yeah, well, people in Chicago would love to see you play a game here. I mean, I don't know why DePaul won't play you, but that's the one I've been angling for, because I know a lot of the people over there. So hopefully that will happen someday. Yeah. But I know one interesting game I think you're playing. I think you're playing High Point next year, aren't you?
1: We're trying. We're working on a date. And Flynn's been great. He wants to. We both want to play. We just got to get the date figured out, which would be a heck of a game.
0: Right.
2: All right, Marver, get on there. Pull some strings. You're the king of Chicago. Let's go. All right. Let's get this man up here.
0: I'll do what I can.
2: He is the coach of Miami University men's basketball team. He is Travis Steele. Thank you, Travis, for joining us, Coach. We appreciate you.
1: Thanks for having me on, guys.
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22: 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I'm your host, Mike Mercado. Thank you so much for making us a part of your day. And the Chicago Bulls have a new man in charge. This comes to us from ESPN.com's Shams Charania and Jamal Collier, Bulls hire Hawks executive Bryson Graham to head front office. The Chicago Bulls are hiring Atlanta Hawks senior vice president Bryson Graham as their new executive vice president of basketball operation, the team announced on Monday. Graham, 39, is known across the NBA for having a tremendous scouting eye. Graham also helped facilitate negotiations between the Pelicans and the Hawks during the draft last year that saw Atlanta gain New Orleans' 2026 first-round pick, one of the more coveted draft assets in the league this year. The team sources told ESPN, Bulls value Graham's player valuation record, especially ahead of a deep 2026 draft class, where the Bulls will have multiple first-round selections. And here on the article, they have a quote from Michael Reinsdorf. He has worked his way up through basketball operations from the ground level, and that experience has given him a deep understanding of how to build and sustain a successful organization, Bulls CEO Michael Reinsdorf said in a team statement Monday. He's an effective communicator, a disciplined and thoughtful decision maker, and someone who truly connects with players and people. He understands today's league, today's players, and what it takes to develop talent and build a winning culture. And you could check out the entire article over on ESPN.com by Shams Charania and Jamal Collier. Bulls hire Hawks executive Bryson Graham to head front office. And, you know, throughout the article, as we were skimming through it, Graham spent, they say 15 years here, but from 2010 to 2015, New Orleans, he was a rising intern in 2010 and 2011, the general manager in 2024, 2025. Then he heads to Atlanta. But there's a few things I want to talk about, right? Let's start off with this, how we got here, right? A few weeks back, we talked about how just inconceivably idiotic almost it was, the decision making or how things went down for the Chicago Bulls. Just how out of touch, how just counterproductive it seemed this process was going for Michael Reinsdorf and the Chicago Bulls. You know, You fire Mark Eversley as your general manager, and then you fire Arturis Karnashovas as your executive vice president. Then Michael Reinsdorf comes out, and there's all these different rumors about who might be in, who might be out, names that we heard that seem very much of the ilk of Chicago Bulls hires, and then some that were a little surprising, like agents from CAA, right? Like, there was a really wide net that was thrown out there by Michael Reinsdorf, and you were hoping you were going to get somebody from some of these organizations that, if you look at it this way, and this is kind of what I've noticed from the Chicago Bulls in this hire. They didn't go out there and get some big name agent that's going to have all the connections in the world, that's going to just bring in big time free agent, big time veteran, and going to balloon your salary cap, and you're going to be a star driven team that maybe gets out of the first round or goes all the way to the NBA Finals. If you look at who they were trying to hire, who they were really looking at, the people that they came in for final interviews, it were teams that you would consider, if this was college, mid-major. These were teams that were in the middle to the bottom tier of media landscape in the NBA, right? New Orleans, Atlanta, Detroit. Now, Detroit itself having a great run right now in the NBA playoffs, a team that's won multiple championships in its organization. We know it's a team that matters, a city that matters, but not one of the major markets, right? It's not Los Angeles. It's not Chicago. It's not New York. And that's not who they went after necessarily. So then we look at this hire here and the things that they're talking about in Bryson Graham: scouting, development, player relationships. I think Karnashovas, Arturis Karnashovas, Mark Eversley, they were personable. They were good dudes. Like, you don't hear anything bad about these guys. You may not agree with their decision-making. They even make a joke in the press conference, Bryson does, the new EVP, about we sure have a lot of second-round picks. Like, you don't have you can disagree with all their decision-making. How they handled Zach LaVine, DeMar DeRozan, Caruso, Kobe White, Ayo Dosunmu, you, Vucevic, you can go down the entire thing, but they're good dudes. People like them, and they really didn't let their personalities come out. And I think that also had a lot to do with how people kind of didn't give them the benefit of the doubt. And I don't think they earned it, but they didn't have that personality. They didn't connect with the fan base, if you will, the way they necessarily did with either the writers or people who are in the know in the league. And when you hear what the qualifications were, where Michael Reinsdorf was talking about of understanding players, getting along with players, I think part of that is to messaging. You are the front face of the franchise, especially when you're building around young talent and you don't have a major superstar. Like, I like Matas, right? Like, who, I think Matas Pozelis has a great chance of being a really good player, but he's a 2, maybe 3 on a really good playoff team. So for him to be the face of your franchise so young, like, no, it should have been Karnashovas. It should have been Eversley. And they really didn't give that out. You know, like, if you watch the Chicago Bears right now, you know Ben Johnson and Ryan Poles are the guys. Like, that's their organization. That's their team. You don't have to, again, you don't have to like it. You don't have to agree with them, but it is what it is. You look at the Chicago Cubs, Craig Counsell and Jed Hoyer. That wasn't the case for the Chicago Bulls. This season, Billy Donovan was left out there to hung out there to drive too many times in press conferences, trying to explain what this organization was doing. And then let's talk about Billy Donovan. Like, you don't get here, right? And, like, I don't know if Bryson's going to be good. I don't know if the Bulls are going to do anything. It all depends. Like, right now, as if this recorded, we don't know where the ping pogs, where the lottery draft ended up going. The Bulls can have 2 top 4 picks, can have the number 1 pick and be out of the top 4. I don't know. A lot of luck has to come into those situations, right, to determine where your franchise goes. So for all we know, all the luck comes and they have the number 1 pick, right? But the idea that we don't get to this scenario right now, if Billy Donovan is still the head coach of the Chicago Bulls, we don't know if he hits it off with this guy. We don't know if he ends up just becoming in charge and he becomes the EVP. You don't know, but it wouldn't have made sense unless he was just going to be upgraded, promoted. And the Bulls weren't going to do that. I don't know if Billy wanted that. So even though we may have gotten to a position where this might be the right guy, may not be, but this may be the right guy, you may get lucky and get lucky in the draft. But you would not have gotten into that position if, again, the Bulls were left to do what they do. They would have gotten in their own way. Once again, they needed somebody to be the adult in the room and make a tough decision. That's what Billy did. But let's talk about this press conference and just some of the things we heard if you listen to it and kind of our thoughts overall. I think the one thing is Rysen sounds intelligent. He sounds like a go-getter. I mean, he talked about the roster and that essentially nobody is safe, which nobody in this roster should be safe. Who on this roster is untouchable? Again, I like Matas a lot. He's not untouchable. Nobody is on this roster. Not on this Chicago Bulls team, not in this rebuild. But Michael Reinsdorf apologizing to the franchise's fan base and bringing up championships and wanting to win championships and that being the standard, that's important. Setting the standard. What is it? Too often during the Parnashovis era, we didn't know what it was. Was it a rebuild? Was it a retooling? Were you a veteran team? Were you trying to win in the draft? Were you trying to win championships? Were you just trying to get into play-ins? At least now, on record, it's about building a team to win a championship, to compete for championships. You're a long way from that, and you're going to need a lot of luck, and you don't know if you have the guy. You don't even know who your head coach is. But at least it's on record. At least you're putting it up there. At least you're setting yourself a standard that you need to hold yourself to. This could mean a whole lot of nothing. The Bulls could still end up in basketball purgatory like they're at, can end up in basketball hell. They can end up in the promised land. Crazier things have happened. But it feels like a different Bulls move than we've seen before. It feels like a earnest move to try to get better. And that's something that I hear through the grapevine. And I think a lot of you guys have heard over time, if you listen to certain people, that they do want to win. Like, they love money. Like, of course, who doesn't? And we know how Jerry felt about all of this, but like, Michael wants to win. Michael Reinsdorf wants to win. He wants to win a seventh championship for the organization. He wants to solidify himself, if you will, as the main guy, the head honcho of the Chicago Bulls, winning one of his own, building one of his own. So I do think this hiring was one of a true attempt to get better, to be a better franchise. Whether it works out, again, we'll determine tonight, and you guys will know ahead of all of us. If the Chicago Bulls end up with a top four draft pick, yeah, it completely fast tracks this rebuild. But if they don't, then all of a sudden, now we get to see Bryson Graham go to work. How creative can he be? How good is his scouting? There's a lot of avenues we could go over the next few weeks, and it's very exciting. And next is, where are the Bulls going to be in the draft board, and who's going to be the head coach of this team? But we'll be here to make sure we cover all that. We want to know your thoughts, though. Let us know down in the comments section below. What do you think about this hiring of Bryson Graham as a new executive vice president of the Chicago Bulls? Who will be the new head coach of the Chicago Bulls? And if you're listening to this in the future, what do you think about where the Chicago Bulls ended up in the NBA draft lottery?
0: Here on the Sports Cubicle, we've been keeping an eye on what's been going on with the Chicago Bears' quest to get a new stadium, whether it is in the state of Illinois, the state of Indiana, the state of Iowa, the state of confusion, the state of tax, property tax allowances or alleviation or property tax relief. Who knows? But what we do know is that there's been some hurdles that the Bears still have to jump through in order to get this done. Part of which is the fact that while the mega projects bill has passed in Springfield, there is still a lot of question marks as to, would this even be helpful to the Chicago Bears? Would this even be something that they would be interested in? And we've seen that even if the program is wildly successful, produces $1 billion in special payments, it's about $60 per homestead, brought to you by Rich Miller of Capital Facts. He looked into it and he said before the House passed the bill last month, they were told that the drafters didn't want to just do some sort of symbolic or token property tax relief. After the chamber passed the bill, though, they were told that property tax component will provide meaningful statewide relief for homeowners. And the governor's office ran the numbers on the statewide tax relief, and it doesn't look good. The tax relief component is built into the pilot program or the payment in lieu of taxes. The mega projects developers would negotiate with local governments what special payments they would pay on top of the property taxes based on the frozen assessment. So essentially, their property tax bill won't randomly increase, and they won't have to play a guessing game based on what the local tax assessor would say their property would be. The House proposal said that half the special payment money from local governments, and they would divert it to a property tax relief, with 60% of the annual special payments going to the local residential taxpayers in the mega project's area, and the other 40% would go to statewide property tax rebates for homeowners in their primary residences. Illinois has 3.1 million homestead owners, according to the governor's office analysis. A $20 million special payment for large-size industrial development would result in a statewide pot of $4 million, or 40% of $10 million, which is half of $20 million, split 3.1 million ways, for a total of about $1.29 per homeowner. A mid-sized $3 million special payment would net Illinois homeowners a whopping 24 cents. And a, quote, small $1 million special payment would get you, wait for it, 6 cents. In other words, that's not even worth the mailing cost to send the checks. And even if the program is wildly successful beyond anyone's imagination and produces $1 billion in special payments, that's about 60 bucks per homestead. Now, according to the governor's office analysis, quote, requiring a company to negotiate and pay for property tax release would also be an added complication to negotiating a pilot agreement. Pilot is a tool used by 35 states today, so this could risk the loss of projects and the revenue that they would generate. Again, kudos to the House for passing a Bears mega projects bill. It wasn't easy by any means. As with the Senate's mass transit bill last year, it was one of those, quote, whatever it takes tasks. And it was a good time for House Speaker Chris Welch to start conditioning his members to vote for some tough bills as the session progresses. On all that, Welch succeeded. But you have consequences. And Rich Miller goes on with that with CapitalFacts.com, kind of brought that in. It seems messy, and all of this seems like it's going to be closer and closer to a Hammond, Indiana stadium. Now, where we are at with that, I'm not entirely sure, but what I do know is that it's, you know, next to an oil refinery. It's not necessarily the prime spot that the Bears want to be, but it is closer to downtown. And it maybe if all possible, it could be beneficial to the city of Chicago, or maybe under speculation, that's what Mayor Brandon Johnson possibly thinks. Brandon Johnson wanted to go this week to Springfield to try and put a stop to the Bears mega projects situation. It passed earlier this month or last month, 78-32. You know that the spring session for the Illinois General Assembly ends in a few weeks. The Senate still has to pass the mega projects bill. The governor still has to sign it in order for that to work. Cam Buckner doesn't know if the bill passes, will the Bears stay in Illinois? But we do know that Brandon Johnson is trying to help out the city of Chicago. And what he thinks is that helping keep the Bears in Chicago or maybe something else might be more beneficial than having them go to Arlington Heights. Now, for that, you know, someone would have to crunch those numbers, whether the Bears staying in Cook County but outside of the city of Chicago would be more beneficial than having them go to Indiana and having Wolf Lake, which touches part of Chicago, and having some of the infrastructure that will be needed that will touch Chicago and will be involved in Illinois, if that would be beneficial. But it is, an ongoing thing. And of course, we know that the self-imposed deadline that the Chicago Bears put for themselves by making an announcement in late spring, early summer is looming. And if the session ends where the Illinois Senate does not pass that bill, that means the governor can't sign it, which means that the Bears are going to be stuck with probably choosing Hammond, Indiana, who the mayor of Hammond, Indiana firmly believes that the Bears aren't using them as leverage or playing them. So now you have a situation in which Hammond looks like a stronger piece of the puzzle. I'm not sure if I want to say in my speculation right now, because I've been giving my thoughts on it every time I cover this, which location is closer to being the future site of Bears football. I still think it's Arlington Heights right now because that session hasn't ended yet. But if we get to Memorial Day weekend and we don't have that bill on the governor's desk to be signed, I think I'm pushing the ball closer to Indiana's side. So the Bears not able to move the football forward in their stadium game, but Arlington Heights is losing some ground on the playing field, and Hammond, Indiana, without doing much, just playing the waiting game, is looking stronger and stronger, like the future home of the Chicago Bears. But we're far away from that. They still need to break ground in 2027 if they want to play by 2030. Of course, there is a lot that needs to be done before then, and we'll be keeping it locked here on the Sports Cubicle and covering it for you.
1: Well, that's going to do it here on the Sports Cubicle. A little update on some things we've been talking about. Chicago Wolves did win on Tuesday, and they'll be taking on the Cedar Rapids Griffins. First game is Thursday in Cedar Rapids. I think Griffins are going to take it in four. That's just my prediction. Who knows? The Frontier League opened up this week. The Boomers' home opener is tomorrow, while the Slammers and the Thunderbolts both have theirs on Friday. Bolts win. Slammers didn't, and no, they did not play each other. Richard Chu starts your morning. Have a great night, everybody.
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30: And a happy Sunday fun day to everybody out there. Scott Duff here, along with Ellen Miller.
31: Good morning, Scott Duff.
30: Fresh from NOLA.
31: Yes, yes, fresh.
30: Although I don't think anybody's fresh when they come back from NOLA.
31: No, not after a couple of weeks.
30: No. But, did you have a good time?
31: It's always so
3: a good time.
31: It's so always wonderful. Good time. It's always a good time down
3: Les
31: there.
3: Bon ton, bon ton,
31: Les
3: I can never
31: relay.
3: I can never remember it.
31: Les bon ton, relay.
3: Yes.
31: It was great.
3: Oh, fabulous.
31: As always.
3: Welcome.
31: A little rain, but we'll.
3: Oh, I saw that. That was swampy.
31: That's New Orleans in spring.
3: There you go. Better than New Orleans in the summertime.
31: Yeah, true.
3: When that would have just been coming from my armpits right there, because it is hot down there. And we got a hot show on this Happy Mother's Day.
31: Happy Mother's Day.
3: Out there to all the moms out there that's going on there. All the mothers that are out there, too.
31: All the mothers.
3: Except for one mother.
31: And there's one big mother.
3: That one mother. Mm-hmm. You can just kind of just
31: try not to think about that mother while I was gone.
3: Yes, well, it's gone.
31: He came up quite a bit.
3: Of course, he did. I bet he did. I bet he did. We've got one mother of a show for you today on Mother's Day. Hey, Buffalo Grove's 8th annual Pride Parade is coming up on June 7th. You know, I thought they would have canceled it because.
31: Yeah, because we're not in it.
3: We're not in it this year. They had the best grand marshals last year, and but somehow they're gonna
31: manage without
3: us. They're
31: gonna
3: go on. Whatever. We're very very excited to chat with founder of Buffalo Grove Pride and Pinta Pride Project, our good buddy Carolyn Pinta, later on in the show. Shattered Globe wraps up their season with the world premiere of Paul Cruise's Eel Pout! ! The hilarious and surreal fantasia on Midwestern masculinity that you've all been waiting for. And ice fishing.
31: That too.
3: I know, right? It's getting rave reviews, and it's Jeff recommended, and we're going to be chatting with playwright Paul Cruise in the second hour. And Chicago Repertory Ballet's mission is to bring storytelling and choreographic innovation to the stage while inspiring audiences and challenging preconceived notions of the art form. Their spring series program offers two world premieres and a revisitation of founding artistic director Wade Shapes. The Rite of Spring. We're going to chat with Wade. Schaff. There are two A's.
31: Yeah.
3: Schaff. Mm. Wade Schaff. Later in the show. And of course, we would love to hear from you. So give us a call at 773-763-9278. The number again is 773-763-9278. And if you don't feel like chatting with us, if you're feeling a little shy, you don't want to be on the radios, you can always text us at the very self same number. That's 773-763-9278. 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And just a reminder, today's show is live on Facebook and we're reading your comments. So please leave your thoughts as well as like and share the page. You can find it at Facebook.com/WCPT820. Mm-hmm. How you doing?
31: I'm doing
3: there, my friend.
31: Pretty well. I had a wonderful 2 weeks in New Orleans, as I always do. You know, it rained. It was soggy a couple of days. They cut the festival short. They cut all the local acts out.
3: Was that rainy?
31: Yeah, I think, Scott, in the day and age in which we live, that there are people are more and more cautious about litigation than ever. Oh, I mean, I've been to this festival 100%. For 38 years, and we have been out there in rain that was up to people's knees, and they didn't call it. But
3: right.
31: Now they ended it at 3:30.
3: What?
31: It's supposed to end at 7.
3: What?
31: And they canceled people like Ricky Lee Jones because she lives in town.
3: Oh.
31: So they canceled the local acts. My thinking is that they pay a lot of money to get the out-of-town acts in.
3: Yeah.
31: They'll have to rebook them, and they have to pay them anyway.
3: Right,
31: so
3: right.
31: It's a lot easier to rebook the local acts. So that was a little disappointing.
3: Oh, my God. Ricky Lee Jones, look.
31: I love Ricky Lee.
3: So does Jerry and my good friend Cecilia Shriver Griffin.
31: We have a similar taste, Jerry and I, musically, yes.
3: Love Ricky Lee.
31: I do, too, but she lives in New Orleans, so she's considered a local, you know, so they can't. They moved
3: did
31: all
3: she,
31: the,
3: like, move to, like, an indoor venue then?
31: No, they just... Gone, done. Yeah. And then Buckwheat Zydeco Jr., who is from Lafayette.
3: Right.
31: I was hoping to play.
3: Play with them, right.
31: They got nixed as well. But speaking of nixed, there were highlights like Stevie Nicks.
3: Come on now, Stevie.
31: You know what's so cool, Scott? That when Dreams hit that commercial a year or two ago.
3: It was a TikTok thing.
31: Yeah.
3: Is what it was, yeah.
31: I love the young people.
3: Oh, they're finally the.
31: It was mobbed. It was absolutely. I've never seen a line to get in. Well, she's played the festival before. I saw her there about 4 years ago.
3: Okay.
31: And when she did the tour that brought her to Ravinia and other places, but the line was like I have never seen in my 38 years to get in, and it was all about Stevie, which, you know, I was sad to be in line, but happy that she's so beloved. This

0: being together and singing songs that are so meaningful to
1: 100%.
0: People.
1: 100%. So I think I was naysaying a little too early because I agree with you. I cannot look. As I've gotten older, large crowds really do freak me out.
0: A lot of people.
1: I'm just like, not, nah, I mean, just because it's like, there's just too many people. Why are you touching me? Blah, blah, blah. Like, I don't like it. Unless it's going to like, even March is kind of like, that's still, but I mean, we're all still there for a single purpose. Yeah. I think what it is, it's like when you are there for one, for the same purpose, like to see Stevie Nicks.
0: Yes.
1: I can do it.
0: Yeah.
1: It's just like if you go to a street fair and there are everybody's. There's just energy going. We're not all there for the same purpose.
0: No, correct.
1: And that's what gets me.
0: It was beautiful.
1: But if we're there, to have those moments when you're like you said, to like a whole group.
0: I mean, 100,000 plus singing along and you're just like, you know, this is what's good in the world right now. You know,
1: yeah. So
0: that was a really.
1: Actually, I think 100,000 people might be too much for me.
0: I got a spot. You know, I always.
1: Of course you do.
0: Caddy's like, I can't, just follow me.
1: Just follow me.
0: We act like we knew where we were going.
1: Right.
0: And then when I saw a little spot of open grass, oh, we were home. This was our spot. And what happened at Stevie was I said, do you mind if we sit here? She goes, who's we? I said, my wife and I. She goes, oh, we're a couple. And the other girls next to them, well, we're a couple too. They didn't know they were sitting next to two other lesbians.
1: Some found some lesbians.
0: So they go, yeah, come on. You know?
1: Girl, you were almost a softball team.
0: We were six of us.
1: The infield.
0: We were almost there.
1: Yeah.
0: So that's the kind of, you know, and then you're there for a common cause. It's just, it's great. And we discovered a new band I wanted to mention, a big buzz about a band called Sally Baby's Silver Dollar. Sally Baby's Silver Dollars.
1: All right.
0: It's fronted by a man named Salvador Sal Gelassa. He's gender bending. He's fluid.
1: Okay.
0: The band is so, you'd love this band.
1: What's the vibe?
0: The vibe is, it's kind of a blending of Creole jazz and funk and soul and R&B.
1: Okay.
0: And it's kind of old timey, yet it's very, you know, like he wears dresses sometimes and skirts and, you know, he wears makeup sometimes. He's a handsome guy. And he played at a benefit that we were at during the week. And Kathy was inside. I happened to be outside. And I go, oh, can we do a picture? And I was hugging him. And I said, my wife's going to be so jealous. She has a crush on you. And we snapped. He had a biggest smile on his face. But that was a great discovery. You know, you discover a new band. You see
1: what's
0: people.
1: The name of the band again?
0: It's called Sally Baby's Silver Dollars.
1: Sally Baby's.
0: Check them out. I think, you know, I mean, I don't know how huge they're going to get, but right now there's a huge buzz on them in the New Orleans area. So
1: are they a local band?
0: Yeah, they're local. They're a local New Orleans band.
1: Okay.
0: Yeah.
1: All right. So, you heard it here first, everybody.
0: Had a great time and came home and did not waste time. I got home late Tuesday night and promptly went to see Second City. Pandemonium, please hold.
1: Uh-huh.
0: It was the 114th main stage review. And one of the reasons I made sure that I wanted to get to the opening night was because a friend of the show, Kat McDonald, who I actually met throughout Chicago. She came on a few years ago and was one of the special guest hosts for the Pride Parade broadcast that I was doing. And this cast and this show is fantastic. I mean, fantastic. Bill Letts is a veteran. He's been here, been on the main stage before. But everybody else was new to the main stage. Kat had her main stage debut. And Chris Jones called her out as one of the standout performances.
1: Amazing.
0: Chris Jones from the Tribune. And I texted her and said, did you see your reviews? And she goes, no, I'm staying away from reviews. At which point I picked up the phone. We were in the car, called her and read the review to her. Kat and I were all in like tears of joy.
1: I love it.
0: Because she did such a great job. She wrote a wonderful song she played on piano about a dad and her daughter, you know, what do I want to be when I grow up? And she uses all the buzzwords of corporate America into a song about, you know, profits, you know, just all the buzzwords of people that are in jobs like that are dealing with synergy. And it just struck a chord with so many people. But anyway, I'm so proud of Kat.
1: Isn't it
0: so happy
1: wonderful
0: for her
1: to go? Like, I love going to Second City.
0: Yeah.
1: But when you get to sit in the audience and clearly there is somebody who's just like, it's very much an ensemble show, but every once in a while there is always like, there's somebody who just kind of pops out.
0: Yeah.
1: Like I remember back in the 90s.

0: 90s watching Stephanie Weir.
1: Mm-hmm.
0: Do you remember? Here's the thing. She kind of, she was on Mad TV for a little bit. She's on Veep.
1: I probably recognize
0: her. She looks kind of like Willem Dafoe, mm-hmm. is her description of it. I remember it from her bio. Yeah. Back in there. But I just remember like sitting there watching her and being like, and it's effortless. And you're just like, who are you?
1: I know.
0: And just watching them really shine. It's so very, very exciting. And I'm so glad that it's our friend Kat doing that.
1: So happy and proud of her. And, I got to stay for the week. Kathy and I were there, and we saw her. We were kind of part of the post party thing where I've never been a part of that, where they're toasting and calling everybody out, mm-hmm. and champagne toasting. We were just happy to be there. So go check it out. Pandemonium, please hold. You're going to love it. The political jokes are there, but they're subtle. So I think it's perfect. I think the way they've written the show is absolutely perfect.
0: And then right on.
1: Friday night, a show that's been kicking around for a bunch of years.
0: Forever.
1: Always Patsy Cline, American Blues Theater, great space. Really, the singer, you know, this song is just basically a jukebox kind of Patsy Cline musical. But Liz Chittister, I think her name is pronounced, Liz Chittister, she moved to New York and she's back in Chicago as Patsy Cline. Phenomenal.
0: Didn't Harmony France direct that?
1: Yes.
0: Yes.
1: Harmony was the director. And Molly Hernandez played Louise. It's a story of a fan who meets Patsy Cline. That's kind of, there's a little bit of a storyline that goes along.
0: There's a little bit of a plot.
1: Yeah, a little bit.
0: The show.
1: Little. But it's very enjoyable. You know, let's escape. Let's go. Let's enjoy the music of Patsy Cline. So that's playing at American Blues Theater until June 7th. It's really fun. Go check it out. The talent, you know, there's so many shows going on simultaneously in this town.
0: Oh, yeah.
1: You know,
0: yeah,
1: it's just where do you, you know, what do you pick?
0: But Spin the wheel.
1: But I'm very, very thrilled that for Kat, I'm happy for American Blues Theater and all the great theaters that are just churning it out here in the spring season. It's just nonstop right now.
0: Mm-hmm.
1: It's pretty cray. So that's, I'm back.
0: You're back
1: in the saddle.
0: There
1: came back home and had dental surgery promptly.
0: Which is awesome.
1: Yeah, my cheek is like a half chipmunk, but I can talk and
0: You can talk, yeah. Yeah.
1: I'm fine, yeah.
0: I've had a lot of dental work.
1: I know, you can relate.
0: It's awful.
1: Yeah, and then I was trying to keep
0: I know you had some stitches. Did they have to put that goo on you?
1: No, just stitches.
0: God.
1: I have stitches in there.
0: That goo.
1: I don't know about the goo.
0: Ugh, they do this like, it's this goo that they put over your stitches. Like, I guess, because I had to have them down in the front.
1: Yeah.
0: So it's like a barrier.
1: Oh, yeah.
0: And it's the worst.
1: Taste.
0: It's awful. It's like somebody shoves Sleep Honey in your face.
1: Ooh.
0: And you're like, just kind of like spitting it out. It's gross.
1: Yeah.
0: I
1: was thinking, you know, I'm coming home to dental surgery, but then I'm like, you know, so many worse things.
0: And
1: I'm so
0: dental
1: lucky
0: health, like, is huge because it affects everything in your body.
1: Yes.
0: So if you had a little something going on and it got gross, no.
1: It can
0: that
1: go right
0: no
1: to your
0: good.
1: Heart. It can
0: do everything. Yeah.
1: Bad things. So I'm on antibiotics. I'm on all that stuff, Advil, but I'm fine. I'm glad to be back. How was your couple of weeks since I've been gone?
0: Girl, you know, it's just been crazy, you know, busy week at the snack factory. I'm in the flower department. Last Sunday, actually, when I got done with the show and I went in to go work at the snack factory, I was caressed by a lady customer.
1: I
0: did not want it. No, it was awful.
1: Why did she caress?
0: I don't
1: Where did
0: know.
1: She caress?
0: I was just bending over to like put plants down on the bottom shelf. And all of a sudden I feel these fingers going up slowly up my back. And I'm like, okay. Like, and I kind of look up thinking like there may be two people that I work with
1: that would well enough to do that.
0: Would do that. And there was this lady.
1: Yeah.
0: And I just looked at her and went, I don't know you.
1: And what is she? Was she trying to get your attention, asking
0: no,
1: you something
0: she,
1: wise?
0: I think she was drunk.
1: Oh.
0: And then she just went, and walked over to the
1: You're
0: wine.
1: So cute. She couldn't resist.
0: Well, girl, an unsolicited caress.
1: I know.
0: Caress.
1: I don't like to be touched.
0: I can only imagine. I know. I'm like, I don't know you. Keep your hands to yourself.
1: Mm-hmm.
0: It was so weird.
1: Did she? What did?
0: No, she just kind of wandered off, and I'm like, wait.
1: She just couldn't help herself when she saw you bending over.
0: I guess. I guess. Okay. But then she didn't grab my butt. She just like traced my back. Like it was very
1: and left. Traced.
0: No, she walked over to the wine section, and then I'm like,
1: had another bottle.
0: I'm going,
1: have another
0: what
1: drink.
0: Just happened? Like. Have yeah, and the guy that she was with was like, come on. I'm like, what? It was so bizarre and so weird. And I know this happens to women all the time.
1: Oh, yeah.
0: But like,
1: yeah.
0: This is the second time that I've been like.
1: They just can't help themselves.
0: Accosted by lady customers.
1: Not good.
0: From behind. It's so
1: public
0: weird.
1: Public service announcement.
0: Keep
1: don't touch
0: hands.
1: People you don't know without their permission.
0: Keep your hands to yourself. Mm-hmm. It is just very strange. Not good.
1: The world of being in, you know, working with the public. You never know what you're going to get.
0: I know. And it, like, it exhausts me. Like, it really, like, I think that's part of the reasons why I have, like, moments in crowds. Mm-hmm. It's like, because you are inundated by humanity all the time. So, fortunately, I was able to kind of, like, revamp and replug, like, this weekend. You know, it's Mother's Day weekend, which is the unofficial start of planting season.
1: It is.
0: And so, like... Last week, I put together a new patio set all by myself. This week, like, cleaned up the patio. I'm so sore. My body hurts so much. Like, cleaned up the patio because we're like the vortex.
1: Mm-hmm.
0: Where
1: for
0: we
1: the
0: are.
1: Neighborhood, yeah.
0: No, for our courtyard. And, like, everything collects over there. So it was like eons of ancient leaves, like, pulling in, like, and mud from like the leaf blower guys that come in. It's weird. Anyway, but I got to like spend all like
1: spring cleaning. That's what it's all about.
0: I spent my weekend outside and like I repotted a tree.
1: Oh,
0: by myself.
1: My goodness.
0: Give me a softball.
1: It's a tree in
0: glove.
1: A pot.
0: Yeah, a giant arborvitae.
1: Oh, yeah, yeah.
0: Kind of thing. It's been, we had it in this one pot for like 10 years. I'm like, that thing is mad. Or it's hung out long enough.
1: Pot.
0: Let's just go ahead and make it. So I did that.
1: Good.
0: Trimmed it up.
1: We cleaned our patio and put it together yesterday, too.
0: Got some plants out. It's still a work in progress.
1: No plants yet. I've been burned by the weather.
0: I'm being wildly optimistic.
1: I know. Have your flowers lasted?
0: Yes.
1: Oh, wow.
0: Yes. They're awesome.
1: Good.
0: They're doing great.
1: Okay,
0: so I'm like,
1: maybe we'll get started.
0: I'm doing a little thing. We've got a controversial rug.
1: Controversial? Really, why?
0: Because I love it and Jerry doesn't.
1: Okay. Didn't you didn't pick it out together?
0: No.
1: Okay.
0: No.
1: I have to pick every... Look, Kathy and I have... This is what I've learned after 31 years together. Honey, what do you think?
0: Oh, I do that. I did that.
1: Yeah.
0: I've done that many times. Like, I bought some new patio furniture. Mm-hmm. What do you think? Well, you're just going to do what you're going to do. I'm like, well, I don't know what that means.
1: Oh, yeah,
0: I'm asking for your opinion.
1: And then
0: we were out and about and we saw this record. I'm like, I love these. Like, well, that's fun. I'm like, all right.
1: Well,
0: I'm like,
1: sounds like
0: and I kept saying, I really like that rug. I think I'm going to get that rug. And then I got that rug. And then he was like, I don't like it.
1: Oh,
0: well, whatever.
1: Oh, well, it's there now.
0: Whatever. The rug's staying.
1: It's there now.
0: So, yeah. So, I encourage everybody, if you can, to get outside.
1: Get outside.
0: Get outside, because we're finally warming up. It's a beautiful day today.
1: Blue skies.
0: Beautiful day
1: nice
0: that's going
1: temperatures.
0: On.
1: Sweetie's on the way to visiting. She's listening right now in the car on the way to Tennessee.
0: You say, oh,
1: it's
0: sweetie.
1: Been Mother's
0: well, we're going
1: to
0: talk about Tennessee.
1: Yeah.
0: Because you know, that, I mean, there's so much to talk about.
1: There's
0: Tennessee, that was a...
1: Sad.
0: Awful.
1: Heartbreaking.
0: But, you know, we really need to take a break.
1: Okay, let's take a break.
0: Let's take a
1: we
0: break.
1: We just had so much
0: no,
1: to
0: we're
1: share.
0: Just, we're just catching up. It's
1: yeah,
0: been 2 weeks.
1: Up.
0: So,
1: yeah.
0: Hey. 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
1: This is WCPT telling you how you can shop Blue. 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At Chicago's Progressive Talk, we're in Illinois, and Illinois is one of the 49 states that require you to have car insurance. 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American Family Insurance. American Family Insurance was once very conservative, but since 2019, they have moved to the left, donating $214,000 to Democrats in 2024. AAA was also once very conservative, but in 2014, they shifted to the left, donating $235,000 to Democrats in 2024. 83% of their donations went to Democrats. Liberty Mutual. Now, Liberty Mutual leans to the left, and yes, they did donate $1.6 million to Democrats in 2024. That was only 64% of their donations. Progressive Insurance. Progressive does not give to politics, but some of their senior leaders do, and their senior leaders lean left. This has been WCPT telling you how you can shop Blue.
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0: Welcome back to Out Chicago. Scott Duff here, along with Ellen Miller, reunited, and it feels so good. Hey, and this week on Choose Views, Richard Choose, guests include political commentator Cliff Schechter, legal journalist Adam Classfield, former chief medical officer of the CDC, Dr. Deborah Howry, candidates for Congress Jordan Wood and Dr. Chris Jones, U.S. Senate candidates Haley Stevens and Amy McGrath, and candidate for Illinois Lieutenant Governor Christian Mitchell. 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Girl, this week, again, it's just kind of like, it's always, it does feel like so much deja vu of just like spin the wheel. And how bad are these people at their jobs? This administration is so bad. And what they do, it's crazy. And it's just, I don't understand how things can be so bad right
9: it's
0: now.
9: It's really exposing our.
0: And still folks are like, this is the guy. Yeah. This is my guy.
9: That's the part, Scott, that every day I'm like, how can people still support this?
0: I mean, it's just bananas.
9: How can they? I mean, and every day I wake up, I'm still, how did he end up here? this charlatan, carnival barking, lying pedophile, how did he end up as the leader of the free world?
0: Don't forget, like, golden calf now.
9: Oh, yeah.
0: The statue.
9: I mean, this is typical authoritarian behavior. These naming things, my picture on the passports, my gold statues, my art.
0: That passport thing is annoying because I have to get my passport renewed.
9: She doesn't want to. She's in the same boat. She's like, I don't want to get it renewed because of this.
0: Because of that. I'm like, ugh. Ugh, he's slapping his face all over everything in Washington, D.C. You know things are not good when you got to hang up signs that are thanking yourself for all the beautification that you're doing. You know, this again, this stupid ballroom. This stupid ballroom.
9: Oh, I am so livid about the stupid ballroom. Don't worry. It's not going to be paid. It's going to be donations. It's going to be paid by corporate.
0: Yeah, but even
9: donations.
0: Then, like with that.
9: But still, the fact that he was able to demolish it without getting any kind of permission or consideration from the, you know, this is our house, not your house, dude.
0: Yeah.
9: You're living there temporarily.
0: Yeah.
9: It's our house.
0: Yeah, 100%.
9: And it's disgusting. I think things like that have been the beginning of eroding his popularity among some of his people. Obviously not all of his people, but the Republicans who are now trying to pass a bill that is going to be $1 billion or whatever to build this ballroom, because now they're using the excuse of the security that he needs.
0: We talked about this before, but it's like, yeah, because you know what?
9: Come on, people.
0: Well, it's because you don't realize, Ellen Miller, that guns don't work in ballrooms.
9: Oh, no.
0: That's what happens.
9: They magically don't work.
0: They don't work and everything. It's just so...
9: I mean, he's cutting people's funding, their health care, their assistance where they need it for food, everything. And yet he wants to spend $1 billion between the war and the ballroom. When are people going to wake up?
0: Oh, no, the billion dollars isn't for the war at all.
9: No, I mean, I'm saying for the separate money.
0: Yeah, you're going to have to up that.
9: The separate money for the war and the billion for the ballroom.
0: Yeah.
9: It's like, what are people going to wake up in this country and realize what is going on here?
0: Girl, well, the Democrats, what they need to be doing is showing exactly what we can be doing with that money that he's asking for a ballroom that people are going to use 12 days a year. They need to show what they can do with the money that is going to fund this war, which hasn't been 60 days, but it has been 60 days. You know, what they should be doing is out there being like, with the money that we are doing, instead of you are now having to pay. I was driving in here looking at gas prices. Mm-hmm. Girl, there was $6 on some signs as I was like driving by. I'm like, oh, man, this is a lot. You know, so they should be showing like this amount of money could go and pay for health care. This amount of money could go and pay for free lunches for school kids in the entire country.
9: Yes.
0: You know, that's
9: so much good could be done with this money. It's a crime. But boy, the Democrats have a lot of material to come up with campaign, you know, commercials. I'd like to see them start now, but, you know, just so they can pressure their Republican legislators to vote no on these things, you know, even though I'm sure they're waiting for the money. You know,
0: even the will of the people doesn't seem to be mattering anybody.
9: No, it doesn't.
0: Like, look at Virginia. Virginia, you know, they went and they voted. Yes, they know that it was they were voting to do a mid-year, like before a census year, redistricting, much like California did.
9: Yes.
0: And they want, the people spoke and they said, yes, we want to redistrict, you know, redraw the lines of our the districts in Virginia. And then the Virginia Supreme Court says that's not constitutional to our thing. And they just struck it down, which is like, but wait, the people spoke. The people came out to vote for this. The people said, this is what we, the people, want to do.
9: That's called a democracy,
0: It is called a democracy thing. The same shenanigans are happening in Tennessee. Tennessee is screwed.
9: Tennessee
0: is trying to be, and they are in a fight with Texas to see who could be the biggest D-bags on the planet. Mm-hmm. There are no Democratic, there are no blue districts anymore in Tennessee. They gerrymandered and redid everything that the one blue, one true blue,
9: Memphis
0: is now going to be, is now incorporating all of these rural areas that are going to be voted out, that outvote them, just of sheer numbers with population.
9: If they show up.
0: Well, they're going to, because apparently everybody's turning trans.
9: That's why.
0: You know, that's what's going on. They're still holding on to this weird sort of thing. It's so frustrating. It's so frustrating that they are not even listening to what we are saying, to what, again, what we, the people who you're working for.
9: Yeah.
0: It's like, what the heck? And then we got that boat full of hantavirus.
9: Oh, yeah.
0: And I'm like, they're all trying to be like, it's not going to be like the last time. It's like, okay. They're just embarking right now.
9: I know. And they're taking the Americans to another place. And that's got to be, I know the news. Thank goodness for 2 weeks. I tried to limit my exposure just to give me a break.
0: Oh, it's always good.
9: But we're all talking to people all the time because, you know, you see the headlines flash across your screen and, you know, you kind of want to know what's going on. But I heard somebody on one of the news shows this morning say, you have a right to vote. You just don't have a right to vote for doesn't mean your person is going to win. You don't have the right to vote for the person that's going to win. Explaining why the gerrymandering is okay.
0: But no, but what they're doing is all the gerrymandering, and that's, we touched briefly on it last week, but like that's what's going to be happening. The public is no longer choosing their candidate. The voters aren't choosing the candidate. The candidate's choosing the voters.
9: Yeah. Yes.
0: You know, and that is what's happening. And so many people are going to be cut out from this conversation because of this.
9: It's blatant racism, too. It's blatant.
0: Yeah. There I am. Hey, let's go to the phones. We got a caller. Let's talk to Helen from Huntley. Welcome. You're on Out Chicago.
10: Hi.
9: Hi, Helen.
10: Am I on?
0: You yes. sure are.
9: Yes, you are.
0: Hello.
10: I couldn't hear. Anyway, I just have a comment. For all the protection we can give the president, what happens when all the information disappears, like the latest murdering attempt? What happened with that? Have we heard anything about it lately?
0: I have not heard much things. I know, like, here's the tricky thing. Helen, thank you so much for calling in, by the way. There's also been a lot of videos coming out, like, looking at the would-be assassin going through. It's, everything looks fishy. Everything, like, I hate that we are in.
9: I know. I can't believe anything.
0: We can't believe anything anymore. Because they lie. They have lied continuously throughout this administration and every, like, and I don't want to be a conspiracy theorist, but they're kind of making me a conspiracy theorist. Every time his numbers plummet, there's an attempt on his life. Mm-hmm. So-called, quote unquote. You know, like that's part of the stuff that's been going on. It's so weird. Like, and the weird distractions, like every time things start going down, hey, let's release the UFO files.
9: Oh, I know.
0: What are you talking about? Like, this is also the same week where you have somebody from, what's his name? It's Kevin somebody. Kevin Hassett from the National Economic Council director, who was like on Fox News earlier this week talking about like, oh my gosh, you guys, the economy is doing great. Consumers are going off the rails with credit cards.
9: Credit cards have never been higher. Spending on credit cards. It's like, are you freaking nuts, dude?
0: It's like, yeah, you're right.
9: They can't afford to pay for anything, so they're putting it on credit cards.
0: Yes.
9: What don't you understand?
0: What
9: here?
0: Don't you get about this? And that's what drives me kooky pants. But like, what don't these voters think? Like, how are they still like, this is my guy? When I'm paying $5 to $6 at the pump, when it costs me $10 to buy a jar of mayonnaise. True story.
9: Wow.
0: Dukes. It was a good sized jar.
9: Was it Duke's?
0: And it was Duke's, and you know, I will spend the $10 for Duke's mayonnaise. But still.
9: I know.
0: Like, that's the thing that's just like, it's mind boggling. Like, how can, I don't know anybody's, how everybody's quality of life is right now. I mean, I know the top 1%, they're going great. Again, K-shaped economy. That means the people who are with money are doing real great. And the people who are not, where everybody's going down. It stinks. It stinks and it smells of something rotten. We didn't even get to talk about all the gay stuff that's going on there with the Department of Justice trying to create a whole little, trying to get the medical records of trans youth.
9: Yeah, to what end?
0: For what?
9: To what end?
0: To create a little, an unofficial registry of trans people and their families and the doctors that provide that health care. And they want to go after them. That's what that is. Plain and simple. But that is why we need joy and inspiration and community, as we were talking about. So we're going to take a break. We're going to have a little joy and have some celebration of community with the director of the founder of the Pinta Pride Project, Carolyn Pinta, who's going to be joining us to talk about the Buffalo Grove Pride Parade that's coming up in about a month. It's 4 weeks. We're getting ready for Pride season.
9: Yeah.
0: So stick around. 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
0: Welcome back to Out Chicago. Scott Duff here, along with Ella Miller, just rolling along on this Mother of the Mother's Day. And hey, Monday on Live Local and Progressive, Joan Esposito will talk to Aaron Kleinman, head of research at Heartland Signal and author of the Radio Free America newsletter, Jill Weinbanks, legal 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And we are so happy to have our first guest today, because the Pinto Project is gearing up for its 8th annual family-friendly Pride Parade on June 7th. And joining us now is our good friend, Carolyn Pinto. Carolyn, welcome back to the show.
18: Hello, and I brought a surprise guest with me, my best guy, Bob.
19: Hello.
0: Hi, Bob. Sorry, I don't have a screen in front of me, so I don't get to see you.
9: I do, though.
0: Alan does. There he is. She's staring at the two
9: of
0: you.
9: Look at that handsome couple.
18: You don't get to see how cute you look.
0: Oh, my gosh. I will.
9: I'm wearing my sash.
0: Ellen's got her sash on right now. She brought her sash because, you know, we actually thought you were going to cancel this year's parade because they're, you know, the grand marshals from last year were just so amazing. And, you know,
18: listen, the thought did cross our minds. It did.
19: Pretty high bar.
0: You lie. You are lying liars.
9: We had so much fun. It was such an honor. And to see all of those, as I've mentioned many times, I grew up in that area, and to see the support from all the people of all ages, kids, older folks, everybody out there waving to us, supporting us, and all the people that were in that BG Pride Parade last year, it just warmed my heart beyond my most, you know, my wildest imagination. I never dreamt we were going to have that kind of an experience. So thank you again for having Scott and me be a part of that.
18: Well, right back at you. I mean, how much we loved having the WCPT team. That's all we listen to. So, yay.
9: Thank you.
19: It was an easy decision.
0: Well, thank you so much. You guys are the best. So what's in store for this year? I mean, I guess somebody has to be a grand marshal this year, you know?
18: Okay, it's actually really funny that you're asking me because I just finished addressing. I won't show the address. I just finished addressing. So we went from famous friends like you to homegrown. These two ladies, we call them like our favorite lesbians. Ha ha, so funny. They are a couple from Mundelein who many years ago started their own group called Mundelein LGBT and Allies. And really they do less of their own kind of events and they more support other area events. So the second they read about what we were doing 9 years ago, they could not do enough for us. This lovely couple.
0: Of course.
18: You know, one of them still works.
0: Look,
18: one's retired.
0: When in doubt, ask a lesbian. They will do it. They will help you out. Right. They'll be like, let me tell you, that is my hand to God. That is the truth. I mean, let's look at the AIDS crisis right there. Not to bring too serious, but like, you know, where would we be without lesbians? Nowhere. I think that's amazing. Come on, homegrown Mundelein.
18: Listen, I do love me some lesbians. So their names are Chris Woodard and Sue Gettard. And again, they kind of work really well with our mission, which is to highlight, celebrate, normalize the LGBTQ community, because the way they like to describe themselves to us is they're just like the cute old people next door that go to get their mail like everybody else. Mm-hmm. They like slip under the radar and everybody gets to know them and love them. And then they figure out they're actually a lesbian couple. And so they already love them. So mm-hmm. they have nothing to say. So anywho, that's who we're having this year.
0: Well, look, beautiful. I think that visibility is the best thing in the world and what we need right now. Right. I remember when I was in college, Big Gala. That's what it was called. The queer group at Northwestern was like the Bisexual Gay and Lesbian Alliance or something like that. They had an event called there was a big place on campus called The Rock. And that's where people would go and there'd be little events or protests or whatever. Like, come see homosexual acts at The Rock from 1 to 3. And people would show up, and it's people who are reading. They are doing their homework.
18: brushing your teeth. Not what they were hoping for, I think.
0: Yeah. But it's just kind of like, but what you're saying, like the everyday activism of just, just existing. And of course, how wonderful that it's from Mundelein, from your neck of the woods. I love the theme for this year's parade too. The flower power. Let pride bloom. How did you all come up with that? And what can we expect on the 7th when we all are getting ready for the Buffalo Grove Pride Parade?
18: You want to talk about that?
19: We just wanted something that like felt good and looked pretty, and everybody with flowers and tie dye, and that theme throughout. I think will be really pretty and engaging and easy to do. That's another one. Is like if you make some complicated theme that nobody can really engage in, then it doesn't look communal. Where everybody could buy some flowers or have some tie dye or whatever it is, and it just kind of connects with the theme.
18: I also really wanted something that in a way could have to do with peace, considering, I mean, there's nothing going on in our world right
0: now. Not at all.
18: Yeah, no. There is, unfortunately, that can become political on and upsetting to some people, which is so sad if you made it like love and peace, mm-hmm. that they have to make it about what side you might be on what war, you know? Mm-hmm. So we wanted to incorporate that theme without smacking you in the face.
9: With some subtle,
19: good idea. Some subtlety. Right.
18: Mm-hmm. There you go.
0: Yeah. There's that educator in you that's just mm-hmm. coming right on out right there. So what has been the community response this year? I mean, I know you're looking for sponsors. You've got like how many people are folks still signing up to be a participant in the parade?
18: We have a very small number of spots open still. So if anybody jumps on board, we can take about 10 more entries.
0: Okay.
18: Which is pretty typical around this time of year. So grateful the parade is fully funded. We have come up with all of the sponsorships. So that has been great.
9: Good.
18: And I'm really hoping for a rinse and repeat. We've gotten, lucky with I'm not going to say the S-U-N word out loud.
0: Right. No. Mm-hmm. Keep that inside.
18: Hold over that. As we all know, oh my gosh, this is more, we say this every flipping year, but it's true. More important than ever.
9: Yes.
18: More important than ever. When are we going to get to stop saying that?
19: Yeah. No, less important than ever.
0: I know, girl. I don't know.
9: Not for the foreseeable future.
0: I know. But let me tell you, it is a sight to behold. As Ellen was saying, to be out in the suburbs, there were so many people.
9: I was shocked.
0: I was blown away. The folks that you have like participating in it, the people that come out to support the parade, like I was tired. I had to walk a little further than I was hoping to find like where we were. Cause on the way, I was like, look at all these people. Look at these bands. Look at this like flag corps over here. Look at these organizations. Look at these regular folks. It is so heartwarming. Again, I think this theme is so great, like flower power. There is something about, bringing people together and to just to celebrate things blooming and people being in love and people being proud. Like it really is something special.
9: And seeing the kids, which to me, the kids are the future, as you know, and seeing so many kids sporting signs and shirts that were supportive to the community, that's what really got to me. And I'm thinking, thank goodness you guys are out there doing this in the suburbs, where sometimes over the years it wasn't as inclusive and diverse as it needed to be. And when you see these kids out there supporting this parade, it just gives you so much hope and joy. So.
19: I remember a couple years ago, my brother came to visit, and he's 10 years older than I am. Mm-hmm. He went to Pride.
18: He's gay.
19: Sorry, that's important. Okay. Yeah. He went to the Pride Parade in the city in the late 80s and early 90s. Mm-hmm. So that was when it was not family friendly. Mm-hmm. And he came to ours a couple of years ago, and that was the thing he said. He's like, I'm standing next to 5-year-olds, and everything that he saw was totally appropriate. Mm-hmm. It was just rainbows and smiles and drag queens, and everybody's just okay. And he's like, it was it was amazing and uncomfortable for him to be at a pride parade that was just okay for everyone to be at.
9: And I wasn't used to seeing that, big. For
0: well,
9: sure.
0: I love it. You know, we've got, you have two huge fans in the Pinta Pride Project and in the whole Pinta family right here in Out Chicago. Unfortunately, we have to end this real quick because we are up against the thing, but make sure that
18: go.
0: Well, you go, because you got 4 weeks. June 7th is when it's going to be happening.
9: June 7th, 11 to 2.
0: 11, yeah. And then I'm sure there's going to be some little fun little things happening after the parade where the parade ends.
18: Absolutely. There'll be a picnic. The Park District is doing their whole festival again. So plenty to do between, if you get there at 10, there's plenty to do between 10 and 3 o'clock in the afternoon. We'll be rocking it out here in Buffalo Grove.
0: There you go. Beautiful. There you go. And if you want to find out more information, go to BuffaloGrovePride.com. Carolyn and Bob Pinta, thank you so much for joining us today. Thank you for all that you do. And Carolyn, happy Mother's Day.
9: Happy Mother's Day, thank Carolyn.
0: You. Happy Mother's
18: Day. Alan and Scott, love you both so much.
9: Love you,
18: happy
9: too.
18: Happy Pride.
0: We love you. You. It's coming up.
9: Thanks Goodbye. For your great work.
18: Bye, guys. Take care.
0: All righty. We've got to take a quick break. When we get back, it is the second hour of Out Chicago right here on WCPT Heartland Signal.
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26: NBC News Radio. I'm Rob Martier. Israeli Prime Minister Benjamin Netanyahu said the Iran conflict is not over, arguing that Tehran's nuclear material and proxy networks still need to be dismantled. Netanyahu told 60 Minutes on CBS that while recent actions accomplished a great deal, enriched uranium must still be removed from Iran, adding that Iran's enrichment sites, proxy forces, and ballistic missile ambitions remain unresolved issues. In a post on Truth Social, President Trump said he had read Iran's response to a U.S. proposal to end the war from Iran's so-called representatives, calling it totally unacceptable. The U.S. ambassador to the United Nations says President Trump is giving diplomacy a chance to end the conflict with Iran. Ambassador Mike Waltz joined ABC's This Week.
27: That's up to President Trump as commander-in-chief to determine what constitutes a violation.
26: His comments come as airstrikes have been reported near the Strait of Hormuz despite the ceasefire. Health officials are evacuating passengers from a cruise ship in the Canary Islands after a deadly hantavirus outbreak. Spanish authorities say the MV Hondius cruise ship arrived in Tenerife early Sunday. 17 Americans were among the 100 passengers being escorted off the ship by medical personnel wearing hazmat suits. The American passengers are being flown to Nebraska on a charter flight where they will be placed in quarantine. The New York Knicks have punched their ticket to the Eastern Conference Finals. New York crushed the 76ers 144-114 in Game 4 to complete the sweep. The Knicks will face either the Detroit Pistons or the Cleveland Cavaliers in the next round. The NHL Stanley Cup playoffs continue to roll along. The Montreal Canadiens beat the Buffalo Sabres 6-2 in Game 3 of their best-of-seven series from Montreal. The Canadiens have a 2-1 series lead. Game 4 is Tuesday night. Rob Martier, NBC News Radio.
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0: Welcome back to the second hour of Out Chicago. Scott Duff here along with Ellen Miller, rolling along on a beautiful Mother's Day. Happy Mother's Day,
9: Happy Mother's Day, everybody.
0: All the moms out there and to all the mothers. You know, mother, you got to do better. That mother.
9: Not our kind of mother.
0: No.
9: The bad kind of mother.
0: The bad kind of mother. Not even the good kind of bad.
9: The worst kind
0: of bad. Like that Huey Lewis song. Sometimes cool is a rule, but sometimes bad is bad.
9: Exactly.
0: Does that make you cool, quoting Huey Lewis? I don't think it does.
9: Jimmy Kimmel does. Jimmy Kimmel's favorite is Huey Lewis. And we love Jimmy Kimmel, so everything is cool.
0: And we love Jimmy Kimmel. There we are. And we love, thank you for joining us for this hour about Chicago. A little bit later on this hour, we're going to be chatting with the founding artistic director of Chicago Repertory Ballet, Wade Schaff. And right now, I'm very, very excited. Because Chicago's theater scene is just chef's kiss, and Shattered Globe is wrapping up their season with the world premiere of Paul Cruise's Eel Pout! ! It's a hilarious and surreal fantasia on Midwestern masculinity that you've all been waiting for, and it involves ice fishing. It's getting a rave reviews and is Jeff recommended, and joining us right now is none other than playwright Paul Cruise. Paul, welcome to the show.
28: Hello, thanks for having me here. Hi.
0: Hello, and thank you. Congratulations. The reviews are like chef's kiss, amazing. How has it been going for you?
28: It's been really amazing. And I'm funnily enough talking to you from Minneapolis right now.
0: Oh.
28: Recently got back home after getting to be in Chicago for the whole rehearsal process, and you are 100% right about the Chicago theater community. It's wonderful.
0: It's pretty. Have you worked in Chicago before?
28: Not as a theater artist. I lived there in my 20s before I knew this is what I was going to do. And it's been wild to kind of come back around and see the city in a whole new way.
0: I love it. Well, Minneapolis has got a really great theater scene, too. Not, I'm just saying that because I was up there.
28: We really do.
0: You really do. Yeah. And you got the Gailey Show. Jim Pounds.
28: Oh, yeah. Yes.
0: Come on. We love those guys. Are you kidding me? Sorry, Paul. I'm like, we're just talking about Minneapolis and everything as opposed to like your incredible play. So what is the origin? Because tell people a little bit about the show and how did you come up with this little nugget of an idea?
28: Totally. So the show, the first draft I wrote back in 2019, and it is fully in homage to a Canadian TV show called Letterkenny, created by a person named Jared Kiso. If you haven't seen it, check it out. It's hilarious and strange. And
4: like just Canadian humor. Yes. Hilarious like and Canadian strange. Humor. Yes.
28: Exactly.
4: The kids in the hall.
28: It's that same kind of, oh my gosh, so you know. But I wanted to basically make a gayer version of that show. And as I was writing, the other thing that emerged is I grew up in the upper Midwest in western Wisconsin, and a lot of my time growing up was in Minnesota. And we just have a real particular way of talking and a real particular way of laughing. And the play is very much shot through with the part of the world that made me who I am. It's if anyone's familiar with Ole and Lena jokes, it's like an extended Ole and Lena joke. Is what I said.
9: So Eel Pout, it's one of the most unusual titles of a play that I've heard this season. How did you, how did that become the center of the show?
28: Yeah. So that word, that, Eel Pout is the name of a kind of fish that's a bottom feeder. It swims on lakes here in Minnesota. And, I grew up, there was a story about my mom having caught an eel pout on Lake Mille Lacs. And my grandma Arena just took one look at it and said, ugh, gross, throw it back. It's an eel pout. And it's just the strangest looking fish, mm-hmm. but they're delicious. People love to eat them. And then the other thing that got me fascinated is how they reproduce.
9: Okay.
28: So essentially in the depths of winter, groups of eel pout will come together and form a knot of fish swimming against each other on the bottom of the lake. Basically a fish orgy.
4: Okay.
28: And then
4: wow. And then Happy Mother's
9: and
4: Day.
9: Then, and then
28: Happy
9: I'm
28: Mother's
9: I'm
28: Day.
9: Waiting with bated breath.
28: Yeah, I don't know if we're gonna be censored for that.
4: Not at all.
28: It's just biology. And then they release millions of eggs and sperm into the water that become little baby eel pouts that grow up and do it all over again.
4: Wow. That, for some reason, I'm glad we had a fish orgy, because I was thinking of a giant rat ball, you know, when they all kind of in the sewers like and they become a giant rat king, you know. But that's Christmas time. That's Nutcracker territory there.
28: Well, this is Mother's Day. It's time for fish.
4: Oh, my God. Just you telling that story, it sounds like one of the most like upper Midwestern experiences ever. Just like, oh no, because what was your grandma's name?
28: It would be my great grandma. So great grandma Arena.
4: Remember, you see, I'm just kind of like, all right, no, get it out of there. Like, I mean, just so wonderful. So the whole thing takes place, if I'm correctly, it's certain around ice fishing.
28: Exactly.
4: And
28: yeah. So it's,
4: go ahead. Sorry.
28: Yeah. Well, no, I was just going to, it takes place inside of an ice house, and it's three men who are at a bachelor party, Ole Olsen, Sven Svensson, and Lars Larsen.
9: Of course, those are their names, yes.
28: And we're learning that the relationships between all three of them are more complicated than any of them are able to tackle. Specifically, Sven Svensson is dealing with a lot of things that I dealt with when I was a younger man. And that includes understanding his queerness, that includes understanding what might be beyond his queerness. And the play explores a lot of that too, hopefully in a very funny way.
9: And was ice fishing something near and dear to your heart growing up?
28: Yeah, resentfully.
9: Young gay man, young gay boy, ice fishing, yes.
4: That's
28: a good one.
4: So that was just a pleasant, again, but how wonderfully upper Midwestern, like reluctantly, yes, you know, but still very pleasant. Like I hated it, but it was okay. Reluctant. Were you forced to go ice fishing frequently?
28: I was. I'm one of four boys.
4: Okay.
28: And all of my brothers, who I love dearly, one of them is my downstairs neighbor right now. They all are much more outdoorsy and more rugged than I am, believe it or not. And so they, I think, were more enjoying ice fishing than I was. But essentially, you're out on the middle of a lake in the cold, just waiting, is what most of that is.
4: Mm-hmm. Yeah. And then, of course, and then you have an eel pout just pop up for you, you know. So
28: and drinking, I should say, most
4: and drinking. Yes. You know, I guess I don't know. Like, I mean, back in the 90s, I guess we called it gender blind casting, but I guess call that. I mean, do we call that anymore? But let's just say, like, what was your process in constructing the show? Because the actors aren't necessarily all biological males. They're not all cis males that are in the show.
28: Yeah, I would say actually, I think there's only one person who is a cis man in the show at all.
4: Oh.
28: But my and just a shout out to Jeremy Ohringer, who's the director, who was a fabulous collaborator. I'm so excited to have the chance to work with him. And he was very much why the play was happening at all and at Shattered Globe. He has a long relationship with Sandy Schinner and the folks at Shattered Globe, to whom I'm very grateful.
4: Mm-hmm.
28: So to answer your question, when we entered casting, I have the feeling that actors should work. And I love the idea that I can write work that is available for actors of many.

0: company like Shattered Globe. I mean, they've been around for decades. What was the rehearsal process like? Was it like, was the script continually changing, or because you were here in town for that?
1: Yeah, absolutely. So we started with a script that was pretty settled. But what was really awesome was being in the rehearsal room that long meant that we had the opportunity to work and rework jokes, which I don't normally get a chance to do with other people listening. Normally it's just me alone trying to imagine what's funny. So having a group of really brilliant collaborators, actors, designers, the stage management team was an amazing resource, was great. And so I got to do things like write 5 different versions of a joke and see which one was funniest. And so it went through a lot of fine tuning during our rehearsal process.
0: But that's so great. I mean, that's the best part about the rehearsal process is to be in the room, especially when you're working on a world premiere like Eel Pout that's playing at Shattered Globe right now, that you're able to just, the one thing about Chicago theater, which I'm sure you experience, is the fact that it is about the ensemble ethic and it's about collaboration and we are all telling this story. And there's something so magical about being in that rehearsal room, especially when you have the resource of like your creative mind, and then you have these other creative artists who you're like, oh, I didn't even think that they could do that way. So that's, like you said, fine tune. What a luxury it is at times, because that doesn't always happen.
1: Yeah. Oh, absolutely. And it doesn't always happen with collaborators who are this kind and generous.
0: Yeah.
1: I feel like is a really, what a gift. I feel very, very grateful right now.
2: So the play explores, queerness in a setting that is often associated
0: not queer
2: with traditional masculinity and emotional repression. Have you gotten reactions from people in the audience that are saying, wow, I'm relating to that in a way I never thought I could?
1: Yeah, I think it is connecting with people who grew up not in an urban setting like I did. And as you both know, like we are everywhere and we've always been everywhere.
2: Yes.
1: And so I am really interested in thinking about hearing stories of queer people who live outside of cities. I know, growing up when I did, I was born in the mid-80s and grew up, came to myself in the late 90s, early aughts. And the stories available during that time period and earlier of being queer, and really it was being gay and lesbian at that time, was like you would come out. It would be painful. You'd move to a city. Somehow you'd become wealthy. And that's how you would find happiness.
0: Right. Yeah.
1: Which is, that. I mean, just that's not real. That's no one's life.
2: Right.
1: Or maybe it's some people's life. Maybe they're on sitcoms. But what I found a lot of healing in is learning how to be queer where I grew up and meeting people who have also made that choice. And that's not even to say anything about the indigenous queer folks who have been here and are here, forever. So I was thinking a lot about that as writing this play, and I hope it's helpful to people.
0: Did you do any research of that? Because I know there are a lot of projects of people collecting stories from rural areas of members of the LGBTQ community and what that experience like. Did you do any of that research, or was this all kind of like, oh, I remember this? Was it more personal for you?
1: It was both. I have it behind me somewhere, but there's a book that I looked a lot into, or I drew a lot from, called Queer Minneapolis, or Queer Twin Cities. And it's from the Treader Archives. There's a big queer archive at the University of Minnesota here that's been really important. And then also a shout out to a podcast called Country Queers, which beautiful podcast. I'm trying to remember the name of the person who created it. Oh, Ray Geringer. I hope I'm saying that name right. But they created this beautiful podcast interviewing queer folks, mostly in the South and Southwest, I think, who live outside of major cities and in Appalachia. I stand on the brilliant research of a lot of other people who have talked about this much better than I have.
0: That's to be debated, because Eel Pout, again, Eel Pout point is doing, it's getting, like I said, rave reviews. It is Jeff recommended. It's running through May 30th at Theater Wit. When people go see

0: see it, what do you hope, what sort of conversations do you want them to have on the way home?
1: My main desire is that they have a really great time. I really do. I love a play that challenges you. I love a play that kind of can heal wounds or open wounds that need to be opened. But this play, I think, should be a really fun time. It's my goal.
0: All right.
1: And then on the way home, I don't know. I my dream would be maybe someone can think about a part of their life that has yet to be explored, you know, whether it's falling in love with a fish or, you know, admitting feelings that you, you know, have been running from. That would be wonderful, too.
0: Those are lofty goals.
1: Especially those are lofty goals.
0: Lofty goals, especially the fish love. Now I just the go, now we're back to the fish orgy again, Paul.
1: Well, can I give you a
0: fish orgy.
2: I'm never going to get that out of my mind.
1: Well, I have a spoiler for you. There is a fish orgy in the show.
0: Thank
1: that is
0: goodness.
1: A dream. It's a dream ballet.
0: Of course it is.
1: Like the music.
0: Oh my gosh, thank you. That might be the gayest thing I have ever heard in my entire life. We've got a fish orgy dream ballet.
2: Yes, doesn't happen often.
0: This is my kind of show.
2: This is the place to see it.
0: There we go. Do not miss Shatter Globe's production of the world premiere of Eel Pouch! Exclamation point with its fish orgy dream ballet. It's by playwright Paul Cruz. It's running through May 30th at Theater Wit. For tickets, go to sgtheater.org, and that's theater with an R-E because they are fancy that way. Paul, congratulations on the show. We sure hope you come back to Chicago and work on our stages again and enjoy not ice fishing, because hopefully it is spring where you are.
1: Beautiful out today. Thank you so much, Scott. Thank you, Ellen. It was really good to talk to you.
2: Thank you, Paul.
0: All right. We've got to take a quick break. And when we come back, there is more Out Chicago right here on WCPT Heartland Signal.
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0: Welcome back to Out Chicago. Scott Duff here along with Ella Miller. Rolling along. I'm still trying to get Fish Orgy Dream Ballet.
2: I'm never going to get that out of my brain. Mind.
0: I've but you know, you know, there we go. Hey, but tomorrow on Driving It Home on WCPT, Patty Vasquez will be joined by Kevin Ryan, the new Democrat who recently ran for U.S. Senate. The New Deal Democrat, sorry. He's not in the new. It's a New Deal Democrat who recently ran for U.S. Senate in Illinois. And their guests will include Joyce Mahoney, Regional Vice President of Memory Care at Belmont Village Senior Living. Driving It Home with Patty Vasquez, weekdays from 5 to 7 p.m. Central on WCPT, 820 a.m., the Heartland Signal website, TuneIn, YouTube, and Facebook. And, you know, I think it's odd that we had a Fish Orgy Dream Ballet because now we're actually talking to real ballet.
2: Yep.
0: I love that. About
2: back to back ballet.
0: I know. And the Chicago Repertory Ballet's mission is to bring storytelling and choreographic innovation to the stage while inspiring audiences and challenging preconceived notions of the art form. Their spring series program offers two world premieres, and they are revisiting founding artistic director Wade Schaaf's The Rite of Spring. And joining us now is none other than the founding artistic director, Wade Schaaf. Wade, welcome to the show.
8: Hi, thanks so much for having me.
0: Thank you so much for taking time out to join us today. Can you tell our listeners a little bit about the history of the Chicago Repertory Ballet?
8: Yeah, Chicago Repertory Ballet is in its 14th season, and we've been creating world premiere works in Chicago since its inception. I founded the company after I finished my dancing career. I had danced around the country and then came back and danced in a couple of contemporary companies at the end of my career here in Chicago, both River North Dance Chicago and Thotos Dance Chicago. And after wrapping up my dancing career, I wanted more opportunities to create work, and I founded Chicago Repertory Ballet to do just that.
0: Amazing. And okay, this might be a little hard. I don't want to have you spill any like numbers, but for people out there listening, a dancer's career, it doesn't go very long because what you do with your bodies is just amazing and really painful. You like, you were a dancer, and had you been choreographing during your dance career?
8: I had been. I had the good fortune to be in two different companies that had choreographic engine programs for dancers in the company. I was in a company that's now called American Midwest Ballet in Omaha, and they had a program where dancers in the company would choreograph new works. And then when I came here and I was a part of Thotos Dance Chicago for three seasons, Melissa had a program called New Dances, which has been continuing to create work. And so many dancers in the city have had opportunities through New Dances to create new ballets. So that was really the start of my choreographic career. And then I wanted to focus more on choreography after retiring.
0: Right on. Well, tell us more about the spring series that is coming up. Just for one weekend only, it's May 29th through the 31st at Ruth Page Center for the Arts. What is in store for the spring series by Chicago Repertory Ballet?
8: Yes. And it's, you know, it's really exciting. It's right after Memorial Day. So if everybody is out of town for Memorial Day plans, it's the next weekend after.
0: See?
8: So, yeah, it's going to be a great time. It's going to be a very varied program with two very exciting world premieres. I found a choreographer who is based out of Miami named Giannis Eric Picaris. And Giannis has created a new ballet called Beyond the Blue Line, which is based on the idea of the horizon line, where the sky meets the sea. And this feeling of vast expanse at the blue line. Mm-hmm. So, you know, It's a wonderful concept, and the ballet delivers just that. It's a breath of fresh air. It's just a beautiful, lovely contemporary ballet.
2: So wait, sometimes people say they're intimidated by, by ballet. They say they don't know enough about it to enjoy it. What do you tell people like that who you want to get in to see your production?
8: Yeah, and that really goes into the mission of Chicago Repertory Ballet, breaking down preconceived notions of the art form. I think a lot of people have this preconceived idea that ballet is stuffy or unapproachable or something that, like, I don't get what that is. Mm-hmm. And a lot of my choreography and my work specifically, I really try to tailor it to everyday people. So the work that they see on the stage is something that they can identify with, something they can latch onto, and is a story that relates to them. So I tell, whether it's a story that we know from ballet, like the Rite of Spring, mm-hmm. or it's something like the Capulets that I conceived myself, which was a ballet that we produced back in November, which was very successful. I always try to make the story and the point of view something that an everyday person or a person just like myself can latch onto.
2: Excellent.
0: I love that. And look, the Rite of Spring is one of my favorite pieces of music. It's primal. There's something that just hits you with mm-hmm. the Stravinsky. I'm like, this Igor Stravinsky, he's onto something here. He might have a career, you know?
8: Yeah.
0: So you were revisiting this piece. How did you interpret this really intense music?
8: Yeah. This score in particular, is not only loved worldwide, but is something that's touches me. And as you say, I think it's something that's so primal in the score that really just, kind of tickles my brain in a lovely way. And I really identify with that music. I went to the score and looked at the score markings for each of the individual sections that Stravinsky laid out. And he titled the various little nuggets in the score different things, like the Dance of the Adolescents, the Adoration of the Earth, the Mock Abduction, all of these different things. And I kind of used that as a template to guide the story that I was going to tell.
0: Okay.
8: And then... And so that's what we do. There's one part that looks like the Dance of the Adolescents. There's a mock abduction scene that I use to kind of translate what happens later during the sacrifice. I used all these little bits that Stravinsky left us to help tell my story.
0: All right. You know, look, that's what you do. Go to the source material, mm-hmm. check it out and see what's going on there. Sorry, I don't want to just get too hung up on the fact about the Rite of Spring. But
8: yeah, let's go.
0: Do you remember the very first time you heard that music? Because I can remember, except for me, it was when I was a kid and my mom, they were the re-released Fantasia.
8: Yeah.
0: In the movie theater. And we went out and my mom took me to me and I was like in the fourth grade and it was this whole thing about the creation of the earth and dinosaurs and all this. And I remember just like, I've never felt something really just like my whole body was resonating. Mm-hmm. I love, sorry. This is not about me. But do you remember the first time you heard it or the first time that it really connected with you?
8: I have two memories along that line. I absolutely remember hearing it from the movie Fantasia mm-hmm. as well. It was just so visual, Fantasia, along with this music that was so rhythmic. And I think that was really entrancing as a young person to see. So that is a striking memory. The first time I saw the ballet in person, I had studied it in dance history, but I saw a production in Ohio. I was dancing at Ohio Ballet, and I had gone back to see a performance after I had left the company, and they did a version by a choreographer named Sal Aiello. And that Sal's production just struck me. Mm. It was so modern and so brilliant what I saw on the stage that it stayed with me. And when I started making ballets, I was like, I want to sink my teeth into that.
0: Yeah. Yeah. 100%. And especially in such a intimate setting as the Ruth Page Center for the Arts, mm-hmm. like you are If you have not been to see ballet, you are doing yourself a disservice. The artistry, the athleticism, the vision that happens, like, it really is nothing like it. And to be in such an intimate theater, like a space like the Ruth Page, I can only imagine like how that's going to just like level up your experience. It's, yeah.
8: For sure. And I was thinking about this, especially these story ballets, like the Capulets that we just did and the Rite of Spring now. The audience is literally within 30 feet of the dancers. Mm-hmm.
0: Mm-hmm. Yeah. So and, you are up close and personal. And again, what these artists do with their body, like I have so much mad respect because I know I can't do that. You
2: know, most like, of us can't.
0: I mean, I'm
2: that.
0: Sure if like if I worked really, really, really hard, not anymore. But like, it really is just amazing. How do your dancers? Because I'm thinking of the Rite of Spring, and I'm very much looking forward to seeing it when we check it out May 29th through the 31st at the Ruth Page. But like, how do you are as a company take care of the dancers because it is such a physically demanding craft?
8: There's a number of things. Number one, we have a fantastic relationship with Athletico.
0: Thank goodness for Athletico.
2: Yes.
0: Come on.
8: God bless them.
0: God bless them. They're doing the good work.
2: Yep.
8: Yeah. My personal physical therapist is Jen Janowski, who is essentially the lead dance physical therapist, not only in the city of Chicago, but, nationwide.
2: Wow.
8: And she leads seminars worldwide about physical therapy for dance. Jen heads up that program, and the dancers have access to physical therapy, throughout our contracted period. So that's something that's super important. We make sure that they get company class before every rehearsal period.
0: Mm-hmm.
8: So they start their day off by doing the same thing that your child may do when they're in their ballet class. They do their pliés and tendus and their pirouettes and all of those things before they start the day, to keep themselves in shape.
0: Years ago, I was roommates with a Joffrey ballet dancer, and watching him take 5 minutes to walk from his room to the bathroom after a performance, it was like, oof, baby,
2: I got it.
0: Yeah, it's just incredible. Mm. So when we've got these, with the spring series, we have the Rite of Spring, which clearly I'm gaga over. We have the piece that's about the horizon. There's a second premiere. What's the other premiere?
8: I also made a brand new neoclassical ballet that I'm titling Pulse INLJ 1101.
0: Okay. And
8: Exactly that.
2: Okay.
8: I knew what I was doing when I titled it. But
0: good.
8: That is the name of a specific, I believe, radio wave from outer space. And it's a particular wave that is emitted when one star dies and another star that's alive, the dead star sucks that energy up from a living star and shoots it back out into space.
2: Wow. Who knew?
0: Okay. So this evening, for 1 weekend only, sounds like it's going to be quite explosive, as it were.
8: Indeed.
0: Yeah.
8: Indeed. So, you know, I wanted to look at neoclassical ballet through a different lens, and I found this music that I guess I could describe as German techno.
0: Okay. That'll work.
8: And, you know, it's costumed in a way that's very dance familiar, but I think the lighting's going to be very futuristic. The music is very futuristic, and the dancing is going to be, as you say, explosive.
0: Uh-huh.
8: So I think it's going to give the audience a journey and a new way to engage with aesthetics that they already know.
0: Yeah. You know, again, if you have not seen ballet, particularly ballet performed live, you are doing yourself a disservice. There is something just so visceral that is created within the room, and watching these bodies move through space in such elegant, graceful, and explosive ways, you know, you've got to make sure you go check it out. And if you think, especially with a company like Chicago Repertory Ballet, who's really trying to, it sounds like you all are really trying to play with the form and to construct, like, show something new. with this very old format. You know, so it's like a mixture. It is one weekend only. It's May 29th through the 31st. That's as Wade G pointed out, it's the weekend after Memorial Day. So you'll be in town. Right. You'll be in town. Right. Go check it out. You'll be here. Yeah. So go to the Ruth Page Center for the Arts. And for more info, you can go to crbdance.com. That's like Chicago Repertory Ballet, crbdance.com, and get your tickets and find out more information about this thrilling company. Yeah. Wei Choff, thank you so much for taking time out to chat with us. And we're sending Maird. Maird your way.
8: Thank you. Thank you. I will watch out not to step in it.
0: Please do.
8: I just want to say to all the listeners out there, thank you so much for taking this time to spend with me, to hear about this program. If you come to see the show, please, I will be at every one. Please stop me and say, hey, I heard about this program on the radio, and I'm really excited to welcome all of our LGBTQIA2S+ community to our audience.
2: Beautiful.
0: Love it.
2: Don't do that.
0: Love it. Wade Choff.
2: Thanks, Wade.
0: Thanks so much.
2: Take care.
0: Enjoy the day. We have got to take a quick break. And when we come back, it is the final thrilling show-stopping moments about Chicago right here on WCPT.

0: I'm Dr. Anthony Lizowitz, and this is Climate Connections. In Pakistan, a group of midwives is helping provide medical care to expectant parents and babies on the front lines of climate change. Several times in recent years, extreme rain and melting glaciers have caused widespread flooding in Pakistan. In 2022, flooding was so severe during the monsoon season that a third of the country was underwater. For people needing prenatal care or a safe place to give birth, the ordeal was frightening.
1: Some of them were living in flooded areas, they were living in tents, they were living in displacement camps.
0: That's midwife Neha Mankani of the Mama Baby Fund. 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
0: To get patients there, the Mama Baby Fund runs a free boat ambulance.
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11: 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We've had some fancy fun people. Guy Branum was on last week. Mm. He is an Emmy. He's comedian, actor, Emmy and Golden Globe winning writer and producer of Hacks. That little show.
12: Oh, my gosh. I love
11: that. That little show. You probably remember him from did you ever watch Chelsea lately? The Chelsea Handler show.
12: Yeah, a little bit.
11: He's the big gay guy that would be on the the panel. Bald.
12: Yeah.
11: Love him. Yeah. We got Dave Zippel, who's the director of Going Bacharach, The Songs of an Icon, that's playing through next Sunday at Chicago's Apollo Theater. You know, we've got Chase Glenn from the Gender Cool Project. We've got Susie Eddie Izzard, John Waters, Leslie Ann Warren.
12: Just a few. Just to name a few.
11: So there you go. So go ahead. And if you want to watch this episode or any past episode of the show, just go to our YouTube page at Heartland Signal, which is one word, and click the live tab. You can also subscribe to our YouTube page where you can find live streams and shorts from our Heartland Signal digital newsroom.
12: Yes.
11: So today is Mother's Day, and as we were preparing, I wanted to celebrate the ultimate mother of us all in terms of like the house and stuff. We watched Madonna's.
12: Oh yeah.
11: We watched the Blonde Ambition tour from 1990.
12: Wow.
11: Last night.
12: But she looked so young.
11: Oh. Well, I mean, she kind of looks the same. Because, you know,
12: due to the magic. Because Madge's
11: got
12: science.
11: Look, again, I've said it before. Lay off Madonna about what she's done to her face. She's just one of what every drag queen is dreaming of doing. She has made a blank canvas, and you can just paint on whatever version of Madonna you want. Right there.
12: Yeah. Mm.
11: Don't judge her.
12: I just said, didn't say anything.
11: I know, but I saw you. Ooh, ooh, ooh. But it's, you know, this, it's so funny because, like, as we're coming up to the summer and big concert, you know, like tours that are happening. Yeah. I don't even know if anybody, like, those pop divas are touring.
12: Yeah,
11: probably Sabrina Carpenter. I know Demi Lovato's on the road, but she's not quite that level. Mm-hmm. But, like, the way modern concerts and like for especially for our pop divas, the way that like your Gaga's, your I guess Taylor Swift, you know, yeah, your like Katy Perry's, your
12: Pink.
11: They all owe Madonna, Beyonce,
12: totally.
11: Like the stage show, because this was like the first of its kind. Mm-hmm. I remember. Like, if you haven't said, like, it was on the HBOs. We had to video, you know, put your videotape in and get that. We watched it so many times, when I was in high school, because it was like my senior year of high school when it came out. But I remember when it came through St. Louis and the reviews were like, this is like part pop concert, part Broadway musical. Like, she introduced kind of a storyline within her music. There was like huge sets. It was a big spectacle, especially like for the time. Mm-hmm. And because of that, that set the standard for all of these other, like I said, all of our queer divas moving forward. And she also took time out in there to share there were safe sex comments and messages throughout the whole thing. She
12: knew her audience, yeah.
11: Well, but she, not even knowing her audience, she was the only one who would be like out there talking about AIDS and mm-hmm. talking about HIV and reaching out to the community as a true ally. She was one of the first ones to do it because everybody else was scared.
12: Cher kind of, I don't know who was first, but Cher and Cyndi Lauper toured together years ago, and they were very much at the forefront of that too, but I don't know who came first, but you know, that's the other one that comes to mind that's a little, you know, from another generation. But you're right. I mean, you know, she, her dancers, her bringing awareness to AIDS, no one did it like Madonna did.
11: And getting people out to vote too.
12: Yeah.
11: She was also, she's like, here's the thing. And watching it, you're just like, oh boy, Madonna, you just did a thing, didn't you? Like, because there's some moments you're like, all right, you know, but there's, I don't know, like she, there's something about her that she, I don't know, she had a vision, mm-hmm. and that vision was thoroughly realized right there. And she pushed the envelope. And what was so great is that it was a lady. She was a woman doing this. She was like, it was such a controversial tour. Did you ever watch I know this isn't your wheelhouse, but you do love Madonna. But did you ever watch Truth or Dare, documentary?
12: Absolutely.
11: Like all
12: remember
11: of the
12: Kevin Costner backstage?
11: Yes, cute.
12: I mean, a woman like her that has to pull this off, you know, is a personality that people aren't used to coming from a woman. And consequently, there's always a lot of criticism.
11: Of course.
12: The B word, the C word, all these things come out. But, you know, when a man is like commanding, you know, what kind of performance and what
11: they,
12: he's a visionary. Mm-hmm. When a woman does it,
11: she's a bitch.
12: Correct.
11: Yep.
12: So that definitely, I think, was true of her, how she was perceived for years.
11: And that's why she didn't care. She just was doing her thing. And like, if the companion piece, Truth or Dare, which is the documentary film that kind of goes back and forth between footage of the Blonde Ambition tour and her life on the road during it, you know, there were protests. She was threatened to be arrested if she went on stage.
12: They didn't like the crucifixes that
11: she,
12: you know.
11: They didn't like the crucifixes. There was one, like a virgin, which has a very sexy ending to it in the show. It's very mild by today's standards, you know. But I don't know. There was just something. To me, it is a part of queer history.
12: Yes, I agree.
11: That folks need to just kind of understand, because it's like, before there was Gaga, before there was Beyonce, there was Madonna. And of course, before Madonna, there was Cher, there was Bette Midler, there was all this other stuff. Mm-hmm. But in terms of the stadium show and spectacle, even storyline that is now woven into these big arena shows, she started it. She did.
12: Remember the book, Sex?
11: Oh, yeah.
12: I have a copy that's never been opened. Someone told me to buy.
11: Really?
12: I bought one and someone, a friend of mine said, buy it and don't open it because it could be worth something in the future. I don't know if it is. But
11: is it worth something? We should get on that. You should look to see if it's worth.
12: It's in that, you know.
11: Yeah, the foil. Yeah. I want to say, like,
12: what is the sex book unopened worth?
11: How much is that?
3: It ranges anywhere from $150 to $650. Oh. If it's factory sealed.
12: Factory sealed.
3: Especially if it includes the original CD and comic book, then you in. Okay, here you go. So if you have the signed copy with the CD, you're looking at about $650. And if it's signed and sealed, you're going to $2,000.
11: Oh, well, is it signed?
12: I don't think I got a special signed one, but I'll take $600. I think I paid $35 or something for it. $50.
11: I think it was a little more than that. It was definitely like in the 50s. I mean, whatever, because that came out like in 91.
12: Yeah, I still have it. 91. I never opened it. I got to look at someone else's, but yeah. Does that show you I'm a fan? I have that.
11: There you go. Well, also that book is really good. She's sexy in that book. Did you ever look at a book?
12: I looked at another copy.
11: The one that's not open?
12: Oh, yeah, definitely.
11: She looks great.
12: Mm-hmm.
11: Oh, my gosh.
12: They used to tell me I looked like her in the 90s when I had a perm. I was in a hot tub at the Lakeshore Athletic Club, and I'll never forget, I had my curly hair, and the hot tub was like a, you know, men and women. It wasn't in the locker room. And, you know, you look like Madonna. And I thought, ooh.
11: I'll take that.
12: I'll take that.
11: Never again.
12: Yeah, I don't think so much anymore, but, you know.
11: Okay.
12: It was okay. It made me feel good.
11: Well, good, as it should.
12: As it should.
11: As it should. There we are. So, as I was going down memory lane.
12: Yes.
11: I'm really obsessed with the song Ode to Billy Joe.
12: Yeah.
11: You know, the Bobby Gentry.
12: It's a classic.
11: The Bobby Gentry.
12: I grew up with that song. It was huge when it came out. Huge.
11: Yeah. Because Billy Joe McAllister jumped off the Tallahatchie Bridge.
12: And nobody knew why.
11: Nobody knew why. And I did not know. Did you know that they made a movie?
12: Yes, I do.
11: With Robbie Benson?
12: Yes, I know about the movie, yes.
11: Oh, I just found this. It's
12: turning out in 72 or
11: something. No, 76.
12: 76.
11: Because it's celebrating its 50th.
12: Okay, 76, yeah.
11: Isn't that crazy?
12: Yeah.
11: But yeah, if you did not know, dear listener, the Ode to Billy Joe by Bobby Gentry, I love a story song. You know I love a story song.
12: The whole country was captivated by the story song.
11: Yes. It's a story song about young Bobby. And then there's Billy Joe McAllister, and he jumped off the Tallahatchie Bridge.
12: Yeah.
11: Nobody knows why.
12: No, nobody did.
11: But Bobby did.
12: Yeah.
11: And in the movie,
12: which I totally forgot about, but I know what you're going to say.
11: Yeah. So I still haven't seen it. And so spoiler, but in the movie, he jumps because he's gay.
12: Yeah, I know. I didn't realize it until I.
11: He jumps because he's gay.
12: I forgot all about that.
11: And I'm like,
12: and he
11: what?
12: Got, and I think someone was pregnant, his girlfriend. And
11: Bobby.
12: Yeah.
11: Oh, see, I don't know. I haven't seen it, but I already know the ending and I've spoiled it for everybody out there.
12: It's okay.
11: It was a made for TV movie, I believe.
12: Yeah, I think so.
11: Yeah. But and Robbie Benson.
12: He was so cute. I liked him too.
11: Ice Castles? Mm-hmm. Stop it. There's a whole scene where he'd stay on a phone call in his little panties. I remember that made me very confused.
12: We all
11: when
12: remember
11: I was a child.
12: Different things, yes.
11: Yes. And then we forgot about the roses. Do you remember Ice Castles?
12: No.
11: You don't?
12: No.
11: With the ice skater who ends up in an accident and she loses her eyesight.
12: Was
11: and
12: that a made-for-TV also?
11: I don't know if it was made-for-TV.
12: It sort of rings a bell.
11: Please don't let this feeling end. It's everything I am, everything I want to be. Do you remember the song Through the Eyes of Love? Oh my gosh. Okay.
12: Yeah, sorry.
11: I jumped movies because we were talking about Billy Joe. Yeah. But she gets into an accident and she has to learn how to relearn how to skate because she's blind.
12: It's bringing
11: and
12: like
11: then
12: a vague
11: she finally the try she does it and nobody knows that she's blind at the end. There she nails her routine and they're throwing roses onto the ice and then she trips over the ice.
12: Oh no.
11: And Robbie Benson comes out and says to her, "We forgot about the roses." And then he scoops her up and he collects the roses and they're like, "Oh wait, she was blind while she did that?"
12: No. Do they end up together?
11: Probably. I mean, I don't know. And then he went on to be the Beast in Beauty and the Beast. Look at all this. Why do I talk so much about Robbie Benson?
12: Because he was cute.
11: He was very cute. There we are. Thank you for listening to my random pop culture moments.
12: You know, a lot of people out there, wow, I forgot about that, Scott. Thank you.
11: You're very welcome. Yeah. You're very welcome. But now I need to see the Ode to Billy Joe, the movie, because the song is so good, and you've got to listen to it on the 3rd of June.
12: Because that's the date.
11: That's the date.
12: He jumped off the bridge.
11: Billy Joe McAllister jumped off the Tallahatchie Bridge.
12: That song was so popular.
11: Mm-hmm.
12: You could not hear enough. And, you know, top 40 radio here in Chicago, it played, I think, every hour.
11: Because
12: it was just Bobby intriguing Gentry. To people. You know, they just never heard anything like it.
11: I know.
12: It was cool.
11: And then Vicki Lawrence tried to do it with The Night the Lights Went Out in Georgia. And that one's just also a really confusing song. I have listened to it so many times to try to figure out the exact plot. I'm like, Vicki Lawrence was awful to her brother.
12: So I know the song. I don't know them. I don't remember.
11: Well, I will sing it to you in its entirety once we are off
12: the air. Okay, I can't wait.
11: Right,
12: it's going to happen any Monday.
11: Along
12: now.
11: With Ice Castles, Through the Eyes of Love. Oh. But speaking of Through the Eyes of Love, Hey, make sure you reach out and talk to Mom today. If you know, I know today's a complicated one for us. Yeah. You know, we both lost our moms, but I really hope that you, I hope that you just remember the joy that she brought you and she brought to her community and the world. You know what I mean? So just celebrate Mom.
12: Love Mom. Appreciate Mom.
11: Love Mom. Hold her in her heart.
12: Always.
11: I'm buying yellow flowers and eating ice cream because that's what Phyllis would do.
12: So, I think I'm going to do that too.
11: So there we go. And that brings us to the end of our show. I want to thank all of our guests. Special guest star Bob and Carolyn Pinta. There we are. Paul Cruz and Wade Schaaf. Devin, thank you so much for being incredible back there. Paul, thank you for doing whatever it is back there behind the little tiny brim. Can't even see you anymore. There we are. Ella Miller, welcome back.
12: Thanks, Scott. Good to be here.
11: Thank y'all. And I'm Scott Duff. And until next week, stay proud.
13: NBC News Radio, I'm Tammy Trujillo. President Trump's rejecting Iran's response to a U.S. proposal to end the war. In a post on Truth Social, Trump said he'd read the response from Iran's so-called representatives, calling it totally unacceptable. Iranian state media reported that the response had been sent to mediators in Pakistan. This comes after the president said in an earlier social media post that Iran has been playing games with the U.S. and the rest of the world for 47 years. CDC Director Jay Bhattacharya says the Hanta virus will not lead to a pandemic like the coronavirus did. That story from Scott Carr.
14: This is not COVID. This is not going to have lead to the kind of outbreak.
15: The director tells CNN State of the Union there's absolutely no need to panic over the Hanta virus since the evidence doesn't warrant it. Bhattacharya says the Hanta virus is not spread by people without symptoms.
14: And we don't want to treat it like COVID. We don't want to cause a public panic over this. We want to treat it with the Hanta virus protocols that we're successful in containing outbreaks in the past.
15: His comments came as passengers were being evacuated from a cruise ship in the Canary Islands, where three infected passengers died of the disease. I'm Scott Carr.
13: Energy Secretary Chris Wright says President Trump is open to all ideas to help lower gas prices. Wright was asked about possible measures, including suspending the federal gas tax, during an interview with NBC's Meet the Press.
16: All measures that can be taken to lower the price at the pump and lower the prices for Americans this administration is in support of.
13: His comments come as gas prices hit a national average of $4.52, according to AAA. That's an increase of more than 50% since the start of the Iran war. Drivers in California are still paying the most in the nation at over $6 a gallon on average. Americans spent big on this Mother's Day. The National Retail Federation expects a record $38 billion went for everything from flowers to spa days to reservations at mom's favorite restaurant. 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

0: This is the Zero Hour with Richard R.J. Askow, produced by the WEAC Radio Network and broadcasting from the banks of the Anacostia directly into the halls of power. 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
1: Hello, everybody, and welcome back to the program. In this hour, we're going to be talking with Professor Richard Wolff about a very lofty and technical subject in the field of economics, which is the economy sucks and why. Before we get into that, I just want to bring back on all our radars, not that it's far from anyone's, I suspect the situation going on, the ongoing genocide and attempt to exterminate the Palestinian people and the Palestinian nation, whether slow or fast. Just a couple quick notes from that ongoing war. First of all, the far right minister Smotrich ordered the uprooting recently of 3,000 trees in the West Bank, 3,000 trees that don't belong to Israel, that belong to private citizens, Palestinians, and said specifically that this was done in order to, quote, build the land of Israel and destroy the idea of a Palestinian state, at the same time that Israel and the United States are pretending to the world that there's going to be a two-state solution. Meanwhile, the killing goes on, the abuse goes on, the beatings go on, and we do nothing. That has to change. We'll be right back.
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7: 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And at 09, it was me, your backyard fire pit, that accidentally started a wildfire when a summer breeze carried one of my embers into some dry brush.
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13: This is WCPT telling you how you can shop blue. Thomas Edison invented the first light bulb, but however, did you guys know that Lewis Howard Latimer, a black man, improved upon it? That's right. Latimer's light bulb was made to last longer than Edison's. Latimer later sold that light bulb to the U.S. Electric Company in 1881, making light bulbs more accessible and affordable to the community. Here are some light bulb companies that support the Democratic Party. Philips Light Bulbs. Philips supports the Democratic Party very highly. In 2024, Philips donated over $400,000 to Democratic candidates in 2024. GE, General Electric. GE roughly is about 50-50 split with candidates they donate to. In 2024, 54% of GE's donations went to the Democratic Party, including $159,000 to Vice President Kamala Harris's presidential campaign. Hey, you guys want to hear a joke? How many Republicans does it take to change a light bulb? None. Donald Trump just says it's fixed and they all sit in the dark and applaud. This has been WCPT telling you how you can shop blue.
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1: And we are back on the Zero Hour. I, as always, am your host, Richard R.J. Esgow. And joining me once again is our good friend, Richard Wolff. Professor Wolff is an economist, economic historian, host of Economic Update on Free Speech TV, and so much more. So, Richard Wolff, first of all, as always, welcome back.
15: Thank you very much, Richard. I'm very glad to be here.
1: We're glad to have you. And here's what I read in the New York Times today, as we record this on Thursday, with when the new figures came out. Here's how there are the new economic figures. And I quote, "The American economy extended a streak of resilience and expanded at an annual rate of 2% in the first 3 months of the year, even as global energy prices surged in the first weeks of the war with Iran." Now, that strikes me, as these new figures come out, as a very odd gloss. It's a very odd way. First of all, at 2%, that doesn't feel like a very impressive number. Am I wrong?
15: No, it is not an impressive number. Applying the adjective resilience is an attempt to make a serving of hamburger helper appear to be filet mignon. You know, and no matter how many times you do that, one bite will tell you which is which. 2% is mediocre. That'd be the honest way of putting it. American boosters like to think that we are capable of and will be likely in the future, because we're so smart, to get 3%. It is sad when we get 1%. But that makes 2% mediocre. It's not what we want. It's not as good as we have sometimes done. It is mediocre. And I would like to, because it's important, to contrast that with the growth rate of currently, for the last 3 months, of the People's Republic of China.
1: Well, I want to do that, but let me stop you just for a second. Okay. Because I want to highlight the sort of internal dynamics of this already mediocre number. I'll begin with the head of asset allocation for the Americas at UBS Bank also says, on net, it's a solid number. I'm quoting, "Consumer spending has held up." But as Dean Baker, an economist, points out, services accounted for all the rise in consumption during the quarter. That spending on goods fell. That healthcare and financial services, that is banking, accounted for 71% of the growth in consumption. That the PCE, which, you know, I forget exactly what it stands for, but prices rose at 4.5% annual rate, which feels pretty inflationary to me. Spending on hotels and restaurants fell at a 2.8% rate in the first quarter. If we pull out federal government spending, GDP only grew 1.5% in the first quarter. Healthcare spending accounted for nearly half of consumption growth. And I mean, I could go on, but what this says to me is that we're turning into or have turned into, but remain essentially a service economy where

0: you can get 2% out of this, and but to say that the economy is in good shape or it reveals resilience, I mean, it's just, that's right, it's lipstick on a pig.
1: Yeah, it seems like a sick bay, an economy that belongs in long-term care or something. It seems like it's just limping along, chronically ill and struggling, and bearing in mind that this AI bubble is making it look better than it actually is, I believe. So this collective delusion is fueling a big part of it. So my take before we pivot to the People's Republic of China is that this economy is in lousy shape, and especially in lousy shape for the vast majority of people. A few people are doing great, but this ain't nothing to write home about.
0: Well, you can know that because recent government reports from the Congressional Budget Office, from various the departments of the government, when they talk about future revenue and future expenditure, they have to make estimates. And many of them have been making estimates of 3% or 3.5% or sometimes even 4% growth. Critics point out that's very heroic. Why? Because we've wanted those kinds of growth rates for a long time, but we have proven unable to get them. I could list here for the next half hour the names of prominent economists who have bemoaned that we have growth rates of 1.5, 2%. We need much more. Nobody disagrees with it. But the reality is we fail as an economic system to get the growth rate we want. And no amount of adjectives like resilient or solid change that.
1: And consumer confidence, consumer optimism, and of course I hate that phrase consumer optimism, because that's defining people's worth based on what they buy rather than who they are, how they live, or what they contribute. But those figures are terrible too, which indicates that nobody's enjoying this, except nobody's feeling resilient.
0: Not only that, but I mean, traditionally, I put on my hat as an economist, traditionally, it has been the urgent goal of capitalism to grow. Why? Because it is admitted, grudgingly, but it is admitted that there's extraordinary inequality in most capitalism, certainly in ours. And there's consequently an anxiety among observers and others that this inequality could become socially explosive. It could cause conflict between the rich and the poor. Well, how do you solve that? Answer: economic growth. Because if the pie grows, and we make sure that all the pieces of it grow together, well, then we can address the poor by saying, hey, don't get upset. The pie is growing. Your portion will grow also. We can't do that if the system isn't growing. If the system isn't growing, the only way to meet the demands of the poor for more is to take it away from the rich. And that is considered to be socially explosive for sure. So growth is not just a good thing and a desired thing. It's an urgent mechanism for social peace and social cohesion. So, when you learn about it in the university, as I did, it has a tone of urgency always to it. We are told it's not a flaw that capitalism is forever growing. It's a virtue. It's what keeps it sane. It's what keeps it peaceful. It's what keeps it from blowing itself up.
1: Well, and of course, this is a somewhat different conversation, but it can't grow infinitely on a planet with limited resources. They say, a rising tide

0: lifts all boats, but eventually it also submerges all continents, and then you have the Great Flood. So unfortunately, I guess that's a topic for another day, but so we have this, what can most generously be described as an anemic economy, which even by its own internal standards, to, if I may interpret what you just said, even by its own internal standards as a capitalist economy is struggling to stay above water. And what does that tell us? What's the counterpoint you were going to make? You mentioned China.
1: Yes, well, you know, it allows us to do two things. One, to make a comparison with another country in the world today, the People's Republic of China, which for different reasons, and that's very important, also feels an immense urgency about growth. It is threatened by the United States and always has been, knows very well that the United States is rich and it is poor, and is therefore desperately eager to build its economy on grounds of not being poor anymore, you know, a perspective it shares with the global South, but also achieving a level of manufacturing and all the rest of it to be less at risk of the United States displeasure than it already is. And so they've decided they need to focus on growing their economy, their GDP, gross domestic product, as fast as possible. And now here comes what I think every American ought to think about. For the last 30 to 40 years, they have grown year in and year out 2 to 3 times faster. This year, right now, the 2% of the U.S. compares to 5%, which is what the Chinese tell us their statistics show them. Now, for many years, we have been 2 to 3%, and the Chinese 6 to 9, if anything, more like 3 times the rate of growth. And of course, if you know your arithmetic, if one grows 3 times faster than the other, they're going to converge, and then the faster one is going to become the dominant. And America is super aware of what I just said, and therefore has yet more urgency about growing, at least as fast as the Chinese, hopefully better. So now let me get to the thing that I want to talk about most. Why? How do we explain that given that both societies, different as they are, urgently prioritize economic growth, and yet one of them is so much more successful than the other? And not just this year or last year, but for an immense, more than a generation, 30 to 40 years. Okay, here comes the answer, which I find fascinating, but which is going to trouble Americans. But if they want to deal with this issue, they have to begin by understanding it. The United States is a private capitalist country. In other words, the overwhelming bulk of the production of goods and services is done individually, privately, by private enterprises, factories, offices, stores that are owned and operated by people who are not part of a governmental apparatus. There are a few things that the government does: the Tennessee Valley Authority, the Post Office, Amtrak, and you can add a few others, the schooling of certain kinds and so forth. But it's overwhelmingly private. Now, a part of this discussion I haven't mentioned, but we have to do it now, is the Soviet Union. It's not with us anymore. But the Soviet Union was an overwhelmingly state-owned and operated enterprises. That is, the factories, the offices, the stores were mostly owned and operated as state activities, state enterprises. Okay, What then is China? Answer, China is a hybrid. What China has done is said, half of our economy we will allow, and that's what they mean by that, and those words are correct, allow to be owned and operated as private enterprises, either by Chinese persons or by non-Chinese persons, foreigners, Americans, British, German, Italian, whatever, Japanese. The other half of the Chinese economy, because it's a hybrid, are state-owned and operated enterprises. Okay, then by inspection, the United States grows very slowly, relative. Russia actually grew quicker than the United States for most of its history. But China blew them all out of the water. Now, here's the conclusion. A hybrid grows faster than either purity, right? If you're ideologically purely private, that's the United States and Britain, well, you grow very slowly. It can be very charming to watch King Charles and wannabe King Trump get it together up there on the stage, but they are slowpokes. The Chinese, who are not on the stage, are laughing all the way to the bank because they're growing fast, and they've figured out how to do it. Now, in order for it to have this result, it clearly needs a lot of coordination. What do I mean? The Chinese had to decide what kind of economic activity to allow private enterprise in, presumably because private enterprise could do it better or faster. Then there were areas where the private sector wouldn't go, didn't go, couldn't go, couldn't do it. So there the government comes in because they're better able, and the whole thing is coordinated by a powerful government on top of which sits a powerful Communist Party. That's what they do in China. Now, obviously, I'm not arguing we should do it that way. That'd be mechanical and simple-minded.
0: We'll be right back after this with more of my conversation with Professor Richard Wolff. I'm Richard R.J. Eskow, and you are listening to The Zero Hour.
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0: Hello, everybody. This is Richard R.J. Eskow from The Zero Hour. 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
6: 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I'm Patty Vasquez, comedian, policy nerd, and the friend who actually did the reading. 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We're not going to do that. We're sharp, funny, and not backing down. 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
9: 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I don't even know why I'm calling right now.
10: I'm sorry. My thoughts are going a mile a minute.
11: No matter how you served.
10: I left the service last year. My mom just passed away a few months ago. I miss so much time with her.
11: No matter what you're going through.
10: Before, I knew what to expect every day. And now I have so many decisions to make. I keep getting calls about the bills. And I'm trying to get a job, but I feel so stuck.
11: We are here for you.
12: Okay, ma'am. I'm glad you called. Let's stay on the line and walk through some things.
11: If you or a veteran in your life is experiencing thoughts of suicide, dial 988, then press 1 to reach the Veterans Crisis Line.
0: And we are back on the Zero Hour. I'm your host, Richard R.J. Eskow. We now continue my conversation with Professor Richard Wolff.
1: But if we want to grow quickly, here's my advice to my fellow Americans. You really ought to pay attention to where quickly has been achieved and where it is being achieved. And here's one more reason beside all those you already have, why you want to grow, why it's urgent, everything we just discussed. Here's another reason. The poor countries of the world, who are the vast majority, are also driven by the prioritization of economic growth. And they all look to China because it's the obvious place to look if that's a priority for you. So if for no other reason, the United States is in a position, I'm going to overstate this, but you either learn from them or you decide to destroy them so they can't function as the alternative. And everything I see this government doing is the latter and not the former.
0: Well, I have two questions, and I guess I'll start with this one. In addition to having the sort of comparison case of China, we also have as a point of comparison or as points of comparison, those years in United States history where the U.S. economy grew, perhaps not as quickly. I don't know the exact numbers, but perhaps as quickly. But, you know, we have, for example, the New Deal, the Works Progress Administration, the WPA, a jobs, federal jobs program. We had then, of course, World War II, massive government spending around the war production boards, kind of direct who in the private sector was manufacturing what for where regarding the war and so on. And then post-war, I don't want to get too lost in that, but, you know, we had a highway program, a federal highways program under Eisenhower and so on. So while it may not be as much of a contrast as China, there is a hint of something, correct me if I'm wrong, and I could be completely off base, but I look at that and I think, well, there's a hint of something like a hybrid program in that as well. Am I right or wrong?
1: Well, you're absolutely right. The Great Depression produced the New Deal, the so-called New Deal coalition, the CIO, two socialist parties, a communist party, and a pliable president, a political president who understood the voting power that the CIO and the two socialists, remember the socialists and the communists were sort of the militants within the CIO that drive all of that. And they ended up being 20 to 30 million votes. And of course, Roosevelt understood if he did what they wanted, he'd be a hero for them. And if he didn't do what they wanted, he wouldn't stay in office because he could not survive without them. So they produced a temporary, partial version, exactly. And if one of my fellow economists, but in this case Chinese, were in on our conversation, he would say to you exactly what we did is nationalize and systematize what you did in the New Deal. Sometimes I've heard them. Many of them have studied the New Deal in order to be able to give advice to the political leaders in China about here's the things that really made a difference. And I remember one conversation with a Chinese economist where he said, for a while there, we were looking for what kind of governmental activity had the potential to do something that could have secondary effects of enormous size, but that were not happening because no private enterprise undertook it. And they were absolutely clear with me on the enormous importance of the TVA, the Tennessee Valley Authority, because they say, look, this is so like China. There's a huge area of the United States that has no electricity, basically, and therefore can't do what other parts of the country that have electricity have shown can happen if you have that kind of power. And nobody was going to spend the money. It was the Depression, blah, blah, blah. Only the government would do that. And the government, they said, did it. And everything you can see happened in that whole swath of I don't know what they call mid-Atlantic or lower south or something like that. But they were very taken with the way in which a government intervention, investing and running, it wasn't just building PA, but running it, so that the electricity was widely distributed, was sold at a low price just to cover costs, therefore making these areas competitive. Even in other parts of the United States, the electricity was more expensive. That would mean there would be a tendency to build a factory down there where they needed it, where the jobs hadn't been put before, you know, and it tells you, you know, they would argue it's why Tennessee and Kentucky are a very different story from West Virginia. You didn't have that in West Virginia, and boy, does it show.
0: And you have, it's fascinating, the long-term implications of it. And you have, if you read, for example, A History of American Music, incredible elements of social cohesion were created by the Tennessee Valley Authority. So I can see how that would be of interest to the Chinese, too. I mean, all of a sudden you had everybody listening to the same radio programs, and radio, of course, was television. Then you had Grand Ole Opry for some people and other programs for other people, but you had television serial program, I mean, radio serial programs, dramas and comedies. And all of a sudden you had a shared culture across these isolated valleys and mountain communities and things. So it had a tremendous effect. But I want to pivot to something, another aspect of this, something else you mentioned, which may be a stupid question, but I'm going to ask it anyway, which is, you mentioned, and we all live with the reality that the leaders of the U.S. government feel if they can't beat the Chinese system, they want to destroy it or cripple it. And that's a given. But until you were talking about it earlier, I never stopped to think, well, why? I mean, in other words, what does the U.S. economy, I mean, I get that the global capitalist economy is finite and we want a bigger piece of it. Maybe that's the answer, but I'm still not 100% sure how nuking, if they could, the Chinese economy would make the people of the United States any more prosperous.
1: Yeah, if anything, it would make them less prosperous. I mean, that's the contradiction, one of the basic contradictions of our time. It's the capitalist system that has globalized, that has brought, you know, the people of northern Alaska into direct interactions with the people of southern Africa or midwestern U.S. and all the others. We have these long supply chains because it's been efficient for profit-making enterprises to go to this place to produce that input, to go over here, and we need ocean. The Strait of Hormuz becomes a common conversation piece because of the globalization. And then we get into these crazy ideas where we are frightened by the successes of others. And we built that success. We helped build. And by the way, that success is why we were successful. I mean, let me be as stark as I know how. The United States is a wealthy country in large part because it has been able to pay its workers relatively little compared to the productivity of those workers in the workplace. Why was that possible? Because you had, at least in the last 40 years, you had China. And what you did was wean the American working class off of expensive food, clothing, shelter, transportation, and everything else, onto cheap Chinese products. Literally, you ask any homemaker, you know, what does it say on the back of the sheets or the towels or the appliances or the whatever? The joke, right? Made in China or some other place like that. But it's been mostly China. That isn't, there is, you cannot think of the profitability of the United States without it. People don't want to face that, but it's the reality. And here's an example. The Chinese have learned how to produce everything better or cheaper or both than the United States. That they've learned, to their credit, no one can take that away from them. But they would never have had the capacity, think about it, to deliver it to the American people. That requires a distribution network they didn't have and they didn't build. So how did we all get Chinese towels and toasters and all the rest of it? And the answer is Walmart. Years ago, Walmart figured out it could become, which it now is, the number one retailer in the United States by being the partner of the People's Republic of China, becoming the mechanism which China had to buy because they didn't have it, the distributor of it all. And Walmart had to be willing to be the distributor of it all. But it could become not just Bentonville, Arkansas company, which is where its headquarters still are. But, you know, all due respect, that's nowhere, right? But it's the biggest retailer, biggest employer in the United States. There it is. That's how China was and that made America very wealthy because Americans could be paid relatively little and they could go to the mall and they could fill their closets with clothing from China and their kitchenware and their furniture and literally everything. And Walmart got a piece of every transaction, and the Chinese could put 400 million workers to work making all that crap and shipping it to the United States. And out of that came the wealth of the two countries. So you're quite right. If the United States actually succeeded in doing what it wants to shut down the Chinese, it would have an immense problem. And I don't think it has done 5 minutes of thinking about what in the world it would do then. Instead, it blithely imagines that you could destroy the Chinese government, but the economic benefits that flow to the United States would somehow magically persist. And, you know.
0: And I feel duty-bound before we conclude this, which I find fascinating, but to point out, since you've mentioned Walmart, that they have another partner besides the People's Republic of China, which is whatever remains of the United States social welfare system, which supplements their inadequate wages
1: right.
0: with social benefits, with food stamps or SNAP benefits and other forms of assistance because they don't pay a living wage. So it's very interesting to ponder the fact that Walmart, which is held up as the sort of epitome of successful capitalism, depends on a communist country and a progressive social safety net in order to, such as it is, in order to stay afloat.
1: Yeah, you know, it reminds me, I'm glad you did, it reminds me of, because part of my family is French, and so I go to Paris every chance I get anyway, but so I would talk to people and they would say what a wonderful time they had, took a vacation, went to Paris and saw how beautiful a city that is. And I said, did you ever try the métro, the name of the subway system that connects everybody in Paris? A beautiful system, by the way.
0: Absolutely, yeah.
1: It show for a New Yorker like me, it's clean, it's beautifully made. You know, it's just a different thing. And they said, yes, yes. And then we would talk about the subway. And then I'd say, well, here's a detail. That subway, the guy running it or the man or the woman running it, it's all the communist union. That's a common, it's a communist, RATP in French. It's the system of travel, the train travel of the urban areas is completely controlled by a union that is in turn literally part of the Communist Party. So you've been riding on a communist train and your ticket was punched by a communist, you know, because in America, communism is viewed in these bizarre Cold War lens. So it's, but yes, it's absolutely true. There is no Walmart without communist China.
0: Yeah, it's fascinating. So, well, on that note, I guess we're out of time, but interesting compare and contrast exercise here. And as always, Richard Wolff, economist, economic historian, and so much more. As always, thanks for coming on the program.
1: My pleasure, Richard, and I look forward to the next time.
0: As do I. And we'll be right back after this. I'm Richard R.J. Escal, and this is The Zero Hour.
13: Hello, everybody. This is Richard R.J. Escal from The Zero Hour. You know, there are a lot of myths out there about Social Security, and they're out there for a reason, to make you think it's a good idea to slash the benefits you've already earned. 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That's hardly a deficit. 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
21: This is WCPT telling you how you can shop Blue. Whether you're out in the field playing football or baseball, or inside the stadium playing hockey or basketball, or any sport really, let's take a look at some sporting goods stores that support the Democrat Party. Academy. Now, Academy is a company that does not give to politics. Some of their senior leaders do, and in 2024, 87% of their donations went to Democrats. Hibbett. Now, Hibbett is a company that does not give to politics. But some of their senior leaders do, and in 2024, 93% of those donations went to Democrats. Dick's Sporting Goods. Now, Dick's Sporting Goods as a company does not give to politics. Yes, some of their senior leaders do, and it's kind of a little all over. Sometimes lean more right, sometimes lean more left. It's really hard to find a pattern. But hey, remember when the right was attacking Dick's Sporting Goods? When they decided to push the age of purchasing firearms to 21 and stop selling assault-styled rifles? This has been WCPT telling you how you can shop Blue.
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0: And we are back on the Zero Hour. I'm your host, Richard R.J. Eskow. As I and others have been saying for a long time, the economy, bad as it is, would be even worse if it weren't for the bubble that's been created to support the overhyped claims being made for AI, so-called AI. It's not artificial intelligence. It is artificial, but it's not intelligence. I should be specific. The overhyped claims for AI, which is attempting to replace every human function with a copy of a mediocre human function. That's my quick summary of the AI, at least as we use it nowadays. There's a story out there of that I assumed when I first heard it was a rumor. The story that Google Chrome was silently, without informing its users, installing 4 gigabytes worth of an AI model onto your device, your laptop, your desktop, whatever it might be, without asking your permission, much less getting your consent, without even telling you. Now, that's the kind of thing that, you know, goes on when people get paranoid about what's being done to them by tech big brothers. So like lots of you, I go to Snopes.com sometimes to get these things, rumors dispelled. This is not the kind of response I'm used to getting from Snopes.com. And I quote, claim, reporting from May 2026 accurately claimed that Google Chrome accurately claimed that Google Chrome silently installed a 4 gigabyte artificial intelligence model on users' devices without consent and, get this, that the model reinstalls itself if deleted. Snopes is rating mostly true. It is true that it installed this 4 gigabyte artificial intelligence model without consent, and it does reinstall itself when deleted. It's called Google Gemini Nano. I could tell you more about it, but you can look it up. The path of the folder isn't always the same. It's not present on all computers, but there may be a way to turn it off for some people. But you got to find out about it. First of all, you need to know it exists. Secondly, you got to research how to get rid of it. Remember, Google was one of those phony, friendly, pretending to be altruistic tech companies who for many years had, in Google's case, the slogan, "Don't be evil." Now, you'll notice that's not their slogan anymore. Meanwhile, speaking of evil, Elon Musk and Sam Altman are fighting out in a courtroom. The one thing you need to know about all of this is it's not being run by you, and it's certainly not being run for you. We'll be right back.
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25: NBC News Radio, I'm Tammy Trujillo. President Trump is rejecting Iran's response to a U.S. proposal to end the war. In a post on Truth Social, Trump said he had read the response from Iran's so-called representatives, calling it totally unacceptable. Iranian state media reported that the response had been sent to mediators in Pakistan. The president said in an earlier social media post that Iran has been playing games with the U.S. and the rest of the world for 47 years. One American passenger returning from the cruise ship that was hit by a deadly hantavirus outbreak has tested positive. A statement from the Department of Health and Human Services says one of the 17 Americans from the MV Hondius will be transported to the Nebraska Biocontainment Unit, but doesn't show any symptoms. 6 confirmed cases and 3 deaths have been linked to the outbreak on the ship, which is currently anchored offshore in Spain's Canary Islands. California officials have ended another unsuccessful search for the remains of Kristen Smart. Lisa Carton reports. The San Luis Obispo County Sheriff's Department spent the past week searching the property of Susan Flores in Arroyo Grande. She's the mother of Paul Flores, the last person seen with Smart, who was 19 years old when she disappeared following a party in 1996. Flores was convicted of first-degree murder in 2022, and he's serving 25 years to life in prison. Sheriff Ian Parkinson says while they did not recover Kristen's remains, they are fully committed to finding them and bringing her home to her family. I'm Lisa Carton.
19: The Devil Wears Prada 2 is scoring a first-round win over Mortal Kombat 2 at the weekend box office. The Anne Hathaway and Meryl Streep-led sequel took in $43 million this weekend, earning just under $300 million in its 2 weeks at the worldwide box office. Mortal Kombat 2 came in a close second at $40 million domestically, with Michael still going strong in third place at just over $46 million in ticket sales. 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

0: This is The Zero Hour with Richard R.J. 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
1: Hello, everybody, and welcome back to the program. If you are in a health plan with a deductible, as most people with employer or similar coverage are, most people under the Affordable Care Act are, the average deductible has now reached for a single individual $1,886. In other words, you have to pay that much out of pocket before the plan fully kicks in. That goes along with all our healthcare costs, even for people who are supposedly insured, rising much more quickly than inflation. Now, more than half of people who work at small companies have a deductible of at least $2,000, and more than a third have an average deductible for a single person of that is $3,000. And one in five have a deductible of $6,000. And yet our system still describes people like that as having health insurance. They don't have health insurance because people don't have that kind of money. So we need to fix this, and we need to fix it now with Medicare for All.
2: Hello, everybody. This is Richard R.J. Askow from The Zero Hour. 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That's hardly a deficit. 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
1: And we are back on the Zero Hour. I, as always, am your host, Richard R.J. Eskow. And as always, I look forward to speaking with Zero Hour senior correspondent and so much more, Sonali Kolhatkar. So first of all, Sonali, welcome back.
11: Thanks so much for having me, Richard.
1: It's always great to have you. You have a new piece. I saw it. It's syndicated by the Independent Media Institute. But it is the version of it I saw, the headline was, if you want to solve homelessness, fix the economy. Now, some of us might say that's self-evident,
11: yes.
1: But it, to some people, a lot of people, it isn't. And you particularly point to the Cicero Institute. And so tell us about the Cicero Institute and their modest proposal for homelessness.
11: Yeah, you know, folks have heard of like the Heritage Foundation that came up with Project 2025. I had not really heard of the Cicero Institute very much, but when I spoke with Jesse Rabinowitz of the National Homelessness Law Center, he told me that this is an organization, an institute, it's a think tank that's based in Texas that has been one of the leading proponents of enacting both state and federal level policies on the unhoused that is basically exactly the opposite kind of thing that you want to do, and very, very, very dangerous policies that involve building detention camps. Well, they don't call them detention camps, encampments on city outskirts, you know, disappearing the homeless, involuntary commitment of mentally ill people to mental health facilities, sweeping them away, criminalizing being unhoused. And they have become remarkably successful at pushing their model in state after state because, of course, like so many right-wing think tanks, they have endless amounts of money. And indeed, this particular think tank was founded by the co-founder of Palantir, the notorious company that is basically doing business with the United States government that has such a dystopian view of the world. Joe Lonsdale, he's a tech billionaire, and tech billionaires hate homelessness because it mars their quality of life. They don't like to see the natural outcome of the inequality that they fuel, which is what homelessness is.
1: Right.
11: So I start out a piece of quoting from a 2024 United States Treasury Department report that very clearly lays out for the past two decades, rents and house prices have been rising faster than incomes across most regions of the United States. And that is why that is the leading cause of homelessness. It's kind of a no-brainer. When it gets too expensive to live in homes or apartments, people end up on the streets, right? But to the people who populate this think tank, the way to deal with homelessness is to disappear those people who are homeless because the logic, which was so shocking. If you go, I really encourage your viewers to go to the Cicero Institute's website. They lay it all out. They just wear their politics on their sleeve. And what they've basically said is that if we provide subsidized housing to homeless people, that's going to create a demand for subsidized housing. It's going to fuel homelessness. It's that standard logic of if we help people, you'll make them dependent on you.
1: Which I just want to interrupt to say for a second that sounds logical to some people who don't think about it too much, but it's kind of like saying if we build more hospitals, there will be more sick people.
11: Exactly.
1: People, people don't want to be sick. They don't want to be unhoused. They don't want to go through the whole. And forgive me, Sonali, but I do want to take one moment to talk about that word unhoused too. Yeah. Because, and in Great Britain, sometimes they use the term sleeping rough, which mm-hmm. I kind of like too. But, you know, some people say, well, you know, liberal, woke, you know, why can't you just say they're homeless people? Well, I'd love your thoughts. To me, it's because to call somebody a homeless person is to characterize them, but they may not have been without a home yesterday, and they may not be without a home tomorrow. So by calling them a homeless person, you're sort of already putting them in a

0: society to have that have, you know, and the failures of our economic system for basically forcing people to live on the streets or live in their cars or on people's, you know, on their friends' couches, you know, etc. So it is an important thing. And also to your point that you were saying earlier, there's this right wing logic of if you help people, it will create dependence. I've actually seen that being applied to things like healthcare. If you listen to the opponents of, say, Medicare for All, there are people who have in writing put things like, if we make healthcare free for everybody, it's just going to create more demand for more healthcare. Wow. As if people are going to say, oh, now I can afford to get cancer. It would be literally, right. You know, it's the right. Logic is so bizarre. And they don't apply that to the wealthy who get subsidies for all sorts of things.
1: Right.
0: The tax credits, the tax write-offs, the lowered corporate tax rates and the lower taxes on the wealthy. They never imply that, oh, if you just subsidize and if you make these rich people dependent on the government, then you're just going to end up having like too many people being like dependent on handouts. They never apply that to themselves, right? But it's always for the rest of us.
1: Yeah, absolutely. And the other thing I noticed, because on the advice of your piece, I did click on the link and go to the Cicero Institute. The other thing that struck me about it was, this is why I love that you offered some very clear statistics about the relationship between housing costs and homelessness. I went there and it seemed to almost treat homeless populations as a kind of fact of nature, as if it's just a weather phenomenon that happened, as opposed to, well, why do we have people without housing in the first place? Not every society does. Not every country does. This country didn't always have the level of unhoused people it has. They never look at causality, do they?
0: Exactly. If you look at the Cicero Institute's website on their section on homelessness and the unhoused, they point out that more and more people are becoming homeless. They point out that this is an increasing crisis. And then they don't actually turn around and say, I wonder why. Let's look at the causes. They don't want to address why more people are becoming homeless. They only want to bring up the fact that homelessness is increasing to give a sense of urgency of, oh, we have to deal with it. Okay. You know, when you want to solve a problem, there are upstream solutions and downstream solutions. And I always like to look at solutions journalism in this way. There, the downstream solutions are how to get, you know, how to deal with the problem after it's occurred. For example, police are a downstream solution to crime and they don't work very well. And so disappearing the homeless, or, you know, pushing them into encampments, et cetera, is a downstream solution to homelessness. It doesn't actually work and it isn't as effective and it doesn't prevent homelessness. An upstream solution is something that is preventative. It's like saying, if you want to improve your health, look for upstream solutions to health is like exercise, good sleep, et cetera. A downstream solution to ill health is, you know, making sure that you're taking your meds or addressing it after the problem has occurred. So an upstream solution to homelessness is fix the damn economy. And as advocates for the unhoused always remind us, the rent is too damn high. And
1: right. So, you have a statistic in there, Sonali, that every $100 increase in monthly rent correlates with a 9% rise in homelessness. So for all the complicated rhetoric that a Cicero Institute uses, those types of people, if you could cut $100 off rent in some of our urban areas, boom, you've gotten rid of roughly 10% of the whole problem just like that, haven't you?
0: Absolutely. And, you know, another really important aspect of this is that I think it's important, and I didn't have too much space to get into this in this piece, but I think that you would be interested in this too, is that most of our Democratic and liberal mayors and governors have also failed to address homelessness from an upstream perspective. They have enacted the first steps toward dealing with homelessness, which is to provide subsidized housing, but never, never do they go far enough. Well, I shouldn't say never. There are places, and Jesse Ribbon has pointed a few, where, you know, you see that when you start enacting the solutions to homelessness, the incidence goes down, but they always fall short. And so when they fall

0: short, right-wing think tanks like Cicero can point to it and say, look at all this money that Karen Bass of Los Angeles and the Governor Newsom of California have wasted, and you still have this problem. And so I point out that there was this experiment that was conducted by USC University of Southern California, along with a nonprofit in San Francisco that gave, it's like a universal basic income program for people who are unhoused. They gave people $750 in cash per month for 2 years. And there wasn't too much significant permanent change to the situation of these people. The majority of that money was spent on basic necessities like food, light, but ultimately it didn't help because $750 is nothing in today's economy. It's not nearly enough to even cover 1 month's rent, maybe a quarter of a month's rent or a month's rent. So the solution was more money, not less. And that's just the conclusion that that organization came to after they ran that experiment. And that's important.
1: Yeah, after, as someone who lived in Los Angeles for 15 years, I read that paragraph of your article, Sonali, and thought, really? $750? That's nothing in a place like Los Angeles. So
0: I was paying $750 a month in rent in December 1998 for a 600 square foot home. December 1998.
1: Right. It's unbelievable. And we should point out, too, that as you write in your article, if you want to solve homelessness, fix the economy, Cicero Institute is not a fringe organization on the right. That, in fact, you write that 22 states are considering or have passed legislation based on this, basically this concentration camp model. Is that correct?
0: Yes. And so they have, right, well-paid commentators that go on NPR shows and, CBS news talk shows and have the ear of right-wing and Republican governors and mayors across the country to bring their model, And so there are a lot of, so they have, I'm thinking of, and you probably remember them too. I can't remember the exact thing that the acronym stood for, but it was ALEC, the American Legislative Exchange Council, right? Another right-wing think tank. And what they do is they hire a bunch of policy experts who can write, official sounding jargon, and they create cookie cutter legislation and they take it to legislative bodies and legislators and get them to adopt their solutions that look so fancy on paper, right? And they push them. And if there isn't opposition, these things can get enacted with very little opposition. And often they use the right buzzwords. Well, we have to deal with the crisis of homelessness and people should be spared the terrible scourge of homelessness. And so, Ron DeSantis of Florida, who talks about, and this was so important. I just thought that it was so interesting to see, Ron DeSantis talked about the rights of people. You should not be accosted by a homeless like we see. You should be able to walk down the street and live your life. Okay, if we're talking about what should happen, how about you should not have to pay 150% of your income on rent? How about the should? Let's talk about the should. You should not have to live on the edge of an economy where the cost of living keeps going up and your income doesn't go up. We're going to have clean logic is so upside down.
1: And I get that it makes people uncomfortable to be asked for money or approached. But you should not have to ask for money in order to have enough food to eat. And I wanted to talk about something you mentioned earlier. Well, two things. You mentioned they're very good at the buzzwords. And one of the buzzwords I caught right away looking at the Cicero Institute study was they talk about the continuum of care, which is, great, very compassionate, can be used in a very compassionate way, that phrase of ensuring the continuum of care for people who have mental health or addiction problems. And that sounds pretty good. And then if you look into it, you find it's the most horrifying dystopian. I mean, as someone who's had some personal familiarity with addiction and mental health treatment, you cannot force it on people. It gets like if people remember the Ludovico technique from A Clockwork Orange, where Malcolm McDowell had his eyes pinned open. It's the metaphorical version.

0: that you cannot terrorize or police or punish people into good mental health or into recovery from addiction. There too, you have to look at the root causes of the mental illness, whether it's untreated, of the addiction. So much addiction comes from, it begins with attempting to relieve chronic pain or emotional pain.
1: Yeah. Right? Which is also correlated to poverty. So
0: absolutely.
1: So many things, right? Trauma comes from, trauma is often a response to inequality. There's a strong correlation because inequality fuels things like domestic violence or abuse. And so, you know, Utah is where you've seen the Cicero Institute's dystopian vision be the furthest in being enacted. The state of Utah is building a 1,300 bed encampment on the outskirts of Salt Lake City that is basically putting Cicero Institute's ideas into action. And it's terrifying. They have mental health facilities that they're essentially going to force homeless people into against their will. And this is what they want to see everywhere. I'm in LA. In 2 years, we're going to have the Olympics and people are warning against this sort of thing because in previous years, 1984 Olympics, that's the kind of thing that happened in LA. Sweep the homeless away from view. That is not a solution to homelessness. Making them invisible to the rest of us is not a solution to homelessness because many of us are one paycheck or one medical emergency away from joining the ranks of the unhoused. And if our solution is to disappear them, that is a society that is deeply rotten to its core. And we have to resist it.
0: To hear the rest of my conversation with Sonali Kolhatkar about unhoused people, please go to zerohourreport.com. We'll be right back after this with a different conversation with Sonali, so please stick around. I'm Richard R.J. Eskow, and you're listening to The Zero Hour.
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5: 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This is Richard R.J. 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
0: And we are back on the Zero Hour. As I, as always, am your host, Richard R.J. Eskow, and as always, I look forward to speaking with Zero Hour senior correspondent and so much more, Sonali Kolhatkar. Sonali is the host of Rising Up with Sonali, and she is a great journalist and commentator. You can find a lot of her work at risingupwithsonali.com, and her latest piece published in Other Words, that's otherwords.org, is headlined Progressive Economic Populism is a Winning Issue. So first of all, Sonali, welcome back.
1: Thank you so much for having me, Richard.
0: Always a pleasure. Now, I have to tell you, Sonali, I read this headline, Progressive Economic Populism is a Winning Issue, and I had an overwhelming sense of deja vu. Right? I mean, it seems that...
1: I've been saying it for a long time.
0: Right. Since, since at least the entire 21st century and probably longer. But it's constantly being reinvigorated because there is constant pushback from the centrist, that is to say, dominant wing of the Democratic Party. So what was your trigger for, I guess we should have a trigger warning if we have a trigger, but what was your trigger for writing this piece and revisiting this hallowed ground?
1: Well, we see candidate after candidate proving to the establishment that progressive economic populism works and is a winning issue, especially when presented properly and with the right person. And so I was inspired by Ana Lilia Mejia. She is somebody that I've interviewed on my show a couple of times over the years. I know her through her work with the Center for Popular Democracy. She won a special election in late April in New Jersey, where she filled a seat that had been vacated by Mikey Sherrill, who won New Jersey's gubernatorial election. And so Mikey Sherrill, you know, left her seat in Congress representing New Jersey, and they had to have a special election to fill that seat. And Ana Lilia Mejia ran alongside a pretty large group of Democrats and Republicans and came out to be the winning candidate. She won that seat. She will now have to run once more because it was a special election just to fill the seat between now and November. She'll have to run again for her seat in November to sort of keep it for her term. But what's really remarkable about it is who Ana Lilia Mejia is. If people have never heard of her, it's not surprising because she's one of these activists who has been in the trenches for many, many years. She is not a flashy person who is an influencer or who has vied for political office over and over again and finally won. She is somebody who has kept her nose down and done the work. So not only has she been active with Center for Popular Democracy, but also with the New Jersey Working Families Alliance, and has worked as the campaign political director for Senator Bernie Sanders' 2020 campaign. And so she has, been the stalwart progressive, and she ran on her politics, on her overtly progressive politics, articulating clearly that we need progressive economic policies that help working families and working people. And she won handily. And so this is really exciting for me, because this is a way for us to show over and over again how Americans are hungry for this kind of political platform. And, someone like Mejia was able to show it very easily. There's a whole bunch of things. She's a daughter of immigrants. She did not shy away from her racial identity or her racial and ethnic background and how it has informed her. She leaned into that, and she leaned into the economic populism aspect of it. Those two pieces of the puzzle are very important. We've seen it in someone like Zohran Mamdani, who ran for mayor and won in New York City. That's, to me, a winning combination.
0: Now, before we get into Analila Mejia a little bit more, there was this story around, and one of our guests talked about it a few weeks ago, that, well, she won the primary because AIPAC meddled and the leading establishment candidate was pro-Israel, but not pro-Israel enough. So they were going to punish him, and that split the centrist vote, and she got in. I mean, if you get in, you get in. It's still good news. But do you know anything about that?
1: Yeah, I mean, it's very possible that that might have played a role. I mean, even people who have strong progressive economic politics don't always, aren't always a shoo-in. The point, I think, is that her progressive platform did not work against her enough, right? She was very unequivocal on her denunciation of Israel's genocide in Gaza. So that was not a deal breaker.
0: Right.
1: So that is really, really important to bring up. And also, just to clarify, so she won the special election. It was an actual election where she ran against.
0: Right. I'm sorry. Yeah.
1: So she will actually serve in Congress till November. I mean, till she, wins re-election, if she wins re-election. And so she had to be inaugurated in the House of Representatives with Speaker Mike Johnson, and in front of him gave this fiery inaugural address, where she just really called on an economic system that helps working families. I encourage people to go and check out her speech in Congress. I think this was really important, because she was able to not only speak to Republicans, but members of her own party. Mikey Sherrill, who she replaced, whose seat she took over, is one of these moderate so-called centrist Democrats, which you can really argue whether the center is really the center anymore. It's
0: right.
1: Gone
0: sure.
1: So far to the right, but I guess relative center. And she launched a political action committee earlier this year whose goal was to help elect fellow Democrats amid, and Fox News said, cast it as the battle between progressives and moderates within the Democratic Party. So the person that who took Mikey Sherrill's seat is somebody who is squarely on the progressive wing of the Democratic Party, and the person she replaced is someone who's squarely in the moderate wing of the Democratic Party. So she, she replaced a moderate Democrat with a centrist Democrat with a progressive Democrat, which is a win for Americans, I think. So, this is important.
0: Yeah. And I would say about Analila Mejia that she had three characteristics that the establishment Democrats would say make you unelectable, which is she had extremely progressive politics. She is a woman of color. And she is, as you say, the daughter of immigrants at a time when the establishment Democrats have pandered to a large extent, I think, to anti-immigrant sentiment. They've sometimes stood up on the issue, but I don't feel they've been particularly courageous about it. So the she is, in a sense, living proof, as you say, that these things are far from deal breakers. Zohran Mamdani, as you point out, these are the things that got him elected, right? These are not only not obstacles, but he got elected on an openly democratic socialist platform. But I'm glad you mentioned Mikey Sherrill, because I wanted to talk with you a little bit about Mikey Sherrill. Okay. Cause Mikey Sherrill, to me, she's a good example of what the establishment Democrats do to neutralize the Ana Lila Mejias of this world in politics, which is, so Mikey Sherrill is a centrist establishment Democrat. She's a former naval aviator because the establishment Democrats love to put up military veterans. There's a kind of military fetishism there. And similarly, Abigail Spanberger, who got elected governor of California, I think she's ex-CIA, right? She's
1: Not California.
0: Virginia. Virginia. Yeah. But she's ex-something. CIA.
1: Yeah, and also she has been very vocal criticizing progressives, even though now her policies are tilting more progressive, and she probably doesn't want to admit that she's been influenced by the progressives in her party.
0: Yeah, they'd like to, But What I was going to say was I think the establishment Democrats tell us that only the Mikey Sherrills and Abigail Spanbergers can get elected. Then they flood the primaries and the general elections with money that they deny to anyone who they deem too progressive, which is putting their thumb on the scale. And then they say, see, centrists win. You can buy an election from time to time. But to me, that's not proof of their agenda. Because as you point out in your article, when you poll on the individual issues that constitute the left's agenda, they're much more popular, right?
1: Absolutely. They're so much more popular. And it's not just Democrats in the party, but the so-called political pundits like Ezra Klein of the New York Times. And also, I'm trying to think of the person who was so excited about Kamala Harris and then, tried to explain away another New York Times writer. And I can't remember what his name is. But there is this sense that, from the centrist Democrats that your racial and ethnic identity is only an asset if you kind of downplay it. And if you, seem like your politics are in line with the centrists, otherwise they would rather have a white male Christian candidate. And in fact, that's what's happening. Axios did this, expose, it was a few weeks ago, it didn't make many waves, but basically what they are suggesting is that there's all these internal discussions among the top tier Democrats who feel the only way for the Democratic Party to win the 2028 presidential election is to nominate a white male, because look, Kamala Harris lost, because they think the reason she lost was her identity rather than her politics. And this to me is such an important lesson, right? So going back to Ana Lilia Mejia, going back to Mamdani, it's not that their identity was central to the work they did or that it was completely irrelevant. It is central and it's only an asset if it's accompanied by progressive economic politics. So people like Mejia, like Mamdani, have leaned into their identity. I'm a child of immigrants, in Mamdani case, I'm a Muslim. Be very unequivocal about that. That is who I am. That it informs my politics. And what I believe in is, Medicare for all, universal health care, et cetera, and higher minimum wages. And so that to me is the most important winning combination. And you had somebody like Kamala Harris was all like, look, I'm a black idiot. And I am pro-Israel, pro-Wall Street. And then the takeaway for political pundits is that, it was because she leaned into her identity and that she was a woman of color. That's why she lost. So we can't have people of color. We should not try to run women. We should just have white men. I mean, thinking of the wrong lesson from it.
0: I'm going to jump in and get myself in trouble now, because I think that a lot of the people who reproduced that narrative were in fact women themselves. And it wasn't just, I mean, Donna Brazile pushed that narrative. Rebecca Solnit pushed that narrative a lot. And I get that a lot of it was pain and disappointment and hurt. And, you know, I want to be compassionate, but whether male or female, whatever, to me, when people said this proves that a woman or a black woman can't get elected president, you know, my reaction is, wait, she only had 100 days to run. She ran a terrible campaign, and yet she got 75 million votes, 49% of the vote. And you're saying that 1% means it can never happen ever, and let's only run white men. To me, that's a way of avoiding the real issue.
1: Yeah, which and over again, people told her and her campaign, if you take a progressive position on the genocide in Gaza, which was unfolding in its horror in that moment, we will vote for you. She lost so narrowly that had she just stepped in the right direction on Gaza, she probably would have won.
0: I did the demographics myself. She would have won. And the fact is that, you know, what I was going to say was all these people, and they're mostly men, I should be clear, but and they're mostly white men, I should be clear about that too. But occasionally there's this phenomenon of internalizing the oppressor consciousness, you know. But all these people who said she lost because she was a woman, that either internally or externally, and maybe both, that's a deflection. No, she lost because she listened to you. That's why she lost. And that's what they don't want to admit. So, I mean, Analila Mejia doesn't listen to them, right? Zohran Mamdani doesn't listen to them. So, yes, a Muslim can win in New York with a huge Jewish population. And Analila Mejia can win in New Jersey, taking over for a centrist, because they're not part of that corporate, you know, feckless culture.
1: Yeah, and I think that is so important to remind ourselves. There was one analyst who really did get it, and that was Tressie in the mainstream media. There's many others, of course, who also got it. But when Kamala Harris lost, Tressie McMillan caught him. I quoted her in the story I wrote that she lost because basically a vote for Harris was a promise that nothing much would change about the country but the race and gender of the one in charge.
0: Right. You
1: know, and I think that's really, really important. So it wasn't that Donald Trump won. It was that Kamala Harris lost, and lost by just a tiny amount. She literally shot herself in the foot by not leaning more into the economic progressive policies that Americans are desperate for. And we're seeing this play out, you know, in California, where I am, Richard, both at the governor's race level and at the mayor's race level in Los Angeles. There are no clear front runners in either race because there is not a single candidate who can just unabashedly say, you know, the basic things that most Americans are looking for. I want Medicare for all. I want fair, you know, just dignified immigrant rights. I want, lower cost of living. I want to hold Israel accountable. So you have people who are like really good on some of these issues, but not on, for example, Israel still continues to be a weird linchpin. And we probably should eventually talk about the governor's race in California, maybe in the coming weeks, because that's another really interesting race to talk about. But it's, you know, Mejia's win to me is that winning formula. It's so obvious. It's so overt. It's so easy that we should be able to find wonderful candidates who can do this work. Now, Mamdani is very charismatic. He's done the work, but not for very many years, right? He hasn't been an activist for that long.
0: Right. He hasn't been anything for that long. Right, he's very young. You
1: know? Yeah, but he had, you know, he had enough work. He was on hunger strike with the taxi drivers in New York. He had enough grassroots activists who trusted him because he had done the work. When the cameras weren't around, that they backed him. Mejia is the same way. I don't know how charismatic or not she is. It's kind of irrelevant because, again, she's done the work. She has been in the trenches for years. And so the movements she's worked for know her. They know she will be accountable to them. And that is key. We need movement people to run for office who lean into their identity, whatever that may be, unabashedly, and combine it with their thirst for economic progressive policies that will benefit all people, not just certain sectors, but all people, right? And that's key. And people will vote for that. White men will vote for that if they see it as being something beneficial to them.
0: To hear the rest of this conversation with Sonali Kolhatkar, please go to thezerohourreport.com. We'll be right back after this. I'm Richard R.J. Esgow, and this is The Zero Hour.
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0: And we're to Back on the Zero Hour. I'm your host, Richard R.J. Eskow. It's been a while since we've talked about an interesting science story, so here's one for you. The headline in the New York Times that describes it reads as follows. A mutation gave humans the gift of speech. These mice have it too. And they're talking about the mouse known as Alston's singing mouse. They wanted to know why these mice, when they chitter, chatter, sound so much like humans in conversation. In other words, what happens is that they'll talk. One will come out with a song that could last as long as 16 seconds. But the others just are quiet, politely quiet till they stop. And then the other one answers. They never interrupt. They wait. In fact, it sounds like this is an idealized version of how humans communicate, since we interrupt each other all the time. So scientists have always wondered what it was that was different about these mice. They seem to be having very complex conversations without going into too many details. They've got a mutation that we also have. Now, this doesn't mean that they can have sophisticated conversations like the mice in Ratatouille or Tom and Jerry or whatever, but it's an interesting insight into two things. One is they're going to experiment to see if they can make their communications more sophisticated, number one. And number two, it shows us that we're really not as unique in the scheme of natural things as we like to think they are. So maybe we should treat nature with more respect. We'll be right back.
2: The Family Meeting.
3: We almost still have no choice but to vote because the other evil is really, really evil, right? Where some folks are just like, my life doesn't really change because, you know, it's not going to really be that bad for me. No matter who wins, my life goes on. But if this other one wins and he's targeting certain groups, if I'm in that group, I'm screwed.
2: Yeah. Sundays, 4 to 6 p.m., The Family Meeting.
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7: NBC News Radio, I'm Tammy Trujillo. Israeli Prime Minister Benjamin Netanyahu said the Iran conflict is not over, arguing that Tehran's nuclear material and proxy networks still need to be dismantled. He told CBS News 60 Minutes that while recent actions accomplished a great deal, enriched uranium must still be removed. Netanyahu added that Iran's enrichment sites, proxy forces, and ballistic missile ambitions remain unresolved issues. His remarks come as President Trump said he'd read Iran's response to a U.S. proposal to end the war and called it totally unacceptable. Energy Secretary Chris Wright says the president's open to suspending the gas tax to help lower pump prices. Mark Mayfield has details.
9: Wright was asked about possible measures, including suspending the federal gas tax, during an interview with NBC's Meet the Press.
16: All measures that can be taken to lower the price of at the pump and lower the prices for Americans, this administration is in support of.
9: His comments come as gas prices hit a national average of $4.52 on Sunday, according to AAA. It's an increase of more than 50% since the start of the Iran war. Drivers in California are still paying the most in the nation at over $6 a gallon on average. I'm Mark Mayfield.
7: The Trump administration launched moms.gov on Mother's Day as a centralized resource for expecting parents. The site's tagline says it aims to support mothers and fathers facing difficult or unexpected pregnancies while promoting family health. It offers information on topics such as Trump accounts, breastfeeding, mental health services, health center access, nutrition, and adoptions. The New York Knicks are on their way to the Eastern Conference Finals after crushing the Philadelphia 76ers 144-114 in Game 4. That completes a four-game sweep and their record seventh straight playoff victory. The Knicks are making their second straight appearance in the Conference Finals. They'll face either the Detroit Pistons or the Cleveland Cavaliers in the next round. You're listening to the latest from NBC News Radio.
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1: I worked all day updating my office on what's going on with ICE agents. 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They didn't like the way he was behaving. He was already zip-tied, not to mention a one-year-old who was exposed to tear gas as her parents were running errands, as they were also, by the way, chasing down an 11-year-old girl. I'm not going to say I'm sorry for calling them animals who won't even share their badge numbers, their names, or their faces with us. Spare me the, oh, for their protection, as though there aren't judges, police officers, FBI, all the different areas of law enforcement and our justice system who do put themselves on the line. 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
35: Welcome to Breaking Through with me, Kristen Rau Finkbeiner, powered by Moms Rising. Speaking of moms, speaking of rising, Mother's Day is happening in the month of May, so we're taking the whole month to celebrate, and this show focuses on the power of moms. We start out talking with Mother Forward, then we jump in with Care Wins about candidates who are moms, who are spectacular, and we close the show with Democracy Forward, hearing about how moms are saving democracy. We're going to jump right in with our first guest. We have Bridget Flaherty and Chio Valerio Gonzalez of Mother Forward. Thank you for joining us.
36: Hi.
37: Thank you for having us.
36: Thank you so much.
35: Mother Forward has been stepping forward to bring the voices of moms, the priorities of moms, up all across the country, and it is awesome. Bridget, what is Mother Forward just for our listeners, and how can they get involved?
36: Oh, thank you for having us again. Chio and I, longtime friends, first-time podcast. It is amazing to be here with you. So this again, thank you so much. So Mother Forward is a grassroots movement of moms working to win affordable child care, paid family leave, and change the culture of motherhood in this country so that all moms and families thrive. And there's a ton of ways to get involved with us. A good way to even just check us out is go to our website, www.motherforward.org, and look at our calendar. And it will have a bunch of things, which we'll get into on the show.
35: I love it. And Chio, do you have items to add? What's happening on the website? Where can people get involved? Do they look up an event and say, woohoo, it's near me?
0: Yeah, definitely check out the website. The other way in which we try to keep up to date with almost everything is our Instagram. That's where you can follow all of the up-to-date events, how to get involved, any actions, toolkits. They're in the link in our bios. So at Mother Forward on Instagram is probably one of your most accessible ways to get through us.
35: And Chio, what brought you to this work? Where are you seeing the gaps in the policy around moms, the economy, and honestly, making things okay for everyone, including our own kids, to thrive?
0: Yeah, I mean, both Bridget and I are moms, so this is truly a labor of love and from firsthand experience. Bridget was actually one of the first people ever that I told I was pregnant. And I was really scared, and she was just kind of amazing. But I remember like being pregnant, and luckily with my first pregnancy, I did have paid leave. No, but there was no policy in place. I just went up to my boss and was like, hey, in April, I'm going to be gone for 3 months. And they were just like, okay, why? And so I said this, right? I was like, oh, I'm pregnant. And they changed the policy for me, and that was beautiful. But as I was looking that up, I think back then it was something ridiculous, like something not ridiculous because it should happen, but we have more states protecting the separation between dogs and their pups than we have states protecting moms. So we understand that a pup or a baby should not be separated, but yet we don't protect it, right? So I came into this work kind of having firsthand experience of just like, well, first of all, 3 months is nowhere near enough, but thank you for that. So that's how we came into this work. And I think part of what we really love at Mother Forward and part of like our bread and butter is putting moms into action, right? I'm not sure that there are so many gaps, but it's just like, how do we make sure that moms understand that they are the protagonist of the story, that no one is going to come here to save us, but we do have the power to make real changes right here, right now. And legislators kind of work for us. So let's make that happen.
35: Couldn't agree more. And Bridget, do you have a story that brought you in? I share your story, Chio, with being kind of sparked to get more involved after I had a baby, and he had a primary immune deficiency. So he was really sick. It was an unplanned health emergency, and I didn't have any paid family medical leave, like none, not even a single day. And here I was with not only my own trying to heal from having a baby, did not realize how long that took, my bad, but also a really, really, really, really sick child. And it was so isolating in that moment for me. I was, you know, with a sick child at home, out of work, and I did the first thing that any normal person does when they are feeling isolated and lonely, and that is something called, I called the U.S. Census. And I called the U.S. Census, like, helpline, and I was like, hello, how many moms are there that are pushed out of the labor force right now? Like, what's happening? And they said, we don't track unremunerated or unpaid labor. They couldn't tell me. But they could tell me that in the shadow of a married spouse, families with a full-time parent we're 7 times more likely to live in poverty. And I love what you said, Bridget and Chio, about changing the culture of motherhood in America. Because there's this idea that if you are a stay-at-home parent, you're eating bonbons by the pool or something. But no, families with a stay-at-home parent are 7 times more likely to live in poverty in one of only 6 nations on the actual planet Earth without paid family medical leave. It's ridiculous. There's still smoke coming out of my ears about this. Bridget, I bet you have a similar story too.
36: I feel like all of us, what I'm hearing right now is just we can all like zoom into that exact moment. You know, like my kids are now 7, my twins are 4. But yeah, what brought me into it was the first time we got a tuition raise letter in my daycare. So, I was not expecting to go from 1 to 3 kids, but my second pregnancy was twins. And, you know, my partner had unstable employment and I was the one that was really carrying the household. And so when it was time, all 3 kids went into daycare. And within a couple of months, we got a tuition raise letter that put our monthly bill over $4,000.
35: Fainting is occurring.
36: I still kind of get like caught up in the feeling because it was like my heart stopped. Like I saw a bleak future like instantly and I had like a panic attack. And I have not done a lot of this, but I did. I reached out in the middle of the night. I like reached out in the darkness and like, I just was like, this is crazy. Like, what are we going to do about this? You know? We were already living, like, I think it was like our 4th rental in 4 years. We had converted the living room into our bedroom. So the twins had somewhere to sleep. And I was like, I don't know what else we could do here. But I also loved our daycare, knew it was really great, but like just was overwhelmed. And so, affordability and quality childcare really brought me into this work. And really making sure that moms and families and children and providers just have a system that actually works for our kids and our future, because that's what childcare does. It creates the conditions for us to have a better future. And I just, in my heart, I'm like, this is what we need to win.
35: And one of the things that people often don't realize is how many moms are childcare providers, and that childcare providers are paid some of the lowest wages of anybody in our country. It is ridiculous. We cannot pay childcare workers any less. No, no, thank you. And we also cannot afford for parents to pay any more. Childcare costs more than rent in 17 states right now, and it costs more than college in the majority of states right now. And I mean, this issue is so near and dear, I think, to all of our hearts. My mom was a single mom primarily when I was growing up, and she was a childcare provider. And so I got to go to the same childcare where she was working. And one of the reasons why she chose that profession was so she could, you know, hang out with her kids from time to time as she was also working. And so many moms are doing that. But again, childcare is one of the lowest paid jobs in the country. And what that means is that people whose profession, their love is for childcare education, early education, they get pushed out of the job. They can't afford to stay in the job. It is a mess, you all. So sometimes people are like, well, parents should pay more. I'm like, no, the whole system is broken. We need to actually invest in childcare. And listeners, when we invest in childcare, the return on investment is so high. For every $1 in, you get at least $7 back out in terms of improvement to our overall economy. And sometimes it's up to $20 out. So, Chio, what are your favorite solutions?
37: Our favorite solutions? I think that some of the moms come up with some of the most innovative things. And I always think about, like, God, if moms were, like, leading the charge, this would be amazing, right? So, knowing full well that, for example, the way that we care for senior citizens, it's not great by any means, right? Those home care workers also get paid so very little, but there is a system there in place, right? And so we've been thinking a little bit about like, well, what happens? Like, why can't we have the same for moms, right? So that moms are able to get paid for raising their children, or you're not losing your wages. I think that what's interesting about all of our stories is that we can go right back to the place, and it's such a universal story, right?
36: Yeah.
37: Like whether it was paid leave or childcare. Like I remember walking with my kid and like not having a cent to my pockets at all. I couldn't even afford gum, right? So I think that part of the biggest solutions that we need to have is just having moms at the center of making those policy solutions, because we kind of know what we need, right? We do absolutely need daycare to start or childcare centers similar to what we have here in New York from 2 years on. But even those 2 years gap, like we need to figure out a way to have better support at the workplace. We need to figure out a way to pay moms if they want to stay at home. Honestly, I'm just like, we should just trust poor people with money. Like, it's just, it's fine. We're gonna use it fine. That's among other things. I'm sure, you know, Bridget, I'd be curious to hear what you've been hearing as well from the moms.
36: Yeah, I mean, I feel like the pieces of legislation that have been top of mind, childcare for every community,

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1: Thank you so much, Kristen. We love Moms Rising.
0: We're going to take a quick break, but stick around. We'll be right back with our next guest talking about the power of moms who are running for Congress. You heard that. Stick around. We'll be right back.
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12: Every day, 70,000 puppies or kittens are born in the U.S. Cute, right? Well, what's not cute is that half of all litters are accidents. And when a kitten has a litter of oopsies and a puppy has a litter of uh-ohs, pretty soon you have thousands and thousands of OMGs. 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
0: Welcome back to Breaking Through with me, Kristen Rau Finkbeiner, powered by Moms Rising. We have Rebecca Martinez Ureña, who's with Care Wins. Welcome, Rebecca.
16: Hi, Kristen. I'm so excited to be here today and tell you a little bit about how we're going to win.
0: I love hearing how we're going to win. So, Rebecca, when we're talking about winning, what is Care Wins?
16: So Care Wins is a community of donors and supporters that are all pooling their dollars to fuel wins for candidates that are going to help us win a more affordable and accessible care future. So we've built this really cool

0: old direct contribution platform where candidates receive individual contributions directly, and each of those contributions goes over to the campaign with a note that it's coming from a donor who cares about care and affordability policies like childcare, healthcare, paid family and medical leave, elder care, and fair pay for care workers.
1: So important. Poll after poll shows that Democrats, Republicans, Independents, everybody is in this affordability crisis together. And pretty much everybody, even 86% of Trump voters, want paid family medical leave, want access to childcare, want healthcare. I mean, oh my goodness. Republican leaders in Congress and Donald Trump are cutting healthcare for their own constituents. And that's not okay. So we need to elect leaders who respect and reflect who we are as a country. And in the United States of America, only 13 women have been elected who've had babies while they're serving in Congress. 13 in the history of our country. So we need more moms in Congress. We need more leaders who care about care in Congress. We need more leaders who understand that when we undercut moms and families, we're undercutting our, not only our hearts, but also our economy. And so, Rebecca, this is Mother's Day month of May. Are there any mom leaders who are running for office who everybody should know about and possibly even go to CareWins and find out more about? What are those members of Congress?
0: Yes. I mean, you can see a full slate of all the candidates that we're supporting over at CareWins.org, but I'm so excited to tell you about some of my favorite moms who are running for office this year. I'm going to start off with the Senate because we're dreaming big over here, and if you would have told anyone a year ago that we were here to win the Senate, they would have laughed in your face. But the winds have changed, and we can do it, guys. We can win over the Senate. And Mary Peltola in Alaska is going to be key to that victory. She has built some serious steam behind her over the past few years. She can win a tough state like Alaska. She's a native Alaskan, mom of six. Talk about incredible. And she has a strong track record of standing up for care issues. She did serve in the House of Representatives, and she fought to make everyday life more affordable for mothers. So I'm just so excited to support Mary Peltola for Senate over there in Alaska.
1: One of the things that people seem to think right now is that all candidates, all members of Congress, all leaders are bad. They're not. We have some superstars, you all, even inside Congress right now. Now, they're in the minority, so they don't have a lot of power. There are care champions who are fighting for moms and families, for healthcare, for childcare, for paid family medical leave, and so much more every single day. But they cannot win the fight without more people joining them. So we got to give them more partners, more leaders that share their care about care, more people who care about families inside Congress. And so I love being able to share about the superstar moms who are running because they are amazing people and they are literally superheroes. So who else do we have?
0: We are here to build a care majority. So absolutely. Let me tell you about Jo Mendoza in Arizona. She's running for Arizona's 6th district. She's a veteran. She's a single mother, and she's running against, Representative Siskomani, who was one of the key votes in, Trump's terrible big bad bill. She spent two decades serving in the military. And she just is ready to fight and be the voice that Arizona deserves. So very excited for Joe. Going over to Iowa now, Sarah Trone Garriott is a mother. She's a minister. She's a state senator. So she has a lot of, you're going to see all of these moms. They're not just moms, right? They're law professors. They have served in state senate. They have served state reps, but they have been inspired by this moment that we're living to run. So she has a track record of taking on strong opponents in Republican-held seats, and Sarah Trone Garriott in the Iowa 3rd District is ready to do it again in a big way, running for House of Representatives. Turning over to Michigan, we have Kristen McDonald Rivett, who I know you were hanging out with last week, right, Kristen? She's a mom of six also. She started out early in her career working in Head Start opportunities, so childcare is near and dear to her heart. And now she's looking for re-election. So she's serving the 8th district over in Michigan. So she's one of those already elected, seated moms who we need to make sure can keep her seat, hold it, and do it all over again. Also in Michigan, we have Bridget Brink, That's the Michigan 7th. She's a mom of two, sixth generation Michigander. So she knows Michigan better than most. And, you know, she is just ready to make sure that we don't continue to lose access to healthcare for millions of families. When she, it's personal to her. She was diagnosed with breast cancer right as Congress was making the vote to take away healthcare funding from millions of Americans. So it's personal to her. So that's what I mean. So many of these moms have been, you know, called to this work. It's a vocation for them, just like being a mother is for many of us. And that's just really inspiring to see. I have more.
1: 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We're going to fight for
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1: We're picking back up where we left off with Rebecca about mom candidates and care wins, creating wins. Thanks for sticking with us. Here's the thing. There are so many rising mom leaders who we need with our hearts, with our souls, with our wallets, because the policies that Donald Trump and the Republican leaders are pushing forward right now in Congress, as I kind of alluded to before, are undermining our wallets. Moms actually make the majority of consumer purchasing decisions in a country where our GDP is based on 76% consumer purchasing. So really, seriously, truly, the math doesn't math. When you undermine moms, you undermine America. And that's happening right now. So getting new leaders in who are champions, not only for their own kids, but for every child, is so important. When you're looking around, Rebecca, at leaders, and you're saying, what's going on? And, you know, I know you've thought about this a lot. What do you think our nation needs in order to get up and out of this crisis?
0: We need leaders who get it. We need leaders who have been in the position of being a caregiver. Leaders who, like me, hello, millennial moms, are, you know, holding it together by a thread because you have aging parents, you have young children, you have jobs, you have PTA responsibilities, you want to be a good person in your community. There are so many different things that are calling your attention. And I think we need leaders in Washington who are living that and have family members who are also living through that. And I think that's what's really exciting about considering a new crop of candidates that we could send into Washington and get things done. Actually get things done. We just want to get things done. Moms, get it done.
1: That is so true. And I agree with you. I mean, right now there's a lot of undoing happening. And then if you'll notice in the news, we're seeing a lot of, oops, we had to hire those people back that we fired, because it actually matters. If you have access to vaccines, it actually matters if you have all of these policy areas like FEMA, the emergency response that's being cut. It's ridiculous. It does actually matter if you have access to healthcare too. I mean, I can't even believe the level of cuts to healthcare. And when you're looking around also, Rebecca, do you have hope?
0: Oh my gosh. I think this work that, you know, we've been doing to build Care Wins and to engage people. You know, we started in 2024. That was a tough cycle, but it was good to get our, you know, our movement out there and start engaging donors. And now as the primaries have been picking up and people are starting to clue in and pay attention, it's just been so inspiring to see people want to sign up for our town halls. We have town halls, y'all, so join. And we get to talk with members of Congress during those and really engage folks who maybe haven't considered political giving as a way, as a tool in their toolbox of how to be engaged and how to create change. I definitely have hope. I have hope because of the folks that are tuning in now, and I have hope because of the candidates that I get to learn about every day as we, you know, as the, you know, the researchers on our team are sending me their bios. And as, you know, I'm digging into the news, I'm learning about folks like Paige Cognetti here in NEPA and in Pennsylvania. I'm in Pennsylvania. Her nickname when she's a mayor of Scranton and she like beat the machine over in Scranton, her nickname is Paige Against the Machine. So I just think that's adorable. But yeah, she's Pennsylvania's 8th district. She's another one to watch and give to fuel her win.
1: Now, there's a lot of corporations, tech bros, billionaires, gazillionaires. I mean, all kinds of interesting people donating to the MAGA contingent. And so sometimes there aren't as many people donating to moms who are running for office. Do you think it's important to have a grassroots rising of people who are contributing, you know, $5, $50? You could, of course, contribute $5 bazillion, but, you know, grassroots support of candidates who are in every state. Like, you don't have to be in the same state, right, with the person?
0: No, you do not have to be in the same state. You don't have to be in the same state. You can give as little as $5. I see sometimes people are giving, you know, even less than that if they only have like $2 to give to a candidate. I think that the ethos of Care Wins is we want people to give because then we're able to show candidates how many people care about these issues. And we're able to send a message that this is something voters are looking out for. They're looking at for you to take action on paid leave, to take action on elder care, take action on healthcare, child care. These are issues that touch all of us. There isn't a single family out there I can think of that hasn't had to think about care for somebody in their family, whether it's a child or an elderly relative or even a neighbor.
1: Yeah, I mean, it's so true. There is not a person in America who is not touched by our lack of a care infrastructure. Most That's other right. industrialized nations have some type of care infrastructure. We're the only developed nation without a universal healthcare situation. We're the one of only six countries on the planet Earth without paid family medical leave when a new baby arrives. I mean, you all, we are out of step with the rest of the world and out of step with the reality that three quarters of moms are in the labor force. And our wages are needed to put food on the table and a roof over kids' houses. You know, I mean, it is really, really, really, really a ridiculous situation in America, in particular for moms and families. But then again, ripples out negatively to our economy. So we need better leaders. How can people help contribute to those better leaders? Rebecca, can you give us the URLs again and how to do it?
0: Yes. It's CareWins, so CareWins.org. You can go on there, get to see some of our candidates, search to see if there's any candidates that you've been keeping a track of that you want to contribute to, make your contributions, and, you know, be part of this amazing community that we're building. I think it's been incredible to see people turning out at the No Kings rallies. It's been incredible to see people speaking out on social media. And I think that, you know, people don't realize the infinite power that they have and all the actions that they can take. One of them being giving to candidates that have told us they're going to make a difference and then holding them accountable to doing the things they told us they're going to do, which is step two. Let's get to step one first. Let's win.
1: Thank you so much, Rebecca, for being on carewins.org. Thank you, Rebecca.
0: Thank you. Thank you, Kristen.
1: We have to take a little break, but we'll be right back with our next guest, Democracy Forward, about how moms are saving democracy. We'll be back in just a moment. We're gonna fight for love.
5: Fight for love. Hello, everybody. This is Richard R.J. Esgow from The Zero Hour. 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That's hardly a deficit. 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
1: Welcome back to Breaking Through with me, Kristen Rau Finkbeiner, powered by Moms Rising. We have Skye Perryman, who is the president and CEO of Democracy Forward. Welcome, Skye.
23: Thanks for having me.
1: I am so excited that you're here. And as you are here, can you tell us a little bit about Democracy Forward and maybe a little about how democracy is under threat?
23: Absolutely. Well, Democracy Forward is a national organization working in states and communities across the country. We want to make sure that people in this time have the tools they need in order to both protect and to reimagine and achieve a democracy that works for all people. We file a lot of lawsuits. We represent people and community in court. We filed hundreds of suits against this administration, the Trump-Vance administration that has been trampling on people's rights. We also file cases at the state and local level. We are nonpartisan. If you are a threat to democracy, you can expect to be sued, regardless of what letter you might have behind your name. But right now, of course, so much of our work has to be focused on the Trump-Vance administration and the extremism in so many state governments. Democracy is in crisis, but this is not a new crisis. In 2021, after January 6th, the United States was added to a list of global backsliding democracies, and that was because of the rise of misinformation and disinformation, state-based extremism, a Supreme Court that is reversing the rights of people, including now voting rights, as opposed to protecting it. And that backslide of our democracy has unfortunately started accelerating at a very rapid pace because of the way in which the Trump-Vance administration has been governing the country on a collision course with the Constitution. So at Democracy Forward, we do everything we can to make sure that people have a voice, including when people have to go to court.
1: Now, I'm wondering if you could talk about how some of the biggest legal and constitutional fights right now aren't abstract at all. They're fights that affect not only our voting rights, but also whether families can access health care, keep kids safe, send our kids to good school, trust public institution, and build stable lives. What are some of those big constitutional and legal fights that are impacting our daily lives?
23: A range of some of the largest legal fights affect our very, you know, people and communities. Let's start with the president's attempt to deploy the National Guard in cities across this country. In Washington, D.C., where I raised my 10-year-old son, we still have National Guard deployments seeking to normalize the militarization of our communities. That is also happening with ICE surges, where we have seen individuals taken from their homes, neighbors disappeared, people taken, children taken away from their parents. So that is a real issue for anyone that cares about people in communities. We've been on the front lines of that fight. We have stopped a lot of bad stuff. And of course, the administration continues to try to harm people, and we're going to continue to try to stop them as best we can. We've been on the front lines of the fight for the Supplemental Nutrition Assistance Program earlier in the administration last fall. For the first time in history, a president sought to weaponize that program against people who need nutritional assistance. By the way, 42 million Americans, mostly working Americans, who utilize the Supplemental Nutritional Assistance Program, SNAP, in order to help put food on their table, including for their kids. He tried to make that a political pawn in the game with the federal government shutdown. We were able to sue on behalf of people in communities and to win court orders that did help that nutritional assistance get turned back on. But it was such a sad day for the country to watch a president literally fight against his own people, trying to take a matter all the way up to the Supreme Court. So that obviously impacts people in communities. We do a lot of work to preserve community programs and critical research, things that can help infants. On behalf of the American Academy of Pediatrics, we've had to go to court to stop the administration from retaliating against our pediatricians because they have guidance that explores the effectiveness of vaccines. They got penalized by the administration, so we stopped that and won that court order. And we also do a lot of work to promote public education generally, the ability of people to learn, to read books, to be exposed to ideas in a way where they're not being threatened by the administration. So those are just some examples.
1: Those are a lot of examples. Again, thank you on behalf of moms, dads, parents, people across the country. One of the things that we're seeing is that people are wondering if what they do say and take time taking action pushing forward is making a difference. What's your take on that?
23: It is absolutely making a difference. Let me give you some examples. Number one, this is an administration that has been stopped in its tracks on a range of things that it was trying to pursue because of the pushback of people, the courage of people to go into court and be represented by groups like us at Democracy Forward or some of our partner organizations or the state AGs to push back, but also people getting in the streets. It doesn't feel like that this administration has been stopped in their tracks, because every day we wake up to some other terrible thing they've done for people in communities. But let me say, it would be far, far worse if people were not pushing back. Some examples. You will remember in October, in advance of the No Kings marches, which I know many folks that are tuning in have participated in, the administration actually announced from the White House that the No Kings marches were some type of unlawful march. They threatened to put people on lists if you showed up and protested. They were so overwhelmed by the fact that millions of people mobilized in the streets, they then just started trying to minimize the mobilizations by saying, oh, well, it was just a bunch of grandmothers. And in this latest mobilization, they were completely silent. Okay, so we have been able to stop this administration's retribution agenda against people and communities, and also against many other officials, as a result of people taking action. Public education, okay? This administration not only sought to decimate the Department of Education, but the president was impounding or keeping about $6 billion of public education funds to himself that Congress wanted spent on public education. As a result of litigation that we filed on behalf of people in communities and of people working the phones, calling their representatives, including the people that were represented by Republican representatives, and pushing back, the administration had to release those funds, and public education was funded for this last year. I could give many other examples that we see every day where the administration, when they are pushed, often back down, but that is only as a result of the voices and the power of people. Now, as we look ahead, it looks very bleak. While people are angry and they're engaged in large numbers as they have never been before, we've trained more people in direct nonviolent action than at any point in American history, including in the civil rights movement. I mean, there's a lot of victories to think about, but it looks bleak with the decimation of voting rights, with attacks coming at almost every level. It is going to be the people not our institutions, but the people that will be key to that change. And we've seen in this country how people that had far, far less than we have now have been the force that mobilized together to force and demand change. And this moment's going to require that type of historic movement building. And I know we're up to the task, but never doubt that what you're doing on a day-to-day basis in your own communities, democracy begins at your front door, is making a difference and will be essential in the days ahead.
1: So what are some steps that people can take forward into protecting, saving our democracy together?
23: Not everybody has to do everything, but everybody has to do something. And right now we're in such a crisis, I think you got to do a few more than just one thing. So here are some things we need to do. First of all, we need to stay focused. Okay. We need to understand that our right to vote is under attack. No one is coming to save that right. And so what we have to do is make plans starting now for how are we going to vote? How are we going to bring people and communities in order to make sure that there is large turnout in the elections, that the people's voices are being heard? Over the summer, you can check democracyforward.org. We will have resources for you about how to do that. In August, I will have a book coming out, which is all about what people can do. All the proceeds go to Democracy Forward, and we'll come back on to outline those things as we get into that fall season. But go ahead and start thinking about it now, because you are going to be called upon not only to vote, but to protect the right to vote for people. Second thing, be mindful, and this is in the book, be mindful about the media that you are consuming. Every day that you wake up and you make a choice to tune into a program like this, or you make a choice to read something from independent media journalistic sources, you are being part of the change, because there is rising misinformation and disinformation. And these are things we can all do in our own lives. Be informed, tell about it, help people get informed. Third, do not believe that democracy is some big thing that's out of reach in Washington, D.C. or in your state capitol building. It is at your front door. You can support your neighbors, neighbors that are having trouble making ends meet, neighbors that are worried about an ICE raid. How can we come together and build mutual aid networks? You can go support your local public libraries. They are under attack. They were under attack far before this administration, and it's now worse. You can show up to school board meetings and listen to what's happening, even if you don't have kids, by the way. We have several members of our staff at Democracy Forward that, as a result of the work that we're doing in the schools, they've been showing up to their local school board meetings, even though they don't have kids in school, and they're learning things and they're able to protect the community. And finally, and this is the biggest thing we want people to know to do, you have to reject isolation and hopelessness. And what that means is that we have to build community. On a day where you are feeling despondent, where you're doom scrolling, we have to shift our mindset and move into how we can be in community with each other. There are plenty of ways to get engaged in that. On the Democracy Forward website, we have ways you can host dinners or meet up for coffees or engage with your community to make sure you don't feel isolated and alone. Because the number one tool that anti-democratic actors use is they try to prey on your sense of fear, on your sense of isolation, and they try to convince you that there is nothing that you can do. And the antidote to that is action and community. And so we have to build this community. That's the major thing we want to ask everyone to do.
1: And how can people get involved in the Democracy Forward community? How can they follow you? How can they stay in touch?
23: Absolutely. So go to democracyforward.org, sign up for our newsletter. We do not spam you, but we do send you important information. Go to the Get Involved tab, and you can look at all of these initiatives that we have, where we make it very easy for you to connect and build community in your own circles. You can follow Democracy Forward on all social media channels. I'm happy for you to follow me, Sky Perryman. I also amplify that work. And then we'll come back maybe in August and talk about the steps that are going to be outlined in the book that will also be very accessible online for people. We want everyone to be able to take these steps as we continue to build that democracy muscle.
1: And in closing, do you have a spark of hope to leave people with?
23: What gives me hope is the people. What we have seen since inauguration last year is that as powerful institutions have stepped back or sat on the sidelines and disappointed us, people in this country have stepped forward. We have seen the largest days of peaceful mobilization in U.S. history, just in the last year and a half. We have seen record turnout in certain elections that have already been held. We have seen people come out of the woodwork from all walks of life to say, you're not going to take this democracy down without a fight from the people. And so that gives me hope every day. As I mentioned, more people have been trained in nonviolent direct action now than at ever at any point in our history. And we're going to keep going. So when you feel hopeless, take a look at what's happening with the people, people that are making change in their communities, making change right outside their front doors. And we're going to do it together.
1: Thank you so much for being on Sky Perryman with Democracy Forward. Well, that's it for our show today. Thanks so much for tuning in as we tackle the top topics facing our nation in a way that requires the most boring disclaimer on the history of the planet Earth. Here goes. Views expressed on this show are those of the individual speakers and should not be attributed to Moms Rising, to this station, or to any news or social media service that may disseminate a recording of this show to the public or to any segment of the public. Boom! We'll catch you next week.
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9: Suspected what's now being confirmed in plain English by a Trump insider. Ashley St. Clair, she's 27 years old. She's the mother of one of Elon Musk's children. And as such, she became a social media star, over a million followers on X, a huge platform. She was the Turning Point USA brand ambassador. She became one of MAGA's most visible young women. And she's decided, for whatever reason, I mean, there's speculation and, Elon not treating her right or something. Who knows? But she's decided to blow the lid off this whole thing. In a series of TikTok monologues in a recent feature in the Washington Post, she described in detail how the Republicans' right-wing influencer economy actually works. And the bottom line, she says, roughly 99% of the right-wing influencers out there are being subsidized, are being paid. She says some Republican consulting firms run platforms where wealthy donors and Republican political operatives can list influence campaigns, and independent influencers can basically bid on them, say, oh, yeah, I'll pitch that in my podcast if you give me $5,000. And there's no disclosure on any of this because the content is, quote, political. And the Supreme Court keeps saying political speech has protections that commercial speech doesn't. In commercial speech, for example, you know, if I was to try to sell you a widget, hey, I've got a new widget here. If you use this widget, you'll never get cancer, right? That's a lie. And so if I was to do that, you know, I could get fined. I could even go to jail. But if I said, hey, Donald Trump has a brand new program that's going to make sure that you don't get cancer, even if it was a lie, there's nothing that can be done because that's, quote, political speech, according to the Supreme Court. But the problem is that these people are actually being paid to say these things. So this isn't just political speech. This is an economic deal. And as such, it can be regulated. This is a real problem because, you know, you get a couple of dozen major influencers, you know, the big talk shows, the big podcasts out there saying something, and they're all saying it. And then all the thousands of smaller influencers, the ones across social media, the local talk radio hosts on the 1500 right-wing radio stations all across America. There's hundreds of them. I go to the convention, the Talkers Convention in New York, about every other year. Usually end up debating them on a stage. Excuse me, you can find all that living over on YouTube. Pardon me. Bit of a cold here today. But anyhow, the small-time guys see the big-time guys all focusing on one particular message each day, or you know, at the most three, and they think that this is an organic process, and they jump on the bandwagon. And then what happens is the mainstream media picks it up, and pretty soon you got, you know, a full-blown, quote, movement. And, if this sounds familiar, we saw this in 2024 when the Biden Justice Department indicted Tenet Media for funneling $10 million from Putin to right-wing influencers, including Tim Pool, Benny Johnson, and Dave Rubin, who are still, you know, major platform right-wing influencers. One right-wing influencer was paid, reportedly paid $400,000 a month plus a $100,000 signing bonus. Again, money coming from the Kremlin. The breaking point, the broader point still stands. This entire system is saturated with covert money. I told the story on the air yesterday. I'll repeat it. Back in the early 2000s, I had a friend who was a right wing, or an acquaintance who was a right wing talk show host. He was a reasonable guy. He just, you know, he was well paid for what he did, and he'd be the first to tell you. And he told me how he would organize a dozen or so speeches to local high schools, around his state. And every time he did one, he'd get a $20,000 check from one of these right-wing foundations as a speaking fee. And it was really just their way of subsidizing him. And according to Ashley St. Clair, you know, Musk's baby mama, 99% of the right-wing influencers out there are getting this kind of spiffing. We know that, you know, Heritage gave $1 million to Rush Limbaugh, gave $1 million to Sean Hannity. I mean, you know, this stuff is fairly well documented. So, and it was characterized as advertising, right? So, none of this came out of nowhere, right? This all started with the Powell memo back in 1971, and then Nixon put Powell on the Supreme Court, and promptly the Supreme Court ruled that it's okay to bribe politicians. I mean, there was the Buckley and Bilotti decisions, and the corporations could do it too. Joseph Kerr took that to heart and seeded the Heritage Foundation. Richard Mellon Scaife, Bradley, Koch, Ulane, the Sade families, all, you know, they're just pouring money into these things. And that same network continues to pour money into this right-wing machine. And then, of course, you got Rupert Murdoch, and then you got Elon Musk with Twitter. And, you know, when you look back and, you know, what is it that they're pitching? I find this particularly fascinating. Here are their pitches. Number one, working class white people should be afraid of their black and Hispanic neighbors. Number two, women in the workplace are stealing jobs from white men. Number three, gay and trans people are coming for your kids. Number four, low or no taxes on billionaires will trickle down to average working people. Number five, deregulation will lower prices instead of raising them. Six, fossil fuels are essential and climate science is a hoax. And finally, Russia and Israel are our friends, while Canada, Germany, and France are our enemies. I mean, this is a deliberately constructed fog of lies and grievances, and it has just one purpose, to keep us at each other's throats so they can continue to rob us blind without our noticing. I mean, the Rand Corporation, I've often cited this figure from about a decade ago where the Rand Corporation found that from the beginning of the Reagan presidency up until about a decade ago, roughly $50 trillion had been transferred from the pockets, homes, paychecks, pensions, you know, everything else of average working people into the money bins of the morbidly rich. Well, they updated that last year. By a guy named Carter Price, working for Rand, they updated it. Now it's $79 trillion. If I said billion, I meant trillion. $79 trillion that the morbidly rich have taken from you and me, from average working people, and moved into their money bins. In 2023 alone, the last year we have numbers for, it was $3.9 trillion that the morbidly rich got from you and me in this transfer of wealth. That's enough to give every working person in America a $32,000 a year raise. And meanwhile, as we're handing all this money to the Elon Musks and Mark Zuckerbergs of the world and Jeff Bezoses of the world, while we're doing that, we're the only developed country in the world without a national healthcare system. We're the only developed country in the world where you go broke going to college. We're the only developed country in the world who's, you know, under assault, whose healthcare system is under assault. Whose infrastructure is crumbling. We're falling behind Europe and China in a clean energy transition that's going to be necessary not only to have independence from oil, but also to stop fossil fuel. So these guys, they manufacture rage so that the billionaires can keep robbing us. So, you know, Ashley Sinclair has done us a great favor. She's laid out exactly how it works. Not like it was a surprise or a shock or even a big secret, but at least it's now public. So the next time somebody in your life, you know, puts forward some viral piece of right-wing propaganda, just ask them, do you know who's paying for that? Odds are it's a billionaire or a big corporation. I'll be right back.
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1: This is a WCPT Civil Rights Snapshot. In August of 2022, American Airlines hosted the Bessie Coleman Aviation All-Stars Tour, celebrating the 100th anniversary of Bessie Coleman performing the first public flight by a woman of color. Bessie was a phenomenal pilot, but her path to get there was far from easy. When Bessie was 23, she moved in with her brothers who were returning from World War I. Bessie's brothers would tease Bessie because in France, women were allowed to fly planes, something Bessie could not. Determined, Bessie applied to several flight schools across the country, where she was declined for being a woman and being of color. Remembering what her brother said, Bessie taught herself French and applied and was accepted to the Caudron Brothers School of Aviation in France and received her international pilot's license in 1921. Coleman traveled the country giving speeches and demonstrations, refusing to speak anywhere that was segregated. Sadly, in 1926, due to a loose wrench stuck in the engine, Bessie followed the plane to her death. Bessie's death was tragic, but it shows that even in 2022, her legacy still lives on. Please stay vigilant about our civil rights. The fight is never over. 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So here are the best baby product companies that support the Democratic Party. 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

0: There you go. Is Trump becoming a giant with a limp? That's how Chinese analysts are now describing the United States. Since the Iran war began in late February, America has burned through about half of our long-range stealth cruise missiles and fired off 10 times our annual Tomahawk purchases. Beijing's military thinkers are watching, and they're not impressed. They say if Washington can't crush Iran quickly, it certainly can't defend Taiwan against China. Retired Colonel Yi Gang says the war, quote, diminished the U.S. military's ability to project combat power. Former Global Times editor Hu Xun sees America on the verge of losing every piece on the chessboard. Trump heads into next week's summit with Xi Jinping, holding far fewer cards than he expected. When you empty your arsenal in someone else's desert, you don't intimidate the next superpower. And this is exactly what has happened here. Donald Trump has just pissed away our hard power and our soft power by gutting USAID. It's amazing the damage this man has done to this country. It's as if Vladimir Putin gave him instructions. Meanwhile, did Trump and Hegseth lie about crushing Iran? Apparently, yes. A leaked CIA analysis published by the Washington Post shows Iran can withstand the U.S. blockade for 3 to 4 months before serious economic hardship hits that nation. Tehran still holds about 75% of its mobile missile launchers and 70% of its missile stockpiles. Most underground storage facilities are back online, and Iran is assembling new missiles. Compare that to Defense Secretary Pete Hegseth crowing in March that Iran's military had been wiped out and rendered useless. Connecticut Senator Chris Murphy says the administration, quote, lied through their teeth. Trump quietly told Congress last week the war was over, dodging the 60-day War Powers Act deadline. Although the War Powers Act also says you can't bomb somebody unless they've first bombed you. So he's been in violation of it all along. The guy is a war criminal, as is Netanyahu. Meanwhile, taxpayers shelled out $70 billion for the first 60 days, $1.2 billion every single day. They sold us a lie, and we're paying in blood and treasure. And we've been here before, friends. I mean, this is the story of, remember the Maine, the USS Maine? You know, this was McKinley lying us into a war. So, as I recall, it was McKinley lying us into a, well, really, it was Frederick Remington and William Randolph Hearst. Hearst, you know, sent this famous letter to Remington saying, give me the pictures and I'll give you the war. Remington was in Cuba at the time. The USS Maine was a warship in Havana Harbor, and it blew up. It didn't sink, but it blew up because the boiler room blew up. It had nothing to do with being attacked, but, you know, hey. So we got that, and then you got Vietnam, you know. First Robert McNamara lied to Lyndon Johnson. That lasted about 2 weeks, and then Johnson, having had repeated that lie, was stuck with it. And so we ended up with the Vietnam War. And then Nixon lied and told us he had a secret plan to end it, which won him the 68 election. And then he lied on that, and he lied again in 72, saying he still had a secret plan. Bush and Cheney lied to us about Iraq and Afghanistan. I mean, look at all the dead Americans. I think you might be able to throw Harry Truman in there with the Korean War, too. That was also not authorized by Congress. Eventually, he got a congressional authorization for a police action. But, you know, these are wars. This is just nuts. We got to do something about this. It's not right. So what's on your mind? It's Anything Goes Weekend. I'll pick up your calls on the other side of the break. It's 27 minutes past the hour.
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2: I'm Dr. Anthony Lizerwitz, and this is Climate Connections. In Pakistan, a group of midwives is helping provide medical care to expectant parents and babies on the front lines of climate change. Several times in recent years, extreme rain and melting glaciers have caused widespread flooding in Pakistan. In 2022, flooding was so severe during the monsoon season that a third of the country was underwater. For people needing prenatal care or a safe place to give birth, the ordeal was frightening.
3: Some of them were living in flooded areas, they were living in tents, they were living in displacement camps.
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13: Welcome back, 34 minutes past the hour. Picking up your calls. Hey, what's on your mind today? It's Anything Goes Weekend. CeCe in Northbrook, Illinois. Hey, CeCe, what's up?
15: Happy Friday, Tom.
13: Thank you. Back at you. It's a
15: beautiful day here in Chicago area. I have a question that's puzzling me. With Trump and this 35% that he seems to just hover around all the time. And I think that number just bothers me because I think he probably should be in the lower 20s to me. But I was wondering if you could explain, who is this 35%? Is that all Confederacy? I'm just kind of puzzled because that's a troubling number to me. I just, hoping you can shed some light on that number. And on another tip, Tom, I was thinking, just sitting here watching you, you remind me of when I was younger. I used to watch the guy, he used to be on TV, Mr. Rogers. And for some reason, I'm at the other, you know, I watch Sesame Street and Mr. Rogers, all that same thing. And I'm looking at you, and I'm like, I'm 60 years old. You kind of remind me of Mr. Rogers, the political version. He's kind of funny, but I'm just sorry.
13: I don't take that as a compliment.
15: Back to the point. Back to the point.
13: Yeah, well, thank you. Thank you, CeCe. So I just asked one of the AI machines, what are the weird things that 20 to 30% of Americans believe? And roughly a quarter of Americans say that they think the sun revolves around the earth, which we all know is not right. It's the other way around. Galileo figured that out, I think. About 20 to 30% say vaccines cause autism. About a quarter have said the election, the 2020 election, was stolen. And roughly the same percentage of people, 20 to 30%, believe the moon landing was faked, climate change is a hoax, Barack Obama was born outside the United States, the government knew about 9/11 in advance, reptiles or alien forces secretly influence world events, chemtrails are deliberate government spraying programs, COVID vaccines contain microchips, and the earth is flat. The government, around the quarter of the country can't identify the country that America fought against in the Revolutionary War. 25% of Americans don't know we fought against England. 20% of Americans are unable to identify the United States on a world map. I mean, you know, it just goes on and on. Pardon me. So I think, CeCe, what's going on is we've got, and roughly a third of Americans are illiterate, you know, or functionally illiterate.
15: Oh, goodness.
13: So there you go.
15: I did not know that. That's a huge number.
13: Yeah.
15: In 2026.
13: Yeah, it is.
15: So what you're saying, summary, is just that number is just going to be there based on ignorance.
13: Yeah, it's a combination of two things. You've got a fair number of stupid or uneducated or badly informed people, or people who just don't follow, you know, current events in the news. And that probably accounts for about half of Trump's base, or the people who say Trump is doing a good job. And the other half are people who think that Trump is doing a good job because he's, you know, arresting and locking up brown and black people and, basically turning us into a fascist nation. They're down with fascism. I mean, you know, don't forget, there were a lot of Germans out there in the streets cheering Hitler on early on.
15: Yeah, okay. I thank you for that, Tom, and... Hey, don't wear a red sweater anytime soon, because I'm going to have some Alzheimer's issues going.
13: The good news to all those, CC, is that, you know, that roughly 30% that continue to support Trump are probably largely unreachable and probably largely irrelevant, you know, in the grand scheme of things. I mean, the people who actually thought that he might, you know, who believed his, I'm an outsider, I'm going to shake up D.C., I'm the guy who's going to fix problems. You know, those people don't believe him anymore because they've seen that he was just lying to them. And, you know, this is where you get Abraham Lincoln's famous quote, you can fool some of the people some of the time. You can fool all the people some of the time. You can fool some of the people all of the time. But you can't fool all of the people all of the time. And Trump thought he could, and reality is intervening. So, CeCe.
15: Okay, we got it.
13: Yeah, thanks for the call.
15: Thank you.
13: Good talking to you.
15: Have a good day.
13: Yeah, you too. Jessica in Chicago. Hey, Jessica, what's up?
16: Hi, Tom. Thank you for all your incredible work. And CeCe, my husband won't let me wear my red bowl hat. He won't let me wear the bowl's hat. So anyway.
13: Well, that's not because it makes you look like Mr. Rogers.
16: He was a great guy.
13: Yeah.
16: So that was a huge compliment. Iran hasn't invaded another country in over two centuries. So the idiot Trump can't just destroy our country. He has no mercy what he's doing. He's going globally. And so a third of fertilizer hasn't been able to pass through the strait. And what that means, it will cause 30% less crop yield. And so the idiots Trump and Hegseth will be responsible for starving 45 million this year. 45 million this year will face starvation because of them. And
13: the rest of us will face
16: no
13: higher prices.
16: Empathy. he doesn't even get what's going on.
13: Yeah.
16: He's causing hunger around the world. But, Tom, I was watching Al Jazeera News, and a former official from Obama administration, his name was Charles Kupchin, and he thinks Trump wants to ask Xi for help when he goes to China. He thinks he wants to ask Xi to talk to Iran.
13: Yeah.
16: And he thinks, China has never been for this war. They have tested out, stopped this war. So
13: wouldn't surprise me, though, if what comes out of this is that China does intervene in a way that helps out Trump. It'll be interesting to see because, the Saudis pulled their support because Trump 6 weeks ago at the Saudi-sponsored event said, I never thought I'd have MBS kissing my ass, but there he is. He's kissing my ass now. And it pissed off Saudi Arabia. So when Trump wanted to do his Project Freedom thing last week, the Saudis said, you can't use our air bases and get the hell out of the Bin Salman air base. We don't want to be a target of Iran anymore. By the way, I would add, if I may, just correct you, Jessica. You said Iran hasn't attacked another country in 200 years. I would argue that,
16: and I
13: don't mean to be, backing Netanyahu or anything like this, but I would argue that their vigorous support of Hamas, Hezbollah, and the Houthis have effectively, at the very least, interfered with the internal politics of other countries, and with Hezbollah
16: I would argue that since self-defense, Israel has two activists in prison. They They stole them. They kidnapped them. They took them 600 miles.
13: Yeah, from the flotilla. Yeah.
16: And they won't let them go, and they won't let them have a hearing. So I would argue that Israel is so awful, that is self-defense. But I know that that October thing really caused... And I believe that he wanted that. I think that you said he never... He could have stopped that in hours. And so... What I'm going to say now won't really matter. I feel terrible for the Iran soccer team. They're wishing to go to the World Cup, and they put out this little Lego video with the little Iranian soccer players, and it's sad to me. I played soccer in high school, junior and senior year, and I know exactly... That's devastating for those soccer players.
13: Yeah.
16: And they were supposed to play in the they were supposed to play in the U.S. Even if they would have been to play in Mexico or Canada, they probably could never travel anyway. So it's just
13: they just want to play soccer. They're not politicians. Good points, Jessica. Thank you very much, Mike in Fairfax, Virginia. Hey, Mike, what's on your mind today?
17: Yeah, Tom. I'm a retired analyst, Mike, on Substack. Retired Iranian Pentagon analyst. Okay, I want to give some insight on the Washington Post article about the intelligence report. Basically, they said it was a confidential report. That means it's not an Iranian assessment. It's totally our assessment. Because if we actually stole the information from Iran saying what they believe they could withstand in terms of the blockade, it would be much higher classification than confidential. Mm-hmm. So that's basically just based on regular economic data.
13: Or spy satellites and all that kind of stuff. I mean, we've got a lot of resources.
17: Yeah, we do, but economics, you don't use satellites, basically.
13: Yeah.
17: you may do the harvest or something like that with satellites, but beyond that, you really can't do much with satellites for economic data.
13: I see.
17: Okay, second of all, you basically, when they said that the other report said that they had restored their storage facilities, that means Iran used the ceasefire to dig out their missile storage facilities. So the ceasefire made Iran much stronger.
13: Mm.
17: Okay. Third point. Basically, Iran has not really escalated the naval war. They're shooting anti-ship cruise missiles, but the U.S. ships haven't been damaged by the Iranians, so they're easily shot down. So they're just trying to attrit our interceptor missiles.
13: All right.
17: Another point. Basically, we should never have shot stealth cruise missiles at Iran. Those missiles were designed to go after heavily defended targets or to take out the defense of a heavily defended target. None of those existed in Iran. Okay. If Iran wants to escalate, the first step they're going to do... Okay, great. Can you hold me over, Tom?
13: No, you can take another 5 seconds to finish your sentence.
17: Okay, basically, we basically have to make a deal with Iran, and I really am an expert. I really want to be a guest in your program.
13: Okay.
17: Thank you.
13: You just were, Mike. Thank you for the call. 46 minutes past the hour.
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13: It's the place where smart people get their news. We'll be right back with you.

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0: 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Welcome back. 8 minutes before the hour, picking up your calls here. Anthony in St. Augustine, Florida. Hey, Anthony, what's up?
10: Hey, Tom. I was wondering, what are your thoughts on what are the long-term consequences of national debt surpassing GDP?
0: It's not some magic number. The Japanese debt about 15, 20 years ago surpassed 200% of GDP. So it was roughly double what ours is. Yeah.
10: Mm-hmm.
0: What happened as a result of that was because they were paying so much interest on their debt, the government didn't have a lot of money available for other programs. And Japan went into what was often referred to as the lost decades. For about 20 years, their economy just basically stagnated. And so that's the most likely outcome is something like that. I mentioned this day before yesterday in my daily take that we're now spending $1 trillion a year on interest on the national debt that is entirely the result of the Reagan, Bush, and Trump tax cuts. And that $1 trillion a year could have given us a national health care program. It could have given everybody in America free college. It could have built millions of homes. It could have ended homelessness. I mean, it's just amazing the stuff that $1 trillion could be doing. But instead, we're paying interest to the rich people who hold treasuries.
11: But what happened as a result of that?
0: Hello?
11: So much interest on there.
10: Oh, yeah. Thank you for your time.
0: Yeah. Thanks, Anthony. Douglas in Alexandria, Virginia. Hey, Douglas, what's on your mind today?
12: Hi, Tom. I'm from Alexandria, but I'm vacationing in South Carolina right now. It's absolutely beautiful. I wanted to make a contribution to your discussion about the Wizard of Oz.
0: Uh-huh.
12: That the beginning and the end of Wizard of Oz were in black and white. The Dorothy's Dream was shot in color.
0: Yeah, Sean pointed that out to me yesterday after we got off the air, and I was like, oh, that's why I remember the contrast. It's been a lot of years.
12: Yeah.
0: You know, I confess, it's probably been 50 years since I saw it. So.
12: Yeah. It was a big one.
0: Yeah,
12: okay.
0: It was. Thanks for setting the record
12: I've
0: straight,
12: got one
0: Douglas.
12: Question maybe I'll ask you.
0: Sure.
12: Would it be possible when Trump is no longer in office to sue him for the cost of removing the ballroom and rebuilding the East Wing?
0: It would be possible. Maybe not, actually. There's this thing called sovereign immunity, which says that you can't sue people who work within the government for things that the government does. And tearing down the ballroom was technically something that the government does. That whole Supreme Court decision that gave Trump immunity was basically just an extension and slight amplification of that doctrine. So actually, the odds are pretty slim. You know, we're going to have to, I think the next Democratic president is going to have to tear it down and replace it with something that looks like the old East Wing, or at least I would hope so. But, you know, we'll see.
12: I just hate for that to be at our expense.
0: Yeah, well, you know, I believe it was Lindsey Graham or maybe it was Chuck Grassley just put this $1 billion thing into the $70 billion appropriations bill that the Republicans are trying to push through Congress through reconciliation, so it can't be filibustered for the ballroom, $1 billion for the ballroom, which means that Donald Trump gets to keep the $350 million he's already raised from people like, you know, Apple and Tim Cook and all these other big companies that he's got in this giant slush fund, so... I'm guessing that slush fund will roll over to the Trump Library or something like that. And then the Trump Library, of course, will pay Donald Trump $1 million a month fee or something for use of his name. Some kind of absurd license. I mean, Trump's got these grifts down. He's been doing this stuff his whole lifetime, you know. And he also knows how to like roll out a company, sell the debt, sell the bonds, sell the stock, take all the money from that, and then bankrupt the thing and keep all the money himself. That's been his business model since he was a young man. So he's just doing the same thing to the United States right now. He's fleecing us. Douglas, thank you for the call. Great to hear from you. Apologies again for my my voice. I've got a mild cold. I'll be right back with more of your calls and news of the day. Trump rips 27,000 parents from their children right after this.
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0: One of the most important features of the American experiment is often overlooked. This nation began as a rebellion against monarchy and the doctrine of the divine right, and the founders codified it by creating a secular constitution. No religious tests, no state religion, and a clear separation between church and state. They'd seen what happens when religion and government merge, and they designed a system to prevent it. Well, today that principle is under renewed attack. 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
22: 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I don't even know why I'm calling right now.
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26: Over each locality. But the billionaires forgot something. You and me. We the people are in open rebellion against this Orwellian future. With officials in multiple states and localities just saying hell no to the profiteers' invasive scams. Thus, the billionaire hucksters are frantically rattling their swill sticks. For example, Mark Zuckerberg, whose Meta Goliath already operates 26 massive data centers and is now spending $600 billion to plop more of them in our communities, has launched a multi-million dollar offensive to beat back local opponents. It's running BS television ads in state capital cities, financing political candidates to hype the data centers, deploying untold numbers of lobbyists to rig the rules against opponents, and hiring an army of, quote, community affairs agents to spread AI propaganda. This is Jim Hightower saying they have the fat cats, but a groundswell of us alley cats has them on the run. To get involved, go to mediajustice.org/tools. Howdy ho, folks, and thanks for tuning in to my Hightower Radio commentaries. And guess what? 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
1: Hey, welcome to the second hour of our program. Donald Trump rips 20,000 children from their parents. A Guardian investigation lays out the horror. In just the first 7 months of 2025, ICE arrested 18,400 parents, 15,000 fathers, and 3,000 mothers. Between them, the parents of 12,000 American citizen children. This administration is now deporting parents twice as fast as Biden did. One Haitian asylum seeker called LT was held 1,500 miles from her 13-month-old baby, who was vomiting and needed breast milk. The government refused to let her pump and ship it. Most of the people arrested by ICE have no criminal records whatsoever, some just minor offenses. Faisal Al-Jabouri of Rice has called this, quote, the metastasis of family separation. Yeah, this is Stephen Miller's get the brown people out of this country, oh my God, shtick, you know? I mean, that's all it is. Meanwhile, a DHS spokesman coldly told The Guardian that detained migrants are choosing to be there. As Adam Schwermer pointed out in his piece for The Atlantic titled The Cruelty is the Point, this is state-sponsored cruelty. And it's tearing American families apart from the inside out. I see this story, MSNBC covered this morning, about this one guy. He's an American citizen. He's Hispanic. His last name is Garcia. He looks Hispanic. He has been stopped either three or four times by ICE and arrested each time. And each time he's got his U.S. ID papers with him, and they still throw him to the ground. Last time they not only handcuffed him, they shackled his feet. Why? Because he has brown skin. Because Pillsbury Doughboy, you know, and who paid for his gambling debts and his mortgage and his credit card debts? Brett Kavanaugh said, oh, yeah, it's fine. You can go after people based on their race. No problem. So they call them Kavanaugh stops now. This is just so wrong. Meanwhile, why is Jeff Bezos's paper, specifically the Washington Post, you know, crusading against taxing billionaires? Could it be because Jeff Bezos is one? Berkeley economist Emmanuel Saez, who designed California's billionaire wealth tax, just shredded a Washington Post editorial attacking the tax. The Post claimed the tax would drive billionaires out of the country and cause California billions in lost revenue. Excuse me. Saez points out the obvious. The tax applies once, not annually, and only to billionaires already living there as of January. The Post's own source claimed that Brin, Page, and Zuckerberg, Brin and Page, I think, are Alphabet / Google executives. Zuckerberg, of course, Meta and Facebook. The article says that they pay $1.7 billion in California income taxes each year. The real number, it's about, what, a fifth of that, an eighth of that, $269 million, six times less. Meanwhile, 400 California hospitals have already laid off 3,400 healthcare workers. Why? Because of federal cuts in the big, ugly bill. And up to 145,000 healthcare jobs could vanish in the coming years. Economist Saez asks, are readers meant to take this seriously? And that's the problem, right? When billionaires own newspapers, the news tends to, guess what? Protect billionaires. Should we be shocked? I don't think so. So what's on your mind? It's Anything Goes Weekend here. Kino in Lakeland, Florida. Hey, Kino, happy Freeze Day.
2: Happy Freeze Day. I got a suggestion.
1: Correct. Oh, you just vanished, Kino. Can you get your mouth back to the microphone?
2: Tom, can you not hear me?
1: I can
2: hear
1: you.
2: Tom, can you hear me?
1: Yes, sir.
2: Tom, can you hear me?
1: Yes, sir.
2: Tom.
1: Yes.
2: Is somebody blocking your program somehow?
1: The problem that we've had, Kino, is that our phone company has, as far as we can tell, was having some problems with their servers. But that is not what was going on with you. It sounded to me like for a minute you just, were too far away from your microphone. But just keep talking. Let's see. Okay. Everything's okay.
2: This is a suggestion for Free Speech TV to have a make a 90-minute program and have you and Robert Reich and Jim Hightower, and then three women. You can pick three women. I suggest Elizabeth Warren and Gretchen Whitmer of Michigan governor, and y'all pick another woman, and y'all talk about a vision for this country for the Democrats to be voted in.
1: Stacey Abrams. It'll
2: be sold. Millions of people will buy it as a vision of what can happen if the Democrats are put back in power. And so, now, can I correct a mistake? When I was talking with Congresswoman Jayapal, the phone got staticky. Yep. And my message was she misunderstood and said I was trying to get you to be the chairman of the Democratic Party. That no, I ask you to be a spokesperson for the Democratic and hire you to be their chief message maker for the coming elections. But forget that. Free Speech TV is going to make a program now that's going to save America. And you know what it's going to – and this is Tom Hartman's philosophy. A good time is coming. A good time is coming. A good time is coming for you and me eventually. And that's Tom Hartman's philosophy. And the Democrats can take over this country and get it back. It's, you remember the old story of the admiral that was headed toward the lighthouse? He was arrogant, and he saw a light, and he was went aircraft carrier, and there was a light, and he said, "Move over, boat. I'm coming through. I'm the admiral." And they said, "No, you turn. You better turn." He said, No, I'm the admiral. You turn." He said, "Well, you do whatever you want to. This is the lighthouse." And so that's supposed to be a true story.
1: Yeah.
2: And so the lighthouse is flashing, and we got to get that old admiral off the helm, from the steering wheel of the boat. And yeah. And this, if Free Speech TV will make this program, it'll be a guide for a good time coming for you and me eventually.
1: Yeah. So I think you're right, Keno, and I'd love to see a program like that. I hope that they are scanning. YouTube is the principal place, you know, social media and whatnot, looking for young, up-and-coming progressive influencers and considering platforming them, because need a farm team.
2: Tom, one last thing. You know, Solomon said in a multitude of counselors is their safety. And we put this multitude of you and Jim Tyher and Robert Reich and Gretchen and Elizabeth Warren and another woman and we'll have a vision for America.
1: Yeah, I add Stacey Abrams in there, Keno. She's right at the top.
2: Oh, well, yeah, choose the third. You choose the third. Yeah, I suggest the two, Elizabeth and Gretchen. But yeah, Stacey says that sounds like the committee's made now. All right, let's get Free Speech Teeth to make this program, and they'll sell millions of copies. People will buy a copy of this to lift their spirits.
1: There you go. Thank you, Keno. Have a wonderful weekend. Larry in Los Angeles. Hey, Larry, how are you?
3: Hi. It's Jobs Friday again. But I also want to make a correction from last week, because I was talking about how Bill Clinton had dropped the murder rate from 25,000 down to around 16,000. And the proof that I have one of the big reasons why that drop occurred is what happened with Joe Biden when he saw 16 million jobs created. He also saw a drop. Donald Trump had run it up to over. Joe Biden saw it drop back down to 16,000. And that's because when people are working, they don't have time to go out and murder people.
1: That's a good point. And, that's an excellent point. I mean, I remember, back in the 60s and 70s, parts of Detroit and Lansing that are now quite poor areas because of the deindustrialization, that were vibrant communities, minority communities, but vibrant communities with very, very low crime rates. You're absolutely right. When people have a job, they don't go around beating each other up.
3: And also put more cops on the beat.
1: Yeah.
3: And it was black leaders that asked Bill Clinton to do something about all of those murders that was taking place, mostly, if not mostly, but in inner cities.
1: You're
3: because
1: right.
3: Only because of Iran-Contra, Ali North and his contact was one of the guys that was bringing the cocaine into the inner cities.
1: Yep.
3: That caused a drug war against the gangbangers.
1: Yeah.
3: They started that whole rise to 25,000 per year, and it was Bill Clinton that knocked it down, so much so that black leaders started calling Bill Clinton the first black president.
1: Mm-hmm.
3: And what happened is when Hillary was running, the Republicans took a look at the incarceration rate, which, by the way, was rising all through Reagan's term also.
1: Oh, it started with Nixon's drug wars.
3: Yeah, and so it rose, and if you look at the graph, it actually is kind of a straight line all the way through Bill Clinton's term. But Bill Clinton was actually causing crime to go down, and eventually by the time he left office, the incarceration rate started to level off and go down.
1: Yeah,
3: and it continued to go down for years and years because all those people were working. And so you have this situation where the incarceration rate did go up when Bill Clinton was president, but then the Republicans used that against Hillary Clinton because they claimed that the Clintons were racist because they put so many people in jail.
1: Yeah.
3: And in fact,
1: And also because they gave black people prominent jobs in their administration. Republicans call that racist, too. Larry, let me recommend something. I think you'll find it fascinating. I know you love to have conversations with your AI program. Ask it to tell you about the impact of taking a lead out of gasoline and crime, the relationship between those two things. I think you'll be amazed.
3: I'll do that, but I also understand that AI is a right wing rag, and I have to actually explain to it some of the truths before it actually gives me truth back. Because ordinarily, what happens is it starts giving right wing talking points right off from the start, and then correct it, and then after I correct it, then I can have a good conversation.
1: Are you using Grok? Because that's the only one I know of that's been programmed to be right wing.
3: No, but all of them admit that yes. We are right-wing.
1: Holy cow. Yeah, Larry, I got to run, but thanks for the call. Yeah, this is my big concern, is that the whole AI infrastructure is going to start turning right-wing, if it's not already.
0: This is the Tom Hartman Program.
1: Just about 18 minutes past the hour. Back with more of your calls here in just a moment. Stay with us.

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2: This is a WCPT Civil Rights Snapshot. Most people believe that the most historic thing the Pittsburgh Pirates did in 1971 was win the World Series. However, history was made by the Pirates back in September by starting an all-black lineup, the first in Major League Baseball history, 24 years after Jackie Robinson broke the color barrier. Despite being a historic event, it largely went unnoticed as the newspapers were on strike and the radio broadcast drew little attention to the event, not even mentioning it until the second inning, and the teams themselves not even knowing they had made history. The Pirates won that game 10-7. Rennie Stennett, Gene Kleins, Roberto Clemente, Willie Stargell, Manny Sanguian, Dave Cash, Al Oliver, Jackie Hernandez, and Doc Ellis pitching. All these men made history that day and helped lead the Pirates to win the 1971 World Series. And outfielder Roberto Clemente became the first Latin American player to win the World Series MVP award. Please stay vigilant about our civil rights. The fight is never over.
3: This is WCPT telling you that you can shop blue.
4: Let's take a look at some toy companies that support the Democratic Party. Mattel. In 2024, Mattel gave one gift to a political action committee. And that political action committee supported Democratic policies. Hasbro. Hasbro doesn't give to politics as a company. However, some of their senior leaders and employees do. And in 2024, 85% of their donations went to the Democrat Party. Lego. Lego doesn't give to politics as a company as they're not even located in the U.S. But some of their senior leaders make donations. And while they are very small, since 2016, 100% of Lego's donations went to Democratic candidates. Funko. Funko doesn't give to politics as a company, but some of their senior leaders and employees do, and they tend to lean more Democrat, with 54% of their donations going to Kamala Harris's campaign in 2024. This has been WCPT telling you how you can shop blue.
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0: 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At the keys. Excuse me, 23 minutes past the hour. Welcome back. Picking up your calls here, Joe in Van Nuys, California. Hey, Joe, what's up? Joe in Van Nuys, you are on the air.
1: Hi, Tom.
0: Hey, Joe.
1: Whoa. Hi, Tom. I was doing a little floor exercise. My subject for the tale was, know your enemy.
0: Mm-hmm.
1: And our enemy has been Russia for a very long time. There's the movie I talked to you about Wednesday, which was the Wizard of the Kremlin. I just had one thing to say more about that, is that I think that because the Republican Party is structured the way they are structured like the power structure of Russia. They're romanced by that, and the Russians know it.
0: Mm-hmm.
1: I remember a summit with Nixon and Kosygin. I can't remember who was in charge back then. And he came back with a briefcase. He gave them a Bell helicopter. He has a briefcase. He's showing it up in the air like he got a souvenir from Disneyland. That's Nixon, by the way, who I also think was the brains that was running the White House when Eisenhower was in charge.
0: He was for the last year because Eisenhower had a debilitating heart attack.
1: Yeah, and well, so
0: which
1: did
0: largely
1: George
0: hidden.
1: Bush run for. George Bush ran the White House for Reagan when he had his Alzheimer's.
0: During the last year,
1: and
0: yeah.
1: And they like it that way.
0: Yeah.
1: They like it that way. It creates deniability.
0: Well, and, you know, I'm guessing that one of these days soon J.D. Vance will probably be running the White House, although that's hard to say because Trump's ego is his ego is huge and his intellect is small, so I doubt he would do something as smart as what Reagan and Nixon did by, you know. But we'll see.
1: The deniability that they had before,
0: or Reagan and Eisenhower.
1: God, it's like it's on steroids.
0: Yeah.
1: It's like it's on steroids. Or maybe not even non-existence. But
0: yeah.
1: My point is, knowing your enemies, you can see how there's another movie called The Summit. I was telling you about how Stalin played Roosevelt like Putin plays Trump, or everybody plays Trump. Because Roosevelt didn't listen to his advisors and his intelligence people. They were telling him that, you know, Stalin was a psycho and couldn't be trusted. And he thought he could befriend him.
0: Mm-hmm.
1: And Stalin basically bugged every bush, everything around the entire area had an army of people listening.
0: You talking about Yalta?
1: Recording devices? Yeah, that's mm-hmm. Yosef. Yalta, or it was in, I thought it was this Yosef. It's in Crimea or something? Or,
0: yeah, Yalta was where the conference was, yeah. To divide up Europe after World War II.
1: Yeah, and it got divided up because he knew exactly what Churchill was going to say. He knew exactly what Roosevelt was going to say. Every person that was listening to him, he brought them in. He had them say what they were saying in the way that they were saying it.
0: Yeah.
1: So he could get an understanding at least inside their heads.
0: Yeah.
1: They didn't know they were being bugged.
0: Well, it did give him a good chunk of Eastern Europe for quite a while. You know, but at least the Nazis were defeated and things have changed. Joe, thanks. Thanks for the history lesson. And you're absolutely right. Know your enemy. We need to. It's one of the reasons I continue to talk about Trump on this program as much as it pains me. Thank you.
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0: Up a new in the water cooler wars. 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
2: I'm Dr. Anthony Lizowitz, and this is Climate Connections. In Pakistan, a group of midwives is helping provide medical care to expectant parents and babies on the front lines of climate change. Several times in recent years, extreme rain and melting glaciers have caused widespread flooding in Pakistan. In 2022, flooding was so severe during the monsoon season that a third of the country was underwater. For people needing prenatal care or a safe place to give birth, the ordeal was frightening.
3: Some of them were living in flooded areas, they were living in tents, they were living in displacement camps.
2: That's midwife Neha Mankani of the Mama Baby Fund. During this and other floods, her group helped provide maternity care and childbirth support. And it operates a solar-powered clinic on Baba Island, off the coast of Karachi, to serve coastal communities that are vulnerable to flooding from sea level rise.
3: In times of the month that the tide is high, the water comes still right outside my clinic, but it won't come in because it's an elevated facility.
2: To get patients there, the Mama Baby Fund runs a free boat ambulance.
3: It goes from island to island, picking up women who need to come to us or they need to go to the city for some kind of emergency care.
2: So expectant parents and babies can get the care they need, even during a flood. Climate Connections is produced by the Yale Center for Environmental Communication. 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
10: 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George exposes the cruel caste system in the U.S., which has choked the ability for everyone to prosper and thrive. 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
1: 36 minutes past the hour. Back to your calls here, Norma in Montgomery, Alabama. Hey, Norma. Top of the Friday to you. What's on your mind today?
2: Hi, Tom. What's on my mind is what our State House did this week, and they're drawing new maps with the intention of eliminating any district that would have a Democratic or black majority. There is one representative says the state is red, so we should have only Republican districts. To me, if we don't win in November and get enough Democratic seats in the House and in the Senate, I do not know what will happen to the country. Here in the Confederate South, most people have never read their state constitution. They don't understand that now that we have right to work, we've lost the Equal Employment Opportunity Act. We've lost the Equal Credit Opportunity Act. Women do not understand that if without any civil rights laws, we go back to being property. Mm-hmm. And we will not have the right to go to school. We will not have the right to work. We will not have the right to walk into a bank the way I did in 1974 at the age of 24 and open a checking account in my name because it was now legal for me to do so without having a man sign for me. When I'm out doing my walking and talking, I don't have to say very much because every black woman or man I talk to understands when this happened and why it happened. Most white women do not understand that the Civil Rights Act gave us freedom. And trying to teach white women this is very difficult for just one woman in the South. We need as many people as possible to sit white women down from Arkansas, where the age of consent is now 13, to Texas, where they're trying to eliminate Democratic votes, to what happened in Louisiana last week, what's happened in Tennessee this week, and what's happening in Alabama. They're going after North Carolina and what happened in Florida. If white women continue to have their privileged, ignorant arrogance and walk around without the understanding that they can be told to go home and sit down and shut up, we can lose this election because we need those votes. We need women to understand that when my father came back from Korea, he asked my mother to put him on her checking account. The next time she went into the bank to cash a check, her name was no longer on her account, and her money belonged to my dad.
1: Wow.
2: This was legal.
1: Yeah, prior to 72, yeah.
2: When I married, yes, when I married, my husband's car broke. He drove mine to work. I watched the tow truck come get his. He came home in a different car I'd never seen. He'd sold both of them. It was legal. I bought that car with money from when my father was killed in a car accident.
1: Oh, my.
2: If people don't understand that we go back and we have no right to do anything, to an education, to a job, to own a car, to own a house, even own a phone, or walk out the door without a permission slip, they don't understand what's coming. And I'm just one person down here fighting this. And if these other people don't get up off of their rear ends and sit white women down and talk to them, we are going back to a white male privileged country where nobody else counts.
1: You're absolutely right. And
2: Trump has every intention of rounding up anybody and everybody who does not like him, has talked bad about him. Democrats, libtards, and he has these detention centers he's building in Georgia, in case you people don't know that. And I think that if we don't get up and get out there and sit white women down and talk to them and tell them that their daughters will be the property of their fathers and their granddaughters may never, ever be allowed to go to school past eighth grade, Yeah, age of consent at 13, the right to work at night when you're 14 so that you're too sleepy to go to school in the morning. That's Arkansas.
3: Yeah.
2: How many more states are going to pass these laws?
3: No, I get it.
2: I'm so angry, Tom, that most... I get it.
3: And I agree with you. And the thing that I think most white women have no idea about is that, you know, with regard to DEI, for example, diversity, equity, and inclusion, the principal beneficiaries, way more than 50%, the main beneficiaries of that were white women. The white women were not necessarily the principal beneficiary of the civil rights laws, but they were a major secondary beneficiary of the civil rights laws. And I agree with you. I think most white women are completely clueless about this. And many of them are even cheering on the destruction of these laws that have protected their rights since 1972. Well, really since 1965.
2: Yeah. So. Well, how are they going to feel when they go to the bank or they try to use a card, and now that their husband no longer has to allow them to have money, they can't buy anything.
3: Right.
2: They can't put gas in a car, and they wake up one day and the car is gone because he sold it because he has the right to do so.
3: Yeah, that's happened to you. Amazing.
2: Yeah, anything and everything that belongs to women, anything and everything that belongs to women reverts to the men.
3: Yeah, remarkable.
2: And that means the future of their daughters and their granddaughters is nothing.
3: Yeah.
2: And I get angry, Tom. I have to turn the TV off.
3: Yeah.
2: I cannot listen to it. I can't watch it. And I know I'm missing information, but I have to stay sane and I have to stay healthy.
3: Yeah.
2: And I can't, when I go out and I try to talk and I tell people this, they look at me like I'm crazy. Mm. And I also try to teach them about the food. How many people out there understand that the people who make M&Ms are being sued for high levels of lead in the M&Ms?
3: Mm.
2: Or that the food in these fruit strips is actually toxic?
3: Mm. Yeah.
2: Each day I try to teach something and some people listen to me. I don't have to say two sentences before every black person I talk to understands exactly what I'm saying and where I'm coming from.
3: I got it. Norma, I've got to move along. We're starting to cover the same territory over again, but you're spot on. Thank you so much. It's always great talking with you. Thank you. Joe in Seattle. Hey, Joe, what's on your mind today?
4: Oh, hello, Tom.
3: Hey.
4: Hey, that lady was exactly right.
3: Norma's brilliant.
4: That was brilliant. I have a close friend of mine that had a nervous breakdown. He just lost his landscaping business due to the high cost of fuel, labor, and anyway, I wanted to bring up, there's an organization, it's called leavingmaga.org, and he got in touch with them, and they're trying to help him out. He pretty much was indoctrinated right from the beginning of the Donald Trump administration.
3: Mm-hmm.
4: And I tried to talk to him logically, but he was all gung-ho. And they put him on antidepressants, which I feel is making things worse. What's your opinion?
3: I just went to the website, leavingmaga.org, just to see. I'd heard about it, but they left MAGA. You've got stories of people, memoirs, support groups, about their team. I mean, that's remarkable stuff. That's remarkable.
4: Yeah.
3: I haven't dug into it yet. I don't know a great deal about it. I'd love to get the people who are sponsoring this on our program. Maybe Sean can work on that.
4: Okay. All right. That would be excellent. And he's not the only one. I see it in my neighborhood.
3: Yeah. Yeah. No, it's a good thing. Joe, thanks for the tip on that. I appreciate that. We're going to look into it. It's 45 minutes past the hour. I'll be back with more of your calls here on the Tom Hartman Program, the place where despair is not an option. Stick around. We'll be right back.
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3: Right back with your calls in just a minute. It's Talk Media for the Sane Among Us. Stay with us.

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4: I got a question for Jorianne about Patty. 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

0: Hey, thanks so much for sharing our program and for reaching out to our stations and sponsors and letting them know that you're listening. It really means a lot to us.
1: 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Welcome back. 9 minutes before the hour, picking up your calls here. Jim in Moline, Michigan. Hey, Jim, what's on your mind today?
2: Hello. I was wondering about all these illegal immigrants that we do have in our country, that they should have the right to vote.
1: Why? Well, that's an interesting question. You know, there are some states that, I think it's mostly municipalities. I don't know if any states have implemented this, that are arguing that people who are here legally but not citizens, which is different than your question, and we'll get to your question in just a second because I want to build up an argument here, that people who are legally but not citizens should be able to vote in local elections because they are working, they are paying taxes, they use the same streets that are paid for by local taxes, they use the same fire and police department that's paid for by local taxes. They should have some say in how the city is run because they live there and they're, you know, good law-abiding people, even though they're not citizens of the United States. That's an argument that different cities are having with each other, and there's a couple cities that have actually allowed legal people who are not citizens to vote. But whether somebody who's not a citizen should be able to vote, no, I don't think so. Even at a local level, I think somebody who's not a citizen, unless they have permission to be in the United States, should not be in the United States.
2: Well, I know. I mean, millions of them came up through Biden and Kamala, and I just wonder sometimes the Democrat Party would like to give them asylum, make them a citizen.
1: Well, millions came up. Actually, Biden both Biden and Obama deported more people than Trump did during his entire presidency. And more people came into the United States during George W. Bush's presidency than during Biden's presidency. I mean, you can look this stuff
2: actually,
1: up.
2: Actually, President Obama kicked out 1.5 million, and Roosevelt, he kicked out like 5 million back.
1: Oh, my point. My point. Obama kicked out more people from this country than Donald Trump did. Or has.
2: Well, probably because Donald Trump, he's getting against every time he tries to do something, they say he's doing it wrong. Well, hey, my wife was at a doctor's office and seen one go and take a Medicare card. She couldn't speak English, you know, so they have an interpreter. She's using a Medicare card. Well, you know, they're using our Medicare here.
1: Well, there are some citizens who don't speak particularly good English.
2: Huh?
1: There are some citizens who don't speak good English. If you were born into a family that didn't speak English.
2: Well, yes, but most of them come here, they can't speak English. I know we got probably 50 of them work across the road at a big dairy farm.
1: Yeah.
2: And they are good workers.
1: Yeah.
2: I mean, they'll work more than probably anybody else you'd ever get to work.
1: So wouldn't it be a good thing, Jim, if they could swear allegiance to the United States, if they could, you know, learn enough about our civics to pass a citizenship test and make them citizens? Wouldn't that be okay, or is their brown skin?
2: Well, my niece's husband, he came from Polynesia, and he took citizen classes.
1: Yeah, so shouldn't everybody be able to do that, Jim?
2: He finally got a citizenship.
1: So what's wrong with the guys who are working on the dairy farm across from you being able to do that too?
2: Nothing wrong, but Warden's been here 20 years. I said, he's a heck of a good worker. I mean, he's so gifted with welding, fixing, and everything. I said, do you ever want to become a citizen? Not really.
1: Yeah. Well, you would hope that that changes.
2: Well, you know, if you become a citizen, you'd be entitled to benefits maybe when you retire and stuff like that.
1: Yeah.
2: But
1: well,
2: a lot of them.
1: Yeah, you don't actually have to be a citizen. If you've got a green card and you've paid into Social Security all the years you've been here, you get Social Security, you can get Medicare. It's just you have to be here
2: legally. I think we need 1.5 million a year because our population ain't growing enough to keep up with the jobs we need.
1: That's what the numbers suggest, about 1.5 million a year. And we were getting about 1 million legal immigrants a year before, but Trump has taken that to zero now, although he wants to let in another 30 white South Africans. This is really all about just race on Trump's part, Jim.
2: I know. I heard he is against South Africa.
1: Yeah, well, he's against the black part of South Africa. He wants to bring the white South Africans here. Because he's listening to this BS from Elon Musk, whose family had to leave South Africa when apartheid ended. And I think Musk would like to have apartheid in the United States. Did you see the Washington Post article about how often he's posted about race on X?
2: During apartheid, you know, after that happened.
1: I'm sorry?
2: They gave a lot of Dutch farmers, they wanted them out of there. So they gave them all a bunch of brand new farm equipment. They didn't know how to farm. They didn't even know how to run the equipment. They said all the equipment.
1: Oh, you're talking about what happened in Zimbabwe. Yeah, that was a real problem.
2: No, this happened in South Africa.
1: It probably happened in South Africa, too. I mean, you know, the transition was, shall we say, handled imperfectly. I don't dispute that. But you got to do something. I mean, you know, when you've got a small handful of people based on the color of their skin who have controlled a country for a long, long time and use brutality, violence, and even murder to oppress, you know, other people, there has to be a change. There just has to be a change. Jim, I got to run. We're out of time here, but thank you for the call. It's always good to hear from a conservative who's willing to have a reasonable conversation. Thank you. Yeah, we're hitting the top of the hour here. The court slams tariffs as the manufacturing boom disappears. Stick around, we'll talk about that. And could carrying extra weight be shrinking your brain? Seriously? Stick around.

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1: One of the most important features of the American experiment is often overlooked. 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
5: NBC News Radio, I'm Michael Kastner. President Trump is rejecting Iran's response to a U.S. proposal to end the war. Laura Westbrook with the latest.
6: Hopes for an imminent end to the conflict in the Middle East and for oil to flow once again through the Strait of Hormuz were dashed after U.S. President Donald Trump dismissed the Iranian response to a U.S. proposal for peace talks as unacceptable. Iran submitted a new proposal to U.S. negotiators focusing on the end to the conflict. Analysts say President Trump's quick rejection of these counter demands underscores the wide gulf between both sides. Laura Westbrook, Hong Kong.
5: President Trump is headed to China this week to meet with Chinese President Xi Jinping. More from Mark Mayfield.
7: The Thursday meeting was delayed for weeks after the start of the U.S.-Israeli war with Iran. The two leaders are expected to discuss the now months-old war, as well as trade, artificial intelligence, and Taiwan. I'm Mark Mayfield.
5: One American passenger returning from the cruise ship stricken by a deadly hantavirus outbreak is tested positive. A statement from the Department of Health and Human Services says one of the 17 Americans from the MV Hondius will be transported to the Nebraska Biocontainment Unit and does not show symptoms. President Trump will host a maternal health care event at the White House today, a day after his administration launched the website moms.gov. The site provides resources for expectant mothers. OpenAI is being sued by the family of a mass shooting victim. Tammy Trujillo reports.
8: In a federal lawsuit filed on Sunday, the widow of a man killed at Florida State University last year claims ChatGPT gave the shooter instructions on how to carry out a mass murder. OpenAI insists it's not to blame because their system only provided factual information.
5: Michael Kastner, NBC News Radio.
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11: Thanks so much for being here today on the big program. Lots to get to, lots to talk about. Had an interesting morning today. Really quite. It's one of those things that, you know, I had to pinch myself for a second to make sure maybe I'm wrong. Maybe something did happen. I didn't know. Maybe I'm the last to know. The folks who my health insurance comes from, the Central Pennsylvania Teamsters Health and Welfare Fund, called me out of the blue. And the woman who works at the office, called and said, "Hey, you okay?" And I'm like, "Yeah, I think so. Is there something I don't know?" She goes, we got a message from your employer that you're dead." I'm like, I don't think so. I pinched myself a couple times. I don't think so. And she goes, "Well, you know, just wanted to check and make sure before we went down this rabbit hole of, you know, canceling your health insurance and canceling your pension and doing all of this really bad stuff that would take, you know, weeks, months, probably even years to eventually undo. Because once you hit the go button on a lot of things, oh boy, good luck trying to undo the damage done by one missent email. Now, I assume someone with my name somewhere else in the system, you know, maybe unfortunately something happened to them. But this is how the automated world really can screw things up. Because, you know, as I was asking, well, what would happen? You know, this woman just went through all of this horrible stuff that would take me forever to undo. And it got me thinking about how far behind we are on the automation, the AI, you know, all of the business stuff. As they're trying to ram down our throat a people-free world, what then happens? I mean, I got to tell you, I know this is going to sound like curmudgeon hour, and I'm okay with that because I am quickly becoming a Luddite because the machines are not making our lives easier. In fact, it's making many of us crazier, especially when you can't. See, because here's the thing. It's like a lot of do-it-yourself manuals. They usually get you right to the point where you're now in trouble. And the manual doesn't tell you how to unscrew yourself. You've hit the wrong button. And this is where, in dealing with AI or in dealing with automation and dealing with all of this people-free world, when you do have a real problem that takes a real person to think through and to critically think, You can't get one. And I blame our lawmakers for being so far behind in this technology and allowing it to get so far ahead of us. Now, look, I understand things change. I get that, you know, every generation looks backwards and goes, you know, it used to be so much better back then. I remember when. And this is kind of me going, I'm not seeing this iteration of technology making our lives better. Now, look, I can look at my grandparents' generation and go, yeah, there are a lot of things that made life easier. You know, telephones, the answering machine, television to a point, microwaves. There was so much stuff that made life more convenient, productivity a lot higher. But I'm looking at this stuff that seems to be moving us towards a people-free world. And you've heard me complain about the checkout lines at the supermarket, which, and this is where I'm old enough to remember when not only did someone check you out at the counter, someone bagged the groceries, who that was their job. And then this is where it gets really, this is where you go, holy wow, you're old. This is where you go, I remember some of my friends' first jobs were standing out in front of the grocery store and pushing carts to people's cars, to helping Granny to her car, loading the groceries in Granny's car. And in certain instances, going home with Granny and putting the stuff away. That not as frequently as the other thing. That was probably a decade before me. But we've come away from the customer's always right to screw you, which seems to be where we're heading. And again, I blame our politicians. I blame our elected leaders, and I blame us as well, because it's amazing how fast we've moved in the direction of cash-free, people-free kind of transactions. And I don't see that it's good for us. Maybe someone has figured it out and I haven't yet. I don't see how a people-free workplace is going to be good for society. And I know Elon Musk has said we're going to all get universal high income. It's going to be utopia. Nobody's going to have to work. We can follow our passions, which I would love to do. But we can't get universal basic income. We can't do the bedrock stuff. We can't make sure that people who don't have jobs that provide health insurance get health insurance. We can't provide retirement security. We can't seem to do the stuff you put your feet on, let alone reaching for the stars. And look, I'm a reach for the stars guy. I grew up, you know, through the 70s and 80s going, hey, I want to be the Jetsons. I want technology. I want to be able to make life easier. I was okay with we're going away from dirty manufacturing to a degree, and we're going to do it the right way. I was in favor of that, but not at the expense of a working class that can't afford to survive, let alone live. And there is a difference. Too many people I know are barely surviving. And this is where, again, I come back to our elected leaders. And I'm hoping this election cycle, with all of the other problems, and there are mountains of troubles, that this is one that can... I'm told the AI thing is uniting people. The data center thing is uniting people. And the data center victories, when they come, are going to be more of wealthier people organizing. So you're not in my backyard. Then in actually pushing you back against this whole move towards, well, a people-free society. And I know I'm going away from where the point started. But the fact that someone thought enough to pick up the phone and go, you know what? You know, we deal with it. We see this guy's name come through. Oh, I didn't realize he was going to be dead. Let's pick up the phone and let's find out. Let's do that next step to ensure that this person doesn't have another year or a decade of headaches. And I'm grateful to my union. I'm grateful to the Teamsters Union for holding on to our health care and holding on to processing the payments and making sure that, you know, when they say I'm dead, this seems like a simple thing that you make a phone call and you go, huh, not dead, human error. Maybe we can fix this before it takes us into somewhere really ugly. And look, saving them a load of time as well. Something a machine was never going to do. Want to hear your thoughts? You got any stories? Want to hear it? Rick@TheRickSmithShow.com. Right back. I'm Rick Smith, and this is Labor History in 2. On this day in labor history, the year was 1863. That was the day that Division I of the Brotherhood of the Footboards was founded in Detroit, Michigan. By the next year, they had changed their name to the Brotherhood of Locomotive Engineers. In the early years of railroad transportation, the men who worked on the rails worked long hours under tough physical conditions. Any attempt to organize or strike was brutally crushed. The engineers had attempted to organize as early as 1855. But the effort had failed. Convinced the workers needed to join together, William D. Robinson, an engineer who worked out of Michigan, called a meeting. 19 men gathered at his house in Marshall, Michigan. The meeting laid the groundwork for forming a union. The next month, a dozen engineers met in Detroit and elected Robinson as the leader of their new organization. the Brotherhood set up its headquarters in Cleveland, Ohio. Over the summer, they began to organize more divisions. Soon, 10 locals were established across Indiana, Michigan, and Ohio. The next year, the Brotherhood held its first national convention in Indianapolis. The Brotherhood became one of the Big Four labor organizations of railroad workers, alongside the trainmen, firemen, and conductors. The engineers established labor banks and printed a journal, initiatives that helped build their strength. These early railroad brotherhoods were for the most part only open to white men to join as members. Working on the vital transportation lines that moved the nation's goods and people gave the Brotherhood leverage at the negotiation table. The Big Four won gains in working hours and conditions that helped to pave the way for unions in many other sectors of the economy. Like what you hear? Check out more at laborhistoryin2.com.
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11: So a new report out from the folks from the Economic Policy Institute have pointed out, I think we all know that Trump's policies, that Republican policies have been an abysmal failure, but the D.C. regional economy, because of all the assaults on the federal workforce, all of the insanity with the shutdowns and all the craziness, done an awful lot of damage. And they've got a new report out that just that kind of shows just how bad the Trump agenda has been. I'm here to share some thoughts on this new report. I've asked David Cooper to come share some thoughts. He's the director of EPI's Economic Analysis and Research Network. You can check out their work at earn.us. David, thanks for taking time for us.
13: Thanks for having me, Rick.
11: So look, I think everybody across the country is waking up to the reality that this administration has pretty boogered up the economy by incredibly high gas prices. The tariffs have done so much, but D.C. in particular, the assault on the federal workforce has just, I gotta imagine, been horrible. What did you guys find?
13: Yeah, I mean, arguably no area of the country has been under greater assault than the D.C. region. As folks know, you all remember DOGE, all the other cuts that the Trump administration has made to the federal government. I mean, they just took a hatchet to the federal workforce. And when we ran the numbers, what we found is that since the Trump administration took office, there are now roughly 54,000 fewer federal employees in the D.C. region than there were before he took office. And this is everything from FEMA workers processing disaster aid claims to FDA food inspectors to people processing Social Security benefits, you name it. The list goes on and on. And of course, that's just the tip of the iceberg of the harm, because there's tons and tons of businesses and employers in the region that are all connected to the federal government. And the Trump administration cut funding to lots of them. They froze funding. They cut research grants and all kinds of other programs, which forced those employers to pull back on hiring or to lay folks off. And of course, if those folks lose their jobs, the federal employees lose their jobs, well, now they have to pull back on spending, which means that all the local employers and businesses that rely on retail spending, your restaurants, retail shops, all your small business services like landscapers and housekeepers and home improvement companies, well, now they have to potentially pull back on jobs too, because their business has died. So as a consequence of all of that, the region has lost over 115,000 jobs as of the latest numbers in March relative to before Trump took office. And that's huge.
11: No, that's a massive reverberation effect of what you would expect. But here's the thing. You said 54,000 fewer federal workers. My conservative friends would say, David, that's a major win. We got rid of those lazy government workers.
13: Well, I mean, they may call on them that, but these are hardworking folks doing essential jobs to keep us all safe and keep the economy running and provide a lot of the services that those conservative folks often rely on. I mean, as I mentioned, people who are processing Social Security claims, people who are doing workplace health and safety inspections, healthcare providers at the VA who are serving our veterans, making sure that they get the care they deserve. I mean, these are not just paper pushers. These are people who are doing essential jobs that protect us all and keep the economy moving. And we're at a point now, as we're facing a much more challenging economic conditions with the tariffs and the gas price increases that you referenced at the start. I mean, we're looking at choppy waters ahead, and unfortunately, we have fewer staff in place to try and deal with the potential consequences of what might be coming.
11: Yeah. Now, you brought up the Social Security offices, because the weird thing is there are a number of them across the country that are unmanned, and they're actually talking about closing them. And I've gotten responses from people across the country who've gone, hey, wait a second, this isn't what I thought you were. These aren't the federal employees. These aren't those lazy government workers that I thought you were going after. These are the people in my neighborhood who are processing my Social Security. So do you think this kind of ripple effect, you know, coming out of D.C., going across the country, do you think there's a moment where we wake up to the reality that, you know, maybe that wasn't such a great idea?
13: Well, this is one of the points that we tried to make with the paper, is that what we have seen in D.C. is sort of like a preview of what other communities might be facing as a result of the cuts that the administration has made already and some of the cuts that may be coming as a result of the big dumb bill, as I like to call it, that Republicans enacted in Congress that made massive cuts to a lot of federal programs, Medicaid, SNAP, other programs. And not only did it cut those programs right now, it reduced the revenues that are going to support Social Security and Medicare in the future. And, you know, these are cuts that are going to reverberate throughout the entire country. You know, I've been talking a lot about federal employment in the D.C. area, but actually more than 80% of federal employees, civilian federal employees, live outside of Washington, D.C., outside of the Washington, D.C. area. And there's lots of folks in communities and lots of red states who have also been affected by these cuts. There are parts of the country where federal employment makes up just as large a share of local employment as it does in the D.C. region, and where the money that's going to those federal employees is actually a much larger share of the regional economic base than it is to the D.C. region. So when those folks lose their jobs, it's an even bigger hit to the local economy than it is when a federal employee in D.C. loses their job.
11: Yeah, I mean, as a working class guy, a job is a job. I don't care if you're working for the federal government or some private sector job. At the end of the day, that's money that's, I think, being taken out of the local economy. And as you pointed out, it's going to hurt local businesses. It's going to hurt the local economy, the local tax base. The negatives, I think, far outweigh the positives of the political positives of gutting your enemy, because that's all I see them going after federal employees are as gutting what they view as their political enemy, not as something that's actually good for any of us.
13: I mean, I think that basically everything that they have done to harm the federal workforce and degrade the quality of public services is part of this long running mission to try and make people think that government is their enemy, when in fact, a lot of the challenges, a lot of the frustration that folks have had through their interactions with government over time really comes from the fact that government has been woefully underfunded in many cases. Our population has grown dramatically over the last 50, 60 years, and we have never really kept up the staffing levels and the resources at the same pace of growth to make sure that government is providing services at the level and the quality that the public deserves. And that has been the mission of the right, to try and degrade government to the point that people no longer trust it and will be supportive of the sorts of tax policies and cuts to public programs that can then funnel more money to the wealthy.
11: What's that line that Grover Norquist said? I want to make government so small I can drag it in the bathtub and drown it in the bathtub.
13: Yeah. I mean, it's really sad. And I think it's going to hurt people for a generation as we try and undo a lot of the harm that was caused here. And as I said earlier, we don't even know the full scope of the harm at this point, because of a lot of the cuts that have already happened are only starting to be manifest in terms of their real world consequences. I mean, folks have probably, lots of folks have seen their health insurance premiums go up this year. That is a direct result of some of the choices that Republicans in Congress have made. And unfortunately, I think it's only going to get worse unless policymakers in Washington take action to try and undo some of this harm.
11: Yeah, no, I mean, there's a part of me, and this is where, David, I've been saying since Election Day that the solutions to our problems are going to come out of the suffering caused by their savagery. I've been saying that since Election Day, because, look, I think the only way we learn is by things hurting. And I see all of these decisions they've made, all these policy pushes, as things that are going to really hurt the working class. And there's part of me that goes, we have to go through this in order for us to go that maybe, 50 years of government's the problem. Maybe that wasn't really the problem, especially as we've privatized and profitized a lot of government services and a lot of things that we desperately need.
13: Yeah, I 100% agree. I think the D.C. region in particular is going to have to do a lot of rebuilding in the years ahead. My hope is that, coming out of this, we're able to, as the pendulum swings back the other way, we're able to actually present a vision for government that addresses folks' needs and provides the sorts of things that address all of folks' affordability concerns and other concerns that people are dealing with right now, which stems from, as I said, a lot of underinvestment in public services. And as I know you've noted many times on this show, the inadequate wage growth that most workers have been dealing with for the last generation. If we take the steps to make sure that people

0: back and we end up incrementally moving in a direction to where we're privatizing and profitizing all of our services. So do you have any faith that there can be that swing back? I mean, you can't just flip the switch and rehire 54,000 workers and the 100,000 plus workers that have lost their jobs. That doesn't just happen. Do you have any faith that politically we're capable of that?
1: Well, I mean, I'm not a political strategist. I'm an economic analyst. What I will say is that because a lot of the harms that we are anticipating from these actions are going to fall not just on the coastal blue cities, but on places that have traditionally voted Republican, you know, hopefully that's a little bit of a wake-up call to folks to realize that their leadership in Washington, and also, I should say, at the state level in many states, need to chart a different path. And we are starting to see some places where, you know, I think approval ratings for the administration have dropped pretty precipitously in some places, even among some conservative constituencies. So, you know, that could be some movement there. I also think that there's a lot of action among blue states in particular to try and address some of these challenges that offer that potential alternative vision that I was describing before. I mean, I know that coming out of all of the cuts to the federal workforce, Maryland enacted some pretty great programs. They had a program called Feds to Eds to try and transition displaced federal workers into teaching jobs in Maryland. And they were able to basically dramatically reduce a lot of their teacher shortages in the state by capturing some of that talent coming out of the federal workforce. So there are possibilities. There are people who are making good choices and enacting smart policies to try and counteract some of this. But a lot of damage has been done, and it's going to take a while to rebuild.
0: Well, let me ask you that, because, you know, these are talented people who have credentials. They've got, you know, they've got degrees. They've got skills. They're going to go into the private sector. They're going to go into teaching. They're going to go other places. Do we ever get that brain drain back? And then how costly will that be? Because I'm looking at these decisions that they're making and going, it's just going to cost us a ton more down the road. And I fear that it's going to cost so much that we just don't do it.
1: Well, I'm going to try and remain an optimist, Rick. You know, it is going to cost a lot. As I said, a lot of harm has been made, but a lot of these public servants who have lost their jobs, these are committed folks who took roles in the federal government because they wanted to make a difference. I think most of them, even those that have taken private sector jobs or teaching jobs or whatever it may be, they're still committed to that mission of public service. And I think if we had an administration that valued them, or even as I mentioned a second ago, state government, other public sector opportunities that values the talent and would want to take advantage of their commitment to addressing and improving the public good, I think a lot of those folks would be willing to come back and contribute to that mission. So I'm not too pessimistic that we won't have the opportunity to get some of those folks back, provided we're able to change administrations and get one that values that commitment that those folks are willing to offer.
0: What do you say to the people who say, well, we got rid of all these people. I don't see what you're talking about. I don't see the pain, the suffering. I don't see the job loss. Because there's a lot of that. It hasn't hit my kitchen table yet. Will it hit their kitchen table? Is this enough? Will the ripple effect, you know, get down to us, the folks who don't do a lot at the federal level or notice a lot of this stuff?
1: Well, some of this is harm that's going to manifest over the long term. I mean, you're talking about basic research that we are throwing in the trash can that could have led to cures for diseases a decade from now, two decades from now. You know, advancements in clean energy that would have led us to not be worried about gas prices 5-6 years from now. You know, there's lots of things that I think we will never know exactly what we missed out on because of these consequences. But I think the other point I would make is the one I made earlier, that we've been the economy sort of been propped up over the last year by a lot of the AI investments and spending that has happened, and the stock market boom that has led to this sort of wealth effect where a high stock market has encouraged more higher income households to keep spending. If we didn't have that, the Trump administration, basically, that sort of fell in their lap. They sort of got that by accident. If we didn't have those things happening, the national economy would look very different right now. And there's probably a point that's going to come where the winds do shift and some of those macroeconomic factors that have propped us up over the last year.

0: are not there to support the overall macroeconomy. When that happens, a lot of these cuts to federal programs and the federal workforce, folks who are providing essential services, we're going to realize how much we needed them. And also, as we're coming into the summer, hurricane season, hot weather, the cuts, you know, I'm thinking about those cuts to FEMA, the ability of the federal government to respond when there's some sort of natural disaster or major, national emergency. I'm really concerned about what things are going to look like in those circumstances. That's when we're really going to see the harm that's been caused.
1: No, as you're talking about AI, my mind's going, we're building up this giant bubble. And when that bubble goes pop, what's going to be there as the safety net to keep people from falling even further? We're heading towards scary times. But David, I appreciate the report. I appreciate the work you guys do. I look forward to talking to you again real soon.
0: Sounds good. Thanks, Rick.
1: Thanks so much. David Cooper, Director of EPI's Economic Analysis and Research Network. You can check out their report over at epi.org, also earn.us. I want to hear your thoughts. Preparing for when the bubble goes burst, when it goes boom, and who knows where things land? I want to hear your thoughts. Rick at therickSmithShow.com. Right back.
2: From the Weatherology Weather Center, I'm meteorologist Michael Caro. For today, becoming mostly sunny with high temperatures climbing into the lower 60s. Winds out of the north and northeast at 10 to 15. For tonight, mostly clear, a low of 41. Warming to the mid-70s for highs on Tuesday, a slight chance for some late-day showers. Wednesday, breezy but cooler once again, will ease back to a high of 63. And that's your latest Chicago weather update. Right now, it's...
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4: 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Now, here is Rick Smith.
1: So again, there's a lot of polling data out there, a lot of messaging out there that says, hey, you know, the Trump policies are not landing with the working class, and folks aren't happy about it. And the most recent poll I've seen come out from the folks over at the Alliance for Retired Americans points out that older voters, shocker of all shockers, are kind of turning on Trump and GOP policies because, look, they've been really, really not great at all. And here to share some thoughts on maybe just how bad and what this may all mean, I've asked Lisa Cutler to come share some thoughts with us. Lisa is the communications director there with the Alliance for Retired Americans. You can check out their website, retiredamericans.org. Lisa, thanks for taking time for us.
5: Thanks for having us.
1: So walk me through, what'd you find? What's this polling data say, and are we surprised by it?
5: So in the middle of April, we did a new poll of 1,000 likely general election voters age 60 and older. And we do this about once a year as people start thinking about election time to see what's on folks' mind. And we did it last year, and to be honest, we did not release the results widely because they were pretty bad. Older voters, on the whole, were quite supportive of the president. They were giving him a chance. They really thought he was going to do something about inflation, about the cost of living, about the issues they care about. And after a year where, you know, the Social Security Administration fired thousands of workers and people now can't get help with their benefits, and nothing has been, you know, healthcare has only gotten more expensive. People have lost healthcare. Older voters are beginning to sour on the president.
1: considering the fact that some of the things that they've done, the massive cuts to Medicaid, the massive going after Social Security, I mean, it's almost like, you know, he got all the older voters that voted for him only to want to, I don't know, it just seems odd that the policies they've chosen have been this bad for folks.
5: I mean, I think they did not deliver on what was promised, right? I mean, you know, the president campaigned and the Republicans up and down the ticket, they were going to make gas cheaper. They were going to speak to the inflation that they felt the Democrats had really not paid attention to. And what we've gotten is everything but that. We've gotten health care cuts to pay for a war. The president earlier, you know, right before we put this poll in the field, literally said, we do not have money for Medicare and Medicaid and school lunches. We have to pay for a war. And people are just not on board with that. There are some strong Republicans that their core 30% that would walk right off a cliff for him.
1: Sure, that's the cult.
5: What's really driving these numbers is that independent older voters have really soured on the president, and it's particularly true with older women.
1: No, I mean, the Republicans have stayed fairly consistent in their support, and I think it's because, honestly and truthfully, they're in their bubble. They're getting their echo chamber news. They're getting the reinforcement that just hold on, you know, because I had a number of people right when the gas prices spiked said, well, you know, this is the cost of freedom. It's a freedom tax. I go, no, it's gas prices going through the roof, which predictably was going to happen. Anybody in their right mind would have known, except the guy sitting at the Resolute desk.
5: Or the guy at the Resolute desk didn't care. Right. I think they knew, and I think they've decided for whatever ideological reason that it doesn't matter. So, you know, what we are, you know, putting this information out there to tell, you know, we obviously support mostly Democrats for office, and we are telling them that they need to be strong and vocal and talking about the things, how they are going to deliver for
1: right.
5: Americans.
1: I
5: people do not
1: want to
5: hear about the president particularly. They want to know what's going to be done to improve their lives.
1: Right. But I want to stop you there for a second because you said something that pigeonholes things. Well, you know, we usually support Democrats. There's a reason. There's obviously a reason that you support Democrats. It's the same reason that my labor union friends generally support Democrats over Republicans, because Republicans have just been really bad on these issues.
5: Yeah. It is, particularly in the last 15 years, it is very hard to find a Republican. You know, everything has become so polarized. They are not delivering. We try to call balls and strikes. We put out a voting record every year that looks about all the votes taken, the ones that affected older adults. And, you know, increasingly, you know, it used to be you'd get some Republicans who might get 40% or 50%. That just does not happen anymore. At the same time, this is a very, you know, we went to a credible pollster a year ago. The results were very different. So this is not, we think this is really accurate data. You can find the results on our partner website, retiredamericanspac.org, and look for yourself. But this was, you know, straight down the middle. The people who responded, about 30% were independent, 30% were Republicans, and 30% Democratic.
1: Yeah,
5: we also went and we did what they call oversampling, which is a pollster technique where we really wanted to get more data from what everyone's talking about the battleground House districts. What's really going, you know, we all know there is, you know, 50 maybe districts where the electorate is a little more evenly divided, and where the race for the House is going to be won. And so we surveyed a few extra people in those places so we could really look at what's going on. Some of these districts voted 8 points in favor of the president, 12 points in favor of the president. And in those mostly Republican districts, the Democrats are holding their own, and even among older voters, which we think is a really encouraging sign for Democrats. But we also know there's a lot of shenanigans that at least people are talking about doing about getting out to vote. And so, you know, this is, don't believe all the headlines. This is going to be a fight all the way down to the last day that you can take your ballot in and turn it in if you vote by mail or show up in person.
1: No, especially as, you know, states are playing all these games, and we're going, doing all the obstacles and all of the all of the, you know, the paper shuffle to ensure that people have a barrier between them and the ballot box. But right. I do want to ask, because, you know, the older folks are the ones who vote overwhelmingly. The largest percentage of folks, they vote. I would argue they've got time. So, you know, on a Tuesday, they can get out to the polls. But, you know, the fact that, that Trump is and Republicans are losing this, this segment, gives Democrats an opportunity. Now, that's an opportunity. What should they be doing to take advantage of that opportunity? Because look, Social Security, Medicare, those are two things that seniors care about. Me, as someone who's looking at sometime fairly soon,
5: I really like to retire. Me too.
1: I might get there, but I got to tell you, I'm being inundated every day by these privateers telling me that there's these wonderful Medicare benefits and all of these schemes and scams and all this stuff. When are we going to find a Democrat or someone to come forward and say, we're going to put a stop to this craziness and we're going to secure the benefits, make sure it's there. We're going to make sure that there are no cuts in a couple of years.
5: Right.
1: You know, seems like an opportunity, doesn't it?
5: It's a huge opportunity. And we would, you know, what we tell Democrats and, you know, we endorse in elections and they come and talk to us and they talk to our members across the country. And we're telling them, you need to be talking to older voters about the issues they care about. They care about the price of gas. They care about groceries, but they also do care about the benefits they worked a lifetime to earn, Medicare, Social Security. And older voters are very aware that if nothing is done in 5 or 6 years, everyone's benefits, future retirees, current retirees, are going to be cut by 20%. That is something that Democrats need to talk about proactively and assure people that they get it and that they care about that issue. It's very simple. We tested the kind of Republican think tank proposal of let's raise the retirement age. Let's cut benefits for people who are wealthier retirees. Let's privatize. And even among Republicans, that was soundly rejected as a way to fix the some of the challenges Social Security has. We compared it to eliminating the tax on benefits. 70% of Republicans would like, eliminating the tax on earnings subject to the Social Security tax, taxing the wealthiest Americans to make them pay their fair share into Social Security is hugely important across 70% of all voters. We think Democrats need to run hard on this issue. And frankly, do it now. Do it through the early summer. Older voters are the most reliable voters. Go talk to them about this in the summer. Lock them down. They vote early. The day the early voting or mail ballots go out, they are there, right? 40% of them vote by mail. You better not be talking to seniors at the end of October. Talk to them early, and then you can go talk to your younger voters and try and get them to turn out. You know, Rick, I don't know if you saw this, the exit polls that were done for Prop 50 in California, the redistricting fight, 37% of the people who voted in that election were over the age of 65.
1: Wow.
5: California is a really young state, right? So by and large, the, you know, 37% of people in California are not over 65. But that just shows the power of who really turns out to vote, right? And who is motivated to vote every election, presidential, non-presidential, dog catcher. Older voters are there, and any candidate who wants to win, be they a Republican, a Democrat, or something in between, needs to be talking to seniors.
1: No, absolutely. And they, and somebody, probably the Democrats, need to get out there and start talking about scrapping the cap so that we don't have this cliff that's coming. Because
5: nothing is no longer going to be enough. If we do nothing, everyone is going to get a 23% cut in benefits. You, when you get there, my mom, who's getting Social Security now, and that's going to be, you know, as someone, I've got kids in college, I've got, you know, an older parent. I don't have that money to make up for my mom so she can pay her bills, right? This is something that's going to hit working age people, retirees, and the solution is pretty simple. Right. You know, the only ones right now, it's another tax break for the wealthy. Anybody who's making over $180,000 a year really should be paying the same percentage as somebody who's making $50,000 a year.
1: Absolutely.
5: Social Security.
1: It seems sane. It seems rational. But
5: did you see that Bernie Moreno, the Senate, the Republican senator who does not have a great voting record with the Alliance on senior issues, he actually came out in a hearing last month and said that he was in favor of scrapping the cap, So if it's good enough for Bernie Moreno, it should be good enough for some of these, quote, moderate Republicans as well.
1: Right, because, look, it's not that much. It's not going to affect their standard of living at all, but it will affect everyone downstream. And this is where, you know, one of the things that I've tried to do over the years is explain Social Security is not a retirement plan. It's an anti-poverty program. This is how we redistribute a little wealth so that people at the bottom don't fall through the cracks, that we working people
5: and then have to get, you know, food stamps, you know, SNAP and, you know, those other programs, right? That do cost us more to run. The other issue is that money helps keep our communities recession proof. People spend their Social Security. They spend it at the grocery store, local businesses. It is the backbone of, it contributes 20-30% in a lot of states to their state's GDP, right? If we take that money out of the economy, it's going to hurt everybody. Who's going to buy a car? Who's going to buy clothes? Who's going to, you know, all of those things. And that's the part that we want to broaden things. Social Security obviously helps the beneficiary, but it also really helps the economy. It's just kind of a steady income stream that people have earned, and they have the right to get every dollar they're entitled to.
1: So Granny's not getting rich off of crypto
5: schemes?
1: Not taking that meager Social Security benefit and doubling down on crypto?
5: Not any grannies I've met, but
1: no, but you know, this is the
5: power to them if somebody has that kind of money to gamble.
1: Yeah, but the thing is, these are some of the weird things we hear. It's the same thing with, you know, mothers on food stamps who need to feed their children going out and buying $100 worth of candy for the month. No, they're buying food to feed their families. Some idiot goes and does the candy stunt and says, look what you can do. Yeah, you can, but you don't.
5: Right.
1: So for
5: people
1: me, I guess.
5: You know, are smarter than I think we give them credit for.
1: So I guess the last line of questioning I've got for you is, you know, how do we get to this point where in the moment, you know, how do we get to a position where this then turns into real policy and really, really, you know, takes us into the future? Now, I think we lost Lisa. As we were saying here a second ago, this should be a major issue for Democrats. The idea of scrapping the cap, securing that benefit for years to come should be the issue. And I hope it will be. I want to hear your thoughts, though. What do you think? Scrap the cap? Yes, no, maybe? Or should we make Granny take the 23% haircut that's coming in a couple of years? I want to hear your thoughts. Email me, rick@thericksmithshow.com. Right back. I'm Rick Smith, and this is Labor History in Two. If you are a member of a union, how well do you know your union's history? You might be surprised to find how far back that history goes. Such is the case with the Brotherhood of Locomotive Engineers and Trainmen. The BLET is one of the oldest unions in the United States. Today, the BLET has about 500 locals, but the union started with just a dozen men. And on this day in labor history, the year was 1863. The founding meeting of the Brotherhood of the Footboard was held in Detroit. By that August, they had grown to 10 locals. The next year, they changed their name to the Brotherhood of Locomotive Engineers. They were one of the big four unions in the rail industry. The others were the brakemen, the firemen, and conductors. Railroad owners were notoriously brutal in their relations with labor. At the time of the BLET's founding, it was commonplace to require engineers to work 24-hour days. Strikes were violently crushed. In 1888, the Engineers Union went on strike against the Chicago, Burlington, and Quincy Railroad. The strike ended in bitter defeat. As a union, the engineers sought to avoid strikes. One fight the union successfully fought was their push for the 8-hour day for interstate railroad commerce. President Wilson signed the law in 1916. The pen from that signing is still on display at the union's headquarters in Cleveland. It was an important victory for railroad union workers and for all who were fighting for the 8-hour day. In 2004, the union joined the Teamsters and added the word trainmen at the end of their name. This union has been around for more than 1.5 centuries. Just imagine the changes these engineers have seen riding the rails. Labor History in Two, brought to you by the Illinois Labor History Society and The Rick Smith Show. For more information, go to laborhistoryin2.com. Like us on Facebook and follow us on the Twitters at Labor History in Two.
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1: So I got to tell you, you know, the reality is, as we talked about earlier, the Trump policies of making the economy worse and what they're pursuing is harming working people and seniors. Look, are you surprised by the polling numbers? Are you surprised that people are turning the other direction? No, as she pointed out, as Lisa pointed out, you know, the reality is there's still that hardcore cult base that you can't hear anything from now. And I keep asking, where is MAGA world? Now that the Trump crime family is literally robbing us blind, where while they were hyperventilating about Hunter Biden's laptop, where are they now? There should be a TV show, or there should be a show on that. The same people who demanded the FBI pull down virtually every tree in the forest over one single political appointment kind of makes you wonder. Now they're silent, and I would argue complicit. And there are even some cheering Trump and his kids and that inner circle around the presidency as they've turned, you know, the whole thing into a full-blown, family-owned, well, a racket. Understand, the Trump organization's been found guilty of what? Fraud? And yet they still strut around like they're untouchable royalty. While average Americans like you and me, like working class folks, are treated like criminals when they need and apply for basic benefits. It's angering. It's disheartening. It's disgusting to watch as Trump has treated the White House like a private condominium, steering business, travel, and policy decisions that pad his hotels, his golf courses, his brands. All while the federal government's cutting programs for working class folks, for the poor, for you, for me. Closing Social Security offices. And you look, we talked about it yesterday. His kids, and again, you know, worried about Hunter Biden. His kids have turned government contracts into personal profit streams. While the rest of the country's watching Social Security, Medicare, Medicaid on the brink. I mean, I look at where we are, the corruption in this administration. This isn't a one-off. This is systematic. This is documented. It's indisputable. And yet, the MAGA law and order crowd, what? I didn't see anything. Nothing to see here. Move along. And again, I go back to the years they were howling about Hunter Biden's supposed scandals, weaponizing every whisper into a full-scale media storm. While right now, the financial crimes, the tax dodges, the hush money schemes, brazen self-dealing. I mean, stop and think about it for a minute. They're basically selling pardons. And what do we get from MAGA? I don't know. The hypocrisy, not surprising. We should be outraged by it, but I got to tell you, not shocked. I don't know. And you know, look, as a parent, I look at Joe Biden. And did Hunter Biden have problems? Yeah. That's the kind of man we should be looking up to. Someone who supports his family, stands by his family. The guy that's in there now, really? The entire family's operating like a criminal enterprise. And still nothing. And you go, but Rick, what do you mean? What have Trump and the Republicans done to hurt working people? What do you mean? Well, almost $1 trillion is going to be gutted from Medicaid. We know that's going to happen. We know that hospitals are going to close, especially in poor and rural areas. So my red hat friends, my MAGA friends who are silent and complicit, that means you. And it's coming. It's like what we talked about for the last hour, what we've been talking about. Not hitting right now. It's not here yet. The storm is brewing. It's coming. And it's going to be the poor and working class who get hit the hardest. The disability class who's going to get hit the hardest. The fact that they're slashing Medicaid means it's going to trickle down to states. Blue states are going to try and weather the storm. They're going to try and do what they have to do to make sure that their citizens get taken care of. They're going to. It means they're going to raise taxes on the people that are here. It means they're going to try and make up for what the federal government has walked away from. Red states, on the other hand, MAGA states, my red hat wearing friends, you're the ones who are going to suffer the brunt of the horrible. And look, there are going to be some out there saying, well, good, they should. I'm not one of those, because poor people suffering is not what I want. But will it take that? As I've been saying, it's going to take suffering. And if there is going to be suffering, I would rather it be the people who, I don't know, had some play in this. The ones who are enthusiastically electing a billionaire in the hopes that maybe this one would care. The fact that Trump's budgets have repeatedly sought deep cuts in Social Security disability benefits, again, heavily used in rural areas. Now he ran on, we're going to save Social Security and Medicare. Yeah, by killing it. We've seen this movie before. Trump's 2020 budget proposed to cut Medicaid by $1.5 trillion. They got it down to just almost $1 trillion. And again, what they're doing is they're going after and they're weakening what is left of our social safety net. How many times have Republicans tried to repeal the Affordable Care Act? They told us they had something they were going to replace it with. Remember? We're going to repeal and replace. But they never showed the replacement. Because there isn't anything outside of pay or die. And, you know, Trump in this idea that we're going to bring in the dojis because we're going to get that waste, fraud, and abuse only to create, you guessed it, more waste, fraud, and abuse, and also more privatization. And when people started going, oh, hey, wait a second, these are things we need. They floated the idea of a doge check. Do you remember that? Do you remember the doji check? We were all going to get $5,000, just like the tariff check we were supposed to get that's taking money out of our pocket. Amazingly, the very people who in 2024 told me Donald Trump's a businessman, we need to run government like a business, are the ones now who are, well, their pockets are lighter and their dinner table not as bountiful. So the question then comes back to, what do we do about it? I want to reach out to those folks and go, okay, you screwed up. Do you get why we were saying a billionaire is not the answer? Can we start talking about not running government like a business? Because understand, if you run government like a business, it's about the survival of the business more than it's about the benefit of we the people. And the more they cut programs and the more they slash and burn our government, the more they profitize and privatize stuff, for the benefit of whom? Not you or me, not us, but for the billionaires who are already doing wildly well. So for me, out of all of this could possibly come a moment where we rediscover maybe how important running government of, for, and by we the people really is. Running our government in a way that does the things we want done collectively that we can't do ourselves. Like educate a populace, pave our roads, build our infrastructure, health care. The sad reality is we've seen another massive failure. And it seems like Republican failure after Republican failure after Republican failure that has harmed the working class of this country. And yet somehow they keep getting elected. Because they're masterful at, you know, blaming the poor. Let's kick them a little bit more. You're suffering, Joe Jelly Bucket, because that lazy person is getting food stamps. Not the lazy person at the top. Uh-uh. That poor person, not on the bus line. That poor person who, you know, has lived in squalor and hasn't had the invisible capital that most of us take for granted. Let's kick them a little bit harder, a little bit longer. And the thing that's frustrating, and I keep coming back to this, we can, we should be doing better. This is the wealthiest country in the history of humanity, at its wealthiest moment. And you're telling me that we have to choose between Trump's war and feeding children, between granny eating cat food or getting medicine? Is that where we're back to? How bad does it have to get before we start throwing some of these bums out and start electing real, actual, true working class heroes? People who are going to go in there and fight for each one of us. I want to hear your thoughts. Rick at TheRickSmithShow.com. Miss any portion of the program, grab the podcast. And as always, thanks so much for being here. We'll see you back here next time.
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2: From the Weatherology Weather Center, I'm meteorologist Michael Caro. For today, becoming mostly sunny with high temperatures climbing into the lower 60s. Winds out of the north and northeast at 10 to 15. For tonight, mostly clear, a low of 41. Warming to the mid-70s for highs on Tuesday, a slight chance for some late-day showers. Wednesday, breezy but cooler once again, will ease back to a high of 63. And that's your latest Chicago weather update. Right now, it's 46.
7: NBC News Radio, I'm Michael Kastner. President Trump is rejecting Iran's response to a U.S. proposal to end the war. Laura Westbrook with the latest.
8: Hopes for an imminent end to the conflict in the Middle East and for oil to flow once again through the Strait of Hormuz were dashed after U.S. President Donald Trump dismissed the Iranian response to a U.S. proposal for peace talks as unacceptable. Iran submitted a new proposal to U.S. negotiators focusing on the end to the conflict. Analysts say President Trump's quick rejection of these counter demands underscores the wide gulf between both sides. Laura Westbrook, Hong Kong.
7: President Trump is headed to China this week to meet with Chinese President Xi Jinping. More from Mark Mayfield.
9: The Thursday meeting was delayed for weeks after the start of the U.S.-Israeli war with Iran. The two leaders are expected to discuss the now months-old war, as well as trade, artificial intelligence, and Taiwan. I'm Mark Mayfield.
7: One American passenger returning from the cruise ship stricken by a deadly hantavirus outbreak is tested positive. A statement from the Department of Health and Human Services says one of the 17 Americans from the MV Hondius will be transported to the Nebraska Biocontainment Unit and does not show symptoms. President Trump will host a maternal health care event at the White House today, a day after his administration launched the website moms.gov. The site provides resources for expectant mothers. OpenAI is being sued by the family of a mass shooting victim. Tammy Trujillo reports.
10: In a federal lawsuit filed on Sunday, the widow of a man killed at Florida State University last year claims ChatGPT gave the shooter instructions on how to carry out a mass murder. OpenAI insists it's not to blame because their system only provided factual information.
7: Michael Kastner, NBC News Radio.
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16: 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There you can get Choose Views featured interviews, Joan Esposito live, local, and progressive, being legendary as she is, and the great Patty Vasquez driving it home. It's the Democracy Stupid with Edwin Eisendrath and Out Chicago, as well as our other great shows and interviews that are part of our day-to-day broadcast. This is the place to get your good stuff. So what's happening over at Heartland Signal? Well, last week, as you guys know, we had a lot of things happening here in the Midwest with some of the elections that went down in Indiana, certainly Michigan, Pennsylvania. There were a lot that went on, and a couple of people that you want to pay attention to, and these are some things that you'll see at Heartland Signal. We've talked about this woman before. Her name is Stacey Garrity. She is running for governor in Pennsylvania. You want to stay aware of what she's saying and what she's not saying, who she's getting behind. And she's in lockstep with the national GOP. And she thinks that there's a lot of things that she says, and I'm going to assume that she believes in them or take the position that she believes it, that are really butt backwards. And they are things that are not only designed to set back specifically women, other groups that have or groups that have been marginalized, the LGBTQ community, certainly people of color, black folks and all the rest. She is not looking at moving things forward. Trust me, unless it's going to be money in her pocket and money is part of the GOP machine. They've tried to turn our government into a cash machine for GOP and GOP only candidates. So pay attention to Stacey Garrity. Google her And just be aware that she is definitely a drag on the system, and we can't have her as the governor of Pennsylvania. Another person to stay aware of in Indiana is the Indiana State Senate President Pro Tem, Roderick Bray. That's another person just to pay attention to. He actually, when I say it this way, pay attention to him because he's one that he voted against the gerrymandering in Indiana against Trump. He's a Republican, and he, you know, caught the ire of that. But what I think is really the case there is that wasn't so much a win for Trump when it comes to, or win for the Republicans necessarily, when it comes to some of the Republicans standing up and voting no against gerrymandering in Indiana. I think that was really the people that ended up winning those primaries are now aligned with Trump. So I think that that's how the Democrats have to play this. The people that stood up, voted against gerrymandering that are Republicans, they at least had enough conscience, Whitney, to say, no, I'm not going to do that. I could be down with some other things as our problem from our party, but that one I'm not down with. I believe that the people who decided to stay in alignment with Trump do that at their own peril, even in a state like Indiana. So there you go. But make your way over to Heartland Signal. There's a couple of the quick articles that are there that come to mind. There's many others. You guys want to check out what's going on there. Okay. On today's show, in the 6:30 hour, I'll be talking with Cliff Schechter. Cliff Schechter is a founder and partner of Blue Amp Media, Blue Amp Strategies. He's a best-selling author, columnist, political voice. You guys have heard him here on CPT. You've heard him on other progressive shows. And Cliff is the real deal. I haven't talked to Cliff in a while, but I'm looking forward to chatting with him this morning in the 6:30 hour. And then at 7 o'clock, Sarah Jones from the Politicus USA and the Daily Politicus with Sarah will be hanging out with us. And I know we're going to chop it up on a few things. We got to get Sarah on for an hour because she has so much great stuff to say. And then in the 7:30 hour, Rich Loges, founder of Leaving MAGA, will be with us along with his guest, Jenny Gage. So we'll be talking with him about what they're doing to bring more people from not only MAGA, but also from the Republican Party. And you'll see how we direct that conversation when those guys are on. So there you go. I hope everyone had a good Mother's Day weekend, however you celebrate it. My mom has not been with us for, she'd be 100 years old if she, she'd be 100 years old right now if she were still with us. So, great gal. I miss her, but I miss her in a positive way. I miss her because I think about the things that she taught me, that she exposed me to, that she protected me from, so I could stay focused and get stronger. See, my mother was real adept at protecting me from certain things so I could stay focused on other things to get really, really stronger as a child and growing. And that was kind of her secret sauce. She knew how to direct me away from things that would probably not that they would be bad for me, but they wouldn't allow me to focus on the things that would be good for me. And she saw kind of it that way. My mom was a great, great gal. Born and raised in southern rural Mississippi, granddaughter of an enslaved family, enslaved ancestors. So, you know, my great greats were on both sides of the family, former enslaved Americans. But my mother always made it clear that you embrace both sides of that conversation. Don't let anybody ever tell you that it's not important to discuss enslavement. It's not important to discuss it. It's way back then and all that stuff. Because my mother grew up with so much of, my mother grew up in Jim Crow. My mother grew up at a time when it was okay for a white man to put his hands on a black woman with no recourse. She grew up with that. She couldn't fight back against that without there being some physical harm to her. That's how my mother grew up. So when people want to say to a black person today, oh, guys, come on, and then fill in the blanks, I look at that and say, my mother didn't have that opportunity. My mother didn't have the opportunity to push back when someone did something that was disrespectful to her. So when I think about my mother, I got stories to tell you guys that would make you wet your pants because she was hilarious. But she was a tough, tough, tough woman. When I say tough, I don't mean tough like on a given day, angry. You know, my mother was tough 24/7. I watched my mother go through. We had a terrible car accident in 1971, where both of my parents were hospitalized for about 14 days. And it taught me to really value life because they both were, they were taken away on stretchers, head on collision with another big Buick. Two Buicks hit each other. I mean, that's just like a lot of energy. My mother and father were taken away on stretchers, both unconscious and bleeding. And I saw them, didn't see them for a while. But my mother wanted me to come to the hospital so that I could see her in the condition she was in. And I would understand that and not be afraid of that. My mother, I remember when she had her hysterectomy. And I remember her saying, I want him to see me. She got up on crutches. And this is back in the day when you had a hysterectomy in the early to mid 70s. It's different than it is today. Trust me, ladies. I know this from what my mother told me, not from my own, you know, make that stuff up. But she, I'll never forget her having getting up on crutches to walk down the hall so I could see her in that state so I wouldn't be shied away or protected from that or prevented from understanding that was a reality. And then my other medical situation with my mother was when she was diagnosed with a condition known as phlebitis 2 weeks right after Richard Nixon was. It's a blood clot that in the blink of an eye can go to the heart and the person could be lights out. Look up Richard Nixon and phlebitis. He had it as well. So all these things that my mother taught me about not being afraid to see things that would be painful gave me a lot of strength for this life that she knew I would have to live as a dude in this country with the brown costume on. So I honor her in terms of the positivity. I don't miss her out of sadness or sorrow. She lived 93 years. It would be selfish of me to like, oh, mom, I miss her, but I don't miss her because of the gone part. I miss all the fun and the craziness and the silliness. My mother was a badass driver too. She had a blue Chevy station wagon and a heavy foot. I mean, a heavy foot. So she was good that way, too, and could cook her tail off. She was a great cook. She was a great mentor for a lot of folks in the neighborhood. She was always taking people in, Mike. She was always bringing, you know, making sure kids that I went to school with, if they seemed to be disconnected from their parents, because my mother would show up at the school, like, out of the blue. She'd take the day off from work and show up, and she'd sit in class, Whitney. She would sit in class and dare the teachers to ask her to leave. She would dare them too. So my mother was that mom, that mom for a lot of the kids in the community. And she was also that person that took in some folks who had fallen on hard times, adults that were struggling and trying to make it in the '70s during some of the worst economic times that we saw at that time. Fast forward. I meet this woman and I get married. I meet this woman and, you know, going down the path of getting married, and I get to meet my wife's mother, who was in many ways just a lighter skinned version of my mom. Same kind of ethics. She was a little bit younger than my mother, but she was that same kind of strong woman and grew up in the Depression. I think she's 10 years younger than my mom or whatever. But that being said, my wife's mom, same kind of stuff. Strong lady, raised a great family, 7 children. And just, you know, tough, tough women. And so what that taught me was how to be a good man. I learned how to be a good man from both my mother and my father. But, you know, that's what we guys have to remember when we think about our moms, if our moms are not with us any longer. Think about the lessons that they taught you and think about the things that they shared with you about being a strong guy. And I say that from a guy's perspective because I can't say it from a woman's perspective. I can only speak from what I know. But, yeah, my mom she was great. And my mother-in-law, both of them have passed away. Two great women, and I'm blessed to have had them in my life. And there's so many other moms. We got one sitting across from me at the board here So we have to give our shout out to Whitney and all of the younger moms who learned from the older moms. So I hope you guys had a great Mother's Day weekend. I hope you guys were able to honor those women who have been either a mom to you, a big sister to you, an auntie to you, or a mother figure to you. And I'll share with you one little lesson and we'll hit a break that my aunt taught me years ago. And you guys may have heard me say this before, so I might be repeating myself, but it's a good thing. Honor folks day to day. Let folks know you care about them day to day. Don't wait for the holiday to honor that person. 365, 24/7. Honor the people that are around you every single day. Make that kind of one of your points in life is to honor the people that you care about by letting them know that you care about them while they're here. And don't wait for the holiday. Don't wait for the celebrated day to do that. I think that's one of the things that makes us whole is that we recognize the people that we care about while we see them. So let's take a quick break, you guys. I know we went over a little bit, but I wanted to get that message out to everyone anywhere in the country. 773-763-9278 is our number. 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And now AM 950, the progressive voice of Minnesota. I'm Richard Chu, and we'll be right back.

0: News. In 2026, women's entrepreneurship is surging. 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Now, despite the growth, there is a push for better banking support and policy with a focus on addressing the $3 trillion opportunity for women and minority-owned business acquisitions. WCPT 820 listeners, I'm Whitney Rydell, and this has been your Girls News.
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7: Hey guys, welcome back to the show. Some great comments from you guys in terms of some texts that you've sent already this morning and some funny ones. One of them is from our good friend Jill up in Evanston. My road trip motto, if you go 120 miles an hour, you get there in half the time. Assuming you don't get stopped, Jill, by the popo, and then you got to go sit in the pokey and take up your time of driving. But I get your point. Got a heavy foot. It sounds like Jill has a heavy foot, guys. All right, couple quick Chew's Views news items on this May 11th, 2026. Forget tiger moms. Beta mothers are having a moment. A new wave of mothers dubbed beta moms are challenging traditional parenting norms by allowing children more personal freedom and prioritizing mental health, according to the Wall Street Journal. The shift towards gentler parenting comes in response to a decade of intense, quote, tiger moms and helicopter parenting. Many moms are also openly discussing their struggles and embracing imperfection, recognizing that overbearing control can lead to both parental and child burnout. The trend reflects a broader cultural change in how parenting is approached, emphasizing balance and well-being. And I get that. I completely understand that. The great wealth transfer is coming, but slower than many had anticipated. Economists are anticipating a great wealth transfer that will see $110 trillion flow from boomers to the millennial heirs. The reality is more of a slow trickle, and I predicted this as well as financial advisor. The richest Americans are living longer, FYI, and pouring money into a growing longevity industry. At the same time, they're doling out their wealth to their children in the form of a down payment assistance, tuition, and family vacation.

your family and your friends and your, you know, groups along the way. But anyhow, rising gas prices strain supercomputers across the across the USA. It's probably going to strain computers at some point, too. Supercommuters who travel at least 90 minutes to and from work are getting squeezed harder as gas prices keep rising, according to the Wall Street Journal. Many have been forced to adjust their budgets, cutting back on leisure activities and essentials, and the financial burden on lower income houses is particularly severe. The trend of longer commutes grew during COVID-19 and the pandemic as workers sought affordable housing outside of big cities. While some employers are allowing remote work again, those with in-office mandates are feeling commuting's invisible pay cut more acutely. And this one is a little sad story, but disappointing story is a better word. Stanley Black & Decker is closing its last hometown factory. The era is coming to a close of the Stanley Black & Decker brand. It's shuttering its remaining hometown factory in New Britain, Connecticut on May 18th. The shutdown of the plant takes with it 300 jobs and brings the company's production of the single side tape measure to an end. Stanley Black & Decker tools, without exaggeration, helped build America over the past two centuries. The toolmaker is now shifting production to Thailand, where it can make double side tape measures to align with consumer demand. Still, 300 jobs and an economy that's going to be impacted by that. And U.S. cities have a $1 trillion infrastructure problem. American cities are sitting on a hidden infrastructure crisis. In a new study of 2,000 cities, municipal research expert Richard Ciceroni calculated how worn down each city's roads, bridges, and buildings are, finding that the cumulative wear and tear on urban infrastructure totals just over $1 trillion. Older cities like Philadelphia and Baltimore face the steepest repair bills, while newer Sunbelt cities fared a little bit better. Experts warn the hidden costs could eventually force cities to raise taxes or cut services, while continued delays could lead to dangerous failures. Either way, it's not good. So my commentary on this last piece kind of ties into this conversation around the war in Iran. And, you know, I'm running out a little bit of time because we got to get to break and get Cliff on. But I'll just say this, and you guys have heard me do this math, not loosely, but, you know, as simply as I can. $25 billion will go a long way to help a lot of things in a lot of cities. I've done simple math and said, take, you know, the top 20 cities in the country and divide that into 25, and you've got a certain amount of money that goes to each of those cities for education, for helping homelessness, infrastructure, and the list goes on. But that's where you got, when we have a fool in the White House and a foolish administration and cabinet and GOP of elected officials, we don't get those things done. That money's, it's not, again, when we want to get something done in this country, we get it done. We do it. But we've got all these hurdles that the Republican Party specifically is putting in front of us getting things done. I have my challenges with the Democratic Party and certain things, but as I said last week, a dozen times probably, the critique is about helping us get stronger. It's about helping us strengthen as a Democratic Party. It's the Republicans that are at the tip of the spear of causing this carnage and this craziness. And something like that, an investment in our cities versus an investment in a war, it's not even an investment. It's a waste. It's wasteful action, spending of resources, when we've got cities that are crumbling. But who's in the White House? Who's the head of the Senate? Who's the head of the House? It's not the Democrats. It's the Republicans. And on the state legislative level, where the Republicans are in the control, that's on you guys. We're going to take a quick break. The number is 773-763-9278. 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From Warren County, North Carolina. Also, AM 950, the progressive voice of Minnesota. I'm Richard Chu. And when we come back, we'll be talking with our good friend, Cliff Schechter. We'll be right back.

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5: From the Weatherology Weather Center, I'm meteorologist Michael Caro. For today, becoming mostly sunny with high temperatures climbing into the lower 60s. Winds out of the north and northeast at 10 to 15. For tonight, mostly clear, a low of 41. Warming to the mid-70s for highs on Tuesday, a slight chance for some late-day showers. Wednesday, breezy, but cooler once again, will ease back to a high of 63. And that's your latest Chicago weather update. Right now, it's 46.
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7: Hey, guys, welcome back to the show. Want to get in our quick question of the day before we get to Cliff. With the tearing down of the voting rights legislation and protections in America, what are you doing to stand in the void to fight this killing of our democracy? I want to know what you guys are doing. We know what's happening, but with the tearing down of the voting rights legislation and protections in America, what are you doing or going to do to stand in the void to fight this killing of our democracy? That's our question of the day. You can send me your thoughts and answers to by texting us, or you can call or go to our Facebook page and leave your comments there. Either way, kind of want to know what you think there. I'll read the question again when we get to the top of the hour. But right now, co-founder, partner, Blue Amp Strategies and Media, a dude that's been out here as a political advisor and commentator for a while. He's a best-selling author. I mean, he's done all that stuff. Am I talking about? Talking about our good friend Cliff Schechter. Good morning, Cliff, and welcome back to Choose Views.
8: Hey, man. How are you? Thanks for having me on.
7: I'm good. I should say welcome back to WCPT because I think this is the first time you've actually been on my show, even though you and I have done stuff when I've sat in for Joan in the past. So
8: We've sent some emails back and forth. And yeah, I did come in, I think, when you subbed in, but this is my first time on. So I kind of feel like, you know, I should ring a bell or do something. No, seriously, I'm a fan. Obviously, I'm a huge fan of yours, and you're awesome, and thank you for having me on.
7: Absolutely, man. Well, listen, diving into the deep end of the pool, Ohio has some crazy stuff going on right now.
8: We always do.
7: Wow.
8: We define ourselves by crazy, I think, these days.
7: Vivek Ramaswamy is the Republican nominee, but Dr. Acton is letting him know that this isn't going to be as easy as he might think his $1 billion can throw at and make it easy. What are you seeing there on the ground? What are your takes from people that you're talking to? Because I know you're talking to a lot of folks about this.
8: Yeah, well, I mean, honestly, I would have told you, look, it's become Ohio used to be the bellwether state, as we know, but it's the population is a little bit older than the average. It's a little bit has a little bit of a lower education level. We don't have as many Latino voters. And so it isn't really sort of that state anymore. It's a state that is more susceptible to right wing, you know, particularly the kind of populism that Trump used and really, I mean, it was populism. It was all lies, of course, because it's Donald Trump and he lied like he breathed. But, you know, all his fake stuff on him, what he was going to do to help people with trade instead of being the taco that he is, and everything he was going to do to bring back jobs. So to bring that back to Ramaswamy, you know, that has put Democrats, because some people bought into it initially, what Trump said, that it moved the state to the right, certainly the gerrymandering that they've illegally done against the rules of our Supreme Court, because, again, Republicans don't listen to nor respect democracy anywhere, nationally or locally, has made it tougher. The fact that the Republican Secretary of State suppresses black votes routinely so that we have to win, you know, any vote time we go out, we get 1% or 2% less, maybe 3% than we would have gotten had everybody been able to vote. You start off fighting against all of that. But this election, you know, is such that, obviously, first of all, the wave is real, and it's been happening here, too. I mean, Donald Trump has literally, you know, done the Orban plan for just much quicker for alienating pretty much everybody. Because, you know, when you suck at pretty much everything, I can put that in more technical terms, but, you destroy the economy, you've done everything. I'll just answer you quickly because I'm taking too long here.
7: No, you're not.
8: If they picked sort of a garden variety Republican, they would have a very good chance of holding on to that, to the governor's mansion. Instead, they pick basically like a mini Trump. Yeah. In Ramaswamy, he picked this guy that made his money through a pump and dump scandal. His mom, signed off, who's a doctor, on his Alzheimer drug and told everybody it was going to work. Of course, it's garbage. So he got all these people to invest, and they lost their money, but he made a ton. Yeah. He's hated for that. He's hated for the fact that he's kind of a schmuck and nobody likes him personally, but that's a normal MAGA thing. And then you add in, just because he ran nationally and he's so tied to Donald Trump, The fact is that, you know, it's not some garden variety. Like, it could be a referendum on him and not necessarily on Amy Acton, because people know who he is and don't like him. So he's made it so much easier and given us a so much better chance at winning back that governor's mansion. And so I actually, you know, a friend of mine, David Pepper, is on the ticket as lieutenant governor, running for lieutenant governor. I think he's a former chair of the party, and he's run for attorney general before and other things. I think we have a great chance there. And I mean, I don't know if you just saw, but his very right wing, like, I don't know what you call it anymore, uber fascist. Is there something more to the right than fascist? Because whatever that is, this guy is, just endorsed Amy Acton over him, the guy that lost him in the primary. Because the guy is like, Vivek's a fake, and I may think that, I may think Amy Acton's positions are garbage, but I'd rather have garbage than a fraud. So there you go.
7: Well, listen, one of the things that last week was a big part of my conversation with folks was how to, you know, making sure that we are identifying what our shortcomings are as Democrats, that we recognize where we've got some work to do. I think that I think it's bad business to not recognize where we've got some things to work on. But we don't have to do that to the point where we're cutting down to the muscle. We have to do it in a way that's prudent and says, okay, we recognize these things. And something as simple as listening to the voters. I mean, that's one thing that it's a criticism that's coming at us that we haven't
8: and
7: listened
8: with them effectively. I would say,
7: what's that?
8: I would say on top of that, which is related to listening to them, communicating with them effectively. So they know exactly what we're going to do, which we're very bad sometimes at putting into a simple message.
7: Yeah. And so I think we've learned some lessons, but I'm also of the mindset that we should spend the majority of our time going after the Republicans, because like I said before the break, Cliff, the House, the Senate, the White House, six of the Supreme Court, a number of state legislatures are run by Republicans. They are the ones that are causing the harm. We can spend a little bit of our time saying, okay, guys, we got to shore this up. We got to tighten up the D over here. We're getting killed on the weak side. Just use some basketball analogies. But at the same time, let's keep putting it to them. And I think what we have to do right now is keep putting it to the Republican Party and bringing out the fact that you guys, you had a bunch of weak candidates. I'm waiting for a strong Republican candidate to run for something anywhere on any level. It's not happening. It's just not happening. And whether it be on a state level, on a local level, a state or a federal level, there's no strong Republican candidates. There aren't any Republican candidates that are actually pushing forward legislation, Cliff, that is right for the majority of people, the larger numbers of people. And we've got to keep reminding ourselves, as well as our constituents across the country, that we have better ideas. And when we're in charge and they get implemented, everybody benefits. Folks on the right, folks in the middle, folks on the left. And that's historically been the case. And we can go all the way back to FDR, and that's been the case. Yep. That we've always performed when we've had the ability to have our hands on the levers and make sure that the decisions that are made are the best for as many people as possible. And this gerrymandering that's going on is a direct attack on further removing us from that reality. Talk a little bit about that.
8: Go ahead, sorry. Well, so a couple points based on what you said. First of all, you can use all the basketball analogies you want. I grew up in New York, and I'm a Knicks fan. And finally, after your team tortured my team throughout the 90s, it looks like in Brunson, we finally have somebody who hits that last second shot. So,
7: for once,
8: basketball may not be a sore subject with an original New Yorker, but to get back to the politics of the situation, there's a few things going on here. One, I don't get it. I bet you don't get it, and most of your listeners don't get it. But Trump has this weird charisma that is cult-like on the right, because he makes offhand jokes in between all of the racism, stupidity, and the whatever. And, I think it's on about a third grade level, but they find it funny. I don't really understand it, but they find him charming and funny and whatever. There's nobody else like that who even has a personality. I mean, when you're talking about, I don't see anybody running. The only way they can win is if they have someone like Trump who's a con man, because, again, look at all their policies. Yeah. I mean, at this point, they're not just on the wrong side of, like, 55-45. Mm-hmm. Universal background checks polls at 90%. Family and medical leave polls at about 87%. And we can go through all of these issues, from abortion rights to an assault weapons ban. They're all, like, 65% plus. They're way on the wrong side of everything. So you start off with that, and they have to somehow fool people, because they're never running on issues that actually help anybody, except for a couple billionaires, billionaire predators that show up all over the Epstein list. And so, and themselves, of course. So, yes. So in the end, and that's just a fact. I mean, I can use it as a pejorative too, but it's a fact. So, what are they doing? So they need to run on these fake, made up issues that affect virtually nobody or nobody. And the only people generally who can pull it off, Donald Trump, somebody's been able to pull it off. Elon Musk has AI for a personality. Marco Rubio is like, can't drink a glass of water without his hand shaking. who are they going to, Josh Hawley, the guy that runs away like a wimp?
7: And Vance, J.D. Vance is not the one either. I mean, he's just not.
8: You can't order donuts without coming off as somebody who you like.
7: Did you see the speech that he gave last week where he couldn't pronounce the name correctly of the and I thought about that, and I was like, we've all been in front of a camera or in front of a microphone and we couldn't get something out quite right. But you're the Vice President of the United States, and you made everybody feel like you're the best thing since sliced bread with some nice warm butter and honey on it, and you're not. So he's not the dude either. And I don't see.
8: Don't even put honey in him in the same sense, man. He's like some putrid old milk that RFK would have people drink. It's like raw and 8 months old. And he was going door to door, knocking on doors, trying to get people to answer in Greenland. They're all slamming the door in his face. He gets booed away from ski vacations in Vermont. he lives a mile from me here. Thankfully, I've only run into the guy once. And he just the most unlikable. Everybody I said before, maybe Ted Cruz is as unlikable. I hadn't gotten to him yet. But Vance has got to be one of the most unlikable characters. He has no sense of humor. He's awkward and dorky. And you know, people don't trust anything he says because they shouldn't. He called somebody America's Hitler, Donald Trump, and then decided to become his vice president. I mean, you know,
7: his knee pads must really, really be functioning well right now. Cliff, my man, we're going to take a quick little break and we'll be right back. So you're listening to Choose Views on WCPT AM 820 in Chicago and WARR 1520 AM and 103.5 FM from Warren County, North Carolina, as well as our good friends at AM 950, the Progressive Voice of Minnesota. I'm Richard Chu. We're talking with Cliff Schechter, and we will be right back.

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6: Hey guys, welcome back to the show. If you're just tuning in, this is Chew's Views and you're listening to, and I'm Richard Chew. He wrote ads for Biden in 2020. He's the author of the best-selling book, The Real McCain, and founded Blue Amp Media. Cliff Schechter is with us this morning. My man, Cliff, you were saying earlier, the question that you kind of put out there, you used a phrase about sort of this weird charisma that Trump has that no one else in the Republican Party has actually ever had, that we in our lifetime, and certainly probably won't in a while. And I think a lot of it tapped into the deficiencies of a lot of people. They were looking for somebody that could fill their void of what they maybe didn't have. This sort of that, pick me. I want to be like him. He represents a lot of the things that like a lot of the guys, guys that you grew up with that were, they hung out with the bully because they themselves were weak. You know those guys. No. You know who I'm talking about. And so that's his draw. He's the bully that everybody wants to hang out with. No substance, no value. Because the minute somebody comes up and punches and knocks the bully out, his boys or girls don't protect the bully. They scatter. And that's what's going to happen coming forward. And Joe Biden was asked the question, why is Donald Trump so obsessed with you? And Joe Biden's answer was as clear as the bell. He said, because I beat him. Y'all remember that? Remember that clip? I beat him.
7: It couldn't be more correct.
6: And that's what he punched the bully in the face. And everybody was like, well, damn, I'm running away from this fool. Unfortunately, and this is my pivot, the corporate media and all the rest of the sycophants did not do that. And so Donald Trump remained in the conversation during Biden's entire term. And because of that, we ended up getting this fool. I mean, not just because of that, but partly because of that, we ended up getting this fool again, because guess what? All of those bully acolytes still hung out with him because they still needed somebody to fill that void in their personalities. Talk to me.
7: Yeah. Well, look, and I'm going to be honest, you know, let's have an honest talk here. Trump was able to tap into something. I think this, the third, I don't know how many times has he run 14 at this point, the last time, you know, where he even won over a much larger share of Latino men. He won over a larger share of Asian men, even a very slight larger share of Black men. But we're talking for the most part about white men who feel disempowered, particularly in places like the Midwest, which is why he.
6: And Cliff, did you know that his numbers with white women went up 3 percentage points? That kind of blew me away. But go ahead. Yeah. I'm sorry.
7: Oh, no, it's okay. I mean, that was unbelievable to me, but I think it comes from the same thing that whereas white women have some of the same qualities of where they felt like they've been in control. Well, white folks in general do, but also men do, and felt like they were in power, and suddenly with certain jobs left, and they were told, yeah, you shouldn't actually sexually harass people. Yeah, you shouldn't actually call people names because of their race. I mean, I am an advocate of that there are Democrats on the left that get way too uptight about language, and that we should talk to people like normal people, which mm-hmm. we don't enough. We poll test too much, and we do it, and that is all very true, and that would be part of my prescription for how Democrats just be authentic, talk like a normal person. But part of that was true, which is, yeah, we did some horrible things in the past to various people, and so these guys don't want to be told you shouldn't be a bully anymore. Maybe there should be an equal plane. And yeah, the job left your town and that stinks. But you know what? You probably voted for the person that shipped your job to China.
6: Thank you.
7: Right. And the great migration. Well, you know what? There are a whole lot of black folks that had, as you know, who had to leave the South and move to the North and completely go somewhere else to find a job because they couldn't even, the jobs weren't available to them in the South. And even in the North, they were discriminated against in cities in all sorts of ways. So you know what? You may have to leave your small town and go somewhere if you're white and find a job. You don't just get to graduate from high school anymore and go work in the factory there for 40 years, get your watch and get all your great pension and all that. And you probably voted to end that. So that, I think, Trump tapped into in a very effective way. And again, he does have a sense of humor. Like, you know, if he weren't so horrific in every way, he might even be a little funny to people like us, but he can't. He can't be self-deprecating at all because he's so deeply insecure. That's why he hates Biden. That's why he hated, I'll just say, the black president and had to undo everything that Obama did, because a black guy is smarter than he is, cooler than he is, has so much more class than he does, is everything he always wanted to be. He always sat there and dreamt, when he grew up in Queens, and by the way, a nice area of Queens, so it wasn't like, but he always dreamt of being like among the elite in Manhattan, in New York, and this I can speak to as somebody from New York. You know, he wanted to be the one who got to hang out with Bruce Springsteen, which is why he hates him so much, and Robert De Niro, and the kinds of people that love Obama and hate him for everything that he is. So, you know, the end result has been that he punches down, and for a lot, and he can be funny when he punches down if you like that kind of humor, but like some of these people do because they feel so terrible about themselves. People like you and me find, I mean, it's crass, it's ridiculous. I mean, it's weak, it's pathetic that you have to make those kinds of jokes. And I can sit here and make jokes about myself. I can tell you about my high school grade in chemistry. I blew up a lab all day long. And if you have enough confidence in yourself, you can do that kind of thing, but he can't. So
6: none of his humor. This is why I don't say he's funny. I think he tells the jokes that he thinks are going to make people. He says the things that he thinks that the people who are in his audiences are going to laugh
7: he's a
6: at.
7: Who looks around a room and finds
6: where that weakness is, and he keeps pressing it. And he does
7: he's great at knowing what people want and hope for, and lying to them about getting. And I'm not saying he's funny. I'm saying he makes jokes that if you're like the folks he's talking to,
6: then they're funny. Right. But
7: what's so sad is these other guys, they can't even do that.
6: Like, no, right. Going back to that point. Yeah. They stumble over themselves. They can't even make because I think a lot of it, you just tapped into something that we've talked about it in different ways in terms of the punching down piece. But one of the things that I think is that allows people to embrace you if you're not a bully is your ability to be somewhat self-reflective and self-deprecating, because we all And our best are when we look at each other to figure out what our shortcomings are and go, okay, that's what I got to work on.
7: There. All sorts of things. And I can go on all day.
6: And so that's why there's no one that people can say what they want to. There's not going to be another person that has filled this void for weak A Republicans, i.e. MAGA. There won't be anybody like that for a while. I just, because if they were, they would be evolving now because they're too, they would not be able to stop themselves from talking about who's going to be the next person. And that's why I think they floated the idea of Trump being running in 2028, because the Republican Party knows deep down inside he's not the guy. There's not going to be a guy or gal that will fill these quote unquote steps or shoes. So they're going to struggle in 2020. I know a lot of people think I'm crazy for saying that, but let's be honest.
7: No, I don't. You're not, because again, you have to look. Candidates matter. I mean, they really do. I could say that somebody who's been in this business, you need to look at all of these factors. Can somebody emerge, you know, that we haven't seen yet? I mean, Obama went from being a state senator to president in like 5 years. So I'm not saying it's impossible that there's somebody out there that has what Trump has. But I have not seen that person. The only person I've seen that appeals to people who's like, oh, he's not a complete jerk, is somebody that would have appealed to old style Republicans. And that's why I think he was their guy for a while, which is John Thune, mm-hmm. who goes and cuts your health care program and destroys your life, but still comes off like a nice guy when he does it. You know what I mean?
6: They've all got so much baggage.
7: MAGA wants you kicked in the face.
6: Right.
7: You know what I mean? And you won't do that.
6: And for independents and Democrats who lost their minds, I'll say it that way, but from a voting standpoint, all the Republicans have too much baggage because those that have been in Congress have voted for garbage that's hurt all of us. Cliff, we got to have you back sooner than later because I knew this was going to happen with you and me.
7: It's fun talking to you, man.
6: It always is. It's good to hear your voice, and I'm glad you were doing well.
7: Thank you.
6: We're going to be looking at your calendar because I'm going to be reaching out to say we got to get Cliff back on sooner than later. But thanks for hanging out with us. How can folks find you and follow you before we go?
7: The two places I'm most active we've got the big Substack, and you know it's Blue Ant Media, and the same thing on YouTube. But going through the Substack is the easiest way. So it's just it's very easy. blueamp.co. So there's no M at the end because, you know, we don't like the M. So it's just blueamp.co, BLUE, and amp, AMP.co. And come join the community. It's we've got about 500,000 subscribers, which blows my mind sometimes. And, very active. David Schuster, Emmy winner, used to be on MSNBC, is on all the time. We host shows every week, lives. We have a lot of writing we do every day, and I just wrote a column yesterday. So
6: it's
7: come
6: good
7: check
6: stuff.
7: It out.
6: We will. All right, my man. Good to hear your voice. Stay safe, Cliff, and we'll talk to you soon.
7: Good to be here, buddy. Take care.
6: All right, bye-bye. All right, bye. 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I'm Richard Chu, and when we come back, we'll be talking with Sarah Jones. We'll be right back.
8: Are you excited about being a new grandmother?
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13: From the Weatherology Weather Center, I'm meteorologist Michael Caro. For today, becoming mostly sunny with high temperatures climbing into the lower 60s. Winds out of the north and northeast at 10 to 15. For tonight, mostly clear, a low of 41. Warming to the mid-70s for highs on Tuesday, a slight chance for some late-day showers. Wednesday, breezy, but cooler once again, will ease back to a high of 63. And that's your latest Chicago weather update. Right now, it's 48.
14: AP News, I'm Marcela Sanchez. A French woman and two Americans have tested positive or showed symptoms of hantavirus.
15: Authorities announced the new cases as nations around the world repatriate passengers from a cruise ship hit by an outbreak and quarantine or isolate them. French Health Minister Stephanie List says the woman was among five French passengers repatriated on Sunday to Paris from the MV Hondius. One of the 17 American passengers evacuated and flown to Nebraska also tested positive for the virus, but is not showing any symptoms, and another had mild symptoms, U.S. health officials said late Sunday. I'm Charles de Ledesma.
14: President Trump is traveling to Beijing this week for a rescheduled summit with Chinese President Xi Jinping. But China's deep economic ties to Iran, as well as trade tensions over tariff threats stretching back to Trump's first term, could complicate the meeting. In other news, the NTSB is gathering details on the Frontier Airlines evacuation after a plane hit a pedestrian in Denver.
16: The NTSB investigating that Frontier plane incident in Denver, where authorities say the aircraft killed a person who breached the airport fence and got onto the runway Friday night. You hear the pilot on ATC.com.
17: South Frontier 4345, we're stopping on the runway. We just hit somebody. We have an engine fire.
16: The plane en route to L.A., the pilot aborting takeoff.
17: There was an individual walking across the runway.
16: One engine on the wing, seen in pictures, severely damaged, caught fire, causing smoke on the plane and an emergency evacuation.
18: We've got smoke in the aircraft. We're going to evacuate on the runway.
16: Passengers taking to social media to complain about the slow pace of that evacuation off the plane and down that inflatable slide. The NTSB looking into that as well. I'm Julie Walker.
14: This is AP News. AP correspondent Haya Pinjwani reports on how optimistic people feel about the job market.
19: Optimism in the job market is falling for young Americans as older adults stay upbeat. That's a sudden reversal from just 3 years ago when older Americans were more pessimistic. In the United States until 2023, in many countries globally, young people tend to be more optimistic about the job market than old people. Gallup found that typically around the world, younger people are more likely by 10 percentage points than older people to report their local job market is good. In the United States, younger people are 21 percentage points less likely to do so than older adults. Younger American job market views are now registering closer to the level that they did in 2010 when the country was still deep in the Great Recession. I'm Haya Pinjwani.
14: More information at apnews.com. I'm Marcela Sanchez, AP News.
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0: may be waking up, but we're still engaged. It's Chew's Views with Richard Chew.
1: Yes, it is, guys, and welcome back to the show. Thanks for being with us on this Monday, May 11th. So, with the tearing down of the voting rights legislation and protections in America, what are you going to do to stand in the void to fight this killing of our democracy? That is the question of the day. I want to know what you guys are going to do. I mean, it's not a complicated question. It may be challenging to know what your answer is or where you're planning on being and what you're planning on doing. But the fight is already on top of us. It's not coming. Remember last year I said we're not heading toward fascism or autocracy. We were already there. The minute that Donald Trump became president again, we were there. We're not heading toward a loss of democracy because of the voting rights gutting that's taken place by the Supreme Court and now state legislatures. We're already there. So what I want to know, the question is, what are you going to do to stand in the void to fight this killing of our democracy? I know what I'm going to do. I'm going to keep fighting and having bringing you what I'm bringing you every day and reminding us that this is a conversation we have to have. And you may hear me talk about this voting rights legislation and destruction for a while because it's personal to me and it should be personal to everybody in the country. I know someone that's personal, too, that cares a lot about where we are and writes about things every single day. It's our good friend Sarah Jones from the Politicus USA and The Daily with Sarah Jones. Good morning, Sarah. Welcome back to the show.
2: Good morning, Richard. It is heartbreaking. This has been a tough time for anybody that has a soul, I think, and who cares about our country, who cares about human rights. You know, it's just it's a matter of you're just going to rip the vote away from people, and the way that a lot of conservatives talk about this issue is really dehumanizing and really disgusting. And so I think that that kind of poison rhetoric is out there. And I know it impacts a lot of us and that it's very difficult to feel positive or to feel proactive. But I liked what you said. What are you going to do about it? And I'm sure you saw AOC's right at Ebenezer Baptist Church, what she said. And I just felt like that needed to be repeated. We all need that on repeat, which is even when it looks like, you know, we have no chance at all, we have to keep fighting. And we have to keep showing up. And that's important because it actually isn't a done thing, right?
1: No, it's not. It's not. And I guess that's part of why, and kudos to her and to Reverend Warnock and the legacy of Dr. King at that particular church. But Reverend Senator Warnock, I should say. Listen, this is what happens oftentimes is that something gets thrown into the water that creates this ripple. And the ripple, how I want to position this as a visual for folks that are listening, is that ripple can't affect you or it may not affect you. So what do I mean by that? To Sarah's point, it's not over. We just because this has happened doesn't mean that we roll up our tent and we say, okay, well, we're going to go home. It doesn't. That's not the case here. The ripple does not have to take you under. It right. Doesn't. What it means is, I believe, and hell, all my life, Sarah, my entire life, this has been a fight. This has been a fight since the day I was born, voting. It is the thing that has been the equalizer for in an unequal country with unequal footing. And I don't care what any person has to say about it, whatever your community or culture or gender is, or where you sit on any of those issues. Voting in this country has been the thing that to me, and I'm going to say this and you take the baton, please. To me, voting is more important in a conversation and the right to vote than affordability is as a political issue and as a social issue. And I'll tell you why. Because without voting, you don't have the ability to be able to have a say about the legislation that comes your way on a local, a state, or a federal level. And that includes legislation around affordability. So I think that this is the most important issue right now. It just in a blink of an eye became more important than affordability. To me, it also became more important than the war in Iran. Because if you just think about it, it's so simple. But this is why you said what you said earlier. It's not over. We have to fight for this now. They've taken it away from a particular group that looks like me. That's who it's targeted at. But the surrounding parts of that bullseye are the other groups that have been viewed as marginalized groups for such a long time. What are your thoughts, Sarah?
2: Well, right, because there's nobody that they want to take the vote away from everyone who isn't a white man. You know, they're trying to undo the women's right to vote with the voting, what is it, the Save Act, you know? So they're exactly right. They're targeting everyone. But I think the history of treating black...
1: And Sarah, I'm sorry, I got to add this into what you just said. And did you see, to prove Sarah's point, Alex Karp with Palantir is specifically said that they want to target moderate and democratic women who most often are women who are independent and working and in many cases white. So sorry, but I just needed to
2: No, that's right. That. See, people don't realize that they are coming for everyone that doesn't vote their way, and that, and no matter what way, they need to carve that out. So they'll separate everything, however they need to, which is what this is, right? Because right now they're targeting the right of black people to vote in this country, the right for their vote to count, rather. And the way that, so they think that they're doing that. But I did think that Representative Clyburn, you know, his, what he said yesterday was, be careful what you pray for. He said that to Republicans.
1: Yeah. because the gerrymandering backfire.
2: yeah. And I think that that's true, because the other thing is, to your point, and I think that this is, you know, this is a huge, it, for me personally, the Voting Rights Act being gutted was devastating to me emotionally. But I think what resonates with people is very different depending on their values and how aware they are of what's going on. So I think that the voting issues, that issue mobilizes people who care about democracy and understand that everyone in their life, everyone that they meet, is an equal human being to them. That is not the people on the right necessarily. And I'm not sure it's the people in the middle even. I think those people are moved by the economic argument because it's right in front of their face and it is very visceral. So that argument that Ted Lieu made, for example, about the ACA subsidies is very powerful to get people. That is a reason to go vote. Like if you vote and you manage to get enough Democrats in the Senate, the ACA subsidies are going to be put back.
1: Yeah.
2: Right. The expanded subsidy. That is a very clear argument that is motivating to a lot of people. When you talk about the right to vote, because it hasn't been explicitly taken away, and this is something Republicans do so well because they did this on abortion rights too. They start chipping away, but everyone will say, oh, you're being paranoid. It's not going in that. It's not, they would never take away your right to vote. You know, they'll just make sure your vote doesn't matter, but they're not taking away your right to vote. You see, so it isn't visceral to a lot of people. They don't, it's like Maslow's hierarchy of needs. So whatever is the most pressing issue for people, if they don't have economic security, they can't think about, and I'm not talking about people, progressive type people. I'm talking about just general Americans who are not even paying attention to politics. If you don't have enough money for groceries, you're not even thinking about the right to vote.
1: That's right.
2: It just isn't real to you. You know what I'm saying? So I think you have to hit people on a variety of different issues. But what I think is, so right now we have this looming threat that, and I don't want to scare people. I'm not trying to fearmonger, but you know, we got the coronavirus under Trump and he mismanaged that to an epic degree. It was pretty tragic. And now we have this Hanna virus, which the, you know, epidemiologists keep saying it's not the same thing, but just to carve out for people what incompetence looks like, right? the Trump administration fired all of the full-time cruise ship inspectors before the hantavirus hit. That was in April 2025. That was Elon Musk's idea. Yeah. Elon Musk is out there right now trying, he is out there saying that we need to cut Social Security and Medicare because he calls them entitlements. So there, it's like on every level, when these people are not
1: Here's what thinking. I want to say. Here's what I want to say to Elon every now and again, Sarah, when I hear him take this position, and then we got to grab a quick break. I want to say, okay, Elon, you give back. If you want to take away Social Security because you think it's a entitlement or a gift, then you give back the grants that you got and the tax breaks that you got to help build your company. Let's do a tit for tat on that one. You want to take those benefits away from people to help boost our economy, then you give back the money that our federal government and state governments, gave to you or provided you access to so that you could build your company. Then we can have a conversation. Until then, ST, you know what, you. Mm-hmm. We're going to take a quick break, Sarah. The number is 773-763-9278. 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And now AM 950, the progressive voice of Minnesota. I'm Richard Chu. We're talking with Sarah Jones, and we'll be right back.

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1: The professor of political science and women's and gender studies at Brooklyn College and the Graduate Center of the City University of New York and author of Sex Is As Sex Does, Governing Transgender Identity. Yeah, Paisley Kura.
2: When we're talking about transgender, I know it's a very big blanket umbrella statement, but when we're in this subject matter, how will we define it?
3: When it comes to transgender athletes, the policies basically address the people's transition in relation to hormone levels, or the policies that the sports associations are addressing. The legislation that the Republicans have passed are just about whether someone is transgender or not, and that anybody who's transgender is just automatically, in much of this legislation, barred from participating. So the sports associations are have a much more sophisticated approach in terms of looking at, like, making sure that the policies are as inclusive as possible, and no one has an unfair advantage.
0: Listening to WCPT 820. Because facts matter.
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1: Yes, it is Choose Views. If you're just tuning in, I'm Richard Chu, and we're talking with Sarah Jones from the Daily Politicus. Hey, Sarah, let me ask you this question. Let me make a statement and ask a question. This past week, and you've written about these very, very well, we've got a number of Democrats that have really been stepping to the mic and saying not on my watch, from Jim Clyburn to Ted Lieu to Cory Booker, Ro Khanna. Talk about this consolidation of messaging and sort of sharpening and just staying on Republicans behind right now, particularly, I mean, obviously with this voting rights destruction that's taking place, but all the larger issues of the war, the economy, the Supreme Court. Talk a little bit about what you're seeing there when you've got these four legislators that are just kind of hammering Republicans right now.
2: They are. I mean, I wish we could have a whole, I wish the Democratic Party was full of them. And actually, that's something I wanted to talk about, because if you look at Republicans targeting targeting black districts, basically trying to water down the power of the vote of black voters, that also impacts everyone's representation. If you think about the House of Representatives, the Congressional Black Caucus is the most powerful caucus in the Democratic Party. And if you look at the impacts that caucus has had, is to be fighters for things that everyone cares about, things that matter to everyday people more than, I would say, a lot of folks. So, you know, this kind of issue is going to impact everyone. And I wish that we had a Congress that was more like the representatives that you just mentioned. And we're just not, the Democrats as a whole, I think they're getting a lot of bad advice, right? Yeah. And this whole thing about pushing to the center has absolutely...
1: Because the people that are winning elections, Sarah, the majority of the people that are winning during these off-year elections and during these special elections and all that, and even the primaries, are winning not because they're tacking to the middle, but they're actually either staying firm or maybe moving to the left, but not to the left necessarily. They're just listening to what everyday folks are asking for. I'll give you a good example. In our race for Dick Durbin's Senate seat here in Illinois, we had three folks running, Congressman Ro Khanna, Congresswoman Robin Kelly, and Lieutenant Governor Juliana Stratton. The last two held their ground on what they believe as progressives, as Democrats, true liberal Democrats, if you will, fighting for everyday folks' items and what are important. And, of course, Lieutenant Governor Stratton won that primary. But the one thing that was a turnoff, candidly, to people here in Illinois was that Ro Khanna would not establish himself truly in the fire as someone that was standing strong when it comes to Democrats and what we believe and what we need. I think on a national level right now, what's winning is the Democrats who took the strategy that Lieutenant Governor and Congresswoman Robin Kelly took, and that is to stand for that, to stand for something. And it's not moving to the right. To move more to the left, if anything. But, and again, I don't want this to be a criticism of Democrats necessarily, but
2: it's about the people. This is all about the people and getting them the representation they deserve. That's what it's about.
1: Yep. That's a great way of putting it, Sarah. Wow.
2: Let's talk about, this has been bothering me for a while. So I'm so glad you brought this up and that we've gone here, because to me, the way the media frames this, the way that party leadership frames this, is like, oh, you don't want to move too much to the left. You alienate people. Yeah. What does it mean to move to the left? Because what it means right now, if you look at policies, and this is another thing that annoys me, is that now people are like, look at President Biden. He was pretty progressive. It's like, I was telling you guys that the entire time. If you looked at his actual policies, what he was doing was progressive. And what does it mean to be progressive? What does it mean to be left? Well, right now, it isn't the way the media has framed it, and it's not what Republicans have framed it. It isn't some, wild, crazy ideas. It is about representing the people for basic things, food, you know, gas prices, basic affordability, healthcare rights, voting rights. These are basic rights that we should have to have our needs addressed by the people that we pay. They're not supposed to be in there representing big business. They're not supposed to be in there so that Elon Musk can get more wealth. And by the way, we're not even sure that he came here legally, yep. You know, that he stayed here, that he opened his company. So there's a lot of questions about him, but I would say, and I'm not, this isn't about criticizing Democrats, but I do think that, the frustration that I hear from the base is increasing because the Democrats are getting more and more out of touch with their base. And that is coming. It is just part of this cycle that sees across the world. And look at what just happened with Keir Starmer, that, you know, in the UK, the prime minister, they had elections there and the far right, like, took all these seats. And when you look at why that happened, everyone said, oh, you know, Keir Starmer, that's so weird because

0: Yeah.
1: They want to hear that the angry hatred and that kind of rhetoric that blames people and dehumanizes them. And if you're not going to give that to them, which I hope the Democrats aren't, then they're not going to find you appealing. It's never going to work. So stand up for what you really are and what makes the Democratic Party strong, which is their policies for
0: and
1: the people.
0: appeal to people. I got to clean up on aisle seven. I meant to say Raja Krishnamoorthy, not Ro Khanna, and talking about our Senate race here in Illinois. I meant to say that. I was wrong. So I'm quick mop bucket to clean that up. Raja Krishnamoorthy did not stand in the way that Robin Kelly and Lieutenant Governor Stratton did for the people that they wanted to vote for them. But the point of again is by them standing the way in which they did, the voters said, that's what we want. That's who we want. That's the kind of fight we want. And I want to circle back to something that you touched on a moment ago, Sarah, about the what people in the country are saying about this move. You know, we're moving to the left. I look at it like this. How about if we just move away from Republicans rather than, if you're worried about moving to the left being viewed as a certain thing, change? And this gets back to what you said about sometimes the wrong people are around some of our folks when in terms of who they're listening to for ideas and campaign messaging and all. Just change it and say, we're moving away from the Republicans because the Republicans are harming you.
1: Say what they should say is, we're moving away from MAGA.
0: Yeah.
1: MAGA. If you say Republicans, like, people in the center kind of want to hear that everybody's working together. So they don't really like that sometimes. But if you say MAGA, everybody's like, oh, yeah, you know, because we can all see you're moving away from the pedophile protectors. Great.
0: Right.
1: You're moving away from the people that start wars for no reason to appease Netanyahu. Great. You know, so that I think is very powerful and it's very simple.
0: And
1: then it isn't insulting a large group of Americans either, which is something I noticed that no one cares that Donald Trump and Republicans do and to the left every day.
0: And that's what makes us different. And you know, listen, there's a lot of people out there that want to say, don't criticize or say one thing about the Democrats because. But I think that's living in a candy world. We have to recognize what we got to do and then go do it. And so if you can't handle the heat of us saying we have opportunities, this is what I keep trying to stress, Sarah, whoever I talk with, by looking at where we have some shortcomings, we have opportunities to get stronger and better. And that's all that we're trying to do is make our party better. And right now, saying to our candidates, listen, talk about those issues, make those your planted flags. This is what we stand for. This is what we believe in. Sarah, guess what?
1: No.
0: Sarah Jones, y'all. Good to have you with us again this Monday. I'm glad you're doing well. Keep up with the great articles that you write. They are so amazing. Sarah, have a great week. We'll talk to you soon.
1: All right. Thank you, Richard.
0: All right. Talk to you soon. Quick commercial, guys. Quick break. 773-763-9278. 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I'm Richard Chu. When we come back, we'll be talking with Rich Loges from Leaving MAGA. We'll be right back.
2: This is Tony Moray. 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
3: From the Weatherology Weather Center, I'm meteorologist Michael Caro. For today, becoming mostly sunny with high temperatures climbing into the lower 60s. Winds out of the north and northeast at 10 to 15. For tonight, mostly clear, a low of 41. Warming to the mid-70s for highs on Tuesday, a slight chance for some late-day showers. Wednesday, breezy, but cooler once again, will ease back to a high of 63. And that's your latest Chicago weather update. Right now, it's 48.
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4: 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Take it away, Richard.
5: All right, guys. Welcome back to the show. Thanks for Sarah for hanging out with us a bit. You guys, when you send a text to us, don't misquote the guest, because I'm going to call you out on that. Have the guts to call in. And whoever you are, who anybody is in the country listening, if you got something to say, pick up the phone and call. We invite people to call. We get people on hold that we'd like to get on the phone, but we're so doggone busy. But thank you for calling. Have the guts to pick up the phone and call. I'm not going to take your head off. If you say something stupid, we will challenge you on that, but that's a different conversation. Text us, but text us with some reason. So anyhow, Leaving MAGA is an organization that Rich Loges, sat back and said, you know what? Maybe I'm headed down the wrong path. And I use this phrase the very first time that I talked with Rich, where I said, what you created was a bridge for people who got lost. For whatever reason, they chose to get lost. They weren't paying attention to the signs that said, don't go down that path, go down this one. And they went down the wrong path, and they've corrected the course correction. And I look at what Rich does as from an optimistic standpoint. You can criticize all day long, but if you're not getting in the fight, then you should kind of shut up, frankly. And Rich decided to get in the fight and say, you know what? I made some decisions that weren't the best. And I got to figure out a way to work my way back. So this morning, we've got Rich with us and a special guest. But Rich, welcome back to Choose Views.
6: Hey, Richard, good morning. I was wondering, good to be back with you. I was wondering if you've seen some of the recent press surrounding our nationwide billboards.
5: No, I haven't. Tell me about that. Tell us about that.
6: So we've got some billboards that went up in Austin, Lancaster, Pennsylvania, and Des Moines. We also have some billboards that local residents paid for in Spokane, Washington, and Idaho. And we have another 18 billboards going up this month and next month, including two that are a few miles from Mar-a-Lago.
5: Really? See, that's what I'm talking about. I said this a lot last year. We've got to go in the backyards of MAGA and Republicans. In particular, I was talking about this as it relates to GOP, elected officials. Got to go in their backyards and steal their thunder. Wow. Near MAGA. Tell us a little bit more about the bill. What was the energy behind and the thoughts behind the billboards, Rich?
6: Well, we're going, Rich, into a lot of reddish purple areas, and the message of our billboards is very simple, welcoming and inviting, and it reads, having doubts, you're not alone. And I feel like I say this every month, but it's true every month, is that we as an organization have never been busier. And as a result of these billboards, we have had a dozen people in MAGA reach out to us and say, please help me, I want to leave. So they are working. The billboards are making not only a nationwide, but a local impact as well. And, you know, we're very grateful to those who, through grassroots donations, got very excited about these billboards. And we're looking to do one in every state. You know, we've got another 18 going up this month. And by the end of the year, we want to have a board in every single state. So the map is filling up quickly.
5: Wow. I was just going to ask you about that. How are you getting that funded, or how is that being funded? Because billboards are not cheap, but done properly, they can be, you know, they can be managed a certain way. But that, wow. Did I lose? I must have lost you, Richard. Maybe I didn't lose you. So let's do this. We got to bring on our guest. Jenny Gage is one of those individuals who, whether they saw a billboard or not, they've made the decision to make their way down the path of correction or course correction. Jenny's from Arizona, and I want to welcome you to Choose Views, and let's find out a little bit about your background and all the rest. Jenny, welcome to the show.
7: Good morning. Sorry, my voice. I had a cold over the weekend. So
5: you had a cold?
7: And you're
5: in Arizona.
7: I know, right? Good morning, Rich and Richard. It's so nice to be on with the two Riches this morning. We have a world to change. The red wave that Erica Kirk and TPUSA is building in my home state here terrifies me just a little bit. So we've got a lot of work to do. And Rich and I know from the inside out exactly how toxic MAGA is. So we got work to do, boys.
5: So let me ask you this, Jenny, and I respectfully ask this question to everyone that comes on that's part of leaving MAGA. What took you in that direction in the first place? What is it that was going on that said, okay, this is the path I'm going to go down?
7: Well, I was born and raised in the pipeline already. So I was born into the Mormon church, the alt-right, preppers, white supremacists of the early 1970s. So I didn't have a choice. I was a kid. I was heavily indoctrinated, completely brainwashed into dark skin being a curse from God and America being God's own country. And, you know, all of that Christian nationalism and stuff, that was, as I was learning that the sky is blue and the grass is green, I was being taught those concepts. First of all, can I just like really press the fact that childhood indoctrination should be illegal in Japan? You can't do that to your kids. You can't brainwash your kids, homeschool them, keep them isolated from outside information. But here in America, you can. You can teach your kids that stuff. So I was already in that pipeline. And as a young mom, when Donald Trump first came on the stage, I can still remember standing in my living room with the big screen TV while I was, you know, baking my sourdough bread and helping kids with homework and stuff, living in Utah, and Donald Trump saying, I'm going to make America great again. And the things that he was talking about, fighting abortion, the murder of babies, fighting against, you know, the most evil people in the world, gay people, being able to get married, fighting those things, like, that absolutely 100% resonated with me because I was in that pipeline. And I say that Donald Trump, he didn't invent MAGA. He was a genius in being able to merge all of these pipelines of hate and resistance that we already had going on in the United States. He just merged them together. And he's the first person ever who's merged Southern Baptists, evangelicals, and Mormons, and, you know,
5: Catholics,
7: the white supremacists. Yep, Catholics. He merged everybody together, and through that was able to get elected. So I was born and raised in the pipeline into that MAGA, but Donald Trump literally swept me off my feet. Richard, I can go back to 2015, and I have Facebook posts where I was talking about how much I loved Donald Trump, just daily love letters to the first man I've ever seen in my life that I truly wanted to get out and vote for. He absolutely swept me off my feet because he was speaking my language.
5: And that was language that you had been indoctrinated. You people are going to probably get upset with what I'm about to say, but you almost had no choice in the matter because you had been prepared, indoctrinated. You'd been groomed, if you will, to think that way and think no other way. Is that a fair statement?
7: Absolutely. Turning Point USA is run by Mormons. Tyler Boyer, he was Charlie's partner just 2 years in. And there's a reason for that, because Turning Point USA, MAGA, Donald Trump, all of these other, you know, very similar ideologies, they just mesh perfectly with the doctrines that I had already been taught as truth from childhood.
5: So what is it that your children were saying? Let me ask this in two points, because I really want to get to this. Mm-hmm. Let's first start with your siblings. What did your siblings see, hear, feel in relationship to what you just described that you saw, heard, and felt?
7: Let me speak to my dad. We were all just absolutely loving everything that he was saying. I know that some of my family members, you know, cousins, I come from a huge Mormon family, still to this day, they loved the anti-immigration, Trump, and that was really pushed by Tyler Boyer. Tyler Boyer, Mormon, my same religion, my same ideology, as the chief executive officer at that point before he turned into COO of Turning Point USA, he decided that immigration was going to be Trump's big platform. He threw the very first Trump rally here in my home state in Arizona. And immigration, just having a chosen land, because America was Zion, God himself had protected and preserved and created this nation. When Donald Trump talked about how that this is God's country, and it's up to us as Americans to protect it and to keep the illegals out, everyone in my family, I remember my dad talking about that obsessively. My uncle, too. They're all hardworking men. They have successful businesses. There's a lot of privilege, right? There's there's a lot of wealth within my community. So we were wealthy, right? So when Donald Trump, that very first rally was all on immigration here in a border state. I can see the Mexican mountains from Tucson. I think that resonated with me absolutely the most, and with the rest of my family. We were obsessed. Yes, let's keep the illegals out of God's country.
5: Mm. So what about how this is translated or become a part of the conversations that you have with your children?
7: Well, 7 years ago, Richard, I left the Mormon church one day, right? So I left MAGA backwards. Rich, he had his awakening politically. I had a spiritual awakening at age 44 as a Mormon trad wife, where I just no longer believed the Mormon church at all. So I lost that faith in the religion that I deconstructed. You know, for me, it was a step away from Christianity into atheism. And my political awakening actually came last, where going in 3 years ago, the pre-election stuff for Donald Trump, that was a big awakening for me, right? So I finally left MAGA, and I'm called Life Takes You on social media because I am not the person today that I was 7 years ago. And so I'm the cycle breaker. I've been able to stop that for my kids. My children now are some of the most kind, compassionate, democratic, globally hearted children. And, you know, my kids are adults. My youngest is turning 17, so I still have one left at home. They are completely different people than anything that I ever have been. My youngest son runs a nonprofit for unhoused individuals, and he goes out on his scooter in the evenings. He's a junior in high school. He goes out on his scooter with loaves of bread and peanut butter and jelly and Gatorades for the unhoused individuals that he can reach here in our community. Mm. And he even hears the name Donald Trump and he recoils. So
5: does he have a little scooter gang of other folks that are youngsters that are like-minded that he can go out and do the work that he's doing, which, by the way, is just phenomenal?
7: Well, I mean, I'd say that he works with some other adults and nonprofits. A lot of kids his age, they're either, I mean, just really disillusioned and apathetic towards politics because they feel powerless. They don't feel like they can step into the life that we stepped into in the 70s, 80s, and 90s, where they just go to work and they can afford a nice house and stuff. So a lot of his friends, they're angry, they feel disengaged, and they're just kind of, you know, doing their thing because they don't feel like they can make a change. But when you're my child, that's a different story. Yeah, my kids, completely different generation because I was able to step away. And there are certainly an ex-Mormon community. There are certainly so many people now who are not just fleeing MAGA. As Rich and I both know, people leave MAGA and they can step right back into J.D. Vance and Marjorie Taylor Greene and a different form of extremism that's still just anti-Trump. And that doesn't get us anywhere as a nation or as a society in general. I hear from people all the time who, including my own family members, who step away from everything that we were once part of and are, you know, trying to blaze better trails for the future.
5: Yeah. We're going to take a quick...
7: Yeah. My son, he's kind of a lone wolf amongst many of his friends, so...
5: Yeah, I get it. Julie and Rich, we're going to take a quick break. 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I'm Richard Chu, and talking with Rich Loges of Leaving MAGA and Jenny Gage. We'll be right back, guys.

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1: We have another caller. Hello?
2: Hello there. It's Steve from the Gold Coast, Warren.
1: Steve Giovanno. What do you know, kiddo? How are you?
2: There you go. Good, good, good. Warren, great guy. Knows his business. I mean, you know, from the business side of it to the mechanics. Like I said, known the guy for 20 years. I mean, we met. We were both seeing the same woman. I happen to be married to her, but hey, yeah, you can.
3: What is happening? What
1: no,
3: kind
1: no,
3: of
1: no, no, no, no. It was all clean.
3: Just got spilled. Hold on. I gotta get you.
2: Hey, you can't. But you can't put a price on a guy who, unlike Warren, I mean, she can go. But I mean, you know.
1: You're hilarious, Steve.
2: No, I'm joking. I'm joking.
1: It's a joke.
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0: no fake news here. It's Chew's Views with Richard Chew.
1: Yes, guys, we are back. This is Richard Chew, and this is Chew's Views. If you're just tuning in, we're talking with Rich Logis of Leaving MAGA and Jenny Gage, who is also part of this great organization. Jenny, I got to ask you this question. And let me make a statement in this. It's refreshing to hear your clear-minded clarity about where you are, but also how you got there, meaning how you were programmed, all the things that you saw and you heard, and then there was a breaking point. And so one of the things that I'm curious about, and I didn't get a chance to ask this question, and it was brought to me by one of our engineers, how, when it comes to your kids, what did you do to help them see that what you had been believing was not the right thing or the thing that was right for you and your family? If that question makes any sense.
2: It does. Okay, a simple question or a simple answer that's not 3 hours long. First of all, I had a lot of professional help. I was pioneering ex-Mormon TikTok. I was one of the first people out there talking about the Mormon Church back during the pandemic. So all of a sudden, I have this built-in global support network of other people reaching out to me, people who are cult experts. One that I can think of off the top of my head, her name is Knitting Cult Lady. She's a former military. She's a cult expert. She's ends up understands exactly how people get indoctrinated and how to deprogram people. So she connected. I've read her books. I have experts from around the world that just happen to be part of my program, as well as my own therapist. So I had a lot of help deconstructing. And because I was able to help myself, I was then able to help my kids. So I knew how to have those conversations. And the conversations are part two. Once I knew and understood, this religious organization, this political movement that I've been part of, this isn't actually a good thing. This is toxic. It's destroying my own life and destroying the world around me. Then being able to go to my kids, my youngest was 8 at the time as I left the Mormon church, my little guy who's out feeding the unhoused and doing all the great things that he's doing, up to, I think my oldest was 22, right? My oldest was 22 as my life take two began. Having that help myself, my own understanding, and then going to my kids and saying, hey, yeah, the Mormon church, mommy has found out, is actually really harmful. It's not what I thought it was. Your whole time, like 22 years, you served a Mormon mission. But as a family, like, I'm not doing this anymore. My minor children, I just told them I'm no longer letting you participate in the religion. We're no longer going to, go to, rallies and town halls and things for the Republican Party. Our family members that are doing that, we're not going to be part of, Thanksgiving dinner and some of those other things that they're doing.
1: Wow. That again, Jenny, because I'm telling you, we've been asking somebody to say those words. I'm sorry I cut you off. Go for it. One more time.
2: We're
1: say
2: no
1: that
2: longer going to go to Thanksgiving dinner. We're not going to sit down. And for me, this has been the hardest thing. Some of my family disowned me. It was Mother's Day yesterday. My MAGA Mormon mommy has not spoken to me in 7+ years. She wrote me a letter in the mail, hey, Jenny, you're crazy. You're not part of our family anymore. But that's been, I'm no longer going to show up in the same way that I did with my family and pretend like it's okay when we're sitting down at Thanksgiving dinner and they're talking about taking away abortion rights. And my lesbian cousin with her lesbian wife is sitting at the table too. And people are talking about how evil the LGBTQ are. I can no longer sit and be complicit. And that's something that I've shared with my kids all along the way. So I had that expert help. I have a great network of other people, including Rich. Leaving MAGA, I know that I'd gone through a political transition, but I didn't know that other people really had too. I wasn't talking about Trump or politics with my other ex-Mormon community, cult, people who've left cults and things like that. And when I first saw Rich and it's like, oh my God, other people are leaving MAGA. This is a thing. Having that support for myself and then being able to have those conversations with my kids and just really raising my kids in a completely different way now. Like the conversations that we have aren't about enforcing God's word and protecting this chosen land from illegals. It's connecting with other people where they're at and having compassion. And, everybody's doing their best. Let's give respect to other human beings. I raise my kids now as a humanist from that standpoint, rather than all of the hateful stuff that I had before. So, yeah those conversations have been huge.
1: Well, Jenny,
2: and my kids see what I do. My son helps with my platform.
1: No, I didn't mean to cut you off. Listen, I'm going to say this now. And Rich, we love having you on. I love having you on because of the last couple of sentences that Jenny just made in terms of the, you know, you and I've talked about this a bunch of times, Rich, in terms of the bridge that you've created for people. And for Jenny, what's kind of exciting for me in saying this, and I know it had to be great for you, Jenny, is that there were others like you who had broken away, and maybe the family that you were about to step into was a family of people that were more like-minded than you had broken away from your own birth family. And that wasn't the end of the world that you were doing that. This is why I said what Rich has done has been a great bridge. So Jenny, that I don't want to put words in your mouth, but there had to be a little bit of that feeling there.
2: Absolutely. I think about that all the time, and I talk about that a lot on my channel because I have people who reach out to me through my YouTube videos, my live streams, saying, you know, I'm totally disillusioned too, and you don't feel like you have anywhere else to go. You leave whatever it is, your religion, your community, if you've been alt-right and you're, you know, if you're a Trump follower and you're feeling like you don't follow Trump and everybody around you is already, you know, they're still wearing the MAGA hat, you feel like you don't have anywhere else to go. And I think Rich has done a great job of that. I've been over here for 7 years on social media, just, you know, crying out into the void and telling people, hey, you know, I did this. I had my life take too. I'm a different person. As an adult, I got to choose my path forward in life. And I do. I have a community of people. Yesterday, I met a young congresswoman here. Her name's Asia Fox. I was out hiking for Mother's Day, even though I was very sick. Like, we're going to go hiking. And she was our Democratic candidate here in Tucson, Arizona. Her name's Deja. And I just recognized her on the hiking trail. And to be able to sit there and talk with this young woman for 10 minutes about the things that she's doing for immigrants' rights, I would have, like, 3 years ago, I would have walked past this girl and thought, oh, there's that crazy Democrat, right? meeting Gabby Giffords here recently, sitting down with Adelita Grijalva, who won the seat here in Tucson, and sharing that vision for America with this group of incredible people, everyone who listens to me on my YouTube channels, people like Rich, people that I meet through Rich. It's actually incredible to have these beautiful people that I'm so aligned with. They're out there. We're out there. Yeah. We can't always talk about it because we're surrounded by red hats.
1: Well, Jenny,
2: I live in Erica Kirk State, and it's time for us to all find each other.
1: I'm gonna say this to you as we wrap up. First of all, Rich, thanks for once again being on and having Jenny be the guest. You have been. I have this big smile on my face because of the fact that you have not only made the decision to leave, you made the decision to work hard to bring others with you and to re-engage and to connect with people. So kudos to you. I mean, you're doing something that I say oftentimes. You decided to let your privilege, white female privilege specifically, be a tool that you can use to make things better in this country. So good for you for recognizing that, Jenny.
2: Thanks. Rich and I both know what it's like to be alone, so I think we know. Like, let's build something that people can land in. So,
1: absolutely. It's good to have you both on. We will definitely talk again. Jenny, thanks for being with us. Rich, as always, my man, thanks for being a leader in this space. And congratulations on the billboards. That's good stuff.
3: Yeah, thank you, Richard. And I would encourage everyone to get to our site at leavingmaga.org and read even more of Jenny's story. We go into great depth with her at our website. And speaking of Arizona, we've got a board going up this month in Phoenix. So for those out there who are online going to hear this in Phoenix, we want you to know we're bringing our Leaving MAGA board to your backyard.
1: Right on. Rich Loges, Jenny Gage from Leaving MAGA. Thanks, guys, for being with us this morning. We're going to take a good...
2: Thanks.
1: Yeah, we're going to wrap up today. Thanks for being with us, guys. As always, of course, you're listening to Choose Views as you have been for the last 2 hours, and we want you guys to stay engaged, just like Jenny said. What's one of the easiest ways to do that? It might be right in your own backyard. So thanks for being with us today. Stay tuned for the Stephanie Miller Show. And as always, take a deep breath, guys, and make your life count. We will see you tomorrow.

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1: It's about accepting people for who they are as individuals.
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8: AP News. I'm Marcela Sanchez. President Trump quickly rejected a new Iranian proposal sent to him yesterday via Pakistan. Iranian state television reported that Tehran is demanding war reparations from the U.S., full Iranian sovereignty over the Strait of Hormuz, an end to sanctions, and the release of its seized assets abroad. On social media, Trump said Iran's response to his latest proposal was totally unacceptable. U.S. markets are hovering near all-time highs, and oil rose more than 2% after Trump's comments. Republicans pushed to redraw congressional districts across several southern states following a U.S. Supreme Court ruling that weakened the Voting Rights Act is confusing voters and creating logistical headaches for local election officials. Thousands of Louisiana voters had already cast early ballots for congressional candidates in what soon could be the wrong districts. Alabama's primaries are just a week away, but the state could force a do-over for voting on U.S. House races. And in Tennessee, a new congressional map has upended races that had been underway for months. In other news, the French health minister says the condition of a French woman with hantavirus has worsened. AP correspondent Charles de Ledesma reports.
9: French health minister Stephanie Rist says the French woman, among five French passengers repatriated Sunday to Paris from the MV Hondius, has tested positive for hantavirus, and her health worsened in the hospital overnight. Rist telling public broadcaster France Inter that the woman had developed symptoms on the flight. Two Americans have also tested positive or show symptoms of hantavirus. Eight French passengers aboard the St. Helena Johannesburg flight have been in isolation for the past week back in France. None have tested positive. I'm Charles de Ledesma.
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10: AP Sports, I'm Gethin Coolball. The Knicks completed a four-game East second-round series sweep of the 76ers with a blowout 144-114 victory. Karl Anthony Towns totaled 17 points and 10 assists.
11: I've always said that the toughest game is the one that ends the season, and to see us taking that those words serious is great.
10: Spurs star Victor Wembanyama was ejected for a flagrant 2 foul in the first half of the Timberwolves series-tying 114-109 Game 4 victory. The league-worst Wizards won the lottery for this year's top overall NBA draft pick. Stanley Cup playoffs, Alex Newhook lit the lamp twice as the Canadians routed the Sabres 6-2 for a 2-1 East second round series lead. Christopher Rayton held on for a two-stroke victory in golf's Truist Championship at Quail Hollow, and Shane Van Gisbergen remains NASCAR's road course ace with a win at Watkins Glen from the pole.
8: I'm Marcela Sanchez, AP News.
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14: From the Weatherology Weather Center, I'm meteorologist Michael Caro. For today, becoming mostly sunny with high temperatures climbing into the lower 60s. Winds out of the north and northeast at 10 to 15. For tonight, mostly clear, a low of 41. Warming to the mid-70s for highs on Tuesday, a slight chance for some late-day showers. Wednesday, breezy but cooler once again, will ease back to a high of 63. And that's your latest Chicago weather update. Right now, it's 48.
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0: Well, what about Madonna? She named herself after the Virgin Mary. And you want to know my favorite thing about the mother of Jesus Christ? Oh, I know, the big pirate ship on her head. And I have to be attracted to this?
1: You don't have to be attracted to any of them. I mean, weren't there any outfits you liked? I mean, Heidi Klum's was fun, right?
0: Oh, yes. The left has finally gotten what they've always wanted. They put the Statue of Liberty in a burqa.
1: All right. You know...
2: Wow. SNL finally nails how truly irritating Tucker Carlson is. And his hyena laugh.
3: Jeremy Culhane.
2: Yes, yes. Hilarious. All right. Hi. Happy Monday, everybody.
3: What's going on?
2: Oh, what's going on? Oddly, Aranda said no way to the one-page memo in Sharpie on ending the war. Surprising. Can I just say, once again, I'm struck by how not just incompetent, but lazy and arrogant and ridiculous.
3: Yeah.
2: Donald Trump is. So, oh, this is good news. Oil prices are surging. Isn't that great? Because oil prices rose, stock futures take down as investors reacted. The two sides failed to agree on a U.S. Trump said it's totally unacceptable. Totally unacceptable. And then did you see his boss was on 60 Minutes, Netanyahu?
3: Oh, yeah.
2: Yeah. I guess that's our boss. That'd be our president. Said it's not over. He's become Glenn Close in Fatal Attraction at this point. He said it's not over until we live up to our responsibility. Where is it? Hold, please.
3: Is there a bathtub in our future?
2: Yes, and a boiled bunny.
3: Okay.
2: Obviously, yeah. That was my Fatal Attraction music. Amid a fragile U.S. ceasefire with Iran, Netanyahu said the war is not over. He was on 60 Minutes. He said the highly enriched uranium still needs to be taken out of Iran and the country's enrichment facilities need to be dismantled. Were those the ones that we obliterated previously?
3: Mm-hmm.
2: I thought we... he said now we've degraded a lot of it, but all that is still there and there's still work to be done. You go in and you take it in. So when he says you go in, he means us, pretty much. Yeah, so this war will go on forever, much like his war in
3: Gaza. Do you want to hear him talk about it?
2: Not really, but okay. He refused to specify what would happen if an agreement was not reached with Iran regarding its nuclear material. I'm kind of guessing what another forever war from the war criminal. Yes, sure. I'd prefer to hear Carlos do Netanyahu, but sure. Go ahead.
3: Okay, mm-hmm. Here we go.
2: Yeah.
4: I think it accomplished a great deal, but it's not over because there's still nuclear material enriched uranium that has to be taken out of Iran.
2: Mm-hmm.
4: There is still enrichment sites that have to be dismantled.
2: Mm-hmm.
4: There are still proxies that Iran supports. There are ballistic missiles that they still want to produce. Now, we've degraded a lot of it, but all of that is still there.
2: Okay.
4: And there's work to be done.
2: Okay.
3: Okay. So,
2: okay. By, that'd
3: by
2: be,
3: the United States.
2: Us. Correct. Okay. Yeah, lots of analysis online. Hustler says just an Iranian source has told whatever news service is there in response to Trump's rejection that, quote, no one in Iran drafts plans to please Trump and that the so-called president of the United States keeps losing to Iran because he does not like reality.
3: What was the name of that source? Hustler?
2: Just that's the person's name on what you call it.
3: Oh, OK.
2: On Threads. Can it just, is anyone, I don't know, just tired of being humiliated on the world stage on an hourly basis? Sandra says Iran has figured out that, quote, open the strait now and we'll work out the details later would mean they would lose their only leverage while Trump declared victory, retained the right to bomb whatever he wanted and never returned to any negotiations. They're not dumb. After Trump sent over his one-page 14-point memo, Iran offered a counter. Trump got mad. The war is nowhere near over. So there you go, everybody. Happy Monday. Hey, you know what else? Iran probably saw the story about all the dumbasses that bought the Trump phone, and they aren't going to get their phone or their deposit back.
3: Nope.
2: Did you see that?
3: Yeah.
2: So many rubes. So many rubes.
3: So many rubes.
2: Wow. But, yeah, they sent Trump sent a letter to them just saying, you're not getting your deposit back either.
3: Oh, well.
2: So that was $60 million in the Trump family.
3: Yep.
5: Rubes.
2: Pocket.
5: So many rubes.
3: Basically said, sucks to be you.
2: Speaking of, Trump just tweeted, excellent poll numbers, thank you.
3: Where?
2: His poll numbers are at a record-breaking low, lowest ever.
3: Even among Republicans. He can't even point to those polls anymore.
2: Yes. Okay. Oh, would you like me to read his Mother's Day post? Because you know it's always my favorite.
6: He had one?
2: Or his holiday posts. Yes, because they're always lovely.
3: Was it to Melania? The mother of his
2: child? No. Oh, no. There's no mentions of any mothers in it. Really.
3: Oh.
2: Well, sort of.
3: The mother effers that stole the election? Is that in there?
2: Something.
3: Okay.
2: They're always so, the uniting and just... Happy Mother's Day to all, particularly the mothers, wives, and lovers of the radical left, fascists, Marxists, and communists who are doing everything within their power to destroy and obliterate our once great country. Please make these complete lunatics and maniacs kinder, gentler, softer, and more importantly, smarter, so we can quickly make America great again. Okay. All right. That'll have to... When's the next holiday coming up? Memorial Day? That'll be a good one, too. Okay, let's take a quick snap poll. I know I didn't tell everybody there's going to be a pop quiz this morning. What's pissing you off more? Sean Duffy taking a 7-month road trip that none of us could afford to encourage us to take road trips that none of us can afford due to the and he says it wasn't taxpayer money, but he works for us.
3: Mm-hmm.
2: So can any of us, let me just speak for the both of you. No, you can't have a 7-month vacation. Does anyone take a 7-month vacation from their job and still have a job and then film a TV show at the same time? Oh, my God. And they're so tone deaf.
3: Yes.
2: None of us can afford, let alone for a 7-month road trip. Oh, go see America. Okay. Oh, also, I'm sorry, Elon Musk, the world's richest man, saying we have to get rid of Medicare and Social Security.
3: Uh-huh.
2: I'm trying to decide which things piss me off the most this morning. You know what? I'm going to go with the effery that's happening in Virginia. Can we just say this once again broke towards the end of our show Friday? And thank God we're having Katie Fang for her first appearance. I didn't get it. I'm going, what, how, they just, thank you. Oh, this was a guest quote I was doing on this.
3: Who
2: said, this court did not overturn a map, they overturned an election. Who said that?
3: Judge Roy Bean.
2: No, that was AOC.
3: Oh.
2: I don't get it. We'll have to talk to Katie Fang about it. I've read a lot of analysis. I've listened to a lot. I don't understand how they can overturn something that was voted on by the people. So they're obviously appealing. There's a lot of different theories about what we can do, but we've got to just go balls to the wall because this is so it's okay for them to ram these maps through 2 seconds before an election in red states, but the people that voted on something in Virginia have no rights.
3: Unfortunately, the analysis I heard is that because this is a state issue, that the Supreme Court won't even take this case.
2: Well, of course not, because it might help Democrats. Oh, God, I hate everyone. I hate everyone. Okay, here's some happy news. Have you seen the scar under Trump's ear? Isn't it? First of all, the ear is completely intact.
3: I don't look
2: which
3: that,
2: is weird.
3: I don't,
2: both ears completely intact. There's no, not even a scratch.
3: Yeah, I don't look that closely at him. I don't notice his scars.
2: Oh,
3: I'm sorry.
2: There's a bunch of close-ups.
3: I don't want to look that closely.
2: Somebody said that he looks like something Bobby Kennedy's about to eat. He's looking a little roadkill-y, like not just his hands, but just a little necrotic.
3: Like
2: general.
3: He's about to drip juices on RFK Jr.'s children.
2: On his children, yeah. Right. It's like he's strapped to the roof of Bobby Kennedy's car.
3: Uh-huh, dripping juices on them.
2: Yeah, okay.
3: Okay.
2: A doctor said that is a scar from a carotid endarterectomy. Something. Anyway, doctors, you know what I'm saying. The surgery removes plaque from the carotid artery to prevent strokes. That's my dad had that. He had plaque in his carotid artery. Trump must have had that emergency procedure done when he claimed he was, quote, at the dentist. He said he was at Hermie. He was with Hermie.
3: Hermie,
2: dentist.
3: Yeah.
2: That was the last
3: the elf that wanted
2: unscheduled.
3: To be a dentist. Huh? The elf that wanted to be a dentist?
2: Yes.
3: Yeah.
2: Yes.
3: Okay.
2: His dentist probably would be unregulated elves.
3: Sure.
2: Because they don't believe in, regulation is gay. Okay.
3: So is Hermie.
2: Yeah.
3: I mean,
2: yeah,
3: come on,
2: right?
3: Look at that hair.
2: Oh, my God. okay. Aaron Parnas summing up where we are this morning. Donald Trump has never looked weaker on the world stage than in this moment. Europe has moved on without him. Canada has partnered with Europe. American adversaries don't believe his threats. He is in a significant quagmire. Yeah, I guess based on 60 Minutes, Chris, we're done when Netanyahu says we're done. That's what we've... Oh, bless you, Lonnie.
7: Thanks.
2: Happy allergy season, everyone.
3: Oh, yeah. The jacarandas are in bloom.
2: Yes.
3: Yes.
2: As are the calla-lilies.
3: What is a calla lily?
2: I don't know. It's a flower.
3: Do they grow here?
2: It's a flower that Katharine Hepburn loved in that one movie. I don't think so. Lonnie, can you Google that? Do calla lilies grow here? Am I even saying that right?
3: Yeah.
2: Okay. Yes, thank you. This is somebody, same thoughts I had. Elon Musk is the richest man on the planet and says we have to get rid of, quote, entitlements like Social Security and Medicare. There is something unconscionable about that. Not to mention, must I say it again, Chris? They're entitlements because we're entitled to it. It's our money. We've paid into it our whole lives. I mean, not me. I'm only 40-ish. Yes, Chris.
3: Calla lilies are elegant summer-blooming perennials known for their trumpet-shaped spates and lush, arrow-shaped foliage. Native to South Africa, they thrive in boggy areas.
2: Oh. And all I remember is they are in bloom again in some movie that Katharine Hepburn was in. Calla lilies are in bloom again.
3: They look like they'd be a lesbian's favorite flower.
2: Yes, they do look like a very pornographic... Oh, by the way, did you see Sean
3: Donnelly? Nub in the middle.
2: Yes.
3: Uh-huh.
2: Yes, there's a nub in the middle of beautiful open flower.
3: Yeah.
2: It's a George O'Keefe painting come to life.
3: Well, you know.
2: By the way, did you see, what's his name? Sean Duffy said, we live in a porn hub world.
3: No, that's Rachel Campos Duffy that said that.
2: Oh, his wife.
3: His wife.
2: See, this is their version, Bella, of go touch grass, I guess. Go take a 7-month vacation that you can't afford with gas money. You can't afford.
3: Stop scrolling on Pornhub.
6: Yeah, maybe if you
2: start. Is that your only other option? To take a 7-month road trip you can't afford? Or stay home and watch porn with your kids?
3: Okay.
8: No, I'm going to be really honest. We live in a Pornhub world. Huh. This is really wholesome, good family stuff. This is what families need to do is just get together. That's what our kids want from us. They want the time.
2: Yeah, that's what they want. They want you to take... Don't they have, like, 9 kids?
9: Daddy, get off of Pornhub and take me on a road trip!
2: A 7-month taxpayer-funded road trip!
3: It's either Pornhub or road trip with that
2: Bella family. Can't even afford one kid. Really? You can afford to take 9 kids on a 7-month big road trip?
6: Ugh.
2: That's good American fun. Both parents need to lose their jobs by taking a 7-month vacation with their 9 children, spending $11 billion on gas. And then they come home, they're like, Daddy, your house is gone. Why not? Oh, well, honey, it got foreclosed on while we were taking a hugely expensive 7-month road trip.
6: But where are they going to go in 7 months?
2: I don't know.
6: Like, genuinely, wouldn't you kind of run out of places to go after, like...
2: Right? How many Wally Worlds are there, right?
3: They're showcasing the best of America, so they're going to places like Mount Rushmore.
6: Okay, sure, but that would take...
2: That's
6: like,
2: one.
6: If you do it fast, I just don't understand what...
3: Sean Duffy said that they did it on weekends and stuff like that.
2: Oh, is there a slideshow we can all watch? Oh, please, tell us more.
3: That's their show.
10: So I wanted to lean into America's 250th birthday. Mm. Rachel and I actually met on a road trip on a reality TV show.
8: Right.
10: And so over the course of 7 months, we just kind of found these moments where I might be able to do some work. I could take the kids with me, do a road trip.
11: Oh, yeah.
10: And our motto is to love America is to see America. And there's so much to see in this beautiful country. Mm. We did that with our family. The president kicked us off, as you're seeing right now. We went to the Oval with the kids. By the way, who gets to do that? The kids were wildly excited, and he was so generous with his time, the president was.
2: Mm. Who gets to do that? Well, I'm going to guess the stupid Secretary of Transportation, reality star that works for another reality star, that everything's a photo op. None of us can afford any of this. Oh, my God. It's like they're just so out of touch. It's like they're doing it on purpose.
3: And the thing is, this administration also put Spirit Airlines out of business, which was honestly one of the only ways that lower income people could travel anywhere.
6: It's detrimental.
3: Absolutely.
6: People aren't talking about it enough. They're not talking about that aspect of it.
3: Yeah. Yeah. I mean, you know, people could go to funerals across the country using Spirit Airlines because it was inexpensive.
2: The Trump administration is killing more people.
3: Yeah, now, you know, the lower income people are just like SOL and it sucks.
2: Did you see taking the hantavirus people off that's like the movie Outbreak?
3: And taking them to Nebraska?
2: Yeah. Oh. Should they really be punished like that? I'm kidding. I'm kidding, Nick in Nebraska.
3: That's apparently where they take, like, like the Ebola people.
2: Yes.
3: Went to Nebraska. There's like the most state-of-the-art quarantine place in the world is in Nebraska.
6: What do they got going on in Nebraska?
9: I mean, they
2: well, it's not for everybody.
3: As Nick said, we have smart people here, too.
6: What are they preparing for?
2: Okay, so we're counting. There's Nick, and then who else? Okay. 21, just like we said, okay, Mount Rushmore.
3: Warren Buffett lives in
2: Omaha. All right, fine. 21 minutes after, Rude Pundit coming up, 21 minutes after the hour, this portion of the show, brought to you by Quince. Oh, my God. You know what? Listen, you need some bargoons these days, don't you?
3: Yes.
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3: Stephanie Miller.
4: I don't wait to do head in the road.
5: Yeah, let's do it. Okay.
3: In the road.
5: Wow, and now you said something during the commercial break that pissed me off even more than everything I covered. Not you didn't piss me off, but you said the Supreme Court probably won't even take the Virginia case because, you know, elections are state things. Oh, I see. Now they're state things. Now they're state things, even though Trump is threatening to federalize them and send, what is he sending? Election integrity forces to
3: the Virginia.
5: They're so, like, convenient on the state's rights or not, right? Depending on. Okay. I'm just going to piss everybody off with me. Benjamin Netanyahu admits that he and Trump did not understand the likelihood that the Strait of Hormuz would be shut down when they launched their war.
3: But
5: fantastic.
3: Every military expert ever
5: say
3: that to him?
5: Hillary Clinton said that was the first thing we knew they would do. Yes. Trump wants to go into Iran to secure nuclear material. Netanyahu claims you will soon see the highest gas prices of your life. It is all Trump's fault. Yeah, people are drawing pretty much a straight line since, I believe, since we went in 6 weeks ago, Chris, 60%. Gas is up 60%. Laura in Ohio. Hey, Laura.
6: Oh, okay. You know how I get with you, Stephanie. You know, you're my young Democrat forever.
5: Yes.
6: You remember me.
5: Sure.
6: I get very swoony when I talk to you. But anyway,
5: sigh.
6: What I wanted to say, my point is, I live in Ohio now, and in 2022, we had gerrymandered maps, went to all the way up to the Ohio Supreme Court. They said you can't do that. We're still voting on those maps. Why can't Virginia do that?
5: Thank you.
6: Just say F you. We're doing it anyway, and we don't care.
5: Yeah, we're going to talk to Katie Fang later, Laura, but I've been seeing a lot of analysis on stuff we could do, and a lot of it is, like, unprecedented, but so is what we're facing, right? Mm-hmm. I mean,
6: absolutely.
5: Yeah, you could.
6: My 22-year-old autistic son just got his Secret Service thing in Selective Service.
5: Yeah.
6: I got his thing, and there's no way I can get an exemption for him automatically. I have to wait till they draft him and then try and explain to them why my barely verbal dependent child can't serve in the military.
5: God, I'm sorry, honey. Sending some love and light. All right. I just want one hopeful tweet. Orban rigged the maps, controlled the press, packed the courts, had Trump's endorsement in Vance on the ground campaigning for him, and millions of Hungarians showed up and sent him home anyway. November is 6 months away. 29 minutes after the hour. Rude Pundit next.
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7: From the Weatherology Weather Center, I'm meteorologist Michael Caro. For today, becoming mostly sunny with high temperatures climbing into the lower 60s. Winds out of the north and northeast at 10 to 15. For tonight, mostly clear, a low of 41. Warming to the mid-70s for highs on Tuesday, a slight chance for some late-day showers. Wednesday, breezy, but cooler once again, will ease back to a high of 63. And that's your latest Chicago weather update. Right now, it's 50 degrees.
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4: 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This free get-together will take place on the fifth floor of the Harold Washington Library Center at 400 South State Street in Chicago. 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
7: The fact is that people still don't have faith that the golden age is upon us, that Trump policies are working, that it keeps showing up in the data.
8: Ah, that'd be the overly creepily smiling Kevin Hassett. Yeah. The golden age is here.
9: Just don't know it yet.
8: Yeah, it's the golden Russian prostitute showers.
9: Yeah.
8: That's your feeling? That's the trickle down you're feeling.
9: The golden age lives in the Niagara Falls area.

0: Yeah. It's the golden shower age. Enjoy. Enjoy the trickle down this time, Rude Pundit.
1: Yes, yes. Well, that, I guess that means we only get, like, secondary or tertiary urine, so, you know.
0: Oh, you quoted Agriculture Secretary Brooke Rollins said farmers are moving into hopefully what will be the golden age under this president, and you said, oh, my God, stop with this golden age. It is so cringy. Chances are it's just an age covered in cheap gold paint to fool the rubes. Yep. Yes, like the Oval Office, right.
1: Yeah, or anything that's gold around him, you know. But, you know, that's 24 karat paint right there.
0: Yes, yes. Oh, yeah. Yes, oh, by the by, Kevin Hassett also said this complete and total lie. Take a listen. Here we go.
2: The drag on the economy is that the blue states are actually hemorrhaging jobs. And so if we disappoint at all, it'll be because of, like, what happens to New York State, what happens to California because of these misguided policies.
0: You mean all the donor states. I see. The blue states are the drag. Yeah. Funny. You see how that is? Even though the red states are all the taker states, but yeah.
1: Yeah, yeah, of course. You know, because obviously we contribute nothing. We contribute nothing, Stephanie. You and I are in states that don't form the actual economic basis of the United States.
0: Yes, like the fourth largest economy in the world out here in California that gives, I forget, what's our percentage, Chris, that we fund the rest of the United States?
3: $11 billion.
0: Yes, thank you for that. He's our statistician as well.
1: Yeah. It's the accuracy, really, that makes him perfect for the job.
0: You tweeted at his Mother's Day luncheon last week.
1: I don't tweet.
0: Oh, sorry. Posted. Blue sky.
1: Yeah.
0: Sorry. Trump said about the moms of murdered children, they've raised the most beautiful child and it's taken. And you said, I hope you all have moms who understand that you're not a thing. Yes, he called children it.
1: Yeah, yeah. His whole Mother's Day speech, by
0: the
1: way.
0: Yes.
1: I did a post on my Patreon.
3: Oh. Only $1 a month.
0: Yes.
1: $1 to $5, depending on how much content you can take. And
3: take it.
1: But, you know, it's all consensual.
0: Yeah.
1: And so there's his whole speech was just absolutely, you know, badass insane. It was he invited angel moms and gold star moms to a luncheon at the White House. So it was like, and again, two groups that really only have one thing in common, and that's dead kids.
3: Yeah.
1: And he went on and on about, you know, the horrible things that happened to the kids that were murdered. And
0: oh, God. He loves violence porn. You can feel him getting, like, sexually excited. Ugh. That's why the grisliest stuff in the Epstein files is likely true. I mean, it's...
1: Oh, yeah, yeah. Yeah, yeah, you know he's getting infusions of, like, children's blood.
0: Yes.
1: That's why his hands are so, are always so bruised.
0: And he's we were the ones that got accused of drinking baby blood or whatever
1: it
0: was.
1: Right, right.
0: Yeah.
1: He's getting that adrenochrome shot right into him. Yeah.
0: You can confirm on Mother's Day yesterday, I did text you happy Mother's Day because, you know, you're going to. They're going to their mothers.
1: Yeah, because it's in the word.
0: Yeah,
1: I mean,
0: it's right in the word.
1: It's right there. And so...
0: That's my level of maturity. I just had to tweet
1: about
0: it. Text him. Not tweet, text. I texted you. Okay.
1: I was walking my dog when I got the text, and it startled my dog when I guffawed.
0: I just like to take you off guard. Okay, yes, you quoted Mike Waltz, the world cannot have a genocidal aggressive regime with its hand on a nuclear button, and you said, I swear to these guys are trolling us. I mean, everything that they say applies to us, right?
1: Yeah. You don't want to have people, you know, just killing people in the oceans. Oh, wait a minute.
0: Firing
1: on boats in the oceans. Wait, just without... I'm pretty sure I know somebody else is doing that.
0: All right, so speaking of oceans, ships, et cetera, we've been talking about hantavirus. Mm-hmm. You said a CDC official said the federal government doesn't plan to have the repatriated American cruise ship passengers quarantine upon arrival in Nebraska. And you said fine work there, allaying fears. I mean, I guess they did,
1: finally,
0: right? But it's like... It just is. It's so terrifying because you never know what decision Bobby Kennedy's going to wake up and make, right?
1: Yeah, yeah. Hantavirus. It'll just make people stronger. Only the sick ones will get. Only the people who are sick already will die.
0: Okay. So, Rudeness, let's talk about Virginia. You said a lawyer friend of Virginia warned me this was likely going to happen because of the timing of the vote. It sucks, and now it's time for California and New York to step up. We're having Katie Fang on the show for the first time. I need to know every legal thing we possibly can do because it really is time to, I think, to think outside the box, right?
1: Yeah, yeah, and a lot of that relies on other states stepping up and right. doing that and doing whatever redistricting they can. I mean, again, what is it? California would yield like 5 to 7 seats, I think,
0: yeah.
1: If it redistricted, depending on if it decided to redistrict out every Republican seat. The whole thing, and you got to say, the whole thing is just insane. It is insane. It is a waste of money. It is not a waste, but it's just something that is so that the Republicans started in Texas. They started it under orders from Trump.
0: And Senator Kaine said it, Rude, that this court could have done this before the election. It's like they were waiting to see which way it went. And because it didn't go their way, a way that helps Republicans. I mean, this is what someone posted. I need you all to understand the Virginia Supreme Court just did. They just denied democracy. They denied that voters have a voice. They could have said this was the, you know, whatever they just ruled before the election. They went ahead, you know, they waited till after this taxpayer-funded thing went forward and we won, right?
1: Yeah, yeah, yeah. Because they were figuring, well, you know, the whole thing is just so mind-boggling because yeah. they watch the whole thing happen. And it's sort of like, you know, we see courts doing this time and again. We see it with the Supreme Court slow walking decisions to see, you know, where
0: right.
1: things are
0: and
1: going
0: then
1: with
0: moving at the speed of light for stuff they want to get done. Right.
1: Right.
0: One more post on this. So let me get this right. When the people decide something's inherently wrong, but when Republicans ram through racist maps at the behest of an immoral, incompetent, immature idiot, there's nothing to see and it's perfectly okay. All elections matter. These people have cheated themselves into power, will violate any laws, constitution, or basic rules of decency and humanity to continue to drag our asses deeper into debt for ballrooms while people can't afford food, gas, or health care. I mean, they obviously see the midterm writing on the walls and this is why I am just for by any means necessary at this point, right?
1: Yeah, yeah. Even the, you know, the crazy plan, like they could retire the justices by passing some kind
0: yes.
1: of a law. They could pass some law that says, okay, you know, everybody 54 and up is no longer a Supreme Court justice, which, you know, I got to say, you know, if the next Democratic president with a Democratic Senate sounds pretty good, like a pretty
0: yeah.
1: good idea at a retirement
0: well,
1: age.
0: Who cares if we make the MAGA snowflakes cry? They everything they do is to make us cry,
1: yeah.
0: right?
1: Yeah.
0: to own the libs.
1: Yeah.
0: And you just said we're not racist. We just acted like it was an emergency to get rid of the one majority black congressional district 3 months before the primary election. I mean, it's egregious.
1: Yeah,
0: it's egregious. And we see it right in Tennessee. We were saying, Frangela and I were talking Friday, Rudy. Literally, these scenes are out of the 1950s that we saw.
1: Oh, yeah. Yeah. Yeah. This is the new ending Reconstruction. And the what happened after Reconstruction was the Jim Crow era. And so, there was something in the Times today about an area of Alabama, a majority black area of Alabama, where they've been waiting for some kind of remediation for the sewage system there, and the sewage gets into the water there and it pools in people's backyards, and the funding had been put in to do something about this, and then Trump just cut it because it was DEI.
0: Yeah.
1: And the only reason it was DEI was because it was in a majority black area of the of Alabama, and then they will have no recourse because you know there'll be no representation in D.C. once their representatives are redistricted out. I mean, the whole thing is just it's and I, is that when America was great? Because that's what we've always said.
0: And I was saying before the break, Rude, that, you know, we don't even have what not only do we not have confidence in this Supreme Court, but that they'll even take this because then they'll go, oh, states' rights, because they go back and forth on that, depending on what helps Republicans. That's how naked it is. I mean, you wrote a piece about you said Trump sets his idiot hordes on Justices Gorsuch and Gorsuch and Barrett over birthright citizenship. So he was posting, you said Donald Trump, who should be put in a room with a bear, a lion, a shark, and a squirrel, and then asked if he can tell the difference. That, now that would be a cognitive test.
1: Yes, yes. As they're all clawing at him and biting him, which one?
0: He posted a long attack on the Supreme Court, his Supreme Court, the hacks. You said, putting aside the lie he keeps repeating about the number of countries that have birthright citizenship, it's 33, which I've been led to believe is more than zero. And so you just said, but because no decision is set until it's released, what else is clear is Trump is trying to intimidate Gorsuch and Barrett into changing their votes on the case by being so personal. He is setting his idiot whores on them, his death threats and doxing and other BS. Trump only knows rape and gangsterism. That's how he's lived his whole life. I mean,
1: he says flat out, you know, that he says that they should be listening to him because he appointed them. I mean, that's what he says. They should be loyal to him. And he'll say, no, they're not being loyal to me. They're being loyal to the country. And it's like, none of those things are what you take an oath to be loyal to. You take an oath to be loyal to the Constitution, you know, and they take oaths to be loyal to the law.
0: Rude, speaking of right wing threats, I couldn't help but think yesterday of, you know, Melissa Hortman's children celebrating their first Mother's Day without her. Renee Good's kids, you know, I got to hang out with Nancy Pelosi last week. She's personally paid the price, from one of his idiot hordes that he sent to finish the job from January 6th and kill the speaker, and whose husband was grievously harmed instead. Yeah. I mean,
1: And the fact that he's picking on Gorsuch and Barrett says to me that he's gotten a heads up about the decision.
0: Yeah.
1: Because that's the corruption. But you know what's scary about that is that if you follow that through, that means on birthright citizenship, it seems like it's going to come down to a 5-4 decision on something that is so clearly in the Constitution, and they just don't care. Yeah. You know, that there are at least, you know, a few justices that don't care that something is so plain that the language could not be clearer.
0: Yeah. Now, you only posted one thing I disagree with. You said, why don't you do videos is something I get asked a lot. It's because every time I've done them, I feel like I'm Andy Rooney, a crank with a camera on me. I disagree.
3: Your eyebrows are less bushy.
0: Yes, and you are handsome and romantic, and you are on camera here every week, and everybody loves it.
1: Yeah, but I'm not sitting there at my desk or in my car, you know, because a lot of car-bound Andy Rooney out there.
3: Yeah.
1: You know, and just sitting there talking like, you know what really gets my goat? And talking about,
0: Have you ever noticed?
1: This mug is way too big, and yet I'm using it. You know, it's like
0: okay, but you have a lot more cogent thoughts than Andy really did. And you're a handsome man. I'm just saying, reconsider.
3: You're made for video. Seriously.
1: Yeah.
0: I think of you as just cheap eye candy piece of ass if you don't really want to know.
1: Well, you know, and Andy Rooney was that to an extent. You know, I know that, you know, and I know that there were a lot of fantasies about Andy Rooney.
3: Oh yeah,
1: it's a shame that we didn't get that Andy Rooney didn't live to the point where people could write, you know, sex fantasies online about Andy Rooney. Oh, you know, he was explaining to me how the vibrator works. You know, the setting that's really most appropriate here is high.
0: What would make his eyebrows move like Groucho Marx? Uh-huh. Like, what kind of sex act would? Yeah.
3: You know, I don't know if you know this, but Pornhub has an entire category of Andy Rooney AI porn.
0: It does not. Did you make that up?
3: I totally made that
0: up. Okay. All right. That was good delivery.
1: This is where we are. We sit here and go, okay, two things. One, is it real?
3: Why would I be researching that?
1: And two, do I want to see that? I do.
0: You know what you do want to see? You want to see Rude Pundit on camera, and you want to support his Patreon.
3: That's right.
0: We love you, Rude Pundit. We'll see you next week.
3: Bye.
0: 49 minutes after the hour, this portion of the show brought to you by our awesome new Muddy Mats. I've got one at the studio door over there and at the dog door upstairs. 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
0: And now I'm like, way. 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
4: Pope Leo has reprimanded U.S. Defense Secretary Pete Hegseth for using Christian scripture to justify waging war and slaughtering people. 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
0: This portion of the show brought to you by you turning 65. 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
0: 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The keyword is plan help. 55 minutes after the hour, Katie Fang's first debut appearance on the Stephanie Miller Show.
8: That's
0: coming
8: right
0: up. Very exciting. Can I just say, I never thought I could love Mark Hamill more than I already loved him.
8: Yeah.
0: Okay, so have I mentioned that Donald Trump is the most hated man in the world and everybody posts memes of him, you know, bye-bye?
8: Uh-huh.
0: So, it was a picture of Trump in a coffin, right? But Hamill captioned the post, if only he should live long enough to witness the devastating loss in the midterms, be held accountable for his unprecedented corruption, impeached, convicted, and humiliated for his countless crimes, long enough to realize he'll be disgraced in the history books forevermore, #DonTheCon. So he apologized for the...
8: And took it down.
0: Right, and took it down. Of course, the White House went berserk. Barack Hussein Obama just appeared in a video with this deranged lunatic 3 days ago. Now the same person is calling for Trump to die. He wasn't calling for him to die.
8: He wasn't.
0: Why won't Obama and the Democrats condemn this disgusting call to violence? That was the White House condemning, right? Because Trump is engaged in how many have we counted? How many disgusting calls to violence?
8: 11 billion.
0: Including on his own vice president? Okay. But here's what I love about Mark. So he deleted it and shared an updated version of the message without the grave image. He said, accurate edit for clarity. He should live long enough to be held accountable for his crimes. And then he replaced it with an unflattering photo of Trump with his hair blowing in the wind.
8: Yep.
0: He said, actually, I was wishing him the opposite of dead, but I apologize if you found the image inappropriate. The White House once again said, Mark Hamill's one sick individual. These radical left lunatics can't help themselves. This kind of rhetoric is exactly what inspired 3 assassination attempts, blah, blah, blah. Oh, my God. Oh, my God. I don't have time in one show to go over all the violent threats Trump has made.
8: And I was just reading in the, I think, the Washington Post that... 1/4 of Americans think that every assassination attempt was staged.
0: Oh.
8: 1/4.
0: Yes.
8: Which is pretty high.
0: His MAGA base is the ones that were already talking about Butler when this latest one happened. Mm. And whatever. Okay. This one. Aaron Parnas says, I woke up to MAGA furious that Obama met with Canada's prime minister, calling it a coup and calling for his arrest. Just another Saturday. Yeah, yeah. Blah, blah, blah. Treason, treason. You're allowed to meet with, you know, when you're a former president, you're allowed to meet with, you know, whoever you want to.
8: Pretty much.
0: Okay. 58 minutes after the hour, journalist, legal lady extraordinaire Katie Fang coming up.

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4: AP News, I'm Marcela Sanchez. President Trump will be traveling to China this week, and Iran is likely to be at the top of the agenda. The AP's John Gambrell has more.
5: This is coming as the U.S. and Iran have basically gone back and forth and are now again at a diplomatic impasse over trying to cement the ceasefire in the Iran war. Now, the problem comes from basically the Iranians wanting things that the Americans aren't willing to give and vice versa. The Iranians are insisting that they want to see sanctions relief as well as a blockade by the Americans targeting their ships lifted. From the American side, they say they want to see Iran lift its chokehold on the Strait of Hormuz, that narrow mouth of the Persian Gulf, through which about 20% of all crude oil and natural gas passes. They also want to see Iran give up its nuclear program. That includes the highly enriched uranium that's believed to be buried in the country after earlier American strikes on atomic facilities there.
4: U.S. health officials say one American tested positive for the hantavirus, but is not showing any symptoms, while another had mild symptoms. The two were among 17 American passengers evacuated from the cruise ship hit by the deadly outbreak and flown to Nebraska to quarantine at a federally funded facility. A French woman also tested positive, and France's health minister says her health worsened in the hospital overnight. The Army says the remains of a U.S. soldier who went missing during military exercises in Morocco a week ago were recovered in the Atlantic Ocean. Military teams are still searching for a second missing soldier. The soldier was identified as First Lieutenant Kendrick Lamont Key Jr., one of two U.S. soldiers who fell off a cliff during an off-duty recreational hike. He was 27 years old. More information at apnews.com. This is AP News. The league's worst team this season is getting the number one pick in the NBA draft.
6: The Washington Wizards won the NBA draft lottery on Sunday and are poised to pick first overall for the first time since choosing John Wall in that spot in 2010. Wall was the Wizards' onstage representative for this year's lottery. Washington had a 14% chance of winning number one, tied with Brooklyn and Indiana for the best odds. The 17-65 Wizards had basically a 50-50 chance of either a top four pick or the number five spot. Utah will pick number two, Memphis number three, and Chicago number four. I'm Gethin Coolbaugh.
4: The Beatles are headed back to one of the band's most famous sites with a new fan experience in London. Applecore Limited says it'll open a new seven-floor fan experience at the company's early headquarters. The building is the place where the band's Let It Be album was recorded. I'm Marcela Sanchez, AP News.
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8: From the Weatherology Weather Center, I'm meteorologist Michael Caro. We'll see a good deal of sunshine for this afternoon with highs into the lower 60s. Winds out of the north and northeast at 10 to 15. For tonight, mostly clear, a low of 41. Warm into the mid-70s for highs on Tuesday, a slight chance for some late-day showers. Wednesday, breezy, but cooler once again, will ease back to a high of 63. And that's your latest Chicago weather update. Right now it's 50 degrees.
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0: Is this the New York we want to live in, Colin?
1: Don't you live in, like, Maine?
0: Yes. And let's talk about Maine. M-A-I-N-E? Huh. Really? The E is silent. But who silenced it? And why?
1: What the hell are you talking about? You're talking about the silent E in Maine now.
0: I'm glad you brought it up, Colin.
1: I did.
0: And what does that E stand for? Oh, I know. Euphoria.
1: No.
0: Oh, yes. No. Euphoria. No. And no, I'm not talking about the feeling I get when I press 1 for English.
2: Laugh. Okay, that was a startlingly eerie.
3: Yeah, Jeremy Culhane as
2: a rendition of Tucker Carlson. Yeah. Okay, can I just say, have I mentioned I love L.A.? I love L.A.
3: Yeah, it's
2: a lot of L.A. bashing.
3: It's a good city. It's my hometown.
2: Yeah.
3: I was born here.
2: Yeah.
3: I love L.A.
2: You know what? I don't know why in every debate I watch, the right-wingers are always just complete douchebags. What's his name? Bianco?
3: Chad Bianco.
2: Yeah. Sure, was being a douchebag to the other female candidate as well. Spencer Pratt was being a douchebag to Karen Bass, and yeah,
3: Nika
2: yes,
3: Rahman.
2: Yes. Thank you, Kate.
3: No,
2: says
3: no, no. What? We're mixing up the.
4: We're mixing up.
2: No,
4: the
2: I was saying. I was
4: male.
2: No, I'm sorry. Yeah, I'm sorry. I was. I was talking about misogynistic right-wing douchebags, and I'm getting them all confused.
3: Okay.
2: However, yes, Spencer, what's his...
3: Pratt.
2: Yes, was a douche to
3: Karen
2: Bass.
3: Yes.
2: And, but also to the... what I'm talking about, also to the other candidate that you just said.
3: Nika Rahman.
2: Yes, yes. And then, oh my God, can I just say, who was it that said to Katie, who's the other douchebag that's running for governor? Was a total douchebag to Katie Porter.
3: Chad
2: he was
3: Bianco?
2: Like, maybe you do need lessons in how to be a mother. Oh, my God. The look she gave him was fantastic. Okay. But Kate says, since everyone is afraid of L.A., here are some facts. Our homicide rate is lowest it's been since 1969. Yep. We are the second safest large city in America after San Jose. Los Angeles is not even in the top 10 most dangerous cities in California. L.A. is not even in the top 25 most dangerous cities in America. Memphis, Louisville, St. Louis, and Columbus are all more dangerous than Los Angeles. Thank you. And you wrote the D this weekend, didn't you?
3: I wrote the D long
2: and hard. Did you?
3: We have a new subway extension. The only subway to open up in the entire country this year. It opened up to Beverly Hills this weekend, and it's really really something to celebrate. There was a very different demographic on the train this weekend, and it goes to a lot of places that a lot of people go.
2: Yeah,
3: so,
2: fantastic.
3: Really happy about.
4: Yeah, this line was also delayed for over 10 years because people in Beverly Hills kept shooting it down, didn't want it to happen for obvious reasons. They didn't want people traveling into their city.
3: Oh, it's been delayed for way more
4: way
3: than
4: longer,
3: that. It was supposed to go. It was supposed to be built in like the 90s.
2: Yeah.
3: But there was a methane explosion from the nearby tar pits at the Ross Dress for Less. And Henry Waxman said, "No, we're not having a line going through here."
4: Well,
2: people like Spencer Pratt, you mean?
4: Well, more recently, it has been people like Spencer Pratt who have said, "We don't want people traveling to our part of town."
2: Oh, God, please.
4: Shut up.
2: Oh, my God. Can I just say he was already hugely unqualified by the fact that he hit Angela V. Shelton on a reality show? Say 999 to Spencer Pratt.
5: 999999999!
2: Someone posted, Spencer Pratt claims Sandy Hook was a false flag. He wants to flood L.A. with ice. He's a trust fund reality TV star with no experience. When has that happened before? And all it took was an AI ad to make the dumbest people you know jump on board.
3: He's only lived on the west side, in the very richest part of Los Angeles. He would have no idea where to find Boyle Heights or Highland Park.
2: Right.
3: He doesn't give a crap about any other area of the city except for the Palisades.
2: Your point about the D train, this is why I like to do meetup hikes, because I hike with people of all different ages and nationalities and walks of life, and it's just, I love our multiculturalism in L.A., but you're right, those people are insulated. They never go to any other part of L.A. They don't know, they don't care about anybody else in any other part of L.A.
6: Ew, who would want to go to the Highland Park? That's like across
2: Highland
6: the river.
2: Highland Park is lovely.
4: Highland Park is lovely.
3: It's amazing. It's an amazingly creative part of town.
4: Yes.
3: I love it there.
2: You know where else I love? Chicago. You know why? Because Karen's from there.
3: Yeah, Wicker Park.
2: Oh, hi, Karen.
7: how's it going? Yeah, you know, can you imagine going through life so afraid of everything?
3: Yep.
7: It's really a horrible existence. I can only imagine.
2: Yeah.
7: But this is who these people are. I think that
2: they only seem to take joy in like the suffering of others. That's what it feels like. Right wingers. They're just
7: 100%. What a waste of time and life and energy. But I have to say, you know, we're always talking about Democratic messaging and how it has to be better. Here's some, you know, what they should be doing is telling the stories. We cannot assume that people in this country are going to be able to draw the line from Donald Trump and the Republicans to what they're feeling and what they're seeing right now. They have got to be talking about that. But also, I feel like what they should be doing is putting forth every week piece of legislation and naming it like Protect Our Children Act and have it, you know, be anti child sex trafficking and have it be, you know, assault weapons ban. Just load it with this stuff and put it out there and talk about it nonstop. And then when the Republicans refuse to put it to a vote, use that in every single ad.
2: Yeah.
7: For November.
2: Yeah. Well, they're writing the ads for us pretty much at this point. Chris, I saved this post because we were talking about Kamala Harris calling for them to release the autopsy mm-hmm. on 2024. Mm-hmm. And, you know, I was saying if she's calling for it, but I do get why Ludo was saying I'm interested in knowing, but it also doesn't help me. It's fodder for the mainstream media and influencers. Why take the focus off how bad Republicans are doing to put the focus on what Democrats did wrong in 2024? Because Democrats don't get enough daily deserved or not. I get that and we've been winning election after election. I sort of get why that you go, let's not look back, because then we tend to form our circular firing squads, and then it becomes, and they're right about the media. The media will eat that up.
3: It's less about the media, and it's more about let's not have influencers make the same mistakes that they did in previous. Media, I hate to say this, is becoming a lot more irrelevant.
2: Right. We're going to talk to Katie Fang about that, because people like her
3: it's influencers that need to know what mistakes were made in previous elections, and so that we don't repeat them.
2: Right. Yeah, yeah. So anyway, but I was understanding the point of not looking back. But anyway, meanwhile, tell me this is not a full-on cult. So this guy is the far-right pastor, Robert Jeffress.
3: Yes.
2: Did you see the golden statue that just put up of Trump? First of all, it looks exactly like Kim Jong-un. It's in the exact same, you know, okay, here he is.
8: The Pope is a good man. He's sincere in his faith, but he is sincerely wrong when it comes to Iran. And, you know, the great irony is it looks like President Trump has a better understanding of what the Bible teaches about the role of government than the Pope has. And I'm glad the president hasn't backed down at all.
2: Yes, you heard what he said. Trump has a better understanding of the Bible than the Pope.
3: Yeah.
2: And also he said this is not a golden calf, standing in front of what is clearly
3: a golden calf.
2: Yes. In other North Korean news...
3: he said it couldn't possibly be a golden calf because nobody sees Trump as a god.
2: Except himself when he posts pictures of himself as Jesus and blah, blah, blah. Okay. Also, in other North Korean news, new banners have appeared around Washington that show Trump in a hard hat with construction scaffolding creating a horizon line beneath him. The scaffolding is crimson red. Hard hat is white, emblazoned on the blue sky behind the words, "Thank you, President Trump." One critic actually said, "I assume this is what North Korea looks like." Mm-hmm. Yes, that's exactly what. So he had his own banners put up. Mm-hmm. Isn't his stupid glowering face on almost like every building there now?
3: It's been a while since I've been to DC.
2: I can't.
3: What are you looking for?
2: The crazy.
3: You've been looking
2: pastor.
3: Like
2: wow, that
3: for
2: crazy.
3: The last 5 minutes for something. What's going on with you?
2: There's too much stuff on Monday. I ain't got a case of the Mondays. All right.
3: Bella nodding as she's yawning over there.
2: Yeah. I was like, right?
4: Yeah.
2: First of all, there's just too much stuff. Anyways, I'll find out more.
3: What are you looking for?
2: Oh, the crazy right wing, that guy, the crazy right wing pastor. He's okay. We'll get to him.
3: Okay.
2: Just everything. Okay. So remember the reflecting pool? First of all, have you seen this paint job? This is, okay, the U.S. Park Service pays around $100,000 annually to clean the Lincoln Memorial Reflecting Pool. Trump is paying his friend $8 million to refurbish the pool. Typically, contractors win federal contracts. Trump just gave his friend the job and the money. This is what waste, fraud, abuse, and corruption looks like. And secondly, he's just lies. He's like, oh, it's all full of garbage. No, it's cleaned every year.
3: It's supposed to be dark so that it reflects...
2: Yes.
3: The monuments that are around it.
2: Yes, and the paint job looks ridiculous and horrible, it defeats the whole purpose.
3: A resort swimming pool.
2: Yeah, yeah, exactly.
3: That's not what a reflecting pool is. Oh, my God.
2: We mentioned this, but Norton says, how is this even legal? Seriously, how do they keep getting away with it? Thousands of Trump supporters recently paid around $500 years ago for a Trump phone that never showed up. Now they're getting emails basically saying, sorry, you're never getting the phone, and by the way, we're keeping your deposit too.
3: How can they do that?
2: Imagine any other company pulling this stunt. People would be outraged. Yeah. Lawsuits everywhere, congressional hearings, endless coverage. And do the rubes not care? That just went right in the Trump family pocket like everything else, right?
3: I think that's part of the reason why his numbers are so low.
2: Yeah.
3: He's losing his base because he's fleecing them.
2: Yeah, Mr. No More Wars. Did this not piss you off, this Netanyahu interview? Netanyahu ordered U.S. troops to confiscate all the uranium in their possession. Who's in charge of America? And Julie said, this is your president, you Republican dumbasses. I mean, we were saying he's just getting his chain yanked by Netanyahu, then MBS, then Putin. That's who's in charge, not him. The Supreme Court, Virginia ruling, Barron says four corrupt justices on Virginia's Supreme Court overturned the will of over 1.6 million Virginians. This is un-American. I can't wait to talk to Katie Fang about what remedies we can and should use. Oh, this is good. Poll, J.D. Vance's approval rating falls to a record low of 35%. George Conway, no positive way to couch this. It's funny. That's a couch joke. I like it. Uh-huh. Okay. RFK Jr., the toilet seat cocaine-sniffing Secretary of Health and Human Services, wants to take patients off their antidepressants if he thinks the health of our country is in dire straits now. Just wait until people are off their meds. We mentioned that we were talking about this. I think it was off-air on Friday. But I am not a drug person myself, but you know what? It saves some people's lives. And this is the small government people. They want them everywhere, right? In your medicine cabinet, in your...
3: I was on SSRIs shortly after 9/11. You know, because I worked in the news business at 9/11. You know, that was a tough time.
2: I thought you were going to say when you started.
3: No. I wasn't even working for you. Remarkably,
2: thank God. I know, right?
3: No, but it helped get me over the hump.
2: Yeah.
3: You know,
2: yeah.
3: And
2: I don't judge other people. Right. But, you know, it's. But anyway, every single thing is such a contradiction from what they've always stood for and run on. Oh, wait, I have a great guess the quote. Hold, please.
3: Oh, okay. It's on your phone?
2: Yeah, it's on my phone. Hold on. Okay. Hang on. Talk amongst yourselves,
3: what's going on? Maybe I can help you look for that paper that you're missing with Robert Jeffress.
2: I'll find it.
3: I don't think you will. I don't have faith in you with that. What do you? There's only so much.
2: Oh dear, this is not good.
3: Radio.
2: All right, it's not a guess of quote. I'm going to tell you who it was. In 1966, Barry Goldwater told William F. Buckley Jr. his greatest fear as a conservative was that a president who would use the powers of his office to destroy everyone who disagrees with him.
3: That's it.
2: Wow. Wow, wow, wow. I got to say, Barry Goldwater was wrong about a lot of stuff, but he was pretty prescient about a lot of stuff. He talked about the effect of the religious right on his party and how awful that was, and every good Christian should kick Jerry Falwell right in the ass and blah, blah, blah.
3: I would like to.
2: Yes.
3: Is he still alive?
2: No, he's not alive.
3: Can I kick his dead ass?
2: Yes, sure, certainly.
3: Okay.
2: Good luck.
3: Thanks.
2: We're all counting on you.
3: Right now, if I punched him in the face would just cave in.
2: Okay. Wow, we've gone really dark.
3: What?
2: 20 minutes after the hour, this portion of the show brought to you by FERF, Freedom From Religion Foundation, to Barry Goldwater's point.
3: Right.
2: About the, it's just the corrosive effect of these religious lunatics, I'm telling you. I'm going to find that Pastor Jeffries thing. Are you putting up golden calves?
3: I have faith in you.
2: Thank you. of Trump. I mean, come on.
3: It's the only thing I have faith in. I don't have faith in God because I don't believe in God.
2: America started as a rebellion against a king who said God made him boss. What did we do? 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

0: one of the Golden Calf was his name? Max Burns.
1: Okay.
0: Am I saying that right? Mark Burns. Pardon me, Pastor Mark Burns.
1: We know a Max.
0: He
1: Burns.
0: Was the one standing in front of it saying, "This is not a Golden Calf." He's, by the way, has previously said Trump was divinely appointed.
1: Oh,
0: so you see the difference. He's not God, but he was appointed by God.
1: Got it.
0: So that's totally different.
1: Okay.
0: Despite having Trump's endorsement, that guy Burns narrowly lost his third South Carolina U.S. House bid days after going viral for calling for executing gay people.
1: Oh.
0: He was busted for lying about his military service and for lying about having a college degree. That's that particular crazy right wing.
1: He bore false witness.
0: Correct.
1: Okay. Just double checking there.
0: The gold leaf statue of President Trump that was unveiled at the Doral, his golf course.
1: Have you seen it?
0: Yes.
1: It's awful.
0: Included a prayer from a MAGA line pastor. But the artist behind it had choice words when asked about the two-year creation. He said this was a cluster. This was the sculptor of the aforementioned.
1: Okay.
0: He said, "I usually deal with people that have everything organized from the start. This was chaos." He was ordered to make the statue skinnier. Demands to nix the turkey neck and also make the model skinnier. And they also missed payments. When is anyone going to learn Trump never pays anyone for anything? And calls to install the statue last minute, where the chaos he described. Okay, that guy who ordered someone to make the statue skinnier just put trashed on J.B. Pritzker again. Did you see this?
1: Yep.
0: You know, I happen to personally really love J.B. Pritzker, and have had him on the show, done Sexy Liberal with him in Chicago, but just for this guy, this fat bag of treasonous trans fats, to talk about anybody else's weight is just... Okay, so he posted more AI slop, like, all weekend, right? This one is a cartoonish picture of J.B. Pritzker gorging on a jumbo-sized bucket of fried chicken, nachos, and a massive chili dog. He showed him chowing down
1: a
0: cheeseburger in his right hand with a pizza in his left hand in front of Pritzker. He's just so immature, first of all. He's in front of a table filled with fattening treats, including a bowl of spaghetti and meatballs, a massive ice cream sundae, and what looks like a big challah bread. Oh, that's probably just a little anti-Semitic smear he threw in there at the last, and it just said, JB is too busy to keep Chicago safe. Is it too much to just not want an eighth grade bully to be in charge of America?
1: Chicago, like LA, is having a pretty safe year so far.
0: Yes, thank you. JB Pritzker has done a fantastic job. Okay. Alfonso says, today I've seen Orange Baby Hands insult another black woman with no consequence from fellow reporters while he gives his friend an $8 million contract to do the work the parts department already does, and his two sons fleece 60,000 suckers who bought phones that were never going to exist and owe some spiritual leaders prayed to another statue of him. In other words, just another day in the USA. It's a lot on Monday, Chris. It's a lot. 29 minutes after the hour. Katie Fang coming up.

0: I'm Jill Schneider, CNBC. Wall Street wrapped up the day and the week with gains, with tech stocks hitting fresh records. The Dow fluctuated all day and ended the day up just 12 points, basically flat for the day and the week. The S&P 500 added 61 points for the day, up about 0.75% for the day, but adding 2.33% for the week. The NASDAQ jumped 440 points today, 1.75% on the day and 4.5% for the week. Chip stocks led the tech rally. NVIDIA hit an all-time high, adding 1.75%, extending its market cap to well above $5 trillion. Meanwhile, surging gas prices due to the Iran war sent consumer sentiment to a new low in the early part of May. That, according to a University of Michigan survey out today, the school's closely watched survey of consumers posted a 48.2 preliminary reading, down 3.2% from April's prior record swoon and off 7.7% from a year ago. Jill Schneider.
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2: From the Weatherology Weather Center, I'm meteorologist Michael Caro. We'll see a good deal of sunshine for this afternoon with highs into the lower 60s. Winds under the north and northeast at 10 to 15. For tonight, mostly clear, a low of 41. Warming to the mid-70s.

0: For highs on Tuesday, a slight chance for some late day showers. Wednesday, breezy but cooler once again. We'll ease back to a high of 63. And that's your latest Chicago weather update. Right now, it's 51.
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12: Be very careful what you pray for. Because what I do believe is that when they finish with the redistricting, there will be the possibilities of at least three Democrats getting elected here in South Carolina to the United States Congress.
13: Representative Jim Clyburn, I hope those, a lot of people saying that, be careful what you wish for, mm-hmm. stuff comes true. So he's referring to a South Carolina House subcommittee voted 3-2 to advance a bill that would delay the state's ongoing primary to August for lawmakers to potentially pass a new GOP gerrymander before the midterms. A redraw could dismantle the state's lone blue district represented by Jim Clyburn. Yep. So we're going to talk to Katie Fagg about what, you know, avenues, legal or not, are available. I mean, a lot of thoughts. Jeannie said Virginia just threw a middle finger to democracy. Are you paying attention? Save Our Democracy said, what happened today in Virginia? The Virginia Supreme Court overturning the will of the people should not silence or intimidate us. It should ignite us. If they think rulings like this will make people give up or stay home, they're wrong. In the midterms, we answer with overwhelming blue turnout so massive it cannot be ignored, manipulated, or dismissed. Do not let anyone convince you your vote doesn't matter. That's exactly what they want. Our votes matter. Our voices matter. I just think we have to fight it in every way we can, because you have, like, just liars like this on their side, Representative Tim Burchett.
14: This has absolutely nothing to do with race. It's kind of ironic that they're throwing the race card when they're represented by a white guy, Steve Cohen, my friend, very liberal, but he's my friend. We're in the state legislature together. Yet he is a white man, and to say that we're taking black representation from some folks is very disingenuous.
13: Oh, my God. He knows that's completely
14: bullcrap.
13: Here's one of the things. Governor of Virginia can call a special session to do the redistricting. Dems control the legislature as well. Tennessee just did it, so Virginia can, too. So there, people are appealing to Governor Spanberger. You didn't choose this moment, but the entire country needs you to rise to it and respond accordingly. Fred Gutenberg, our friend, said, since Virginia won't let the voters decide, Governor Spanberger should follow the lead of Texas, Florida, and Tennessee and just impose the new map on the state. I know it's sort of antithetical to how Democrats normally behave.
15: We need to play dirty.
13: Yeah.
15: Sorry. They're playing dirty. We need to play just as dirty.
13: We need some spicy Cajun. That's what we need.
16: I hate to say this to my black brothers and sisters, but you can forget about equal protection and due process in this country now. I hate to say that. I hate to be the bearer of bad news, but I can only tell you the facts. Now we find out that Alito, the one who flew the upside down distress flag outside of his house. Yeah, that Alito. You think this mother cares one iota about the rule of law, a precedent, a stare decisis, or briefs, or statutes, or impediments like the Constitution or the 14th Amendment? You kidding me?
13: That Cajun's just gotten so spicy.
15: Yeah.
13: Zero F's left to give, James Carville. Oh, by the way, I'm lousy with hypocritical right-wing pastors. I got them confused. I apologize. This is the one that had the golden calf of Trump.
15: Right.
13: Pastor Jeffries is the one who said Trump knows more about the Bible than the Pope.
15: Yep.
13: Trump's spiritual advisor from Texas, Robert Morris, just pled guilty to 5 counts of child molestation, sentenced to 10 years. Just got out of jail after 6 months served. Okay. That would be entirely different. Right-wing Trumpy pastor.
15: Oh, yeah.
13: So you can understand my confusion. Okay. Joe in Chicago. Hi, Joe. Hi, Joe.
17: Yes, good morning. I just talk about this Virginia election. Mm-hmm. And they reviewed this in terms of constitutionality before the election and ruled that it was okay to proceed. And then some of their justices miraculously changed their opinion after the election. And the Democrats need to assume at this point that Republicans are actually bribing judges. And Virginia should subpoena the conservative judges that changed their minds and get all their records, find out, you know, get them under oath who they talked to. I don't think it's going to be a hard search to find out they were given promises or money.
13: Yeah.
17: This is so far beyond normal process. To assume otherwise is naive, and we're missing an opportunity by not acting on this the way we should be.
13: Yep, I hear you. Brian Tyler Cohen, our friend, said, so what needs to happen now, and it needs to happen now, is that Democrat-led states need to set aside procedure and redraw the maps. New York, New Jersey, Washington, Oregon, Illinois, Maryland, and Colorado need to get to work and get it done. Do it in 2026 as possible. By 2028 is non-negotiable. There is no excuse for waiting. I don't want to hear about practicing good government, because you know what's not good for government, letting our democracy slide into autocracy. Good for him. Yeah. Hear, hear.
15: I've seen him more and more on Alex Michelson's show. Because he has a bedtime that's conceivably later than...
13: Everybody's bedtime is later than mine.
15: Yeah.
13: Baby's bedtimes are later than mine. Can I just say, here's another part of our stupid timeline. Giving a speech in the Rose Garden, a squinting Trump said he didn't anticipate the sunlight reflecting off the white slabs would make it difficult to see. This is the same genius painting the bottom of the Lincoln Memorial reflecting pool blue, which will limit the reflection while causing a glare, making it difficult to see. He also didn't see that they would close the strait in Iran. Didn't see that coming.
15: Even though
13: that's where my dad worked, by the way, the Eisenhower building.
15: And it's that's where the vice president's
13: supposed to be
15: is.
13: Granite, and he's... He's just slapping either tacky gold stuff or blinding white paint on everything that's not supposed to. Oh, my God.
15: I knew that's where the vice president worked because of Veep. Because Jonah would have to come over from the White
13: House. Yes.
15: Walk across that little street Jonah. There.
13: Chris, you brought up Spirit Airlines.
15: Uh-huh.
13: But our friend Mike Nellis, who will join us again tomorrow, said multiple airlines are on the verge of bankruptcy. Airports are an absolute disaster. Yet the transportation secretary had time to shoot a reality show in his first year on the job. These people are parodies of themselves. You cannot make this up. And by the way, Chasten, Pete Buttigieg's husband, made a point of, they scream their heads off Pete was still working, but he was in the ICU with his baby.
15: Yes.
13: And this whole takes 7 months off to go to film a reality show while he's... No wonder planes are crashing into each other. Didn't a plane crash into a person at some airport? I can't remember where I saw that. I'm like...
15: Well, Rachel Campos Duffy wrote a a response to something Chasten said about their reality show, and she insulted him in like the most deeply personal ways. It was really, really unbecoming of Rachel Campos.
13: Who said, because believe me, if Donald Trump is president again, at some point or another, that ugliness will touch all of our lives, and it will not matter what you look like, how you worship, who you love, or how you vote. If you don't make 6 or 8 or 12 figures, if you're not famous, if you criticize or disagree with him in any way, if he doesn't view you as his equal or relevant to his ambitions, I promise you, he will not think about you when he gets into the Oval Office.
15: Shrek.
13: No, that was a particularly bad guess. That would be Michelle Obama.
15: Oh.
13: Also has been right about everything. Okay. Mike Heaven in D.C. Hello, Mike Heaven.
18: Oh, I loved it. Made my day already saying that. Thank you. I had a question for Katie Fang that because I heard a couple of her shows, and she seems unfettered, even dropping F-bombs. It was quite lovingly and disarmingly.
15: So I wondered if... the show.
13: We'll have to mention to her.
18: Yeah. You're right. But I was wondering if she had the chance, would she go back to a network, or does she enjoy the unfettered freedom? Because not only does she, just not the F-bombs, not that it's the Katie Fang show and drops F-bombs, it's her whole topic, her whole taking sides. We kind of have to play neutral, you know, on a network. And she called out some of the things that you have the freedom to do on your show. So I'm just wondering what she would do. And finally,
13: you know, Kev, I was going to say, I'll ask her. But, you know, I got to say, I think whether it's, first of all, I desperately miss her and Joy Reid and, you know, a lot of stuff on MSNBC. And I'm torn because I want more people to see their powerful message. But at the same time, it's the corporate influence. It's the knee bending, I think, that have made legacy media dead because they can't speak truth to power. But now she can do that, and so can Joy Reid and Jim Acosta and Don Lemon.
15: And
13: you
15: YouTube
13: know?
15: In general has way more viewers than any cable channel.
13: Right. So yeah, I'm going to say
15: the audience is bigger.
13: Yeah, I'm going to say she's happy snuggling with her F-bombs.
15: Yeah,
13: and also her truth to power.
18: Yes, and you guys are so. Right, that's the catch-22, that with the freedom you can do more. Mm-hmm. But even now, at least for the time being, I still think so-called legacy network has a big reach that could use her or some of the other people you mentioned. And in closing, I just want to say, I'm glad to have you back, but it's so weird. The last few weeks, there have been times, whether it was my birthday or Mother's Day we just had, or family gathering where I could forget the Twilight Zone world we live in, and then it comes right back about what we're existing. So, as usual, guys, please don't not vote. Don't do third-party stupidity, you know, protest vote, all that. We really got to play smart this time, or we might not have a country.
13: Right, or have a next time. Here you go. Oh, Ken says, good morning, Stephanie. The airplane that hit someone walking across the tarmac was in Denver.
15: Yeah.
13: Probably the reflection off the bay there. Yeah.
15: Yeah.
13: Yeah. Nice job, Sean Duffy. Everything's
19: fine. We love you, Denver! City by the bay!
13: Okay. The White House correspondent's shooting suspect pled not guilty.
15: Yep.
13: Ahead of his arraignment, he filed a motion to disqualify Jeanine Pirro and Todd Blanche from involvement, noting both of them were present at the scene during the alleged incident and have made statements indicating they were witnesses at the events at the Hilton that evening. What are the chances Jeanine Pirro remembers? I mean, you know she was the one stealing all those bottles of wine.
15: Yeah. Oh, God, yeah.
13: I mean, I think that could be her defense if she doesn't remember any of it. Did you miss this one? Trump fired off a social, I don't know, one of 11 billion because it's been a weekend, so...
15: And he's struck.
13: He blamed Hakeem Jeffries for that quote-unquote assassination attempt. He said, called Jeffries a lunatic, low IQ, which is, you know, code for
15: black
13: person. Yeah.
15: In case you noticed.
13: He said he should be charged for inciting violence, blah, blah. What did Hakeem Jeffries have to do with the... Okay. I got to conserve my brain power. Huh?
15: Hakeem Jeffries was in the room, wasn't he?
13: I don't know. I probably, right?
15: Well, I would think so.
13: Yeah. I don't know. Okay. Speaking of vindictive prosecutions, Senator Mark Kelly, Pete Hegseth has declared Mark Kelly will face legal review for babbling about classified briefing. Did he violate his oath? No. He was saying the same thing that everybody's been talking about. Here he is.
20: I think it's fair to say it's shocking how deep we have gone into these magazines, because this president got our country into this without a strategic goal, without a plan, without a timeline. And because of that, we've expended a lot of munitions.
13: Oh, good God. This is the same reporting that everybody else has been talking about. This is not okay.
20: American people are less safe, whether it's a conflict in the Western Pacific, with China or somewhere else in the world. The munitions are depleted. You may have seen me ask the Secretary of Defense this question about how long it's going to take to replenish. We're talking about years.
15: Yeah. And Hegseth said that in a public hearing.
13: So he's, but they're just trying to, aren't they going after Comey a third time
15: now?
13: Yeah. I mean, it's just insane.
15: For the original
13: thing. So he's saying, we're going to review this now. It's like, he's not saying anything. We've said it on the, on the air. It's been
15: Hegseth
13: reporting.
15: Said it in a public hearing.
13: Right.
15: It was not classified.
13: Right. It's just, okay. All right. Blah, blah, blah, blah. Hold on. Hold, please. Just one more.
15: Else. Don't look for anything else.
13: All right, maybe I'll just take a break while...
15: you are within your right to take a break right now.
13: Okay, I have a very large Katie Fang stack.
15: Okay.
13: 47 minutes after... It's a Glenn Kirshnerian... proportions. 47 minutes after the hour, this portion of the show brought to you by Native Path Collagen. Why?
15: Why?
13: Because I overdid again this weekend, hiking, biking, you name it. 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

0: America is an aspirational idea, one we're still working to fulfill. It was shaped by enlightenment ideals, reason, liberty, and freedom of conscience, the belief that power comes from we the people, not a divinely appointed ruler. 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
2: Stephanie Miller. Stephanie Miller.
1: Yeah. It is the Stephanie Miller Show. Hacked for Reality says the America we knew is gone. What replaces it depends entirely on whether we show up or give up. Hungary showed up. Poland showed up. France is showing up. The question is whether we do. That is one of the, on the all of the above list on how we respond to what's happening in Tennessee and Virginia, et cetera.
9: Were they hungry to show up?
1: Okay, you know what? I knew that you just, you couldn't wait. You love that. You want to date and kiss and marry that joke. People are just not buying their bull. here is Chris Wright, the energy secretary. This is their new talking point, that this literally is the we have always been at war with East Asia part of the, right?
6: I can't predict the price of energy in the short term or even the medium term, but what we're doing is ending a 47-year conflict. Iran has fought death to the United States for 47 years, death to Israel. And as we saw when the conflict broke out, they attacked all of their neighbors in the Middle East that had no involvement in the conflict whatsoever. If you have a hostile, unstable power like that, you simply cannot allow them to have nuclear weapons.
1: That's us. We're the hostile, unstable power with nuclear weapons.
9: Also,
1: oh, my God.
9: Israel is a little bit hostile, and they have nuclear weapons.
1: Yeah, and Netanyahu's there on 60 Minutes basically giving us our marching orders if you wonder who's in charge. Ken says, sorry, gas prices are sky high and you'll never own a home. Anyway, check out these grainy UFO pictures. Cannot overstate how stupid these people think we are. Right? I'm like, yeah, you know what? None of the UFOs dropped? The Epstein files. We see you. God. This one, MAGA is already protesting a hantavirus vaccine that doesn't exist yet. Such a perfect snapshot of this timeline. Oh, and Benny Johnson said the hantavirus is a psyop to rig the elections.
9: Yep.
1: Oh, my God. Here we go. Here we go with all the crazy conspiracy theorists from COVID, right? Oh, by the way, Legal Mia said we still have the ACA because Becerra took Trump to court and beat him. We still have DACA because Becerra took Trump to court and beat him. Have I mentioned that I'm ready for the Becerra era? I think I have. Just one more. By the way, I try not to, Chris, like you were saying, I don't like or retweet anything that's negative, whether it's about Tom Steyer or anybody. It's just, it's stuff like that. That is for someone that I like. It is not, you know, tearing down another candidate. Someone's at Becerra is clearly being treated as a serious contender now. He's suddenly getting intense attention from political operatives, quoting anonymous former Biden staffers, while articles are introduced with photos of people like Mark Kelly, who never actually said anything negative about him. That usually means one thing. They think he has momentum, food for thought. Former Biden White House chief of staff, Ron Klain, said Becerra is one of the most effective members of the president's cabinet. And I think, Neera Tanden said the same thing. So I just try not to, I don't retweet all the stuff that, you know, are tearing down other people. But I, can I just say, on their side, all of them are ridiculous, whether it is, what's his name, Chad Bianco or Spencer Pratt in the mayor's race. Mm-hmm. This one, J.D. Vance has found 196,000 dead people that are still on Medicaid. Someone said, I see a lot of community notes on Threads. This one has to be my favorite. Community note is, dead people are unable to unenroll from Medicaid because they are dead. But since they are dead, they lack the ability to use Medicaid.
9: Right.
1: Being enrolled in Medicaid and billing Medicaid are not the same thing.
9: They cost the taxpayers nothing.
1: Yes. It's just all of their talking points are so ridiculous, right? They're all
9: I think officially your survivors are supposed to unenroll you from Medicaid, but many don't because they're going through a grieving process.
1: They are my mom. Yeah,
9: right.
1: My mom, for instance.
9: Right.
1: So, by the way, so AOC, I just think is so brilliant. But I thought it seems like on the right, they're all of their hungry for is power and staying in power and how to get power and how to keep power and whatever. I just thought this was interesting.
10: They assume that my ambition is a title or a seat, and my ambition is way bigger than that. My ambition is to change this country. And presidents come and go. Senate, House seats, elected officials come and go. But single-payer health care is forever.
1: Yeah. Anyway, I think she's and I love what she said about they didn't overturn a map in Virginia. They overturned an election. So we're going to talk to Katie DeFang about that next and what her opinion is on just the legal options in addition to the political ones.
9: She's an attorney and a legal analyst.
1: She's fantastic. And I've been trying to get her on for 11 billion years and all our dreams come true today. Meanwhile, this is what passes for leadership. Trump turned to Truth Social to feed AI slop. 16 posts, I believe. Yeah, in 90 minutes. 9 of them featuring AI, exploding Iranian drones, and sunken Iranian Navy, UFC fight. Make it stop! Katie Fang next.
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13: AP News. Good morning, I'm Ed Donahue. A French woman and an American have tested positive for the hantavirus as nations around the world repatriated passengers from a cruise ship hit by an outbreak and quarantine or isolate them. Three passengers have died. This team member at the University of Nebraska Medical Center says 15 patients arrived there.
14: They were welcomed here. We're in good shape. They were in good spirits. They definitely were tired and needed some rest. We did a quick assessment, brought them into the unit. Very smooth and successful, safe transfer.
13: The World Health Organization recommends close monitoring of the former passengers, and many countries quarantine them. Health authorities say the risk to the broader public is low. The AP Sagar Magani reports the suspect in the White House Correspondents' Dinner attack has been arraigned.
15: Cole Thomas Allen pleaded not guilty to charges he tried to kill President Trump and fired on a Secret Service officer. Wearing handcuffs, shackles, and an orange prison uniform, Allen did not speak during a brief federal court appearance. His lawyers are asking the judge to disqualify at least two top Justice Department officials from directly being involved in prosecuting him, since they were at the dinner and could be considered victims or witnesses, which presents a potential conflict of interest. Sagar Magani, Washington.
13: The U.S. and Iran are at an impasse over what happens next. President Trump says Iran's proposal to end the war is unacceptable. The AP's John Gambrell is in Dubai.
16: These difficulties and these challenges seem insurmountable at the moment, and we are seeing an uptick in attacks both in the Persian Gulf, targeting Gulf Arab countries, as well as ships in the region, as well as increased fire between Israel and the Lebanese militant group Hezbollah, which Iran backs.
13: The Iran proposal includes concessions over its nuclear program. This is AP News. A new AP North poll shows optimism in the job market is falling for younger Americans. Older adults are more upbeat.
17: That's a sudden reversal from just 3 years ago when older Americans were more pessimistic. In the United States until 2023, in many countries globally, young people tend to be more optimistic about the job market than old people. Gallup found that typically around the world, younger people are more likely by 10 percentage points than older people to report their local job market is good. In the United States, younger people are 21 percentage points less likely to do so than older adults. Younger American job market views are now registering closer to the level that they did in 2010 when the country was still deep in the Great Recession. I'm Haya Pinjwani.
13: The Dallas Cowboys will visit the New York Giants in the first Sunday night game of the 2026 NFL season, September 13th. The full schedule will be released on Thursday. I'm Ed Donahue, AP News.
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18: From the Weatherology Weather Center, I'm meteorologist Michael Caro. We'll see a good deal of sunshine for this afternoon with highs into the lower 60s. Winds under the north and northeast at 10 to 15. For tonight, mostly clear, a low of 41. Warming to the mid-70s for highs on Tuesday, a slight chance for some late-day showers. Wednesday, breezy, but cooler once again, will ease back to a high of 63. And that's your latest Chicago weather update. Right now, it's 51.
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0: And look who's next coming down the runway. It's Jafar Jackson, who had the gall to show up after starring in the Michael Jackson movie.
1: Oh, yes. Yeah. Some people were very upset about that movie, yeah.
0: And they should be. The movie ends in 1988, so obviously they avoided something serious that needs to be acknowledged. The part of Michael Jackson's life no one wants to talk about anymore. Of course, I'm talking about the part when he was a white man.
1: Okay.
0: Sorry, kids. Michael Jackson doesn't get to live a beautiful white life anymore. Huh. Who does that remind me of? Oh, that's right. All of us. That's the rule. That's the goal now. Shimona? Yeah. More like shame on ya.
1: Oh.
2: Brilliant Tucker Carlson impression.
1: Yeah.
2: All right. Not only have I worn my justice shirt because I'm a big geek, uh-huh. I've had to go to speed law school, and I'm still not going to be prepared, but I'm so excited. I've loved her from afar for so long. Katie Feng.
3: Yay, Katie!
2: Yay! Her debut appearance. Can I tell you, even the producer before Chris, I pestered endlessly. Can we get Katie Feng? You know, who's great, Katie Feng. Can we get... Yeah.
4: Finally.
5: Love it.
2: Anyway, with Midas Touch, our friends over there now, and I have to ask you, first of all, because we've had our friends Joy Reid and Jim Acosta and everybody
5: yeah.
2: on, is it as freeing as it seems like for you guys to not have the corporate influence and have to bend the knee and be able to speak truth to power?
5: It is. It kind of goes up, down, and all around. I mean, the fact that you don't kind of have to be worrying about whether or not you're going to make somebody angry above you. And then also, I mean, Joy and I have spoken very frankly about this. There's a lot of competition for a very small sliver of pie in and amongst ourselves, kind of on like a lateral level. And so I think part of what's been so freeing and liberating is that we can come and do what we want to do, and we can't be accused of being, quote, too political. That was one of the things I think was particularly troubling about mainstream media, some suggestion that you had to kind of continue to both sides, either the news or even your opinion, which made no sense to me.
2: Yeah.
5: Being a perspective opinion host meant that people were tuning in to get specifically that. And I also feel like everything's been thrown out the window for the last 10 plus years, and I think we need to be honest about that. One of my favorite sayings that I've now co-opted is, we must be truthful, not neutral. So no matter what, I'll give it to you straight. It will be the truth. You may not like the words I use and you may not like my tone, but it's still the truth. And I think that's what people deserve these days.
2: I love your tone. I love your truth. I love everything about you.
4: God.
2: Okay. Have we slobbered over her enough? Katie, what? So here's what I don't get, though, too. Why are companies still bending the knee and kissing the ring for this 30% approval rating person that appears to be decaying from the inside out? Like, why are they still scared of him? The places that are standing up to him, ABC just finally stood up to him after caving the first time, right?
5: Yeah, and listen, I think it's an inability to detach themselves from the way that things used to be. Access journalism is toxic. And I do know that that's exactly what kind of dictates how things are handled in mainstream legacy media. And I think you saw that on full display at the White House Correspondents' Dinner. Many of us refused to participate in that. Number one, because it was Donald Trump who was going to be president, and his relentless attacks on free speech and the media just goes to show that it's not a two-way respect street. Putting aside the fact that just a few days ago, he called a black female journalist a bitch, and nobody stepped up to defend her.
2: I was just about to ask you about that, his treatment of female journalists, but the more important point you're making, why don't people stand up in the moment and say it's not okay to call someone piggy?
5: Because they're worried that they're not going to have access. And then there's also the concern that, and it's a valid one, I will not kind of discredit this, you know, he has weaponized several federal agencies. But for example, Brendan Carr at the FCC, I wrote a Substack piece a few months ago when he did one of his routine threats to silence media, that it's one thing for the bluster, it's a whole other thing under the law. And, you know, look, ABC and CBS did not have to settle those BS lawsuits that were brought by Donald Trump, and yet they did. And so they own it, just like the big law firms last year decided that they wanted to settle and they decided not to fight, even though those that have been fighting have been successful in the courts. I think there is this kind of gut check moment that continues to escape corporate media. They need to realize that they are bigger and stronger without him. And one of the ways that you put out a fire is you basically choke it from oxygen.
2: Yeah.
5: And the problem is when you continuously, you know, breathlessly report on his lies and yet at the same time feel like you have to fact check, why don't you just not report on his lies? Why do people show up? If he wants to put Laura Loomer times 10 in the press briefing room, that's his choice. But you give him credibility when you sit there and then you parrot what he said and you're like, but this is where it's not true. Well, then why are you reporting it in the first place?
2: Yeah. Yeah. I mean, I was struck by what you said about being too political to be on political TV. How can you not be political? We are literally facing fascism. We're going to get to the Virginia and Tennessee stuff in a second. But first of all, you were talking about the vindictive lawsuits. It's like a Flintstones background of ridiculous legal threats, right? They're coming after Comey for the third time. I think you posted about that. They threatened Mark Kelly again, when he didn't divulge anything classified. I mean, it's exhausting, isn't it? Just in general.
5: It's exhausting, and to your point, it's almost comical, and yet the process is the punishment. They know that they won't be ultimately successful, but the amount of stress and anxiety that's caused to be a criminal defendant against what I've always called the largest and most powerful law firm in the world, which is the Department of Justice, is the point. They don't really care about the successful prosecution because they never would have brought it in the first place. It's the idea of making somebody rack up attorney's fees and have to go to court and deal with the publicity or surrounding it, but there are people that are incredibly strong. I mean, James Comey is such a polarizing figure for a lot of us, and yet I try to remind everybody, putting aside whether or not you have a strong belief about his role in what happened with Hillary Clinton's loss,
2: at
5: the end of the day, he doesn't deserve,
2: that's right,
5: based on the law and in concepts of justice, to be prosecuted and to be investigated like this. And we've heard them say that they won't prosecute people who put 8647. They sell the merchandise. They won't do it. Blanche himself saying, we don't prosecute everyone, which just goes to show they're being selective.
2: Yeah.
5: And so that's why we need to rally behind people no matter how we feel.
2: Yes.
5: We need to rally behind them when we see this is going on.
2: I always say that he should have given James Comey a parade for handing him the 2016 election, but whatever. Let's talk. I want to get to all the redistricting. But I just, you've been so great on the Epstein stuff.
5: Thanks.
2: So the Ghislaine Maxwell fellow inmates say they've been punished by the prison for speaking out about her special treatment. I mean, this is the environment. And what I have to keep saying, and I'm sure you pointed out all the time, she is herself a child rapist. She participated in the child rape. So it's just another, as our daily miscarriages of justice that we see, right?
5: Yeah, and I want to be clear. This woman went to trial. She was the only jury trial of anybody of just the two that have been investigated and prosecuted thus far, one of whom I maintain has mysteriously died. I do not believe that Jeffrey Epstein killed himself, and I am not anybody who dons the tinfoil hat, but I will say that I have serious, serious suspicions about how that all rolled out. But Ghislaine Maxwell went to a jury trial. That was her constitutional right. She was convicted by a jury of her peers, and it did include stuff like child rape. And, she herself participated in that criminal conduct, not only facilitating, enabling, but being a participant. And I do think, though, that's part of the problem. When I was just at the Trump Epstein reading room in New York last week, it was just gutting to be in that place to look at 3,437 volumes of more than 17,000 pounds of documentary evidence, and to know that only two people so far for a multi-decade international sex trafficking child rape ring have been prosecuted just goes to show how absolutely messed up our judicial system can be. And I think at this point, they want to prosecute James Comey for 8647 and Seychelles, but they refuse to disclose the entirety of the Epstein files to the American people. That is a huge red flag, and that is why, for example, tomorrow I will be with House Oversight Dems as they do a shadow hearing in Palm Beach, right down the street from Mar-a-Lago, or right down the street from where Jeffrey Epstein perpetrated a lot of his crimes in Florida. These are the types of things that we have to keep our gas, our pedal in on the gas right now for this.
2: So, Kate, let's get to, this is a lot, but the initial voting rights, decision at the Supreme Court, what happened in Tennessee, what happened in Virginia. As AOC said, this court did not overturn a map. They overturned an election. 1.6 million Virginians voted. So can you talk, just start from Supreme Court, Tennessee, what our options are legally and politically, and what your take is on all that, what we should do?
5: Yeah, so let me be very clear. Just like the overturning of Roe v. Wade via the Dobbs decision, the systematic dismantling of the Voting Rights Act has been happening over time. And I want to remind people of that, because sometimes we're so startled by what the results are. But if we've been paying attention, we would know and we would see that this is happening over and over again. The consistent and the relentless chipping away of civil rights and individual rights is happening in real time. So when the United States Supreme Court in Calais said, look, there's no more Section 2 of the Voting Rights Act that would protect against this overt racial discrimination when it comes to the creation of these districts for voting, you saw a mad dash to the bottom of people who wanted to show that they were the most racist. It's like, let me get the gold medal on racism here. And you're seeing it in predominantly, obviously, the southern states. No big shocker there. And yet, here's the thing. I keep on saying this, and again, this is something that I want to give credit to Miles Taylor for. We have to be too big to rig. Yeah. We have to come out in ways that people have to say, look, if 1.6 million Virginia voters said that they wanted the chance to be able to have these maps, and now the Virginia Supreme Court has disregarded the will of the voters, then November we have to be so big that nobody can say that anything ran afoul of either election laws, et cetera. We also hear Todd Blanche saying that he sees nothing illegal with having, you know, troops at voting places and at our polls in November. He has no problem with ICE, CBP, and other federal agents being there. They are trying to intimidate us into centuries of progress being totally eradicated. But I have said this morning, and I stand by this, every time that I am reminded and I am humbled when I learn about our civil rights movement, I realize what the sacrifice was. I am ashamed that we now have to ask for more, and yet we are. But the thing is when we're reminded of what that looks like, it's going to galvanize us to be stronger and, frankly, just more pissed off. Yeah. And the last thing you want to do is have a pissed off American if you're Donald Trump with a 30% approval rating and it's going even lower. And so I believe that, look, we are in for a huge battle between now and November and beyond, but this is most certainly something that we are paying attention to.
2: Yeah, you mentioned Hungary in one of your posts, I believe, yesterday, but I wanted to ask you, Fred Gutenberg, our friend, said, since Virginia won't let voters decide, Governor Spanberger should follow the lead of Texas, Florida, and Tennessee and just impose the new map on the state. What's your take on that?
5: I mean, look, you know, I'm always kind of the big middle finger to a lot of the stuff that we're watching, but I'm also still a rule of law girl, right? And so part of that means to me that if you have a ruling from the Virginia, put it this way, Stephanie, if that's how it could have been done, people would have done it, right? But there are some of us that still believe that you have to actually go through the process. I don't agree with the Virginia Supreme Court. I think that they've completely bastardized the definition of election day in order to kind of get a result that they want. But I'm not shocked, right? That's exactly what they did to be able to rig the maps, to gerrymander them in a way to be able to get what they want in all these different places. You have to understand that there are specific procedures in each of these states. You can't paint a brush for all of them. They have to be very jurisdictionally specific. And again, if that was the way that it could be done, it would have been done that way. But 1.6 million Virginia voters said this is what they want, and now the Virginia Supreme Court's going to have to pay the price for it too. I want to remind people, it's not just us looking at who goes to D.C. on our behalf. You have to pay attention to our state legislatures. These are the people that are making decisions about these maps, and we have to pay attention to them and to the Supreme Courts. In your own state, a lot of people don't even know who sits on their Supreme Court or their highest court in their state. You got to start paying attention to those races, too, because they're deciding a lot of stuff that's happening in your own backyard.
2: Yeah. I don't know if this is a different question or not, but so someone posted, Governor of Virginia can call a special session to do the redistricting. Dems control the legislature as well. Tennessee just did it, so Virginia can do it, too. Is that a different question or no? Is that the...
5: No, it's six of one, half dozen another. I mean, we just had that happen in Florida, Governor Ron DeSantis calling a special session and then, like, ramming through the horrible map that we just got right now in Florida. Spanberger could do it. I mean, I don't know specifically, you know, whether or not that's going to be on all fours in Virginia, because I don't know that. Yeah. But look, if it's possible, I don't see why people would not have already done it, I guess is what I'm trying to say. I don't think people are trying to go the long way around. You just go straight down A to Z if you can. And if it was available, I'm sure they would have done it.
2: Real quick before you go, what kind of dog is that, your amazingly cute dog that you post pictures of?
5: Oh my God, he's sleeping underneath my feet right now. He's a rescue dog. His name is Lucky. He was found on the streets. I adopted him a few years ago. I want to say June 6, 2023. So it's almost going on 3 years. He is the best. Uh-huh. And I have had mini schnauzers for most of my life. And
2: I had mini schnauzers growing up. Okay, you can see where I'm going with this. I don't want to just have you on the show. I want to be your best friend. I want to have doggy play dates. I have 2 rescues.
3: She's, okay. She's on the other side of the country.
2: So. I don't care.
5: Okay. Have dog, will travel. It's all good.
2: We love you, Katie Fang. Katie Fang News on YouTube. Please support this incredibly important work she's doing out there.
5: You.
2: We love you, Katie. Thanks so much for taking time.
5: Love you guys. Thank you.
2: All right.
5: Thank you.
2: There she goes. Sigh. Oh, squee. All right. Do I have a thing here? Now I'm all discombobulated. Did you give me something?
4: Yep, it's on your left. It's right there. Right
2: oh,
4: there.
2: Okay. I'm sorry. I'm discombobulated.
3: Oh, no.
2: You didn't excited. 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
6: Woohoo! 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
7: It's the Stephanie Miller Show.

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1: 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Stephanie Miller.
2: I went to see the doctor today.
3: Oh. What happened to the baby?
2: I just had like acid reflux like come up. But oh. Like I just.
4: She was a little barfy. Wow.
5: She became the barfy character on South Park. I was like, oh.
2: No, I turned around for a second just in case. And Chris goes, oh.
5: And I thought I was spazzy after Katie Fang. How great was she? Oh, my God. My new best friend, Katie Fang. Love her so much. Okay.
4: It's when you say things like that that gets people to not ever call in again.
5: She had a fantastic time.
4: I know she did. But then you got really clingy.
5: I love her. Okay. Please support her important work.
4: And subscribe to all of her social media channels. She's wonderful.
5: Yeah, I was heartened to hear her sort of positive note about, you know, turnout, because, you know, it's easy to feel despair and feel like we're effed, you know, on the voting stuff. But, yeah, someone else posted, okay, don't get too freaked out about the Virginia ruling. All the dummy mandering on both sides is not going to quell the angry electorate. It's spanning party at this time. And that's kind of what Katie said.
4: Right.
5: It's really important to understand here that the Virginia Supreme Court just invalidated an entire election, 3 million votes cast, nullified. This is unprecedented stuff. Democracy and checks and balances are on the edge. So it is, I love what she said too about, you know, they felt like, oh, they're getting too political. You're getting too political for whatever, for whether it's for MSNBC. Mm-hmm. How can you be too political right now? This whole like, oh, I don't do politics. Well, that's how we got here, you morons. No offense to you, you know, you morons.
4: We had to counsel her before we went on.
5: Yes, she don't know F-bombs.
4: Yeah.
2: She did.
5: That's the other thing, is this time was created for F-bombs, so good for her that she gets to, one last one. Morris said, so Tennessee and Texas can gerrymander without their people's vote. Louisiana can halt an entire election already in motion to redistrict without the people's vote. But Virginia, who let their people vote on redistricting and won the majority vote, gets overturned by the Supreme Court. Y'all, I'm about to lose my... Yeah, I hear you. One last one. I need you all to understand what Virginia Supreme Court just did. They denied democracy. They denied voters have a choice. This is very serious. This is Project 2025. Mm-hmm. It is right in there.
4: Yep.
5: All right. And also, she talked about the election integrity army. Trump is threatening. We will talk about that and much more on the Stephanie Miller Show.
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6: From the Weatherology Weather Center, I'm meteorologist Michael Caro. We'll see a good deal of sunshine for this afternoon with highs into the lower 60s. Winds out of the north and northeast at 10 to 15. For tonight, mostly clear, a low of 41. Warming to the mid-70s for highs on Tuesday, a slight chance for some late-day showers. Wednesday, breezy, but cooler once again. We'll ease back to a high of 63. And that's your latest Chicago weather update. Right now, it's 54.
7: I'm Dr. Anthony Lizowitz, and this is Climate Connections. In Pakistan, a group of midwives is helping provide medical care to expectant parents and babies on the front lines of climate change. Several times in recent years, extreme rain and melting glaciers have caused widespread flooding in Pakistan. In 2022, flooding was so severe during the monsoon season that a third of the country was underwater. For people needing prenatal care or a safe place to give birth, the ordeal was frightening.
8: Some of them were living in flooded areas, they were living in tents, they were living in displacement camps.
7: That's midwife Neha Mankani of the Mama Baby Fund. During this and other floods, her group helped provide maternity care and childbirth support, and it operates a solar-powered clinic on Baba Island, off the coast of Karachi, to serve coastal communities that are vulnerable to flooding from sea level rise.
8: In times of the month that the tide is high, the water comes still right outside my clinic, but it won't come in because it's an elevated facility.
7: To get patients there, the Mama Baby Fund runs a free boat ambulance.
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7: So expectant parents and babies can get the care they need, even during a flood. Climate Connections is produced by the

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2: I hear a lot of people saying that they hate Illinois. They hate Cook County. You know, they literally, you can just see the passion and the anger when they talk about that. I can't wait to move away and move away. And everybody talks about getting out of the state, which, and I'll be honest with you, I love it here. But yet our house is still a seller's market. There's still more people that want to move in than are moving out. I mean, if so many people are leaving our state, then wouldn't the buyers have more power?
3: A lot of it has to do with how people identify. People's identity, the things they most cherish. And if you identify as someone who is conservative, you will look at some of the legislation that's been passed, pro-LGBTQ, pro-DEI, whatever other buzzwords that people on the right side of the political spectrum like to point at that are, you know, to them that are negative values that our government and the majority of our people find enough value in it to protect it, abortion rights, you know, whatever it is.
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6: No, I'm going to be really honest. We live in a porn hub world. This is really wholesome, good family stuff. This is what families need to do, is just get together. That's what our kids want from us. They want our time.
7: Ah, I see. Those are your choices, America. Either stay home and watch porn or go on a seven-month-long road trip.
8: That nobody
7: that
8: can
7: you
8: afford.
7: Can't afford.
8: Nobody
7: no
8: can
7: one
8: afford.
7: Can take 7 months off, apparently, except for Sean Duffy. Oh my God! Yeah, they said he said Sean Duffy said it fits any budget to do a road trip. No, it doesn't.
8: He
7: doesn't. Oh my God!
8: I can't even afford to drive to Joshua Tree 2 hours away.
7: Yeah. And what do you mean we live in it? Seriously, those are your only two options. It's watch Pornhub or go on a months-long vacation. And by the way, I mentioned this earlier, but Pete Buttigieg's husband, Chastain, said the same Duffies who threw endless fits on national TV when Pete was working from our son's ICU bedside are now bragging about their multi-month taxpayer-funded family road trip while gas and grocery prices soar because American families, because of Trump's war of choice. I think Duffy tried to say it wasn't taxpayer funded, but do you believe it? I don't. And first of all, he works for us. He's making a tax. Anybody listening can take 7 months off. I mean, or has a job that, I mean, we're paying his salary in the first place. So he just.
8: And he's a cabinet member. He's pretty much on duty 24/7.
7: He said the radical miserable left has noticed our awesome Great American Road Trip trailer and they hate it. It's wholesome. It's too patriotic.
8: Well,
7: it's too joyful.
8: Paid for the trailer. Wait a minute,
7: us. Yes.
8: They have a trailer with the logo painted on the side?
7: They're upset because they don't want you to celebrate America. There's other ways to celebrate America but go on a 7 month road trip. He said, blah, blah, blah. Don't let the haters stop you from visiting our spectacular national parks. Oh, you mean the ones you're cutting all the funding for? Ay, ay, ay. Monuments and sites and blah, blah, blah. Our message is simple. Love America is to see America. Put the phone down, hit the open road, blah, blah, blah, blah, blah. They are so out of touch. They seriously are.
8: Who provided them with this trailer with the logo on the side? That's
7: He's
8: what I want to know about.
7: You know that we pay for it. It always ends up that like they try to say, oh, no. It's like the ballroom.
8: The ballroom,
7: oh,
8: yeah.
7: We're not going to. Okay, so we had a great conversation with Katie Fang, who said of the Virginia ruling, the decision to overturn an entire election is an unprecedented and undemocratic action that cannot stand. We are exploring all options to overturn this shocking decision.
8: Snagglepuss.
7: No, that would be Hakeem Jeffries. So on cue, three more southern states. So this is what's going to happen. It's not going to just be Tennessee. Mm-hmm. Alabama, Louisiana, and South Carolina are jumping into the ongoing gerrymandering battle ahead of the midterms, with all three poised to try to eliminate Democratic Party House seats. I'm telling you, got to go balls to the wall. Katie mentioned this. Trump pledged to deploy a Republican election integrity army.
8: Yep.
7: What does that sound like to you before the midterms? Positioning it as a response to Chuck Schumer. Oh, this is part of his I Know You Are, But What Am I? He criticized Schumer's election integrity group and alleging it would suppress Republican voters and interfere in upcoming elections. Everything they say is projection. Mm-hmm. Right. All we're trying to do is make sure everybody's vote gets counted.
8: Absolutely.
7: They're trying to intimidate and, like Katie was saying, send ICE troops, whatever they think will intimidate people. It's all right. We also spoke to Katie about the special treatment Ghislaine Maxwell is getting. More than one inmate spoke out. One of them said she was kicked out of the facility after taking issue with the amount of privileges Maxwell was receiving. Does this not just make your blood boil? She not just was convicted, she is also herself a child rapist, as we talked about. Within a day of her arrival, the inmate said, we had armed guards, marshals patrolling. If she had a visitation, she would get to, you know, they closed the chapel and the indoor rec and allowed her to use that building for her personal visits. When we had visitation that happened in the visitation building, we didn't, you know, no one wanted her around the kids. And she'd get bottled waters and clamshell meals delivered to her room. Oh, my God. Seriously? Ironically, seashells by the seashore, because she's not a seashell criminal like, you know, James Comey, obviously.
8: I'd like her clamshell meal.
7: Hey, farm girl from up in Central California.
9: Central Coast. Central Coast, not to be mistaken with the Central Valley.
8: That's right. Oh.
9: Putting that out there.
7: Pardon me.
9: Big difference.
8: Both are agricultural areas, though.
9: Yes, but big difference.
8: Yes.
9: Big difference.
7: This is just one story about... one way of the myriad of ways Trump is just killing us, is killing our country. It is. So California farmers must destroy 420,000 peach trees after Del Monte closed its canneries and cancels more than $550 million in long-term contracts. To make ends meet, these farmers are now weighing whether to destroy about 3,000 acres of peach trees. Already, again, the tariffs are killing them. The fertilizer is mm-hmm. killing them. Right. Trump doing that stunt and releasing all our water mm-hmm. to try to do some stunt about the L.A. fires.
9: When the water got released, I just want to make a point. A couple months ago, was driving through. This was during around Christmas when we were off. I was driving through the Central Valley, and they think Newsom did that. They don't.
7: This is the power of information.
9: Yes.
7: Right?
9: So there's a lot of misinformation going around in California.
8: And they put up billboards about all of that
9: in rural areas. Yep. There are billboards up. There are there's signage everywhere.
8: Yeah.
9: And people think Newsom did it. They don't think that Trump was.
7: No, it's insane.
9: Involved in that.
7: So the peach farmers are now left with a glut of fruit and no one to sell it to. Now farmers are left with little choice but to uproot those trees and try to, you know, plant something else, recoup their losses. The company's troubles intensified as operational costs mounted, in part due to tariffs and imported steel that is used in their cans. American growers, U.S. farmers are already weathering a host of challenges. The tariffs have raised input costs, priced some of American growers out of global markets. The Iran war has further complicated the picture for farmers as the closure of the strait has cut off about one-third of global fertilizer shipments and hiked prices of key growing chemicals. But, you know, that's just one more... casualty. We were talking about, it's not just Spirit. There's a number of airlines that are in trouble already. So, yeah, it's depressing. Gregory in Kent, Ohio. Hi, Greg.
10: Hi, Stephanie. Thanks for doing all you do.
7: Thank you.
10: I really appreciate it.
7: Thank you.
10: I just want to remind everybody that 56 years ago last Monday, we saw the beginning of the end of the Vietnam War. And that occurred right here in Kent in Jackson State. And it started with just ordinary people, young and old, standing up. And I hang with a lot of young people on a daily basis. I'm an old man now. Let me tell you, young folks are fed up.
7: Yeah.
10: They're fed up. I almost swore. I caught myself. And I'd like people to remember Alison Krauss, Jeff Miller, William Schroeder, and Sandra Sawyer.
7: This is why we try to give the Bellas and the, you know, Adam Mocklers and whoever else we can get, you know, the Gen Zers, come on, because that polling, as I keep saying, Bella, is where all of the polling should be, which means Gen Z not only should not be condescended to, they're ahead of the curve, mm-hmm. right? Because to his point, you're the ones that would be used for cannon fodder. Mm-hmm. He also remains incapable of telling the truth about anything. He sidestepped a question about the U.S. strike on the girls' elementary school, which it was nearly, 200 people were killed, mostly schoolgirls. So Trump initially claimed the school was hit by an Iranian, because Iran would bomb their own schoolgirls. Analysis by the New York Times showed the school was almost certainly struck by the U.S. military. It was a Tomahawk. We're the only ones that have them. Israel doesn't have them. So anyone else that has them is not involved in this war. It's ridiculous. The reporter said, we're at a point almost 10 weeks after a missile hit a girls' school in Iran. Who fired that missile? Trump. That's under study now. We'll give you a report as soon as we have it. He's just, again, incapable. Just incapable. Chris, as stupid as this war is, any other normal president would go, we regret the loss of life. Absolutely. This was inadvertent. Yeah. It was,
8: He can't bring himself to say that because that's admitting failure or whatever.
7: Right. Sometimes the headline makes me happy. Susie Wiles' email demanding White House staffers stop leaking to the press is leaked to the press. She wrote, unauthorized leaks will not be tolerated and are subject to sanction up to and including termination. Okay. Do you feel like rats jumping off the Titanic kind of feeling? Everyone's trying to leak that they were against this or that disastrous thing and blah, blah, blah. Oh, we mentioned the Duffy's trip, which I'm going to say was on, first of all, he's on the taxpayer's dime. So yes, what is he doing? A road trip for 7 months instead of making sure the planes aren't hitting each other, blah, blah, blah. Trump yet again promotes his personal business on taxpayers' dime. He used taxpayer resources to promote his personal for-profit business, flying Marine One from the White House to his Virginia golf course to speak at the ongoing, the Saudi Arabian-backed, whatever that thing is, golf. LIV, yeah. Yes. Bringing the taxpayer total for travel and security for such trips to nearly $18 million. His golf courses have partnered with, is it LIV or LIV?
8: LIV.
7: Yeah. Heavily funded by the Saudi government, is now in deep financial trouble since its inception in 2021, have hosted multiple tournaments. This is Trump's second taxpayer-funded trip to prevent a LIV event since he took office. Between those trips and a visit to, a PGA tournament at his course in Doral and other trips, to promote his own financial interests, he has spent a total of $17.7 million of taxpayer money for travel and security during his second term and pocketed, I don't know, what are we saying? At least a billion or something just in the...
8: $11 billion, thereabouts.
7: Yes. Yes, $11 billion. That's what we're going to say. Mark in Maryland. Hi, Mark.
11: Hey, Stephanie. Hi. Can you hear me okay?
7: Yes.
11: Outstanding having Katie on. Okay?
7: Thank you.
11: I just love her. I am crazy about her, just like you are.
7: Yeah.
11: Secondly, I think the Dems need to start connecting the misery that people are feeling with the folks responsible. Instead of being like the Republicans, where everything that happens is Joe Biden's fault, start connecting it with the folks responsible, like Elon Musk with regards to USAID, and of course the misery that our farmers are experiencing right now.
7: Yeah.
11: They grew more food than they could ever sell, and because of the USAID being canceled, it's just ridiculous. Have you read the book Into the Wood Chipper?
7: And I should point out that California story I did about the peach growers, it's never just a California story. We supply what percentage of the fruits and vegetables for the entire country? Mm-hmm. I'm going to say 11 billion percent.
8: Thereabouts.
7: Yeah, it's like a Trump percentage.
8: Yeah.
7: A lot. Okay.
8: An S-ton.
7: Yes, right. Okay. Yes, that's a metric thing, measurement.
8: Yeah.
7: 46 minutes after the hour. This portion of the show brought to you by my pals at Incogni. They're a pal, I'm telling you.
8: Yeah.
7: If I get my data back, spam. The phenomenon of getting those spam text messages, deceptive emails, no good. Spammers only text and email when they have your info. How do they get it? Who are these people?
8: Who are these people?
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10: Yeah.
11: Yeah.
0: But it's a cost of living thing, right? It's like, my kale Caesar salad doesn't have enough kale in it anymore. They used to put like cabbage and Brussels sprouts and stuff that, you know, wasn't good for you guys. But I was more nutritious, and now it has like romaine and stuff that doesn't have any nutrition. It's probably cheaper. Yes, sir?
12: Can you make your own?
0: Oh, don't be ridiculous. All right. Anyway, have I mentioned everything Trump touches dies? What?
11: Someone is on the air.
0: Oh, I did it. That's my ass and that's my elbow, right?
12: No.
0: I hit something over there. I was bitching about my kale salad. Okay.
12: I don't know why you can't make your own.
11: You can. Salad is probably the easiest thing.
10: It really is.
0: All right, fine. So Trump Media and Technology Group, you know, they own Truth Social.
12: Uh-huh.
0: They reported a massive net loss for the first 3 months of 2026 and less than $1 million in total sales. How does he ever get spun as some brilliant businessman? This is, what did we say, 6 bankruptcies? The earnings report comes after the sudden departure of Devin Nunes, the CEO, who the stock is down 35% year to year. He is literally in the process of bankrupting. We are his next bankruptcy,
12: yeah,
0: the United States,
12: totally.
0: Right?
12: Uh-huh.
0: The debt has just passed, I think, the GDP for the first time. It's okay. Oh, here's a Dr. Redliner stack.
12: Okay.
0: Experts wonder where is the CDC as hantavirus outbreak unfolds on a cruise ship. No quick dispatching of disease investigators, no televised news conference to inform the public, no timely health alerts to doctors in the midst of the hantavirus outbreak that involves Americans and is making headlines around the world. The U.S. government's top health agency, the CDC, has been uncharacteristically missing in action. The CDC is not even a player. I've never seen that before, said one international public health expert.
12: Yeah.
0: He said it is a sentinel event that speaks to how well the country is prepared for a disease threat. And right now, I'm very sorry to say we are not prepared.
12: No, not at all.
0: No kidding.
12: Not with Bobby
11: this.
12: Kennedy in charge.
11: We know this.
12: Yeah.
11: It sucks. But.
0: And their party is still just lunatic. First of all, there is no hantavirus vaccine yet. They're already fear-mongering about that. They have lunatics like Senator Ron Johnson, who said COVID vaccines killed 3.9 million Americans. Oh, my God. Oh, my God. He was on the creepy James O'Keefe show, something.
12: Oh, ew.
0: Right.
12: Yeah.
0: Yes, he said almost 4 million I hate even repeating this stuff, but to your point, Bella, this is the stuff they believe, that Gavin Newsom is the one that released the water.
11: Yes.
0: And
11: yes.
0: So he's talking about the VAERS system. So, you know, it's open to the public, and every QAnon nutbag and his mother flooded the site with bat claims that people like QAnon Ron say are now scientific proof. That's what he's citing.
12: Okay.
0: In December 2025, he called for using bleach to cure autism. In August 25, Johnson appeared when he hosted a 9/11 truth event aiming to prove that the World Trade Center building collapses were caused by a controlled demolition, the U.S. government, and Jewish people.
12: Well, Jim thought that, too. Jim
0: there
12: Moore
0: is,
12: did.
0: Bless his heart. There is no nutbag QAnon bat theory that Johnson won't endorse, including that windmills are killing whales, that the COVID vaccine causes AIDS, that global warming is beneficial because fewer people will freeze to death,
11: and
0: China helped steal the 2020 election, and more recently the Democrats tampered with the Epstein files.
12: How does bleach cure autism?
11: It cleanses you from
0: right.
11: the inside
0: it obviously
11: out.
0: Cures COVID.
11: And
0: then
11: autism. You barf it all up.
12: You barf up the autism?
11: Yes.
0: Is that how it happens?
12: Okay.
11: Yes. Y'all don't know?
12: Sorry.
11: Oh, my gosh. Get it off.
12: I didn't read the peer-reviewed study that said that.
0: Okay. I'm sorry to have to cut. I know I'm making us all stupider, but Benny Johnson, another right-wing,
12: uh-huh.
0: Kremlin-paid Christian nationalist douchebag podcaster.
12: Yep.
0: He says that hantavirus is a psyop to rig the elections. Okay, so first of all, we're not in charge of anything.
12: No.
0: So how is... He said, we're not doing this again. We're not doing it. We're not going to do it again. We're not going to do it again. He repeats himself a lot. Does he get paid by the word? We're not going to do it again. I'm not going to be part of YOP.
12: He's like filling out a blue book.
0: What's the net thing? It's going to be a new virus, and it's really convenient that these viruses only happen in election years where Democrats are set to potentially underperform. That's not what any poll is showing.
12: No.
0: And Republicans are set to maintain power. No, that's not what's happening at all. It's very convenient, extremely reckless, but somehow we have this outbreak on a cruise ship that was sailing from one of the only islands that was so isolated there wasn't a COVID outbreak on.
11: Oh, my goodness.
0: Isn't that interesting? Yes. I want to be as aggressive as we were in 2020. We said this is an op to rig elections. That's what we're going to say now about hantavirus. It's worth understanding what's going on in the world. These psyops are about to be pressurized on us. Oh, mail-in voting. That's what he was getting to, that long monologue, was to get to mail-in voting, because we don't control anything, the presidency, the CDC, so how would we?
12: What did Tristan da Cunha have to do with any of that? That's the island that the hantavirus boat visited.
0: I don't know.
12: It's one of the most isolated places on Earth, and there are 250 people that live there.
11: People don't look at the facts, and they don't know that hantavirus comes from rodents.
12: Right.
11: Did rodents, like the plague.
12: Mm-hmm.
0: Also, Trump said his poll ratings are higher than ever, and everyone loves the war in Iran.
11: Mm.
0: Good morning. Happy Monday, everybody. We'll see you tomorrow.

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2: AP News, I'm Ed Donahue. President Trump is lashing out at Iran's hardline leaders.
3: You have the moderates and you have the lunatics. And I think the moderates are more respected. The lunatics want to fight till the end. You know, it'll be a very quick fight.
2: Iran and the U.S. reached an impasse again over how to end their war, while their ceasefire grows increasingly shaky, with the two sides exchanging fire in recent days. Two more passengers evacuated from a cruise ship tested positive for the hantavirus. One is at the University of Nebraska Medical Center and is not showing any symptoms. 15 patients are being quarantined there. Dr. Brian Christine is with the Department of Health and Human Services.
4: Let me be crystal clear. The risk of hantavirus to the general public remains very, very low. The Andes variant of this virus does not spread easily, and it requires prolonged close contact with someone who is already symptomatic.
2: Three passengers on the cruise ship died. Cole Thomas Allen, the man charged with attempting to kill President Trump at the White House Correspondents' Dinner, pleaded not guilty in Washington. The spring home buying season is off to a sluggish start.
5: The National Association of Realtors says existing home sales edged up 0.2% last month from March, but were unchanged compared to April last year. The latest sales figure fell short of what economists were expecting, according to FactSet. Meanwhile, home prices continued to rise nationwide last month, although at a slower rate. The median sales price increased nearly 1% in April from a year ago to $417,700. The housing market has been in a slump since 2022, when mortgage rates began to climb from pandemic-era lows. I'm Marcela Sanchez.
2: Police report six people were found dead inside a cargo train boxcar at a Union Pacific rail yard in Laredo, Texas. This is AP News.
6: I'm Damian Troisi, and this is Markets in a Minute. Stocks hovered near their records in morning trading on Wall Street Monday. The S&P 500 rose 0.1%. The Dow was mostly unchanged. The NASDAQ composite was also mostly unchanged. Oil prices rose and continue to hover around $100 per barrel. That's up from about $70 per barrel from before the war with Iran. The war has shut down the vital Strait of Hormuz, preventing oil tankers from delivering crude oil to customers worldwide. Stock markets were mixed across Europe and Asia. Treasury yields held relatively steady in the bond market. Damian Troisi, New York.
2: Israel's military says two soldiers will spend weeks in military prison for the desecration of a Christian statue in southern Lebanon. One soldier stuck a cigarette in the mouth of the statue of Mary. Another soldier filmed the incident. It comes after soldiers hacked down a crucifix in southern Lebanon. They also received time in military prison. I'm Ed Donahue, AP News.
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8: From the Weatherology Weather Center, I'm meteorologist Michael Caro. We'll see a good deal of sunshine for this afternoon with highs into the lower 60s. Winds out of the north and northeast at 10 to 15. For tonight, mostly clear, a low of 41. Warming to the mid-70s for highs on Tuesday, a slight chance for some late-day showers. Wednesday, breezy, but cooler once again, will ease back to a high of 63. And that's your latest Chicago weather update. Right now, it's 54.
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14: Hey, top of the Monday, brand new week to you. They're coming after our voting rolls. Could millions vanish before Election Day? We'll talk about that in just a moment. Also, Donald Trump just announced on his Nazi-infested social media site that he's building an election integrity army for the 2026 midterms. Yep. In the second hour of our program, the American people see the rot. Washington cashes the checks. And a CNN anchor is stunned to discover that Americans like to tax billionaires. Oh, gee, what a novel idea. Yeah. And did Ted Cruz just confess to trying to kill Social Security to a new Republican? They've already put it into place, these so-called Trump accounts. Ted Cruz just came out and said, yeah, this is going to replace Social Security. Just wait. I'll tell you all about that in the second hour of our program. In the third hour of our program, just so we're all clear, there's no help coming for any disasters. Trump is closing the chapter on FEMA. And why did Trump fire the CDC inspectors right before the cruise ship outbreak? A lot to get to today. My daily take, my daily op-ed published over at HartmanReport.com, is titled, they're coming for our voter rolls, millions could vanish before Election Day. This is pretty shocking news. CNN first reported it, but it's all over the internet right now. Let me give it to you step by step. First of all, what happened, two, three weeks ago in India, Modi, you know, the guy who is following Orban and Putin and Trump in trying to turn India into a right-wing autocracy, won overwhelmingly in a bunch of states that he'd never won before. Why? Because in some of these states, he purged as many as 10 million voters from the voting rolls. Just purged them. Just went in and purged millions and millions, tens of millions of voters off the voting rolls, and then won the election big. Now, this is something Putin's been doing for years, and it's something the Republicans have been doing in this country for years. Now, that follows John Roberts and Sam Alito blatantly gutting the Voting Rights Act with phony, cooked data. They claimed that black people are voting in the same numbers as white people now and everything. No, sorry, it was a lie. It was lifted out of one of the Republican friend of the court briefs, but it was a lie. And they didn't even bother to fact check it. You know, Joe Stalin, The former Russian dictator is often quoted as saying, it's not the people who vote that count, it's the people who count the votes. I think in this case, you could say it's not the people who vote that counts, it's the people who maintain the voter lists and purge people from them. I mean, you know, here's how it works, okay? This is what CNN is reporting. And not just CNN, like I said, it's all over the press now, is that the Trump administration, following up on a Trump presidential order, executive order, has demanded that every single one of the 50 states and the District of Columbia turn over their voting rolls, complete with names, addresses, driver's license, social security number, voting history, and date of birth. Then they're also requiring those states to sign a document called a Memorandum of Understanding that says this, and I quote, "You therefore agree that within 45 days of receiving that notice from the Justice Department of any issues, insufficiencies, inadequacies, deficiencies, anomalies, or concerns, your state will clean its data by removing ineligible voters." You get that? The federal government is saying, give us all your voting lists, and we will tell you who we have concerns about, and you must purge those people from your voting rolls. Now, this is not a new thing in America. What's new is the federal government doing it. This has been done before in the states. You'll recall back in the 2000 election, Greg Palast broke this story for the BBC. The whole rest of the world knew about it long before we did. Our press just never really in a meaningful way picked up on it. But in the months leading up to the 2000 election, Catherine Harris, the Secretary of State in Florida, working on behalf of Jeb Bush, George W. Bush's brother, Jeb was the governor of Florida. Catherine Harris reached out to the governor of Texas, who just happened to be George W. Bush, and got from his Department of Corrections a complete list of all the felons, the convicted felons in Texas, which were over 50% black and Hispanic. Black and Hispanic people have a smaller pool of names than white people. Hispanic people, all of their names are derived, pretty much all of their names are derived from the Spanish language, so it's a relatively small number of names. And among black people, a lot of black people have names that are, you know, named after presidents or named Brown or Freeman or, you know, Washington, Jefferson, Jackson, that sort of thing. So that list of the black and Hispanic felons in Texas was compared to the Florida voter list. And sure enough, they discovered there were roughly 80,000 Jose Garcias and James Browns and whatnot, similar names, identical names, first and last name. They ignored the middle name. They ignored birth date. And they purged about 80,000 black and brown people from the voting rolls just months before the election that George W. Bush won by 537 votes. In other words, had they not done the voter purge in Florida, Al Gore would have been elected president in 2000. Now, Republicans are not idiots. They looked at this and they said, the Democrats never said anything. Al Gore didn't complain. Bill Clinton didn't complain. The media didn't even notice. We're going to do this every year. And sure enough, that's what they've been doing. And they're, as I said, they're preparing to do it on a federal level. So far, the states that have turned over their information, and therefore the federal government will be able to say to these states, okay, time to bounce these Democratic voters off your voting rolls in your big blue cities. States that have already complied to this and agreed with the Memorandum of Understanding, yes, we will purge the names you tell us to purge. Alaska, Arkansas, Indiana, Kansas, Louisiana, Mississippi, Nebraska, Ohio, South Carolina, South Dakota, Tennessee, Texas, and Wyoming. And then the feds have also obtained the publicly available information from Colorado, Florida, Pennsylvania, Utah, and West Virginia. Now, there's a few states that are resisting, a couple of Republican states. Mostly, it's all the Democratic states. But as Greg Palast and I, as he pointed out on this program, and I have been pointing out over and over since, if the Republicans had not succeeded in purging about 4 million American voters from the voting rolls just before the 2024 election, Kamala Harris would have been elected and you'd have Democratic control of the House of Representatives right now. And it's just amazing that the media doesn't cover this, that the Democrats don't cover this. I mean, if Democrats have been doing this to Republicans for the last 50 years, and this literally goes back to the 1960s. This is when this started, when Republicans started doing this. So Operation Eagle Eye and William Rehnquist, which I've talked about before. If Democrats were doing this, you know Republicans would be screaming. I mean, this would be much bigger than liberal bias in the media. No, this would be, liberal bias in the voting polls or rolls. And this has been going on for a long, long time. I mean, this is from Demos. Between the close of registration for the 2020 general election and the close of registration for 2022, states reported removing 19 million records from voter registration rolls. That's 8% of the total number of voters in the United States. 17 million voters were purged in the 2 years leading up to the 2018 election. I mean, it just goes on and on and on. And then they've got caging. Caging is now legal. And so this is, in Ohio, they've been identifying people this way, sending them a postcard and then bouncing them off the voting rolls. So bottom line, number one, reach out to your Democratic elected officials and say, what the hell is going on with all these purges of the voting rolls? And why are you allowing this to happen? And number two, double check your voter registration every month, literally every month. If you live in one of these, even if you live in a blue state, but particularly if you live in a blue city in a red state, because they are coming for you. These people do not intend to give up power this November. We've got to fight back.
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0: This is a truly remarkable book that you're going to love. You know, there's a war underway, and a college student discovered that the State Department was lying about it and reported it. He made the national news, and suddenly he was arrested by the FBI and charged with fake crimes. Sound familiar? Well, this was 60 years ago. The war was Vietnam, and the student journalist who discovered the lies said so, angering those in power. His name is George Koch, and now he's written a powerful expose about how bullies and parasites have always manipulated the law and exploited others. It's a terrible history. 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

0: Nazi hour. Trump announced on his Nazi-infested social media site Sunday that he's building an election integrity army for the 2028 midterms. He announced this on Truth Social Sunday, framing it as a defense against Democratic efforts to suppress Republican votes. The Post gave no specifics about what this so-called army would look like, but it arrived in the context of a coordinated Republican effort to restrict ballot access, purge voter rolls, redraw congressional districts, and potentially deploy immigration agents to polling places. The announcement was a direct response to Senate Minority Leader Chuck Schumer's new task force on election integrity, which has targeted former, tapped former Attorney General Eric Holder and election law attorney Mark Elias. Trump called Elias a terrible lawyer with a horrible track record. Elias responded that he had beaten Trump in more than 60 in court more than 60 times when Trump tried to overturn the 2020 election, and that he wears Trump's scorn as a badge of honor. Meanwhile, the actual mechanics of Republican election strategy are considerably more aggressive than just a post on his Nazi-infested social media site. Republicans across the country are rushing to draw new congressional districts following the Supreme Court's decision to gut the Voting Rights Act last month, even in states where primary voting is already underway. Trump's Justice Department has sued 30 states for refusing to hand over voter registration data. The Save America Act, which critics say would block millions of Americans, particularly married women, from voting by requiring in-person proof of citizenship, has been pushed by Trump, even as the Wall Street Journal's editorial board called its problems far greater than the issue it claims to solve. Voter fraud, the stated justification for all of this nonsense, remains vanishingly rare by every credible measure. What is happening is not election protection. This is election architecture built to favor one party before a midterm in which that party is currently trailing by nearly 6 points on the generic ballot. The 15th Amendment was ratified in 1870 to guarantee the right to vote regardless of race. And it took another 95 years in the blood of civil rights marchers in Selma to get the Voting Rights Act that actually enforced it. What we're watching now is the deliberate dismantling of that constitutional architecture. And history tells us that when a party gives up on winning elections, they always start working to rig them. I mean, that's just always plan B. Meanwhile, the American people see the rot. Washington cashes the checks, and a CNN anchor is stunned to discover that Americans like taxing billionaires. This is a pretty, this is an incredible story too, but I'm going to pause on that and wait for the next hour. We'll get into that in some detail. Right now, Rudy in Atlanta, Georgia. Hey, Rudy, what's on your mind today?
1: Good day, Tom. You know, we're living in some extraordinary times. I'm not scared. It's just something that we're just going to have to, people in this community, we have to understand that it's where it happens and how much information that is given at the time so that we can prepare. Because these people understand that this guy is in the 20s. You're going into the summertime, fuel going to be $6-$7 an hour. Going into summertime, Tom, the same people that

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0: One of the most important features of the American experiment is often overlooked. This nation began as a rebellion against monarchy and the doctrine of the divine right, and the founders codified it by creating a secular constitution. No religious tests, no state religion, and a clear separation between church and state. They'd seen what happens when religion and government merge, and they designed a system to prevent it. Well, today that principle is under renewed attack. We're seeing increasing efforts to blur that line, including events like America Prays on May 17th, where government and religion intersect in ways that raise constitutional concerns. 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
7: From the Weatherology Weather Center, I'm meteorologist Michael Caro. We'll see a good deal of sunshine for this afternoon with highs into the lower 60s. Winds out of the north and northeast at 10 to 15. For tonight, mostly clear, a low of 41. Warming to the mid-70s for highs on Tuesday, a slight chance for some late-day showers. Wednesday, breezy but cooler once again, will ease back to a high of 63. And that's your latest Chicago weather update. Currently, it's 55.
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10: This is WCPT telling you how you can shop blue. 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Nike. Now, yes, Nike's co-founder is very Republican. However, the other 83% of the company supports the Democratic Party. $894,000 in 2024. Dior. Now, Dior does not give to politics, but some of their employees do. And 84% of their donations went to Democrats in 2024. Adidas.

0: Adidas also does not give to politics, but a lot of their employees do, as 97% of their employees' donations went to Democrats. Gucci. Gucci also does not donate to politics, but their employees do, and 84% of their employees' donations went to the Democratic Party. Chanel. Chanel also does not give to politics, but guess what? 99% of their employees donated to Democrats in 2024. I would hate to be that guy in the 1%. This has been WCPT telling you how you can shop blue.
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0: 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Check it out. Minutes past the hour. Welcome back. What's on your mind today? James in Montgomery, Alabama. Hey, James, thanks for listening to SiriusXM. What's on your mind today?
1: Oh, thank you, Tom. Great program as usual. Thank you so much for all you do. As a traveler, you know, a truck driver, I get to wander in and out of the Confederacy. So here's a dispatch, an actual conversation I had yesterday in the Confederacy, could have been right out of 1860, that an intelligent, he says he's a college graduate, I have no doubt that he is, agrees with the Speaker of the Alabama State Legislature that the 14th Amendment needs to be abolished, that the Supreme Court should abolish the 14th Amendment.
0: Well, I bet they want to abolish the 13th and 15th, too. Let's just go back to slavery.
1: Well, the quote from, his name's Ledbetter, the state representative, is that he wants the Supreme Court to abolish, and he called it Amendment 14. But I mean, talk about just the incredible ignorance, the audacity. Number one, the Supreme Court can't abolish a constitutional amendment. I mean, not directly, you know, not just come right out and say they wish they could. But, I mean, how outrageous. And I said, you mean equal protection under the law and birthright citizenship should no longer be the law of the land. He says, oh, yeah, those are terrible things.
0: Does he not realize, James, that, you know, I get it, that, you know, if you're a white person in the South and you think, okay, get rid of the 14th Amendment and we'll be able to not have equal protection for black people, in other words, they won't be able to sue or have any rights, you know, if they get discriminated against. And also, we can even claim that they're not citizens because of the color of their skin. Does he not realize that those things could apply to him, too, that in the years, in the decade leading up to the Civil War, that lots and lots and lots of white people in the South were lynched, were beaten, were run out of the South, were imprisoned because they opposed not because they opposed slavery, because they opposed the oligarchs who controlled the South. I mean, you know, it's not the color of your skin, ultimately, that these rich oligarchs are going to use against you. It's your politics. Does he not understand that?
1: And your bank account. Don't forget that.
0: Yeah, there you go.
1: That's
0: very
1: important.
0: Well said, James.
1: It, like you say, the ignorance is just incredible. It's stunning.
0: Yeah. Yeah. That's a very good way of putting it. James, thanks. Thanks for sharing that with me. That's amazing. Gabe in Placerville, California. Hey, Gabe, what's on your mind today?
2: How are you doing? It seems like you're getting over your cold there. It's good to
0: hear. Yeah, more or less.
2: yeah, I'm getting over something myself. It's kind of tough, but glad you're well. Hey, you know, Cole Allen, the White House correspondent, dinner shooter, he was in court today.
0: Yeah, he pled not guilty.
2: And I was kind of wondering, not guilty. Yeah, he's not guilty. That's correct. But you know, I was wondering how come he hasn't reached this kind of Luigi Mangione cult status yet, or if he has, or if he's going to. Any thoughts on it?
0: Yeah, I think there's a whole lot more people who are pissed off about the way that America gets ripped off by corporate America generally and big insurance companies specifically. And they really don't have any constituency. There's no group of people who are out there going, yeah, yeah, we love big insurance companies. Health insurance companies. So, you know, the guy that Luigi Mangione killed was, if not universally reviled, at least not, you know, he had no constituency outside his own company. Trump has a substantial constituency. He's got the Democrat, he's got the Republican Party behind him. He's got, 80-90% popularity still within the Republican Party. I mean, he keeps talking about his poll numbers. That's what he's talking about. So it doesn't surprise me that there was, and nobody really is in favor of political assassination. I don't think most people are in favor of assassinating corporate officers either. It's not a good thing. It's counterproductive. It's not the American way, et cetera. You know, it's a crime, et cetera. I think that those are probably the two big factors. There was also, Luigi Mangione is a handsome looking white guy. That might have some small thing to do with it. I don't know.
2: Yeah, that's what I was about to say. Do you think race has a factor?
0: Could be. Yeah, because the shooter in D.C. was black. But I think mostly that, this is the third, maybe arguably fourth time that somebody has tried to take a shot at Trump, but none of them have been portrayed as heroes, which is a healthy thing, by the way, in my mind. I don't think that we should, the day that America starts portraying political assassins or wannabe assassins as heroes is a day that we have taken a very, very dark turn. Yeah, well, also you don't know. I mean, with Luigi, serial killers, they get love letters from people in prison. There's a whole bunch of groupies, women who want to, hook up with serial killers or whatever. It may well be, too, that the media made a much bigger thing out of Luigi's popularity than actually exists. I just don't know. But I do know that Americans don't love want to be a political assassins, and that's a good thing that we don't. Gabe, thank you. Nancy in Mayfork, California. Hey, Nancy, what's up?
3: Hi there, it's Hayfork. I'm in Trinity County, and I want to thank you. Yes, I want to thank you for providing such an incredible forum. And I'm here because I have a pipe dream. I'm so frustrated by congressional districting that I think it should be completely abolished. I feel like we're in a time where connectivity through the cyber world makes this idea possible, whereby all candidates every 2 years would simply upload through a website their platform, a bio. And it would be like Zillow on the real estate app, where you could then, as a citizen, as a voter, go through, choose the filters you're interested in, and vote accordingly. I don't care where anybody from California is running or about what they care about. What do you think?
0: There was a minor movement back in the late 50s, early 60s. To do away with all congressional districts and basically say, okay, if Indiana has 9 members that they send to the House of Representatives, then, you get 100 people running for office and the top 9 vote getters become the 9 representatives from Indiana. And of course, the 2 senators. The problem with that, and it's something I would be concerned about, is this whole idea of, local representation. I live in Portland, for example. Portland's needs are very, very different from the needs of a rural area or the needs of a small town or the needs of a coastal community. And so I think it's a good thing that Portland is able to elect a member of Congress, in this case, Maxine Dexter, who understands what it's like to live here, who knows what the city needs and can defend the city and its needs at the federal level and implicitly at the state level as well. As a congresswoman, she has some. And also on the state level, all your state representatives and state senators represent specific districts. And that, again, that enhances this idea of local control. So that's why I would be opposed to it, Nancy.
3: I agree with that too. At a point of corruption whereby it would be more important to make some local sacrifices for the greater good. I mean, I live in Trinity County, which is the whole county has 13,000 people, and it has It said that we're so mountainous, it's so compact that if you were to flatten it out, it would cover the state of Texas. So, I mean, we're just this tiny, tiny little place, and we have our own local needs, much of which are around forest and such. But I'm here to tell you that I feel like we are at a critical mass point where we need to start thinking about the greater good of everybody in California, because this is just out of control.
0: It seems to me like a middle ground on this, Nancy, would be to just do away with gerrymandering. Just require that every state, if this would require federal legislation. I mean, you know, Democrats have tried doing this in state after state, including your state, including California, where you have a nonpartisan redistricting commission and you draw, you know, political maps that are polygons and that are not political or racially determined, that they're just, you know, you know, the Republicans were never willing to go along with that. And, you know, being the...
3: That's the problem, yeah.
0: Right. And so,
3: how do you enforce that?
0: Well, you pass a federal law that says the states can't gerrymander, that they have to use nonpartisan commissions, or they have to use a particular formula on a computer, which would probably be the most transparent and easiest way to do it. And then all districts must be polygons, you know, must you know, none of this salamander stuff, you know, which is where the gerrymander came from. Nancy, I got to run, but thank you. Keep thinking. I like the way you're thinking. These are very real issues. Thank you. 45 minutes past the hour.
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0: Wow, about half of Americans think the shooter at the White House Correspondents' Dinner was a setup. This is incredible. Conspiracy theories are running rampant.

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3: Impulsive behavior is common in teenagers. Dr. Robert Whalen from the University of Vermont led a brain imaging study that examined how the brains of teens with ADHD differ from those who use drugs or alcohol.
4: There are different brain regions driving different kinds of impulsivity. So even though you might see the same impulsive behavior, it might be actually driven by different brain networks. So for example, we found a couple of regions that were associated with ADHD and another different set of regions that were associated with drug use. So I guess what we've done is produced a more sophisticated analysis of what the impulsive teenager is doing.
3: So can addictive behavior run in families?
4: There is a certain heritability in drug addiction, but it's very difficult to tease apart because people and families share the same DNA, but they also share the same environment. And although we've shown that there might be a propensity for certain people to start using drugs or to use certain types of drugs, the overall picture is very complicated.
3: With Checkup on Health, I'm Chris Whitting.
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0: Don't let billionaires shape your understanding of the world. 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Welcome back. 10 minutes before the hour. Picking up your calls here, Calvin in Grove City, Ohio. Hey, Calvin, what's up?
10: Hi, Tom. I want to talk about the weather.
0: Okay.
10: The weather, I've been growing up in Ohio in the 50s. And the weather was never looked like the clouds never looked like they do now. We got to look like the clouds now from the weather is looks like the Arizona clouds. where the temperatures change so much. Mm-hmm. In Ohio, to this year, was the coldest May in on record.
0: Wow. Is that from a bomb cyclone? That's because the jet stream is going nuts and you're getting Arctic air?
10: No, I believe what happened was the North Pole being unfrozen, the warm air from that the Pacific or from the Atlantic from Africa is going into the Pacific before it hits the North before it hits Canada, north of Canada. Mm-hmm. And part of that warm weather is going to cause that warm water is going to cause the Pacific to be warmer and the Atlantic be colder. Hmm. Understand?
0: I do. What I know for sure
10: is like there's no the water could flow from one from Atlantic to Pacific and the North Pole. It would never do that before in the summertime. It's always since I've been born. They were always in the 50s. There was always the North Pole was always frozen.
0: Yeah. You've identified the big factor here, Calvin. Let me share with you the science, because I remember on this program maybe 15 years ago, Michael Mann, the world famous climate scientist, came on and he said, you know, there's this woman who's a meteorologist and she has made this proposal that we're going to start seeing extreme cold in the northern latitudes, like in North America and Europe. We're going to start seeing extreme cold as a result of global warming. And here's the mechanism. That it used to be that when the North Pole was frozen, as solid as it was most of the year, and even in the summer it only, you know, partially opened, that there was this dome of very, very cold air over the North Pole. And the difference in temperature between that dome of cold air and the warmer air from the mid-latitudes, you know, from like North America region, created a kind of a boundary effect, a ring around the top part of the globe. There's a similar one in Antarctica, but we'll stick with the Northern Hemisphere for now. This ring of rapidly moving air that basically acted like it's called the jet stream that circulates the planet at high speed and high altitude. And that jet stream kept the cold in the Arctic. And what has happened with the melting of the Arctic ice cap is that the temperature differential, the gradient between the air over the Arctic in that dome and the air over us, you know, the mid-latitudes, the temperature difference has decreased because the Arctic is warming six times faster than the equator and three times faster than the mid-latitude regions. And so because that temperature gradient has decreased, it being the thing that creates the jet stream wall, essentially, the jet stream no longer stays where it's supposed to, way up at the top of the planet, and it just starts drooling all the way down to Texas. And when it does, behind it comes this big pile of freezing air from the Arctic, and we call those things bomb cyclones. And that's why you're getting the super cold air. It's actually Arctic air that normally, you know, prior to the 60s, 70s, 80s, that Arctic air never hit North America at our latitudes. And now it routinely does. In fact, now sometimes it goes all the way down to Texas. It did a few years ago, and you'll recall, you know, froze a bunch of pipes, killed a bunch of people. So that's what's going on, and the problem is global warming. It's the, as you correctly identified, Calvin, it's the melting of the ice caps. Now, there's also these circular, the water circulation patterns, like, you know, the Great Conveyor Belt.
10: How about the desalinization of the water, of the oceans?
0: That's a factor, too. You've got
10: that movie, like that movie.
0: Yep, like The Day After Tomorrow. Yeah, that's the movie, yeah. And it's not going to happen as suddenly as The Day After Tomorrow, but there's a lot of concern that is a scenario that could happen.
10: It could happen.
0: Yeah, in fact, it is. I mean, the Gulf Stream is weakening. There's this flow of current that starts with air in the Pacific, in the South Pacific, that is superheated, or water that is superheated. That water then flows under the southern tip of Africa, up along the east coast of South and North America. We call it the Gulf Stream there. And then out into the Atlantic, and just south of Greenland, it encounters fresh cold water melting off Greenland, and cold water in the Atlantic, and it settles to the bottom of the ocean and then travels all the way back to Asia along the bottom. And that continuous flow of water is called the AMOC, the Atlantic Meridional Overturning Current, also known as the Great Conveyor Belt. And that brings heat from the South Pacific into the North Atlantic. And that's why you can grow crops in Europe and England doesn't freeze, even though they're at a latitude similar to, to Alaska or even, north of Minnesota. And so if that current shuts down, you're going to start seeing Europe freeze. You're going to start seeing, crop failures and famine and all kinds of things. And people are very concerned because that current has been stuttering. It's weaker now than it's been in 1,000 years. And they're predicting that by the end of this century, it may well shut down, which will present existential is hardly a strong enough word, crisis for Europe. And frankly, for the rest of the world. So, that's what's going on. You're onto something, Calvin. The details are just slightly different than what you're portraying, but the genesis of the whole thing, you're absolutely right, is the global warming and the melting of the polar ice cap. Calvin, I got to run, but thank you for the call. We're hitting the top of the hour. I'll be back with more of your calls and the news of the day on the other side of the break. Stay with us. It's the Tom Hartman Program, Defending America from the Weapons of Mass Deception.
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0: One of the most important features of the American experiment is often overlooked. This nation began as a rebellion against monarchy and the doctrine of the divine right, and the founders codified it by creating a secular constitution. No religious tests, no state religion, and a clear separation between church and state. They'd seen what happens when religion and government merge, and they designed a system to prevent it. 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
14: AP News. I'm Ed Donahue. President Trump says after his latest rejection of Iran's peace proposal, the ceasefire is weak. He used a medical term to describe it.
15: I would call it the weakest right now after reading that piece of garbage they sent us. I didn't even finish reading it. They said, I'm not going to waste my time reading it. I would say it's one of the weakest right now. It's on life support.
14: The president will travel to Beijing this week for a rescheduled summit with Chinese President Xi Jinping. He might try to convince Xi to get Iran closer to a deal.
15: They talk differently. I say, you're crazy. You're crazy people. You're nuts. You're not having a nuclear weapon.
14: The president says he will suspend the federal gas tax because of higher prices stemming from the war with Iran. Two more passengers evacuated from a cruise ship have tested positive for hantavirus.
16: U.S. passengers are being quarantined, 16 in Nebraska, 2 in Atlanta. In a video statement, the captain of the cruise ship, Jan Dobrogowski, paid tribute to the passengers who suffered in the outbreak.
17: Most importantly, our thoughts are with the ones that are no longer with us. And whatever I say will not ease this loss. I'd like you to know they are with us every day in our hearts and our thoughts.
16: On Capitol Hill, Senate Democrats are vowing to fight a $1 billion White House ballroom proposal. Republicans returning to Washington today are facing questions about it. University of Missouri officials say All-America running back Ahmad Hardy is in stable condition after being shot at a concert in Mississippi over the weekend. Moscow and Kyiv have accused each other of disregarding President Trump's request to stop their attacks. Meantime, the U.S. brokered 72-hour ceasefire between Russia and Ukraine is due to expire today. American and European officials are considering how they might steer the warring countries into further talks. This is AP News. The NTSB is gathering details on the Frontier Airlines evacuation after a plane hit a pedestrian in Denver.
18: Where authorities say the aircraft killed a person who breached the airport fence and got onto the runway Friday night. You hear the pilot on ATC.com.
19: We just hit somebody. We have an engine fire.
18: The plane en route to L.A., the pilot aborting takeoff.
19: There was an individual walking across the runway.
18: One engine on the wing, seen in pictures, severely damaged, caught fire, causing smoke on the plane and an emergency evacuation.
19: We've got smoke in the aircraft. We're going to evacuate on the runway.
18: Passengers taking to social media to complain about the slow pace of that evacuation off the plane and down that inflatable slide. The NTSB looking into that as well. Denver Airport reports 12 injuries. 5 people went to the hospital. I'm Julie Walker.
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21: From the Weatherology Weather Center, I'm meteorologist Michael Caro. We'll see a good deal of sunshine for this afternoon with highs into the lower 60s. Winds under the north and northeast at 10 to 15. For tonight, mostly clear, a low of 41. Warming to the mid-70s for highs on Tuesday, a slight chance for some late-day showers. Wednesday, breezy, but cooler once again, will ease back to a high of 63. And that's your latest Chicago weather update. Currently, it's 55.
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0: Hey, welcome to the second hour of our program. So a new Politico poll just landed, and the numbers are pretty stunning. 72% of Americans say there's too much money in our politics. Only 5% disagree. That's mind-boggling. 61% say billionaires have too much influence on elections. And this crosses every line. 80% of Harris voters agree. 77% of Trump voters agree. Two-thirds say special interest money is corruption that should be restricted. Remember, Elon Musk dropped $277 million to elect Trump in 2024. Since then, Musk has grown his personal wealth by $235 billion while gutting the very agencies that were investigating him and his companies. Citizens United cracked the door open. Billionaires drove a Mack truck through it. Americans across the spectrum see the rot. They want it stopped. So the question now is whether either party in Washington has the spine to take on the donor class that funds them. Meanwhile, CNN's Michael Smirkanish had a rough Saturday. He ran a poll asking whether Mamdani's tax the rich push, you know, he's got this tax on second homes in New York City, whether that's an asset or a liability for Democrats. He clearly expected the answer that he wanted. I mean, you know, Michael Smirkanish being a very, very wealthy man, you know, hey, please don't tax the rich, right? But instead, with over 25,000 votes, 51% called it an asset. Only 49% said it was a liability for Democrats. Wow, Smirkanish said on the air, visibly stunned. Then he insisted, 49% is the correct answer. Yeah, you heard right. The minority is the right answer because Michael says so. Meanwhile, as you read above, that Politico poll shows that 72% of Americans think there's too much money in politics. But on cable news, taxing the rich is still treated like a shocking, brave opinion. Memo to Michael Smirkanish. The American people figured this out a long time ago. They're waiting on pundits like you to catch up. I mean, this is just... Meanwhile, did Ted Cruz just confess to killing Social Security? At the Milken Conference in Beverly Hills this week, Ted Cruz let it slip. He called Trump accounts, you know, these accounts you can open and they put money in for your kids. He called it the dirty little secret, his words. He admitted that conservatives have spent 50 years trying to privatize Social Security. Then he laid out the plan. Get parents hooked on Trump accounts for their kids, then convince them to divert payroll taxes into private Wall Street accounts instead of Social Security. Babies grow up, Cruz said. We gave the money to babies, and so the old people didn't get pissed. Right. You know, Bush tried this in 2005, and he got crushed. But he came right out and said that he was trying to replace Social Security. Now they're sneaking it through the back door. And your retirement to the same Wall Street casinos that crashed the economy in 2008. That's the plan. Trump promised he'd never touch Social Security, but Trump is a congenital liar. He just can't stop lying. It's what he does for a living. And so it's why he's a con man. It's what he's done his whole entire life. And Ted Cruz just admitted that Trump and the GOP and all this, oh, we love Social Security. We would never touch Social Security. It was just a lie. Just an absolute, flat-out, blatant, no other way to say it, lie. It's just incredible. And here you've got, you know, 70%, 72% of Americans say there's too much money in politics at the same time that the bankers in New York City and the Wall Street bankers are buying politicians and the entire Republican Party to create Trump accounts so that they can eventually replace Social Security with them. These guys play the long game. You know, I mean, they're looking at their billions and trying to figure out how to make it trillions, and, you know, some of them are succeeding. It's incredible. So what's on your mind today? Don in Pittsburgh, Kansas. Hey, Don, what's up?
4: Oh, hi there, Tom.
1: I don't know. I didn't hear the first half hour of the show. So, I mean, today is the day when the mifepristone issue from the expires. Fifth Circuit. Yeah, they'll be taking it up in the Supreme Court today, and since they're allowing it to expire, you know, people expect a fast, explanation decision. Shadow docket decision. Yeah. Shadow docket, yeah, which is a heck of a way to do things. And, of course, the other big issue with the court was the redistricting. I mean, anywhere from 12 to 20 House districts could easily go to the Republicans. Mm-hmm. And that'd be pretty hard to overcome.
4: Yeah. Yeah, it's
1: and,
4: true.
1: You know, we don't really have, I mean, you know, for years, we don't really have a democracy. Like I always say, the Senate is has more people representing prairie dogs and coyotes than it does representing people in some cases with all the Western states.
4: Yeah.
1: And, you know, some kind of adjustment is needed. And it won't happen spontaneously. It'll have to be forced. And I'm into doing whatever needs to be done, but just sitting back and hoping ain't going to cut it.
4: Well, there's two ways to do it. One would require amending the Constitution, which would be to make Senate representation proportional rather than just an absolute number of two. The alternative would be for the very large states to break themselves up. For California to become three states, Texas and Florida to become three states, New York to become three states, some of the mid-large size states, maybe Michigan, Ohio to become two states, and then you would have Senate representation that's better. The third option that Democrats could do without these, you know, that second one requires both the cooperation of Congress and the individual states themselves. Because when states break up, not only does it have to be approved by the state legislature and all that sort of thing, but it also has to be approved. It has to be rubber stamped by Congress. But the third option would be for Puerto Rico, Washington, D.C., and the islands out there that include Guam and the Solomon Islands and those other U.S. territories to become three new states because they all vote heavily Democratic right now. And that's something that, you know, I was back when Biden was president, I was saying, you guys need to get on this right now. And they just always thought that they had something more important to do. But that's stuff that I think should be at the top of the list.
1: Well, and I agree. Those would be much easier. I mean, constitutional amendments are slow and cumbersome. And by the time you get it done.
4: Usually. Not always. The 18-year-old vote was fewer than 3 months from the time it was introduced until the time it passed.
1: Yeah, when was that? That was in the
4: 70s. 72, I think.
1: Yeah. The Congress then was highly functional compared to what we have these days.
4: Yeah, it certainly.
1: Well, anyhow, I think it's people need to make sure that what we really need is to surround the Supreme Court with a million people.
4: Yeah.
1: While they make their deliberations and, you know, maybe have 50 or 60,000 waiting at their individual homes for them. Yeah. All peaceful, of course.
4: Take away their millions of dollars.
1: Well, of course. Well, that's, but once again, that requires the cooperation of the executive branch and DOJ, and we wouldn't do that.
4: Anyhow,
1: thank you.
4: Okay, good talking to you, Don. Thanks for the call. I appreciate it. It's 14 and a half minutes past the hour. Back with more of your calls in just a minute. Stay with us.

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4: Stephanie Miller here. I am shooting the proverbial poop with guess who? 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
7: Jamie Harrison is a treasure.
8: I hope the American people stand up and speak out in a way that we have not, that we've never seen before. 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I want the message to be sent to the feckless Republicans that you see in Congress, the ones who talk a great game, but in the end of the day, who have been as pliable as a string in the wind. I mean, these folks are just, I mean, Mike Johnson's, the Thunes of the world.
7: Yeah, you want to send them a message. I want them beaten.
8: Yeah.
7: I want them out.
8: That's the message that I want. I want to wipe them out. Wipe them out of the Congress.
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12: He walked away.
11: 20 minutes past the hour. Picking up your calls here, Scott in Los Angeles. Hey, Scott, what's up?
13: Hi, Tom. Good morning. Thank you for being the lighthouse, the Paul Revere of the airwaves.
11: Thank you.
13: I'm a baby boomer born in 1954. Born in 1954, and, you know, television was, like, really new. Mm-hmm. And those commercials are just driven into my head. And there was one particular commercial for Ipana, probably the top-selling brand of toothpaste.
11: I remember.
13: It was an animated commercial with a little character called Bucky Beaver. And he would say, brush up, brush up, brush up with the new Ipana. I think that's where Trump got his Russia, Russia, Russia. Because he was 11, you know, when that commercial first came out. I think it stopped in 1965. I'm wondering if I'm the only baby boomer that thinks that, put that together. Anyway, thank you so much, Tom. I love your program. Thank you for what you do.
11: Thank you, Scott. Yeah, I'd completely forgot about that Ipana commercial, but you're absolutely right. I want whatever happened to Ipana. It's long gone.
13: I think they figured out that they didn't want any more animated stuff, and they canceled 1965. But it's still on YouTube. You can see the commercial on YouTube. I found a toothpaste.
11: Interesting. Thank you, Scott. Bill in Sun City, Arizona. Hey, Bill, what's up?
14: I think I got it, Tom.
11: What's that?
14: Well, the chief complaint I hear from our side is how ignorant they are. Let's address that in a way that is right here at hand. You know, you lit my fuse. By your words, I'm so inspired. You said we're showing our age. We have to show our age. The 70 years you and I have acquired have taught us, right? We've got a great sense of history. The young people I talked to today, they have no sense of history. Education has been captured, and it's pretty much abandoned, these poor kids. The young man that took notice to my little 32-year-old two-seater and remarked to it, he said to me, he just graduated high school. I said, oh, you went all the way through school, got a fifth-grade education. He frowned. He said to me, you know, if that wasn't true, it would be funny.
11: Mm-hmm.
14: So what I'm suggesting is we say to these people around us that we love and care for that don't have that sense of history, where do you want to go to dinner tonight? Mexican, burger, Chinese, Italian. One proviso. You listen to the Declaration of Independence with me. You listen to the Constitution with me. After you light that fuse, Tom, you tell them, please, PBS has each president on YouTube. I've been listening to them every night now.
11: Mm-hmm.
14: And it's giving me a great sense of history, what these presidents were dealing with, right?
11: Yeah.
14: What they were dealing with was the people around them,
11: yeah.
14: Right? So what I'm saying is let's go to the people we love. The shortage of teachers can't exist. We are the teachers now.
11: Yeah.
14: To the people we love that don't have that sense, that we recognize that they don't, this is what we do.
11: I like it, Bill. I think we all have an obligation to educate the people around us. It's why I do what I do, and apparently you are too. Bill, good on you. Thank you. Mike in Tecumseh, Michigan. Hey, Mike, what's up?
15: Hey, I had an idea for gerrymandering.
11: Mm-hmm.
15: Okay. And I know it probably won't happen because of money and politics, but go back to county lines, okay? Or parish lines, wherever.
11: Yeah.
15: And it would hurt both parties. It would hurt both parties, but I think it would straighten things out. I wonder if there's any states out there that do have just county lines.
11: I don't know. If there are, you know, basically, are there any states that have never been seriously gerrymandered? It's a very good question, right, Mike. If there is, I would hold it up as an example. You know, the problem is you've got some counties that have very, very small populations and other counties that have very large populations. So you would have to draw districts beyond just county lines. But I get your point.
15: You have to add county lines or subtract county lines.
11: Exactly.
15: You know, but
11: or divide counties like me, you know, big cities.
15: Well, I don't know if the county. Maybe, yeah, big city, that might be a problem. I don't know.
11: I mean, you know, like Houston, Dallas is Dallas County, isn't it? As I recall, it's some multiple millions of people. So it represents several congressional districts, even though it's one city. I think that's true of both Dallas and Houston. It's probably true of pretty much every big city in America. I mean, Portland only has 700,000 people, so we're all in, I believe we're all in one district. Maybe we're in two. I know certainly with the suburbs were two districts. Say what?
15: Maybe you could have Dallas North and Dallas South.
11: Yeah, or something like that. Yeah, I don't know. We got to do something. I'm with you, Mike.
15: I mean,
11: thank
15: some
11: you.
15: Of these look like snakes. You look some of them like snakes.
11: Oh, I know. Or salamanders, which is why they called them gerrymanders. They named it after Elbridge Gerry, but the mander part was because it looked like a salamander, and that was the district that he had, you know, drawn for himself and his party, the Federalists, back when he was the governor of Massachusetts in the early 1800s.
15: Okay, I just wanted to get your opinion on this, and so I just want to find out what you thought. So.
11: Polygons is the, you know, it's got to have, like, you know, contiguous, you know, not quite a circle, not quite a square, but, you know, it's a polygon. It doesn't look like a salamander. It doesn't look like a snake or, like, you know, an alligator or something like that. It just... You know,
15: It looks like a county. How's that?
11: Yeah, well, you know, counties, I mean, you know, counties go back to the very, very early stages, and they don't, and those county lines don't account for how, you know, cities grow and things like that. But you're onto something. I think this is a real issue that Americans are struggling with. Mike, thank you. Thank you very much. I appreciate the call. It's 27 minutes past the hour. I'll be back with more of your calls on the other side of the break. It's the Tom Hartman Program. Talk media for the rest of us. We'll be right back.

0: was a rebellion against monarchy and the doctrine of the divine right. And the founders codified it by creating a secular constitution. No religious tests, no state religion, and a clear separation between church and state. 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
2: 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The S&P 500 index and the NASDAQ building on the records they opened with this morning. We've got the Dow in the red. It's down 7 points. Disney shares leading it lower. They're down 3%. But the S&P 500 index is up 23 points and the NASDAQ up 94 points. Checking shares of NVIDIA, they're up almost 3%. Micron shares are leading NVIDIA and other chip makers higher today. April home sales disappointed. Higher mortgage rates weighing on buyers. Sales of existing homes inched up just 0.2% last month. Experts had forecast a much greater rise of 3%. And buyers still paid more for that house. The median price of a home sold in April was $417,700, 0.9% higher from April of last year. Jessica Ettinger, CNBC.
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3: From the Weatherology Weather Center, I'm meteorologist Michael Caro. We'll see a good deal of sunshine for this afternoon with highs into the lower 60s. Winds out of the north and northeast at 10 to 15. For tonight, mostly clear, a low of 41. Warm into the mid-70s for highs on Tuesday, a slight chance for some late-day showers. Wednesday, breezy but cooler once again, will ease back to a high of 63. And that's your latest Chicago weather update. Currently, it's 55.
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4: 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Welcome back. Picking up your calls here, Mike in Racine, Wisconsin. Hey, Mike, what's up?
5: Hey, Tom, how you doing? Hey, I got an idea here that I've been hearing about and been talking to some of my other buddies. And it has to do with, in the spirit of the athletes back in the day who got involved with civil rights movement, like Jim Brown, Kareem Abdul-Jabbar, Ali, Bill Russell and them. What do you think would happen? I'm thinking just that Jim Crow South. What do you think would happen if all the black American athletes that are going to these universities, and I'm thinking of the big sports like football and basketball, if they all decided, well, since you're going to take away black representation in this state, we're not going to represent your school and bring in money and bring in notoriety to your school. We're going to transfer out and we're going to go to the Northeast and up north to the schools in states that don't gerrymander like Indiana. We're not going to go there, but in Missouri, we're not going to go there. But, you know, we're going to go up there. We're going to go out east, the northeast up there where you are. I can think of four schools, you know, Oregon State, Washington State. What if all these athletes left? And they can get their NIL money. If they started just leaving and saying, we're not going to your school until you guys fix this. We're not going back to the Jim Crow South. As a matter of fact, what we're going to do, we're going to leave, and your colleges are going to look like the Jim Crow South when you didn't want any black athletes to go to to participate in your sports down there. What do you think would happen to them if that happened? And then number two, if the NFL said to the South, you guys don't have any black representation down there. We saw what you did. You don't get a Super Bowl down there until you fix this problem. What do you think about that?
4: You know, with regard to the NFL and the Super Bowl, I think that's a remote possibility. The NFL tries to avoid politics, and although, you know, race is a big thing for the NFL. But what you're talking about, Mike, is already a very public conversation that's going on social media that started last week. And that is not just the college teams, but also the pro teams. That black athletes should just say, okay, you know, we'll play out this year. We have a contract. But, you know, when our contract is up for renewal next year or the year after, we are not going back as a black athlete. I am not going to go back to a state that has no black representation in Congress. And, or at least, there are some states who don't have black representation largely because they don't have a lot of black people, you know, like Vermont, for example. But but they're not intentionally trying to keep black people out. Whereas Mississippi, Louisiana, in the former Confederate states, they're just right up front saying they're going to do everything they can to suppress black power. So, I get it. And I'm telling you, that conversation is happening, and I don't think it's going to go away. I think it's going to get louder and louder. So we'll have to wait and see.
5: I hope it happens. It'd be a great thing to see and see just how fast these states change their mind about what they're doing, because I think this whole gerrymandering thing that they're doing, when I look at what happened in Tennessee, that is just blatant racism, what they're doing. They're just like, let's just wipe them out. You got no representation in the state. Therefore, we really don't care about what happens to you, basically, is what they're saying. So if you want to take us back, okay, then let's not give you the
4: recognition. And increasingly, as these states become pariah states, they start experiencing what South Africa experienced back in the 80s, which is that even the big bands won't come and play there any longer. You know, the rock and roll singers and whatnot. I mean, you know, just, you know, the conventions won't come to their states anymore. I mean, that sort of thing is all potentially in the pipeline. So we'll have to see how it all plays out. But I suspect that we're going to see we are seeing right now the resegregation, the aggressive resegregation of America and the embrace of Jim Crow by the Republican Party. But we haven't yet started to see the backlash. And the backlash, I suspect, is going to take a whole bunch of different forms, including the ones that you and I have talked about, and probably a few that we haven't thought about yet. So keep your eyes open, Mike. I think you're onto something.
5: All right.
4: Yeah, thanks for the call. Roger in Seattle. Hey, Roger, what's up?
6: Hi, Tom. I'm trying to build on some of your fine, as somebody commented, the most educated listeners in the United States. So I'm going to give you a weather report from the Trump downsized NOAA office here in Seattle. We have a regional NOAA office.
4: Uh-huh.
6: So it's going to be a Georgia, Texas, Seattle, and a national weather report.
4: Mm-hmm.
6: So your wonderful baby boomer like me gives the Seattle is cloudy with a chance of raining gooey Ipana toothpaste, i.e. So anyway, what I'm trying to do is answer Representative Jayapal the way I would have answered it. But she did a fine answer. But it's related to Georgia and Roy Wood learning that he is distantly related to the late Congressman Lewis, that Georgia on my mind, that is a famous song,
4: yep.
6: Of course. But when I heard about our wonderful majority leader from Texas, Tom DeLay, that reminded me, FEMA is trying to be cut back, according to Chainsaw Musk. And, oh, by the way, all those net FEMA dollars go to red states.
4: Mm-hmm.
6: So maybe that will be the deciding backbone for the Republicans, rather than the $10 gas that happens, say, in July or August.
4: Yeah.
6: To finally say, okay, enough of this guy. Let's impeach him. So get him out of office. So, you know, delaying the federal tax won't do it. And lastly, my answer, if she said Trump won, I'd say yes. The contract on America, as your wise listener reminded us. But two, if it's the current Trump 2, it's Project 2025. So yep. All you have to do, you know, Tom DeLay, in Spokane, we had a speaker who is now forever in the comics as the white senator, white-haired guy. But they currently have a Trump supporter who is just like the Republicans who voted in, you know, to beat the former speaker, and they thought, oh, well, speakership goes with the office, right? Nah. They're never going to get a speaker from Spokane, Washington, and for another 40 years, if that long.
7: Oh,
6: but Trump to Project 2025 was the best answer I was looking for Representative Jayapal. So that when you talk to the dog catcher, you find out what's the local issue for the dog catcher that's running as a Republican. If they, you know, picking up dog do is fine, okay. But say you want to get out of the war of Iran, and he says, I can't do that, I'm dog catcher. Well, you're a Republican, so why don't you talk to the Republicans about it?
7: I got it, Roger. We're getting redundant here, but yeah, I got it. Thank you. Michael in Bronx, New York. Hey, Michael, what's up?
8: Hey, Tom, good buddy. All right, first off, let me give a bravo to all those that are appearing on the talk show circuit, MS Now and CNN, calling out these Republicans, saying you're cheating, you're stealing the elections. And there was one instance in which one was saying right to a Republican's face, even though a Republican wanted to lie, and it had a smirk on his face, like, you know your ass got busted, all right?
7: Mm-hmm.
8: But to enrich the arguments, I found two inconsistencies here. First, in the Supreme Court, and I thank and credit Ellie McStaff for raising this. I can't remember what show he was on, but he reminded everybody that back in February, when the Republicans wanted to engage in this gerrymandering, the Supreme Court said, nope, you cannot do that because we're too close to the election, and it's absolutely unfair, unconstitutional. But that was back in February. Now we're in May, and the U.S. Supreme Court does a complete 180, right, which does not make sense since we're now much closer to the election.
7: Yeah, I think he was talking to Ari Berman when he said that, yeah.
8: Yeah, so it's my suspicion that somebody got to the Supreme Court and probably manipulated them, but that's one inconsistency. The second inconsistency is when the Supreme Court gave a green light for this gerrymandering all across the nation, and here's Republicans going buck wild in redistricting their districts so they could shrink out or eliminate Democratic representation. But then when it came to a state like Virginia that consented, or consulted, I should say, with their constituents, the majority Democratic constituents, and they said yes just to balance the playing field with Republicans, now you have a Republican judge and a Republican majority Supreme Court in Virginia said, nope, you cannot do that.
7: Yeah, I think the important point, Michael, is that they didn't just overturn gerrymandering. They overturned an election. And that's a
8: my thing is it seems their message is good for GOP, but not for thee.
7: Yeah, there you go. There you go. Well said. Michael, thank you. Thank you very much. 46 minutes past the hour. We'll be right back.
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7: 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I'll be right back with you, folks.

0: America is an aspirational idea, one we're still working to fulfill. It was shaped by Enlightenment ideals, reason, liberty, and freedom of conscience, the belief that power comes from we the people, not a divinely appointed ruler. And while these ideals have not yet been fully perfected, they created something powerful, a framework that has expanded rights and freedoms over time. Now those freedoms and your rights are under attack. We're seeing growing efforts to blur the line between church and state, using public funds to promote religion, putting Ten Commandments into classrooms, and pushing a version of America that leaves out too many people. 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
1: I'm Dr. Anthony Lizowitz, and this is Climate Connections. In Pakistan, a group of midwives is helping provide medical care to expectant parents and babies on the front lines of climate change. Several times in recent years, extreme rain and melting glaciers have caused widespread flooding in Pakistan. In 2022, flooding was so severe during the monsoon season that a third of the country was underwater. For people needing prenatal care or a safe place to give birth, the ordeal was frightening.
2: Some of them were living in flooded areas, they were living in tents, they were living in displacement camps.
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10: 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Welcome back. 52 minutes past the hour. Picking up your calls. Louise in Latrobe, Pennsylvania. Hey, Louise, what's up?
5: Hey, thanks for taking my call.
10: My pleasure.
5: Thinking about, you know, how do we determine if we're discriminating at the polls and everything who's black? Because we've become a really biracial, you know, country, and there's a lot of biracial people. Practically everyone I know is related to someone biracial. So how do you determine who's black? And then I realized, you know, if we all get our rights taken off of us, we just thought, are we black or are we white? Well, we're black. We're all black.
6: Yeah.
5: We all had our rights taken away. And that's what people don't understand. All you have to do is look at Medicare and the Southern, and to get it passed, we had to go to the 80-20.
6: Right.
5: And that means we all pay 20%. Other countries, they get everything paid for.
6: Yeah.
5: But that was because the blacks, they thought the blacks couldn't afford it.
6: That's right.
5: So here we are. We're all black.
6: Yeah.
5: So anybody
6: who makes less than 100 grand a year, yeah.
5: It's black. Because the laws that affect them, it doesn't matter if you say, you know, are you black or white? These laws are affecting you, and then you can't vote, but they already have that rigged. So there you go. You're all black. It's just like right after the Civil War when everybody was banded together. So
6: yeah,
5: anyhow,
6: I get your argument, Louise. I think it's important to note that there are still huge barriers that are not just economic. And, you know, the biggest part of white privilege is not having to worry about, you know, how people are going to react to the color of your skin when you go out and do things, you know.
5: Right. It's the jobs and all things like that.
6: Yeah.
5: But I think if you can get everyone to think in terms of more of us being alike, then we could all vote for the same thing.
6: Well, I think this is,
5: I know it goes deeper than that.
6: Yeah, this is where a number of the movements were coming together back in the 60s was, you know, making it clear that economics and race are inextricably tied. And the billionaires are coming for all of us ultimately, but, you know, they're coming for the black people first.
5: And whenever I took a graduate course in psychology, this is in the 70s, and the disadvantage. And part of it was, if one person's disadvantaged, everybody's going to be disadvantaged.
6: Right.
5: You know, and I've always been looking for that. And I thought, whoa, wait a minute. We're all disadvantaged to a point.
6: Yeah, no,
5: you know?
6: A good point.
5: So
6: I got it.
5: We all have to band together.
6: I got it. Yep, thank you, Louise. Barbara in Fayetteville, Arkansas. Hey, Barbara, what's up?
11: Hey, Tom. Yeah, I'm from Arkansas, Northwest Arkansas. And Friday, you had a woman, I think, from Alabama call in, and she was commenting on that the age of consent in Arkansas is 13. Well, first of all, that's absolutely wrong. It's 16, which is not that much better, but it is a big gap from 13 to 16.
6: Good.
11: And also, I've been a long time. I love you. I love Amy. I love everybody. And so I don't know, because I'm traveling, but if you've been pushing her movie, Steal This Story, please, Amy Goodman, Democracy mm-hmm. Now!, I think everybody should go. And also, the interview with Jon Stewart and Amy is absolutely fabulous. Now, one last thing. I graduated in 1967 in it was a big school, but I felt like I had a decent education, and I went on, and history, and you say it all the time, it's decided by those that are in power. I have never been so disgusted and upset with our country, and I know you feel the same, but, you know, we have to keep fighting, and we have to keep working very, very hard. And if you look at some of the comedic stuff when they're going around and asking the MAGA people, what do you think caused the Civil War? And they're all just like blank.
6: Yeah.
11: They have no idea what caused the Civil War. And, I mean, they're just like,
6: it's tragic,
11: I don't know.
6: Yeah.
11: Yeah. Anyway, I love you. I love Amy. I love Jeremy Scahill. I love all of you all, and everybody needs to get on to this. And please go and watch Amy's movie.
6: Yeah. Okay? Where is that available?
11: You have to go and put it in, and it'll pull up in all the different theaters that it's being shown. Okay. I'm pretty sure you'd be able to find it in Portland.
6: Sure. Okay. Thanks a lot, Barbara. Good to hear from you. Thank you. We'll be back with more of the news of the day and your calls on the other side of the break. Stay tuned. It's the Tom Hartman Program, the place where despair is not an option. We'll be right back.

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3: AP News. I'm Ed Donahue. President Trump says the Iran war ceasefire is not in good shape. The AP Sagar Magani has the story.
4: It's our life support.
5: The president spoke hours after rejecting Tehran's latest proposal for ending the war.
4: I would call it the weakest right now. After reading that piece of garbage they sent us, I didn't even finish reading it.
6: برای ما رضایت دیگران مهم نیست.
5: Iran's foreign ministry says it doesn't care if anyone's unhappy with the proposal. The two sides remain far apart on issues from rolling back Iran's nuclear activities to the U.S. blockade of its ports. President Trump's expected to use this week's China trip to urge President Xi Jinping into pressuring Iran. Beijing is the biggest buyer of Iran's sanctioned crude oil. Sagar Magani, Washington.
3: President Trump says he'll move to suspend the federal gasoline tax because of higher prices linked to the Iran war. A French woman and an American have tested positive for the hantavirus as nations around the world are repatriating passengers from a cruise ship hit by an outbreak and quarantine or isolate them. Three people died on the ship. Americans who are on board are being treated in Nebraska and in Atlanta. President Trump's message.
4: The one thing with this one is that it's much harder to catch. And we've had it for a long time. It's been around for a long time. People are very familiar with it. So, I hope it's fine. All I can do is everything that a president can do, which is actually somewhat limited.
3: Sales of previously occupied homes were essentially flat last month, another lackluster showing for the housing market during what is traditionally the busiest time of the year. Cole Thomas Allen, the man accused of storming the White House Correspondents Association dinner while armed with guns and knives, pleaded not guilty to charges he attempted to kill President Trump and fired a shotgun at a Secret Service officer. This is AP News. The Beatles are returning to one of their most iconic sites with a new fan experience in London.
7: AppleCore, the company founded by the Beatles, announced that it will open a 7-floor attraction at their early headquarters in 2027. The building is where the album Let It Be was recorded, and the rooftop was the site of their last public performance. Fans will have access to the rooftop, studios, and extensive Beatles archives. Paul McCartney and Ringo Starr expressed excitement about the project. An opening date has not been announced. I'm Haya Pinjwani.
3: A source tells the AP San Antonio Spurs star Victor Wembanyama won't face further discipline from the NBA for elbowing Minnesota's Naz Reid in Game 4 of their playoff series. Game 5 is tomorrow night in San Antonio. The series is tied at 2 games apiece. I'm Ed Donahue, AP News.
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0: This is the Tom Hartman Program.
1: Hey, welcome to the third hour of our program. So, there's no help coming for any disasters. Trump's closing the chapter on FEMA. Oh, and why did Trump fire the CDC inspectors right before a cruise ship outbreak? This is truly crazy news. I mean, Trump is closing the chapter on FEMA. His FEMA review council just dropped their final report, and it's a doozy. They wrote, and I quote, now this is, keep in mind, this is the panel that Trump impaneled to figure out what to do, how to make FEMA work better, right? This is what they wrote. It's time to close the chapter on FEMA. The 12-member panel wants disaster response handed to the states, with Washington just chipping in. So states, you're on your own. You know, we're just the federal government here. We're going to make sure that the billionaires don't have to pay much taxes. And that means that they don't have to fund FEMA or anything else. This is happening as climate disasters are exploding. 2025 was the third worst year in human history for billion-dollar weather disasters. Worst year ever. 23 of them, 276 Americans dead, $115 billion in damage. And this 74-page report about all this damage that the global warming is, mentions climate once. FEMA's already lost a third of its workforce under Trump and Elon Musk. Experts say small rural counties depend on FEMA expertise and federal workers the most to survive hurricanes, floods, and wildfires. And now, hey, you're on your own. Hurricane season is weeks away. And storms don't give a damn what state you live in. But this administration sure does, especially when it comes to handing out aids. And so Trump has been holding back on aid to blue states and giving aid to red states. But even red states have been getting screwed more and more. I mean, you know, the bottom line is that the billionaires who own the Republican Party, the billionaires who fund the Republican Party, the billionaires who have owned the Republican Party ever since five corrupt Republicans on the Supreme Court legalized this with the Bilotti decision in 1978, authored by Lewis Powell himself. Those billionaires don't want to pay the damn taxes. And the corporations that these people have empowered, they don't want to pay the damn taxes either. And so what do? Hey, let's cut federal programs. Where do we start? Well, let's cut the National Weather Service. You know, we don't get good weather reports anymore, and people have died as a result of that. And let's cut FEMA from federal. Well, just leave it to the states. Just let the states take care of it. This is like the official Republican philosophy, borrowed, by the way, from the Libertarians. The Libertarians, of course, the party that was created in the 1950s by FEE, the Foundation for Economic Education, that was the front group for the real estate lobby that was trying to prevent, in New York City, they were trying to prevent rent control. This is where it all started. I mean, honest to God, this whole thing started with a bunch of rich people, probably Fred Trump, who knows, but a bunch of rich landlords in New York did not want to pay, they did not want rent control. And so they created this political party called the Libertarian Party. Get government out of my business. And then David Koch got all on fire with the Libertarian Party in 1980 and ran for vice president on a platform of ending all federal programs except the military. All of them. No more federal aid to education. No more federal aid for roads. Let the billionaires own the roads and put up toll signs, right? Toll booths. And then that'll pay for the repairs to the roads. Let's just do away with all taxes. Let's do away with all federal funds. And he got a million votes in 1980 on the Libertarian ticket. But then after that, he and his brother and the other right-wing billionaires, they looked around and said, you know, this whole Libertarian thing's a little, it's never going to get us what we want. Let's take over the Republican Party instead. And Lewis Powell, 9 years earlier, and with the Powell memo, had provided them with the outline of how to do it. It was the earliest version of Project 2025. And they did. Right there. Excuse me. And now they're coming after us. Meanwhile, why did Trump fire the CDC inspectors right before a cruise ship outbreak? A deadly hantavirus outbreak is spreading from the Dutch cruise ship MV Hondius. Three are dead, at least eight infected with the Andes variation of the hantavirus. And this is the variation that spreads from person to person. This is 38% of people with respiratory symptoms die. There's no vaccine. There's no treatment. And here's the kicker. Last year, Trump and Elon Musk's pimply-faced teenage Doge boys fired every full-time inspector in the CDC's vessel sanitation program. Every single one of them. Three of the CDC's 20 port health stations now have zero staff. Why? Because billionaires don't want to pay their damn taxes. Especially billionaires like Elon Musk, the richest guy in the world. Trump also pulled us out of the World Health Organization. Why? Well, why would we pay taxes to support that? Six Americans have already disembarked and come home. Six states are monitoring exposed residents. Senator Schumer is demanding Trump rehire the disease detectives. Now, public health under this administration is a sinking ship, Schumer said. Excuse me. And Trump keeps firing the crew. Yeah, it's true. It really is true. Pardon my cold. All right, what's on your mind today? CJ in Shreveport, Louisiana. Hey, CJ, what's up?
2: Well, you hadn't gotten to Ted Cruz yet. I'll just remind you that 10 and 12 years ago, you had videos on YouTube. I was looking for another video of him being anointed, and you were talking about him being anointed to be the righteous king of the end times.
1: Yes, I remember. And that was back when he had presidential ambitions, which I'm sure he still has.
2: Well, there's a lot more I can say about that, but I want to get on another subject. Earlier, another caller had said about doubling the number of House of Representatives. A lot of people don't know this. The Bill of Rights was sent to the states in 1791, and it had 12 amendments, not 10. The first two did not get ratified, so the amendment we call the First Amendment would have been the third. The NRA would have been gung-ho about the Fourth Amendment. We'd be saying that people are pleading the Seventh, and states' rights people would be all about the 12th Amendment, you know, if those two had been ratified. Because now, the second was eventually ratified, and it's now known as the 27th Amendment. It took 204 years. But the first one had a bit of a wording error, and because of that, the states rejected it. And this is what it says. After the first enumeration, meaning census, required by the first article of the Constitution, there shall be one representative for every 30,000, meaning 30,000 people, until the number of representatives shall amount to 100, after which the proportion shall be so regulated by Congress that there shall be not less than 100 representatives, nor less than one representative for every 40,000 persons, until the number of representatives shall amount to 200, after which the proportion shall be so regulated by Congress that there shall be not less than 200 representatives nor more. That should have been less. That's the wording error there. That than one representative for every 50,000 persons. That little wording error there changed the whole history of the nation subsequent. Because the Permanent Apportionment Act of 1929 would have been unconstitutional under it. Could never have been ratified.
1: Right.
2: That's what Chapter 435
1: gave us our current Congress.
2: Yeah. Now, there's two ways of interpreting how this amendment would have worked. Either those three steps that are mentioned were the only steps, and that once you reach 200, it was 50,000 maximum from then on, or it was establishing a pattern that each time the number of representatives went up to the next 100, then the number of people per representative would increase by up to 10,000. On that latter interpretation, we'd have at least 1,500 representatives today. Under the former, over 6,000.
1: That ain't going to happen.
2: So, yeah. Now, as far as fitting them all in the Capitol, well, we proved under COVID we can do virtual.
1: Yeah.
2: So, could have 435, you know, of rotating, you know, people with enough seniority or whatever, or
1: I don't think virtual is a good idea.
2: All that get to be in the chamber and the rest participate by closed circuit or something.
1: Well, what we can do also is we can physically expand the Capitol.
2: True, I'm thinking the virtual, because the Capitol is such a historic building. But that was actually, I think the 1929 Act was partly because they didn't want to have to do that. But we've added states since the 1929, and they still have to get their allotment out of the 435. So even if we added Puerto Rico and the Douglas Commonwealth, a.k.a. what D.C. would have been, there was a bill passed the House for D.C. statehood that would have done that, renaming it Douglas Commonwealth. The non-governmental parts, as the government parts, would stay federal district, but the Douglas Commonwealth, that would have kept the D.C. that would have given Frederick Douglass the honor he deserves, but also Douglas Commonwealth is D.C. It would have kept the postal abbreviations, all those businesses and stuff in D.C. wouldn't have to print new business cards and letterhead and stuff.
1: Mm-hmm.
2: It was a brilliant bill.
1: Yeah.
2: But it was blocked by Manchin and Sinema, you know, not helping reform the filibuster.
1: Wow. Well, you are a font of wisdom here, CJ. You are a font of wisdom. Thank you.
2: Yeah. One last thing about this, because it's kind of interesting.
1: Mm-hmm.
2: If we had two more senators in the 2020 election, those two would have been irrelevant. There were three that the Democrats spent a lot of money on, record-breaking amounts. And so we can prove that the election wasn't stolen by simply counting the stars on a U.S. flag. If it's still 50, the election wasn't stolen.
1: Okay. CJ, thank you. Thank you very kindly. Remarkable. 17 and a half minutes past the hour. Back with more of your call in just a minute.
0: This is the Tom Hartman Program.
1: It's your media support group for We the People. We'll be right back with your calls.

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2: This is WCPT telling you how you can shop blue. 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So let's look at some of the biggest Mexican restaurant chains that support the Democrat Party. 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Sun Holdings as a company does not give to politics, but their CEO does, and he's kind of varies. 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However, he has never donated a single cent to Donald Trump. So, MAGA, since you have a problem with undocumented immigrants but love eating their food, I have a solution. How about you go order a taco salad from Trump Tower? 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
0: 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So there's a war underway, and a college student discovers the State Department is lying about it and reports on it. He makes the national news. Suddenly, he's arrested by the FBI and charged with fake crimes. Sound familiar? But this one was 60 years ago, the Vietnam War. The student journalist discovered the lies and said so, angering those in power. His name is George Koch. 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It's a terrible history. 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

0: Welcome back. Let's see here. We were picking up your calls, weren't we? Larry in Fresno, California. Hey, Larry, what's on your mind? Oh, Larry, you've got the telephone disease here. I'm going to put you on hold. He's on line three. Mateo, if you would write down Larry's phone number and the exact time he called so that we can harass our phone company about it, and we'll get back to Larry in just a minute. Aram in Dallas, Texas. Hey, Aram, what's up?
1: Tom, I wanted to quickly talk about the Supreme Court. Obviously, this last ruling is really, really bad. But if you look at the number of Congress people, the black folks from the South are the first who got to the Congress, as opposed to the so-called Northerners who are supposed to be not racial, because of the Voting Rights Act. So it was, and it is, if they didn't, they got it, very, very helpful. Second to that, I've written to Indivisible as well as Move On, because they were the organization behind the No King Rally. We need to have a No King Maker Rally, something continuously in front of the U.S. Supreme Court building, to let them know we are reading these rulings, we are not happy about it because they are nonsense. They are against 67 years of war. And lastly, if you look at the history of the personhood for the corporation, it starts from a case from California. It was the Pacific Railroad suing the county of Santa Clara in the 1800s, and you can Google it or anybody else who's interested. That's the genesis of what we have today as things like...
0: Oh, I know. That's the foundation of my next book. I wrote a book called Who Killed the Middle Class? Or Who Killed the American Dream? And that's it's a murder mystery, basically, around the 1886 Santa Clara County case.
1: Okay, good. I should get it when it comes up. So I mean, that's another thing we should be really looking at. We should be able to overrule that by educating the public. But that's basically what I'm at. Also, don't call Cruz Ted Cruz. His full name is Rafael Edward Cruz, but we should call him what Trump called him, Lying Ted.
0: Yeah. I'm with you. Thank you, Aram. Rick in St. Paul, Minnesota. Hey, Rick, what's up?
2: Yeah, you know, Tom, I keep thinking, I go back to when I was growing up. I was born at 55, and I remember, you know, TV, people got to remember, TV is entertainment. And back then, we got all the main acts, you know, Midnight Special, Soul Train, Ed Sullivan. I mean, and then we had Wide World of Sports, Championship Boxing. Yeah. Hey,
0: what's
2: these
0: the point,
2: networks, but... they vied for our attention, and now they've gotten people paying for entertain me the way I want to. Before the Fairness Act and all that was gone, you couldn't fool all the people all the time. But now, the way they got everybody watching what they want and all that, people, you know, watch what they want to. You can fool a lot of people all the time.
0: I think you're onto something. To paraphrase Abraham Lincoln, Rick, thank you. Well said. 27 minutes past the hour. I'll be back with more of your calls in just a minute. Stay with us.
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0: 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Stay informed, stay empowered. There's a war underway. A college student discovers the State Department is lying about it and reports that he makes the national news. And suddenly he's arrested by the FBI and charged with fake crimes. That sound familiar? Well, this was 60 years ago. It was the Vietnam War. A student journalist had discovered the lies and said so, angering those in power. His name is George Koch. And now he's written a powerful expose about how bullies and parasites have always manipulated the law and exploited other people. Get Bullies, Parasites, and Slaves for the full eye-opener. Nothing has changed. 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What's on your mind today? Gar in Atlanta. Hey, Gar, what's up?
1: How you doing there, Tom?
0: Good. What's on your mind?
1: That's good. I got to figure out why we're in a run right now.
0: Mm-hmm.
1: You know, we got the NBA playoffs going on. We got the hockey championship going on, playoffs going on. We got the Preakness coming up, Saturday. And I think what they're doing, they're racing to see who becomes the first tree in there. And that's what I think the race is.
0: Well, it's going to be Elon Musk. I mean, he's going to hit that within a year.
1: He's in the lead right now, but you know, in the Kentucky Derby, the one horse blasts and ends up winning it. I think that's what it is. And if you remember, when they had to book out the Greenfield Jungle, when they started Atlantic City as a gambling haven, you know what the mayor said? He said it's about separating suckers from their money.
0: Of course it is.
1: That's what he said when they set up Atlantic City.
0: That's Donald Trump's slogan.
1: That's what I think. And right now, you can bet on anything. I bet you've got people betting on who's going to be the first tree in there.
0: Yeah. Did you see the scam, Gar, with Trump's gold phones? He got 590,000 Americans to send him $100 to get a Trump phone, this gold phone. And now they've changed their website to say that the $100 is not refundable. And you're not guaranteed that you'll ever get a phone. And apparently they're not shipping the phones. There is nobody making the phones. So Trump just took $59 million from his supporters and put it in his back pocket. Or maybe his boys did. I don't know who runs the scam. But the oil
1: barons tricked him into going in a run. And they might beat him out as the first trillionaire.
0: Well, I think that was Netanyahu who tricked him into going after Iran, not the oil barons. But they're not crying. Yeah, I mean, they're making money hand over fist right now, Gar.
1: Yeah, I mean it's a playoff going on right now. Who could become the first trillionaire? That's what's going on.
0: Good point.
1: They're racing hard too. They're racing hard like them horses.
0: Yep. Good point, Gar. Gar, thanks a lot for the call.
1: Thank you.
0: Yeah. Good talking to you, Larry in Marysville, Washington. Hey, Larry, what's up?
2: Tom, proud of you. Proud of you, son. You've done well. You've done well, glass chopper. Anyway, the terminology is this. He's got a 22-foot gold statue, never mind the gold bones, 22-foot gold statue in his golf course, and he's got the rabbis and the preachers there all taking selfies and posing together in front of the statue.
0: Yeah, and what's the first commandment? Thou shalt have no graven images?
2: Exactly. And then he's got a small group of people in folding chairs sitting there all dressed up. And then he addresses them by phone.
0: Mm.
2: Figure this one out. Now, the reason, number one reason that he's building that bunker, total truth, is the fact it's not because of drones. It's not because of a shooter. It's not because of any kind of foreign objects coming at him. It's to protect himself from the American people themselves when they go to protest or try to impeach him or vote him out. He'll have a cubbyhole to go to. And you talk about treatment of American lives. He could care less. Press a button, get rid of a few people around him, scatter the masses, and therefore then he'll, when the road is clear, step out of there. And that's exactly what it's for. He did the same thing at the White House. He'll do the same thing in life.
3: Yeah.
2: You know, and this business of you mentioned about, you know, the health situation for our states and what's happening to our states and having, the CDC?
3: Mm-hmm.
2: Okay, having the CDC there and the states are supposed to pick up the tabs. Thing is that
3: FEMA.
2: FEMA, and he doesn't care about human life. He doesn't care about.
3: Oh no, it's worse than that, Larry. He delights in taking human life. I mean, they're showing him videos of these guys in these little boats that he's blowing up to smithereens, and he's just giggling about this stuff. He's like a little kid. Oh boy, kill me another! It's like the little kid who pulls the wings off flies.
2: He is starving the Cuban children through starvation and attrition to make them bend. And it is a war crime, a complete world war crime that he is committing. And while he's at war, he's not calling it a war. Oh, it's just a spat. They fired on us, but it's going to be a spat, spat, spat. And he's hoping and praying that China will step in and he's going to go there and kind of actually beg or whatever, and then come out thinking, I accomplished it now.
3: I guarantee you, Xi is going to give him some sort of consolation prize that he's going to think is a big deal, and it's going to screw America.
2: I hope it's not some big parade this time. I hope he just takes him off of the plane, drives him there with no pomp and no surprise or no big parades or nothing. Just get down to the.
3: Oh, they will fly to the hell out of him. Are you kidding, Larry? They're going to fly. Xi is no dummy, and the Chinese are not. You know, these people are not stupid. They know what they're doing. This is the ascendant empire on Earth right now, and certainly one of the most powerful. I mean, they make Russia look like a piker, and they're gonna flatter him. They're gonna make him think that they're kissing his ass. They're gonna give him something that he's going to claim victory over, and he's going to come home, you know, with this, hey, look at what I got. But in fact, he cuts with them is going to hurt America. That there's just no doubt about it.
2: I'm hoping the opposite, that they put him in his place and say, you've been a bad boy, slap his hand and send him off. Yeah. Or, you know, possibly put him in jail there and say, okay, you guys come and get him.
3: Yeah.
2: You know?
3: I'd be astonished if they do that, but we'll see. We'll see, Larry. It's going to be interesting.
2: I love you guys. I love Mateo. I love everything you do in life, and keep up the good work and keep up the good faith.
3: Thank you kindly, Larry. Good talking to you. Pardon me. Donna in Auburn, California. Hey, Donna, you're on the air. Apologies for the sneeze.
4: Well, thank you for taking my call.
3: Sure.
4: And I know I'm not good at this, but I have a candidate that is just the most incredible guy I have ever met for a congressman. His name is Chris Bennett. We are a result of the Prop 50 in Northern California, right?
3: Mm-hmm.
4: And, I mean, we've been gerrymandered like you wouldn't believe.
3: Right.
4: But we've been... We bring you such wonderful people as Kevin Tiley and Tom McClintock.
3: Mm-hmm.
4: So you know how bad we are. Anyway, we have such a good candidate. His name is Chris Bennett. And he's Bernie Sanders, except that he's a better speaker.
3: Mm-hmm.
4: I mean, he lives his beliefs.
3: Yeah.
4: And he believes that it's time for us people to start taking our power back. And what a fighter he is.
3: Yeah.
4: But you watch him, and it takes no time for you to realize that this guy is really something above and beyond. I've never volunteered for a candidate. I have offered all of my time right now goes to Chris Bennett.
3: Wow.
4: He's got huge boots on the ground.
3: What's he running for?
4: No corporate monies. Congress. District 3.
3: Okay. From California.
4: Yeah, he was on Glenn Kirshner's show the other night, and the comments were just making me laugh, because the comments were, oh, I wish I could vote for him. I'm sending him money. I don't get to vote for him, but I'm sending him money. We need this guy.
3: That's great.
4: So
3: I think I think Bernie has inspired a whole movement. I think there's a whole, you know, the whole bunch of Graham Platners coming up.
4: Yeah, the other, I just heard the other day that the one down south that was gerrymandered is also got a, just an excellent candidate, like, just like Chris Bennett, or real similar.
3: Yeah.
4: So I just want anybody that's in District 3, please check into him, because you're going to be thrilled. His signs are everywhere. He's got a huge grassroots movement. He doesn't have the money, but he's still running.
3: There you go. That's what it's going to take. Donna, thank you. Thanks for the heads up on that. I was unaware of Chris Bennett. I appreciate the information. Well, I'm assuming he's not related to Michael Bennett, the senator from wherever it is. Yeah. Anyhow, we'll be right back. It's 44 and a half minutes past the hour. Stick around.
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3: Yeah, Michael Bennett's from Colorado, but I suspect they're unrelated. Back with your calls in just a moment.

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3: This is WCPT telling you how you can shop Blue. 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American Family Insurance. American Family Insurance was once very conservative, but since 2019, they have moved to the left, donating $214,000 to Democrats in 2024. AAA. AAA was also once very conservative, but in 2014, they shifted to the left, donating $235,000 to Democrats in 2024. 83% of their donations went to Democrats. Liberty Mutual. Now, Liberty Mutual leans to the left, and yes, they did donate $1.6 million to Democrats in 2024. That was only 64% of their donations. Progressive Insurance. Progressive does not give to politics, but some of their senior leaders do, and their senior leaders lean left. This has been WCPT telling you how you can shop Blue.
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0: Hey, thanks so much for sharing our program and for reaching out to our stations and sponsors and letting them know that you're listening. It really means a lot to us. One of the most important features of the American experiment is often overlooked. This nation began as a rebellion against monarchy and the doctrine of divine right. And the founders codified that by creating a secular constitution, no religious test, no state religion, and a clear separation between church and state. They'd seen what happens when religion and government merge, and they designed a system to prevent that. Today, that principle is under renewed attack. We're seeing increasing efforts to blur that line, including events like America Prays on May 17th, where government and religion intersect in ways that raise constitutional concerns. The Freedom From Religion Foundation is working to protect the First Amendment because it protects you. 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Welcome back. 10 minutes before the hour, picking up your calls here. Larry in Fresno. Hey, Larry, what's up?
9: Well, I've been trying to figure out, I've been reading Jimmy Carter's book, probably the smartest president we've ever had.
0: Oh, yeah.
9: About apartheid in Palestine. And continually he talks about settler colonialism. So I went back and read Indigenous People's History in the United States with Roxanne Dunbar Ortiz. And I do not see how you can possibly have a peace agreement over this Palestinian oil, Iraq all tied up mess if Israel is going to be able to continue settler colonialism.
10: Yeah.
9: They've done it to every one of their neighbors. You go Lebanon, Syria, Jordan. You go around the whole thing and take it from Mediterranean to Mediterranean. And they've done that with every country.
10: Yeah. From the river to the sea is not just a phrase that the Palestinians have used, that some Palestinians have used to argue that Israel should be ended. It is also a very popular phrase among the hard right in Israel to suggest that all of the Palestinian states, between the Jordan River and the sea should be wiped out. And in other words, push all the Palestinians out of Gaza and push all the Palestinians out of the West Bank. And Netanyahu's doing both, by the way.
9: Our corporations like settler colonialism because they never want to pay fair price for anything. And they just put a dictator in there or whatever and steal the resources and the people's labor.
10: Yeah.
9: So I don't see that unless they curtail settler colonialism and address it as an internal issue for us. I mean, that's what we did in the West. Put me the whole
10: thing. Yeah. And it's not going to happen as long as Netanyahu is president. You know, Netanyahu is the Andrew Jackson of Israel right now. Yeah, but the times are very different, shall we say. Larry, excellent points all. Thank you for the call. Nick in Huntsville, Alabama. Hey, Nick, what's on your mind today? Thanks for listening to SiriusXM.
11: Hey, Tom. I'm happy to get in. With this new Jim Crow setting in across the South, I have a lot of friends in blue states that are reaching out asking what they can do about this.
10: Mm-hmm.
11: And honestly, it's kind of a win-win-win. If you play your cards right, what I will say is this sort of Jim Crow, this sort of surveillance nonsense that polices not only black and brown bodies, but women's bodies as well, it can't work without surveillance, right?
10: Yeah.
11: They need lots of surveillance to make this happen. And, in 2026, the surveillance landscape looks a lot different than it used to 10, 15 years ago, where it was primarily government agencies doing the surveillance. Now, it's private businesses doing it. It's Flock cameras. It's Anduril. It is Palantir. And it is a few others who like to aggregate government data, sell it back so that the police don't even need a warrant to look at it. It's also your favorite social media companies. And to all of my friends in blue states who wonder what they can do about this, pressure state governments to stop doing business with these companies.
10: Yeah.
11: Tell them, why are you doing business with people who are helping enact the new Jim Crow across the South?
10: That's a good suggestion. That's a very straightforward, excellent suggestion, Nick.
11: Bring it up at city council meetings. We go to our city council meetings. Friends down in Birmingham go to theirs. They bring the same points up. But listen, we're in about as red as you can get in this country, and it always falls on deaf ears.
10: Yeah.
11: Our complaints get registered. They get written down in minutes. We have a revolving group of people who are showing up and keep saying the same thing over. We have people cheering in the city council meetings for us. But it doesn't matter here. It does matter in your states where you can press your state government to stop messing around and stop funding our repression.
10: Yeah, there you go.
11: That's what I ask of you guys to do. Do that. It is the BDS movement again because the oppression moved from Palestine to here. It was perfected there. is being used here.
10: Yeah.
11: Thank you. I appreciate it.
10: Thank you, Nick. Well said. A great public service announcement there. Thank you. Heather in Albuquerque, New Mexico. Hey, Heather, what's on your mind today?
12: My concern is that I'm a first-time caller, a long-time listener. My concern is that I hadn't heard about Gene Hackman and his wife dying of hantavirus. I lived in the Santa Fe area back in the 90s when hantavirus first was a disease. Mm-hmm. There were people who died. I still know people that live in Santa Fe and have lived in Santa Fe when the Hackmans were residents there. And, and again, did not hear about.
10: Yeah, it was in the news about a year ago, I think. It happened a while ago.
12: Okay. Well, I didn't hear that conclusion. Well, then I'm off topic. So if you're cool with it, then I guess I am also.
10: Well, it's not a conspiracy theory or anything. I mean, you know, they somebody did a wellness check on them, and him and his wife had both been dead for a couple of weeks, apparently, and the dog was dead.
12: I know. But I hadn't heard that the conclusion was that the hantavirus was the reason for it.
10: Well, I'll double check when I get off the air, but. I'm pretty certain. I mean, I have a real clear memory of that. So.
12: No, I mean, I have a clear memory of the.
10: Oh, Sean just looked it up. They definitely died from hantavirus. Sean just looked it up.
12: Oh, okay. So. Okay.
10: All righty. Heather, thank you for the call. Great to hear from you. And we're in a break here, wrapping up the show. So thank you so much for being with us today. Really appreciate it. And don't forget, democracy is not a spectator sport. It requires all of us. That includes you. So get out there, get active, tag, you're it. Have a great afternoon. Be good to yourself and folks around you. Stay safe. Avoid my cold. And I'll catch up with you.
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17: AP News. I'm Ed Donahue. President Trump says the Iran war ceasefire is not in good shape. The AP's Sagar Magani has the story.
18: It's our life support.
19: The president spoke hours after rejecting Tehran's latest proposal for ending the war.
18: I would call it the weakest right now After reading that piece of garbage they sent us, I didn't even finish reading it.
20: برای ما رضایت دیگران مهم نیست.
19: Iran's foreign ministry says it doesn't care if anyone's unhappy with the proposal. The two sides remain far apart on issues from rolling back Iran's nuclear activities to the U.S. blockade of its ports. President Trump's expected to use this week's China trip to urge President Xi Jinping into pressuring Iran. Beijing is the biggest buyer of Iran's sanctioned crude oil. Sagar Meghani, Washington.
21: President Trump says he'll move to suspend the federal gasoline tax because of higher prices linked to the Iran war. A French woman and an American have tested positive for the hantavirus as nations around the world are repatriating passengers from a cruise ship hit by an outbreak and quarantine or isolate them. Three people died on the ship. Americans who are on board are being treated in Nebraska and in Atlanta. President Trump's message.
18: The one thing with this one is that it's much harder to catch. And we've had it for a long, it's been around for a long time. People are very familiar with it. So, I hope it's fine. All I can do is everything that a president can do, which is actually somewhat limited.
21: Sales of previously occupied homes were essentially flat last month, another lackluster showing for the housing market during what is traditionally the busiest time of the year. Cole Thomas Allen, the man accused of storming the White House Correspondents Association dinner while armed with guns and knives, pleaded not guilty to charges he attempted to kill President Trump and fired a shotgun at a Secret Service officer. This is AP News. The Beatles are returning to one of their most iconic sites with a new fan experience in London.
22: AppleCore, the company founded by the Beatles, announced that it will open a 7-floor attraction at their early headquarters in 2027. The building is where the album Let It Be was recorded, and the rooftop was the site of their last public performance. Fans will have access to the rooftop, studios, and extensive Beatles archives. Paul McCartney and Ringo Starr expressed excitement about the project. An opening date has not been announced. I'm Haya Pinjwani.
21: A source tells the AP San Antonio Spurs star Victor Wembanyama won't face further discipline from the NBA for elbowing Minnesota's Naz Reid in Game 4 of their playoff series. Game 5 is tomorrow night in San Antonio. The series is tied at 2 games apiece. I'm Ed Donahue, AP News.
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4: Hi, it is Monday, May 11th. How are you? Are you good? Did you have a good weekend? I certainly hope so, because it's going to be a long week. We've got some interesting primaries coming up tomorrow. One of those states with interesting primaries happens to be Pennsylvania. So it'll be very interesting to see how things move forward in Pennsylvania. We are, of course, monitoring as many primaries as we can to get a feel for whether or not we should be confident and or cocky going into the midterms. I am going to open up the phone line and the text line early today, 773-763-9278, 773-763-9278. You can call me on that line. You can text me on that line. I would love to hear what's going on with you, what you think is really important, and, you know, about what you did this weekend. How did you spark joy in your life? I sure hope you did. We've really got to remember what we are fighting for. I went to see a pretty cool play Friday night. American Blues Theater is reviving a Patsy Cline play. And it's really, it's a biopic of Patsy Cline. And it is, I'm not that familiar with her songbook, but man, oh man, the whole play is like a concert. Yes, there is a story that sort of frames the whole thing, but in most biopics, I would say that there's more of an even split between the story, the plot of the play, and the music. This one, man, oh man, it is, I don't know how this woman does it. She sings Patsy Cline like Patsy Cline did all night long. And it is really something. I'm not that familiar with Patsy Cline. I mean, I suppose I know that one song, Crazy, which was actually written by Willie Nelson, who used to be a songwriter before he became a big-time performer. And, but it's great. You know, it's something that will take you back to the, what, late 50s? I think that's when she was performing. She tragically died in a plane crash at the age of 30. You know, it seems to me that there were a large number of rock and rollers in the late 50s died in plane crashes. You know, but I suppose that was a time when there weren't very many regular folks flying on a regular basis. Mostly people who were flying were trying to get from one place to the other. And also, probably planes weren't as safe as they are now. There's a real stretch. So 773-763-9278. We are going to read your texts. I have a new computer, so I'm trying to sign into the text line, and I have to sign in a different way. And it is challenging my tiny little brain cells. Not there yet, but I'll get there. But in the meantime, we've got people on the phone lines. Let us go to our good friend Jim, who is on the line. Hello, Jim.
0: Hi, Joan. And to me, the astounding thing of the weekend was how three or four individuals made $2.6 billion in trades on oil future trades. And no one, you can't tell me the Justice Department can't tell who made these trades, why they made the trades, where did they get the information, et cetera, et cetera.
4: Yep.
0: My point is, remember the Louvre was robbed and they made a federal case out of it. At least in the Louvre, they risked their freedom. These people are doing it with reckless abandon, with no possibility of going to prison or anything else. Now, think of the money they must have to make these bets, Joan.
4: Yeah.
0: They must be.
4: This is something, Jim, that I can't wait. When Democrats have the reins of power, I want all of these trades and all the people who are making money on those betting services, prediction bets. Oh, there is some serious, serious insider stuff going on. And I certainly hope we pursue it, and I certainly hope somebody actually has to admit to it and go to jail for it.
0: Well, you would think so. I mean, trading somebody's in a deficit. My point is, if you say you're a bookie, and I'm going to take a $400,000 bet that Trump is going to invade Venezuela. Now, I have to, if I take that bet, I have to have $400,000 against the bet to take the bet to begin with. So, I mean, my point is, now in the stock market, the money's there. But the other thing is just, I still scratch my head. I don't know how they would take a bet like that. You're going to take a $500,000 bet that you know, we're going to invade Disneyland on the 14th.
4: And I remember there was that one bet placed in the prediction markets, a huge bet that was placed 15 minutes before Donald Trump made an announcement about Iran, and the person placed, I can't remember, I think the bet was under 100,000, and they ended up making millions because of the odds.
0: And these oil bets in the oil market are within a half an hour.
4: How does that happen, Jim? Do these people must be psychic? What do you think?
0: I mean, psychic? They're not psychic. They're incredible thieves that are getting away with it so far. Charles Schwab regularly made $2.5 billion, and Trump patted him on the back. I don't know if you remember that. He said, "Oh, my friend made $2.5 billion."
4: Yeah,
0: on his information. I mean, but to be so blatantly insane that I don't. We have to get Elizabeth Warren's on the case, but we got to get these people in front. The subpoenas have to fly after November. Anyway, Joan, it was another nutty weekend, but that story was crazy. Everything's crazy. Then it's going to China. What in the heck is this old man going to say in China? You know, China, it looks like they're slowly overtaking us we're neck and neck with China now after this fiasco with Iran and, you know what I mean? You know what I'm talking about.
4: There's a guy who's Scott Galloway. He's a marketing professor at NYU. He does a podcast with Kara Swisher, and he's become really famous. And he was doing a business interview. And he said, with regards to China, he said, if I were advising President Xi, China has its own AI, you know, like we have Anthropic and these other companies that do AI. And if you want AI, you have to sign these potentially multi-million-dollar licensing deals with them. Well, China has their own companies that do AI, and they do it more cheaply than we do. And he said there are already companies that have announced that they want to incorporate AI, but they're going to use this low cost companies from China to do it rather than the super expensive companies in the United States. And he said, if I were advising President Xi, he said, you know, years ago, they took a hit on steel. They sold their steel around the world for less than market value so that basically they would drive all the other producers out of business because everybody would go to them because it was so cheap. He said, I would use that model. You've already got cheap AI. Offer it to all the companies in the United States that want it. He said, right now, the stock market is being propped up by AI and these companies that are buying AI and what they're going to do with AI. He said if China undercuts that market, he said they could bring the United States to their knees. He said, if I can figure it out,
0: it would blow the market to pieces.
4: Yeah.
0: But Joel, when you were in Hong Kong, how about a vibe for Taiwan? Because they covered Taiwan, China covers Taiwan, and now we fought to a stalemate with Iran. So,
4: well, you know, initially, Jim, there were a lot of fears that because, we were so distracted in the Middle East, and because we were using our wildly expensive munitions at an alarming rate, we were pulling munitions from around the world. And the fear was, oh, my gosh, you know, China sees that we're distracted. They see that we're using up a lot of our material. This would be the perfect time for them to invade Taiwan. And for a while, I thought that was something that made a lot of sense, except for the fact that I think before anything like that was ever put into place, the Chinese sat back and saw the destruction of the world order, the chaos, and the nonsense coming out of the United States. And you know that saying, You know, if your enemy is making mistakes, let them. And so I think Taiwan is actually pretty safe for now, though I did see an article this morning that said that the government of Taiwan is now going to start producing more material for defensive capabilities because they now are no longer sure they can count on the United States to defend them. So they, like Europe, they've realized that Big Brother ain't necessarily going to be there for them, and they better be prepared to take care of a lot of this stuff on their own.
0: Rubio, instead of bugging the Pope, he should be in Taiwan. It'd be, you know, at least reassuring Taiwan. But anyway, Joe.
4: Yeah, Jim.
0: Oh, my God. It's like it's just so insane, you know. And, you know, I'm getting up there, too, and I can't believe it. I just want the old democracy back one way or the other. It's not perfect.
4: Yes.
0: It's not perfect, but it's at least it's got some sanity to it. Anyway, Joe, have a good week. Just
4: thank you, Jim.
0: Take care, Joe.
4: We got a text that kind of goes along the lines of what Jim said. What voters need to be reminded of is that when Democrats are in control, they take care of people and the country thrives as a whole. Yes, indeed. Carl from Kankakee said that he's not in Cuba, Gaza, West Bank, Ukraine, Iran, Sudan, ICE detention, or in Trump's world. So he's having a perfect day. Well, you know, I guess that's a way to look at it. We've got to get that silver lining going. Thank you, Carl. Carl always has some words of wisdom. We are going to take a break. We're going to be back with more texts and more calls right after this.
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4: We were just on the phone with Jim, and he mentioned Marco Rubio. I just thought I would share with you, you know, I follow Michael Wolff, the guy who wrote so many books about Trump, the guy who in Trump's first administration was given unfettered access to the White House and has written, I think at last count, four books about everything. and still has the phone numbers and is in discussions with a lot of people who are currently in Trump's inner circle. He said about Marco Rubio that Marco Rubio is the only person right now in the administration who is showing at least a very, very, very basic level of competence, as opposed to, how did he put it, all of the drunks and bootlickers that Trump surrounds himself with. And I thought, well, this is interesting. You know, Michael Wolff is going to talk about how that makes him like the best, strongest candidate for the Republican Party in 2028. But no, what he said is, you know, Marco Rubio seems to be the only adult in the room. Not only is he doing his job, but he seems to be doing everybody else's job as well. And he said, I think that means Trump is going to fire him. Because Trump doesn't want someone who is competent. Trump doesn't want someone who potentially makes Trump look bad. Because he shows what a government official maybe can and should do. So let's keep an eye on that. Who's going to be the next one to be fired? You know, for, is it going to be Kash Patel? I don't think it's going to be Todd Blanche. He makes Pam Bondi look independent. Let's just put it that way, over at DOJ. So, you know, for a long time, people were like, oh, my God, Kash Patel living on borrowed time with all these reports of him wasting all this money and not doing his job and being drunk, et cetera, and so forth. I don't know. Michael Wolff thinks that Marco Rubio better stop being the adult in the room, better stop showing that he knows how government works and actually can make, at least compared to everybody else in the Trump administration, he can make things happen. Maybe not as much as you would like in a normal administration, but compared to the rest of them, whew, whew, yep. Want to, real quick, before we go back to the phone lines, talk a little bit about what's going on in Iran. I'm sorry, I don't mean to laugh, but it's like it is every day. It's a choose your adventure. Wall Street Journal said that the Iran ceasefire is on massive life support, hanging by a thread. Okie dokie. The Guardian U.S. kind of echoes that. Donald Trump has said that Iran's response to the U.S. peace proposal is a joke. Okay. So that must mean that we did not offer Iran anything that they thought they could walk away with. Now, there have been reports. I don't know if you saw them. I can't remember if I saw it Friday or over the weekend. The economy in Iran is in really dire straits. There are, in the big cities, there are food shortages. Apparently, there are companies in Iran who are laying people off left and right. And I think that's what Trump is trying to count on, that the economic pressure, forget anything we're doing, but that just the economic pressure within the country will cause them to come to some kind of an agreement. Now, the question is, what kind of an agreement? Apparently, they're still fighting over uranium or uranium dust, as Trump likes to call it, because sure, why not? We'll see what Donald Trump does in China. I wouldn't have real high expectations of that, though. Again, we have handed China so much goodwill and so much influence. I mean, how long ago was it? We were insulting Canada, so Mark Carney went to China and signed a trade deal. That wasn't a one-off. There are trade deals happening all around the world that don't include us, something that would have been considered unthinkable not that long ago. So where does things stand in Iran? That is a very good question. Apparently, the ceasefire is still going on. One of the things they were talking about in those talks was extending it for 30 days. Oh, but also they were talking about reopening the Strait of Hormuz. So I don't know. If Donald Trump can offer Iran something that helps it get out of its current economic situation, you know, that might be a carrot that they would pay attention to. And I pray that Donald Trump keeps making excuses to continue the ceasefire, because you know and I know he's in over his head. And while he might not describe the situation in exactly those words, he is desperate for an off-ramp here. He wants to try to appear strong. He wants to try to appear like he got them to knuckle under and agree to whatever he wants and come to the table. So Iran needs to give him something for his pride, and he needs to give them something that will get the economy going again. That's the bottom line. Forget about everything else. The question is, will Iran do that? We have seen so far no indication. They seem to be a government that is willing and able and ready to have their people suffer rather than giving in to the United States. And as I said last week, one of the articles on the psychology of Trump, I think it was in the New York Times, was like the sort of person Trump doesn't understand is the person who can't be bought, the person who isn't transactional, the person who is really willing to die for their beliefs. That sort of person doesn't exist in Donald Trump's world, and he has a hard time dealing with them. We're going to take a break. We'll be back with more after this.
9: This is Tony Moray. I'm an estate planning attorney who drafts living trusts and wills for my clients. You have probably heard my ads here on WCPT for the last few years. Your fellow listeners, when we have completed their plans, say, "I wish I had done this sooner. It wasn't nearly as hard as I thought it would be." We can complete your estate plan within 30 days or less. There are certainly decisions that need to be made, but my

0: I look forward to speaking with you.
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5: From the Weatherology Weather Center, I'm meteorologist Michael Caro. We'll see a good deal of sunshine for this afternoon with highs into the lower 60s. Winds out of the north and northeast at 10 to 15. For tonight, mostly clear, a low of 41. Warming to the mid-70s for highs on Tuesday, a slight chance for some late-day showers. Wednesday, breezy but cooler once again, will ease back to a high of 63. And that's your latest Chicago weather update. Currently, it's 55.
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8: As we do at the beginning of every show, we are reading your texts and taking your calls. Let us go back to the phone lines. Let's go to Mount Prospect. Jackie is on the line. Hey, Jackie, thanks so much for the call today.
9: Thank you, Joan. Thank you for all your work. You know, we know that Donald Trump is increasingly dangerous for this country, and we have to check him in any nonviolent way that we can. But I'm concerned that with the concerted attack on our elections, yes, we have to litigate, we have to do everything we can, and most of all, we have to go out in record numbers, you know, too big to rig. But I also am concerned that we don't seem able on our side to think outside the box of institutions. Let's say the worst happens and they muck up this election and we're not able to have a free and fair election. You know, God willing, I hope that doesn't happen. But, you know, we have to think about that, because it's a real possibility. They're attacking on so many fronts. Mm-hmm. And I would like to see us as a movement making contingency plans if that happens.
8: Yeah. How are you know who thinks the way you do? There is a guy I follow on Substack. I've interviewed him on the radio. His name is Christopher Armitage, and he writes a Substack called The Existentialist Republic. And he... He has said, you know, forget about the federal government. You know, like, here's what various states, attorneys general could do to thwart what the government is doing. Here's what states, attorney generals could do to fight back against ICE. Here's what attorney generals could do to fight corruption and bring federal misconduct to state courts. He is, he thinks the way you're thinking. And he has the expertise and has done the research, and he does Substack after Substack of here's exactly, like, you've got this problem. Here's how the states could respond. And he doesn't just, you know, talk about it in like vague big pictures. He talks specific. These are the laws they could use. This is what they have purview over. And this is how they could word it. And this is where they could file it. I mean, it is step by step by step. So some people are thinking along the same lines as you're talking, and people are afraid of the same things you're afraid of.
9: Right. But I want to go one level beyond that. I think that's wonderful. And

0: thank you for, you know, putting us onto that Substack so that we can follow it. But I am thinking we may need to do what people did in India, in South Africa, in other cases. We may need to nonviolently make this regime unable to govern. And that means we're going to need labor unions, we're going to need students, we're going to need churches, we're going to need everybody on board. But I would like to see us, in terms of grassroots people stuff, also making contingency plans.
1: Yep. I agree.
0: I agree
1: 100%.
0: We may not even on the state level be able to do this institutionally. I mean, I pray to God we can, but look at Virginia. Look at Virginia. Now mm-hmm. that's going to the Supreme Court. You don't know what the court will do. Maybe they'll uphold the voters because the vote was taken. But, I mean, I'm not holding my breath for John Roberts' court about anything.
1: Yeah, really?
0: Yeah. So, you know, I just think that we need to be ready if the worst happens, because I'm afraid that if it does, people will go into despair, you know, because
1: yeah.
0: we've never had to think outside of our institutions. We've
1: right.
0: been fortunate in that way, but I just want us to be thinking outside the box.
1: Mm-hmm. That's excellent advice. And I think that's something we all need to do. Along those lines, I think we also need to, you know, they had Project 2025. We need
0: right.
1: to form Project 2029. So that mm-hmm. we can hit the ground running with things that we have to fix, things, guardrails
0: right.
1: we have to put up, programs
0: right.
1: we want to restore, people we want to rehire, mm-hmm. all kinds of things.
0: Right. Yes. Yeah, because if God willing, we get the institutions of government back, yeah,
1: mm-hmm.
0: we have to work really fast and really well. Because what we should learn also is that we have not been very reliable as an electorate. We don't seem to have a deep understanding. You know, we vote somebody really dangerous like Trump because our prices are too high. Now he's made everything much, much worse for the whole world. We don't seem to have a deep understanding, you know. We elect an Obama, and then we elect a Trump, and then we elect a Biden, and then we go back to Trump. No wonder our allies think that they can't trust us. It's not just the administration.
1: Yeah. Mm-hmm.
0: It's us that are not being reliable. We got to get our heads on straight.
1: Yep.
0: And I'm sorry to talk like
1: we can't
0: this,
1: be changing directions every 4 years.
0: Exactly.
1: We can't have 4 years of peace and quiet and then 4 years of chaos. That's
0: right.
1: Wrong, wrong, wrong.
0: Right, because we'll never get anywhere. And you know, the destruction always seems to be faster than the rebuilding.
1: Mm-hmm.
0: So, yeah.
1: Well, good points. Thank you for calling and sharing them. I appreciate that.
0: Thank you so much. Thanks for all your work.
1: Sure. Take care, Jackie. Let us go back to Chicago. Our friend Ron is on the line. Hello, Ron.
2: Hi, Joan. Trump has now 6 construction projects.
1: Really?
2: In Washington. Right. Hmm?
1: Well, we got the ballroom. We got the arch. We got the reflecting pool that he drained so he could paint the bottom blue so it looks like a swimming pool. Oh, there's 3. What else am I missing?
2: I can't think of anything now. It must be the arches. We mentioned that already.
1: Mm-hmm. Mm-hmm.
2: Yeah. There are a couple others that he's giving contracts to his friends. So
1: mm-hmm. No bid contracts. Yes. Yes. We love those.
2: Yeah.
1: There's no chance of any kind of malfeasance with that.
2: No. And this virus, what's it called, the Hansu virus? I'm not sure what that is. Is that how you pronounce it?
1: The Hantavirus?
2: Hansen virus, mm-hmm. right? That has pointed out a few things that we don't have a Surgeon General. They were fired last year and that replaced. And right before the virus came out, Trump fired most of the CDC investigators, so the virus is not being investigated. And Trump has no use for the World Health Organization. So who's going to be in charge?
1: So do you think it'll be like the Strait of Hormuz? You know, he doesn't want to have anything to do with the World Health Organization. But if hantavirus gets bad, how much you want to bet he'll say, well, you know, the World Health Organization really could help us out here. They should step up.
2: Mm-hmm. Yeah, they should.
1: Just like he did with Europe. And, and you know, we don't need their help, and they're lazy, and they don't pay enough. Oh, by the way, would you send some ships to the Strait of Hormuz to help us out that way?
2: Mm-hmm. Yeah, he'll say, well, they should have told us about this before it happened or something.
1: Yeah,
2: like
1: really.
2: That.
1: Yeah.
2: And did you hear what he said today about the virus? He said, well, it's been around for a while, and there's only so much I can do. Yeah, that really helps me.
1: Oh, my God.
2: Yeah, I know. All right. Thank you much.
1: Thanks, Ron. Thank you so much. We are going to take a break. We are going to be back with more after this.
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1: I earlier today was talking about how on Friday I went to see a biopic at the American Blues Theater on Patsy Cline, and how terrific her music was, and how I didn't realize that she had died at the age of 30 in a plane crash, which seemed to happen to rock and roll folks a little too frequently in that era. Somebody texted in exactly the people who we lost in the late 50s. Buddy Holly, Ritchie Valens, and the Big Bopper died in the same plane crash. And this is referenced in the Don McLean song American Pie with the lyrics, "The Day the Music Died." So, yeah, thank you for rounding out that list. Let's go to Greg from Lake in the Hills, who's on the line. Hello, Greg.
9: Hey, good afternoon, John. Yeah, the reason I called today, the first part is a little bit picky probably, but you have our WCPT Heartland Signal has a commercial that's on the air quite frequently, and it's about Shop Blue, and I think you're familiar with it.
1: Yes.
9: And one of the things that bugs me every time I hear it is they use the term the Democrat Party. And they refer to Democratic donors and stuff like that, but they always say that Democrat Party, and we all know where that that is derived from, the Republicans, you know. And I just hate when they say it, you know. And I don't know if other people
1: Derived from the Republicans.
9: Yeah, the Republican Party is, you know, they're always, this is part of their tricky Dick Nixon, you know, and I forget the other guy who was the Atwater, I think was the guy who, and of course you had Bush's brain, the guy who's still alive and kicking, and of course you got that other one too, that Gingrich, who him and his wife, his third wife, Callista, are out there still screwing around with things like with the Catholic Church and all that. But anyway, the next thing, if this is the one I really called for,
1: okay.
9: And this one here has to do with the funding that came to the Republican Party, and specifically, you know, for the what is it, the Heritage Foundation, the one that was involved with the picking of all, or the Federal Society, who was involved, yeah, that's it, Federal Society, and they were, this is the funding they got, and it's interesting where it came from. It started out with a company from Chicago, a longtime company, many years, a company called Triplight, and Triplight manufactured power strips. You know, a lot of people think of them as surge protectors, mm-hmm. and things like that, but they've been making these for years. But then that corporation or that company was taken over by a guy called Bar Seed. I don't know how else to say it, but it's like the word bar with an R-E at the end. And then almost like a berry without a Y, but a berry, if you were going to say the E is the long thing. So B-A-R-R-E Seed, S-E-I-D. And he acquired the company. Nobody really knows how he did it, but they show pictures of this. And he donated that to what's called the Marble Freedom Trust. And you know who heads the Marble Freedom Trust?
1: No.
9: Leonard Leo.
1: Huh?
9: This was, and Leonard Leo, the whole idea, this guy gave the company over to this Marble Freedom Trust. And in March of 2021, suspiciously in time for the 2024 election, they sold Triplight, Marble Freedom Trust sold Triplight, the Chicago company, to Eaton Corporation for $1.65 billion. So that saved Eaton a lot of money, but it made a lot of money for the Federalist Society because there was no money involved. But where this is going, and I can't go further into it a lot, but basically Triplight was one of the bill of material companies that was listed on the ESS voting machines, and they supplied these power backups or power strips for that equipment. Well, very suspiciously, Eaton, they're related to Peter Thiel's company. I forgot the name of it.
1: Palantir?
9: Company. You got it. And they updated the bill of material to include this special Triplight product that Eaton now owned. But this product here had the ability to communicate with the network systems, mm-hmm. and the computer systems, and in specifically the tabulators. But there's a Substack out there where a lot of this is brought to light, but I was surprised. It's the first time I've seen anybody talk about this, and I found it on one of the social pages out there with Adam Kinzinger and Liz Cheney. They actually started talking about it, and I said, this is good. I don't know why. The Substack is called This Will Hold. This will hold. I recommend it very much to anybody who's interested in finding out more of this. To this day, I don't know why the Democratic Party hasn't looked into this further, but maybe that's why they won't release the certificate, the death certificate, or the study of it. I forget what you call it. But that's all I have to say, Joan.
1: Okay,
9: I'm sorry.
1: Greg,
9: I don't mean to sound so conspiratorial, but you know, sometimes conspiracies are really not conspiracies. They're conspiracies.
1: Well, you know, the fact that we have a government that lies to us on a regular basis promotes conspiracy. Because you know what the official word is, and that you can't rely on it. So it makes you want to try to figure things out on your own, or worse yet, go to the interwebs and try to figure things out. I mean, if you can't count on your government to tell you the truth, you know, you're bound to find conspiracy theories, I think.
9: Well, this guy, this will hold. I don't know his name. I forgot. I subscribe to him. He's very thorough in how he explains these things. He's done about three of the presentations on this over time and tried to elicit support for them, these ideas. But people just don't seem to get it. And I truly believe, I mean, I know Trump and his administration, they're doing everything they can to reduce the turnout. But even beyond that, if they are able to flip the votes at the time of tabulation and then flip it back, which is what this guy contends, they flip them when the tabulation's going on, and then they flip them back so no one knows they were there. So the tabulators.
1: Well, those kinds of concerns have been expressed for the last couple of elections, and at least so far, investigations into those supposedly flipped voting machines haven't found anything. Does that mean it could never happen in the future? I'm not going to go there. Anyway, Greg, thank you so much for the call.
9: You.
1: Always a pleasure to talk with you. Let's go to our good friend Dave, who is on the line from Hoffman Estates. Hello, Dave.
10: Hey, Joan. Talking about that, who gave up his seat for the Big Bopper so he could go?
1: Yeah, there was somebody. Somebody else was supposed to be on that plane.
11: Waylon Jennings.
1: Thank you, Paul. And
10: Waylon
1: he gave up
10: Jennings
1: his seat. Was it because the Big Bopper didn't feel well and didn't want to make the drive? I think that might have been it.
10: We went to see the play even that over up at the, and he had a fever, and then Buddy Holly just wanted to get home.
1: Yeah.
10: But
12: I think also the bus didn't have heat, so that was a factor too.
10: Yeah, that's true. But anywho, so that takes care of that trilogy, what happened. And when you're mentioning about, like, with that reflecting pool and that, well, didn't the Beverly Hillbillies used to call them the cement pond?
1: Yeah, the cement pond. Yes. Yes, indeed. Do you think that if when the Democrats take over, they should drain it again and sandblast it to get rid of all that stupid blue paint? I think they should. I would like to undo every physical thing possible that Trump did. Maybe I'm just bitter that way.
10: No. But just think how many millions or billions that's going to cost us to undo what he's done. You know? And that. But I found it kind of rich where Hegseth was trying to go after Senator Kelly again for the second time. You know,
1: oh, my God, yes.
10: Battle failing. About that, about the weapons being depleted. Well, of which all news outlets were reporting that, and Hegseth himself at one time said it. And but the chutzpah on this whole thing was when he was on that signal chat and gave that plan for the bombing mission last year over Yemen, and that when that National Security Advisor Mike Walls mistakenly added the Atlantic editor Jeffrey Goldberg to the group chat. So he's, you know, he's one to talk. And the also kind of wondering, when is this friend of Melania's ever going to spill the beans? Remember about a month ago?
1: Well, the woman who knew Melania and Trump for 20 years and threatened, apparently they were never married, but her baby daddy went to the Trumps because they were going to split up and he didn't want to deal with her, and went, supposedly she argues that he went to the Trump administration and they had her deported back to, I believe it was Argentina. And so she was not happy about that. And an Argentinian court ruled that she should have sole custody of their child. And then apparently dad plunked the child into a private jet and took off. So this is a woman, as she has said, I have nothing to lose. I've lost everything. And if I don't get some fairness here, I'm going to spill everything I know about Donald, Melania, and Epstein, and I know a lot. That was her claim. And then everything has gone quiet. I can only assume that behind the scenes there is some serious talking going on. I mean, because, you know, come on. She made that threat, and within 24 hours, Melania addresses the nation to say, I basically never knew Jeffrey Epstein. He didn't introduce me to Donald. You know, none of it is true. So, you know, she was trying to get ahead of it, but I think she ended up giving more attention to it anyway. So, my guess is, don't you think, Dave, that they are negotiating behind the scenes some sort of deal that keeps her happy?
10: Oh, yeah. And I just was kind of curious because that's kind of fizzing, like the Epstein thing was going to get all exposed, and that's been diverted with all these other foolish things. But anyway, listen, let me clear off. I mean, I don't want to keep blathering on, you know, that I'd let somebody else get a chance yet. So anyway, thank you, Joan.
1: Thank you, Dave. In a few minutes, after we break for news, we're going to be talking to Heartland Signals chief researcher, our data guy, Aaron Kleinman. And I want to talk to him about, you know, the results we got in Indiana, what we're looking at for the upcoming primaries, about the incredible amount of money that was spent in Illinois and Indiana by Republicans to try to influence the primaries. And one of the things that I also want to talk to him about is this idea of redrawing the maps in every state to either thwart Trump or try to make an easier path for Trump. Jim Clyburn, one of the older people in elected office on Capitol Hill, talked about the South and particularly South Carolina and how this redistricting is affecting the ability of African Americans to be represented in government. Listen to what Jim Clyburn had to say.
13: I want to ask you about some of the criticisms of these redistricting efforts that we've heard from some of the other Democratic leaders. Senate Minority Leader Chuck Schumer, he called the Supreme Court's decision to weaken the Voting Rights Act, as it were, quote, another step towards resurrecting the Jim Crow South. Georgia Democratic Senator Raphael Warnock said it was a, quote, 21st century version of Jim Crow in new clothes. Do you agree?
14: Absolutely, I agree. So much so that I've been saying this now for the last 4 or 5 years, and people have been looking at me as if I'm crazy or something. I just published a book. I think we've talked about it here, The First Eight. That is about the 8 African Americans that served in Congress from South Carolina before me. I'm the 9th. And the fact of the matter is, they all were kicked out of office over this kind of torches, gerrymandering, as well as the kind of creative devices that you see putting forth in the so-called SAVE Act, something else that the president wants. He's been trying to force the Senate to pass the SAVE Act. I would ask anybody, take a look at the SAVE Act, and then take a look at my book, the First Eight, because that book will tell you exactly what they did after the Civil War, after bringing Reconstruction to an end, and initiated Jim Crow. There are 95 years between number 8 in my book and yours truly, number 9. Mm. That did not happen organically. That happened because Congress and the Supreme Court changed the rules as they are doing today.
1: That was Jim Clyburn talking about redistricting. We are going to be joined by Aaron Kleinman of Heartland Signal, our chief researcher, when we come right back after the news.
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18: AP News. I'm Ed Donahue. After reading the latest proposal from Iran, President Trump says the ceasefire is on life support.
19: It's unbelievably weak, I would say. I would call it the weakest right now. After reading that piece of garbage they sent us, I didn't even finish reading it.
18: At the White House, the president said Iran had agreed to remove all of their enriched uranium and then change their minds.
19: So they agree with us, and then they take it back.
18: The president also said he would indefinitely suspend the federal gas tax. It needs approval from Congress. More people from a cruise ship have hantavirus.
20: An American and a French woman from that ship stricken with hantavirus test positive. The U.S. citizen among 18 people brought to America. 16 taken to the National Quarantine Center in Omaha, Nebraska. Two, including one with mild symptoms, went to a containment unit at Emory in Atlanta. The CDC's Dr. Brendan Jackson asked if authorities can guarantee Americans won't catch hantavirus from those returning passengers.
21: There are no guarantees in life. We're putting as many measures in place as possible to ensure that people are safe and healthy, and we keep the community safe and healthy as well.
20: Dr. Brian Christine with HHS stressing the risk to the public is very low.
22: The Andes variant of this virus does not spread easily, and it requires prolonged close contact with someone who is already symptomatic.
20: Three people died since the outbreak. Hantavirus is primarily transmitted through contact with droppings from infected rodents. I'm Julie Walker.
18: In Washington, Cole Thomas Allen, the man accused of storming the White House Correspondents' Dinner while armed with guns and knives, has pleaded not guilty to charges he attempted to kill President Trump and fired a shotgun at a Secret Service officer. A Washington-based nonprofit is asking a judge to stop the Trump administration from altering the Lincoln Memorial reflecting pool. It says repainting the pool's bottom blue violates federal preservation laws. This is AP News. New research says recess is good for kids' physical and mental health.
23: The updated policy statement by the American Academy of Pediatrics comes after years of shrinking breaks between lessons and worsening children's health. Dr. Robert Murray is the lead author on the study.
24: And in school, of course, you know, the drive for test scores and things have really pushed other things out of the way, including recess.
23: The group says the latest research shows that these breaks are essential for kids' academic success and mental, physical, social, and emotional growth.
24: It's a little thing. Recess is a little orphan in the school day, but it has a very powerful benefit if it's used to the fullest.
23: I'm Haya Punchwani.
18: Six-time Olympic gold medalist Ryan Lochte has joined the swimming staff at Missouri State University. I'm Ed Donahue, AP News.
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25: From the Weatherology Weather Center, I'm meteorologist Ray Miller. Ample sunshine expected this afternoon, with daytime highs approaching 58. Winds out of the northeast, 8 to 15 miles an hour. Lows dip down to about 42. Tonight, clear skies. Heavy rain likely. Tomorrow, highs level off around 79. Cloudy skies expected. Mainly cloudy skies expected Wednesday, decreasing clouds by Thursday. Low 60s Wednesday, upper 60s by Thursday. That's your latest Chicago weather update. Currently, it's 54 degrees.
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1: Our head of research at Heartland Signal is Aaron Kleinman. He is somebody who looks at the numbers and can make sense of them. Aaron, thanks for being here.
0: Thanks for having me back, Joan. I hope you enjoyed your trip.
1: I did enjoy my trip immensely, but I can tell you that the return flight home almost killed me. I haven't had jet lag that bad in ever in my life. So it was a terrific trip, despite the fact that I had to pay a very high price for it at the end. How have you been?
0: I do know what day it is, so I might have a bit of a leg up on you there. But I don't know if you had internet on that flight, but if you were paying attention to the redistricting news, it was probably made it even worse.
1: No, I did not. So bring me up to speed.
0: So it's been a really rough 2 weeks on that front. 2 weeks ago, Supreme Court in Calais. And by the way, in the Calais decision, the named plaintiff, Bert Calais, the guy who was trying to overturn the VRA,
1: mm-hmm.
0: he was at January 6th.
1: Mm-hmm.
0: Yep.
1: Of course he was.
0: He was. So anyway, and the Supreme Court basically makes the VRA almost impossible to enforce. That's 2 weeks ago. And then since then, there are a flood of states that are saying that they want to eliminate the only districts in their states where black voters have a chance at electing their preferred candidate. So Tennessee already got rid of theirs. So there's litigation there. It seems like they'll probably be able to get it through no matter what. There, Alabama and Louisiana have asked the Supreme Court. The Supreme Court's already given Louisiana permission to redraw their lines, and they'll eliminate at least one Democratic-held seat. And maybe both of the Democratic held seats in that state if they want to cut up New Orleans like a pizza. Alabama is, really trying to eliminate at least one democratically held seat before 2026, and then they'll probably try to get rid of the other one in 2028. South Carolina is facing a lot of pressure to redraw their lines. It's unclear if they want to, because South Carolina, even though, it's pretty solidly Republican, it can get kind of hard to break up all the Democrats in that state into seven different districts. And so we'll see what happens there. And then on top of that, on Friday, the Virginia Supreme Court, the Republican members of that Supreme Court said, basically interpreted state law in a way that nobody really thought meant any sense in order to invalidate the voters of the state changing their constitution to let Democrats draw districts in the state.
1: Now, I can understand if, redistricting is just something that is done by, the state officials. But when there is a vote by voters and those voters vote for something, I kind of thought that was supposed to be the law of the land.
0: Yeah. Virginia and California, there's been this wave of mid-decade redistricting. Virginia and California are the only two states where voters approved the new maps. By the way, those maps were in favor of Democrats, and these Democrats are making the logical argument that, Texas, North Carolina, Missouri kind of kicked off this wave of redistricting. We need to fight back, and voters responded to that. Voters don't want politicians to draw the line, but ultimately they will vote for a map that meets their political preferences. And so, the state Supreme Court of Virginia said, the state constitution says that it needs to pass, before Election Day. The legislature needs to pass the amendment before Election Day. And early voting had started, which is, so it wasn't before Election Day, even though every other statute in Virginia considers Election Day to be just the day of the election. If Election Day included the entire early voting period, then it would make it impossible for people to do jury duty for the month and a half before Election Day. It makes no sense the way they did it. The only way it makes sense is if they're a bunch of partisan hacks, which they are, and the state legislature is going to make sure that the guy who wrote that majority opinion is not going to get renominated to the bench. I can tell you that much.
1: A couple of things here. I always try to say to people, particularly when primaries come around, that the most important things you can vote for are things like your state Supreme Court, your state rep, your state senator, your local officials in your city or town or village that, you know, everybody gets all excited about, oh, Congress, oh, the Senate. But the people who really affect the way you live your life every day are the local people, particularly the Supreme Court of your state, which can do things crazy like this that seem to make no sense. And I have another question here. Why is it okay to gerrymander to create a political result, but it's not okay to gerrymander to create equity and fairness? Can you explain that to me?
0: It's because the United States Supreme Court thinks that the most that what's really unfair racially is when white people suffer. That is the only racial injury that is justiciable in front of the United States Supreme Court. If white people are not allowed to elect the candidates that they want from every district, then that is a problem for the U.S. Supreme Court. Unless, of course.
1: Okay. Now that makes sense.
0: Unless, of course, you can show that people basically were wearing Klan hoods when they voted for these maps. Though, I mean, you know, they said, hey, you can show that they intentionally discriminated against black voters in doing this instead of just for crass partisan purposes, then it still could be struck down. Though there was recently a case out of Texas where they basically showed almost exactly that, and the Supreme Court just kind of ignored it. So I'm even kind of dubious about that. But like today, for example, ahead of the South Carolina effort to redraw their districts, a candidate for governor said, oh, yeah, you know, well, that district, you know, the district we're trying to get rid of, it's 47% black. So that doesn't really represent the state. It's like, well, you kind of gave the game away there, bud. Because in Tennessee, they actually did do a decent job of staying on message and say, hey, we just want a 9-0 Republican delegation. If that just happens to disenfranchise black people, we're sorry. Them's the breaks. But the Supreme Court said that's okay. But in South Carolina, they didn't get the memo, I guess. So who knows? Maybe that could help. But yeah, it's you are going to see the Deep South return all Republican, all white delegations. Tennessee, that's going to happen almost certainly. It could happen in Louisiana, Alabama, South Carolina, and maybe even Mississippi. Those are former Confederate states with all white, all Republican delegations, possibly with all white, all Republican delegations.
1: Years and years ago, here in Illinois, we had a largely Republican majority state legislature. And a gentleman who actually is now in federal prison was by the name of Mike Madigan. At the time, he was newly elected to the state house, and he was helping them figure out their strategy. And he targeted the areas. Yes, there had been gerrymandering, and yes, it was an uphill battle, but he targeted the areas where he felt the Republican dominance was weakest. And they put a lot of effort and time and money and picked the best candidates they could, and he broke it. He broke the gerrymander. Democrats came into power and then, of course, immediately gerrymandered in their own favor. But it is possible to do, but it takes a lot of work. Do you see any signs that either the Democratic Party or minority organizations, heck, the NAACP, are going to try to break some of these? Because, you know, when you do this, when you try to create all of these Republican districts, that means that some districts that had a huge Republican majority are now going to see that Republican majority shrink because some of those Republican voters have to be funneled into this other district. So it turns Republican. Do you think there's going to be an effort to break this? And do you think it will be successful?
0: So, ahead of 2026, there isn't much else left for Democrats to do, because the states where Democrats have control tend to have state constitutional protections and restrictions around what they can do. But if you look ahead, so heading to 2026, this recent wave of gerrymandering basically took it so that it used to be Democrats, if they won the national House vote, they probably would have won the majority of House seats. Now they probably have to win the national House vote by about 4 to 5 points in order to win a majority of the House, which still looks pretty likely. now that Donald Trump's approvals are like negative 25 and midterm elections tend to be a referendum on the incumbent president. So, I mean, they're still like, it's very annoying and, but you know, I would be angry, but not defeatist over this. And then if you look ahead to 2028, there are a number of states where they can take action to change maps ahead of 2028. New York, they can eliminate a bunch of Republican seats if they can pass a constitutional amendment, which they are on track to do. New Jersey could eliminate a few as well. That's possible for them, though I haven't seen any movement there yet. They have time. Colorado is there's going to be a movement there to repeal language in their state constitution around districts and basically allow the state to take a free hand. That could eliminate maybe three Republican seats. Washington, Oregon, if those states elect Democratic supermajorities heading into 2026, which, you know, not totally likely, but still possible, you could draw a few seats in those states. I think Maryland got cold feet around this effort, but after the VRA was struck down, they're singing a different tune. And of course, Virginia, the Supreme Court's ruling did not prevent them from trying this again, or even when they get a new state member of the state Supreme Court next year, going back and trying to basically reinstate this. Mm-hmm. So there are a number of Democratic states ahead of 2028 where they can basically reverse all the gains that Republicans are making. Also, Missouri, it's still not entirely clear whether Republicans will be successful there because a veto referendum put to the voters on the new map might actually succeed, and it might actually prevent them from using this map in 2026. So we'll see it there as well. So, you know, ultimately, these parties can kind of fight to a draw here, but, like, it really kind of debases politics. You know, it creates kind of, like, these uniparty, single-party states, which isn't, like, good for politics. That's, like, what the nation looked like before the Civil War. You know, do you really want to drive the country further apart? So what I have been saying, and I think other people might be picking up on, is that Democrats need to start negotiating with Republicans or at least kind of, you know, willing to hold, even, you know, hold up the budget when it comes time for that as well, in order to get a fair districts law, you know, basically ban partisan gerrymandering nationwide for congressional seats.
1: I'm talking with Aaron Kleinman, the head of research for Heartland Signal. We are talking about what's going on in the courts and redistricting. We're also going to talk about some of the primaries when we come right back after this.
2: It's the Democracy Stupid with Edwin Eisendrath.
3: The Oval Office, the inner sanctum of the executive branch, after all, is now draped in gold leaf. 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
2: Saturdays at 1 p.m. on WCPT 820.
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1: Erin Kleinman is the head of research for Heartland Signal. We are digging in to some of what the courts and state legislatures have been doing. You know, Erin, we talked a while ago about the huge amount of money that was spent on the primaries here in the state of Illinois. And a lot of that money did not get the far-right candidates elected or on the ballot that it was the money was pushing. However, we also saw a huge amount of money spent recently in Indiana, where it looks like a bunch of at least six or seven Republican state legislators who refused to redistrict and got Donald Trump mad at them. He decided to get a candidate to primary them. And in all but, I believe, one of the races, his candidate won. But there was a huge, huge amount of money spent. So the money didn't accomplish much of what it wanted to do in Illinois. How big a role did the money play in Indiana? Or as I've been reading everywhere, is that just all due to Donald Trump?
0: Oh, it was the money. The people, you know, these state senators who lost their primaries, they went out to people in their districts and they're like, you know, Does anyone here actually want to do this? And none of, like, it was very tepid. That's the reason why they didn't vote for this. They didn't, no one in their districts really wanted it. And then, you know, Trump recruits these candidates against them. They were all done. Like, they didn't get, like, good candidates against them. One of them even quit his race halfway through, and then Trump had to call him to tell him to get back in. And, you know, combined themselves, they barely raised anything. Really, but then I think it was $10 million was spent in the primaries in these races. And that just was way too much for these incumbents to overcome. It didn't matter that nobody, even in the Republican primaries, wanted this to happen. But they had all these ads saying that their opponents were pro-Trump and they weren't. And that's all that mattered. It didn't even have to be about redistricting. It was just Trump. And so it was a real shot across the bow there. And so Indiana now is probably going to redraw their districts ahead of 2028. And eliminate two Democratic held districts, absent again a deal on partisan gerrymandering at the nationwide kind of blocking it. So,
1: do you think that so much money was put into that race because the Republican Party wanted to make sure Donald Trump wasn't embarrassed?
0: Yeah, that's, I mean, it was a lot for. It was a lot considering that, you know, they wouldn't be able to do anything until 2028. But I think it was kind of a warning to everyone else. That's really what it was. It was a warning that to the that don't cross the White House when they ask you to do this. Mm-hmm. And so now South Carolina, the state legislators there, they kind of sound like the ones in Indiana where they're like, you know, hey, you know, we're kind of a big, diverse state. We have a pretty sizable edge in the state delegation right now. And we want to have a, you know, not, you know, we kind of are fine with having one Democrat there or two Democrats there because, you know, when they're in the majority, it helps us all. But that kind of old school conservatism, that Jeffersonian American conservatism is giving way to, you know, and I'm going to go into this in my newsletter this week, heartlandsignal.com, everyone, sign up. But it really kind of springs from the far right in this country has adopted a lot of philosophy that springs not from American conservatism, but from European fascism. And European fascism is really centered on dominating your opponents all the time, no matter what. They're not valid political actors. They're not seen as valid political actors in a way that American conservatives, even though they might disdain people who live in cities and disdain people who vote against them, still see them as like fundamentally also American. And so they basically see people in cities, people who vote Democratic as un-American and not worthy of congressional representation. And that view is increasingly gaining hold in the Republican Party.
1: We talked earlier about these state Supreme Courts and some of the odd things that they were doing, nonsensical things. Do you think the average voter pays attention? Because, you know, I was saying about, I always, you know, talk about elections to the Supreme Court in a state are so important. I have sweated way too much over the Supreme Court seats that have come up in Wisconsin. But I don't know if the average person gets it. Even after something like this happens and the Supreme Court basically says, we don't care what you voted for because we're the Supreme Court. Does the average, I always worry about the average person who, unlike you and unlike me, will say, you know, well, you know, I don't really watch the news because it makes me feel bad. And I've got my kids have sports and I've got my job and we've got to get to the grocery store. And it's just easier not to pay attention to anything. Is this going to be a wake up call or just another thing going down the river?
0: So, yeah, it's funny. Like The Simpsons actually once had a joke about how boring redistricting is. Like that's how boring a topic normally is. I'm sorry for all the listeners I've lost the show talking about it. But I'll say this. It's, you know, it's something that national pundits have noticed too. Like Jonathan Martin, who's not like a left wing guy by any means at Politico. He noticed this in his latest column where he said, you know, right now, because you have these scenes of Republicans eliminating black voting power across the South through these gerrymandered districts, you now have handed Democrats their easiest message on civil rights since basically the start of the civil rights era. Because, you know, one thing that Democrats are always seeing when they're trying to turn out non-white voters, it's like, well, you know, I guess everyone votes Democratic, but like, what really is the evidence that, you know, they're doing anything for me? I haven't seen my situation improve under Joe Biden or Barack Obama. You know, like there's always that they have to overcome. But now there is a glaring red flashing. They are eliminating districts that where you can be in the majority. They're eliminating, you know, basically the black representatives from the Deep South. They are going to eliminate in Texas, you know, a number of Latino representatives. In Florida, they're trying to eliminate, you know, basically Democratic Latino voting power. So all of a sudden, Democrats have a very, you know, easy case to make on civil rights in terms of turning out their base, in terms of motivating non-white voters, in terms of erasing the gains that Republicans made with them in 2024. So that's kind of what could be the wake-up call. It's not necessarily specific to gerrymandering, but just broadly on civil rights and how, again, going back to what I just said, Republicans don't see them as Americans.
1: Mm-hmm. I said to somebody recently that it almost seems like we need another John Lewis. We need another Edmund Pettus bridge moment. And it makes me sad that it appears we have turned back the clock to that. But do you think that kind of public protest is what is going to be necessary to regain some of these voting rights?
0: I think that's a huge part of it. I think, you know, we have July 4th coming up. And again, you know, what I said, like Republicans in not seeing their opponents as Americans, as seeing them as invalid political actors, as seeing them as basically people to be dominated and never let have power again, as opposed to kind of the consensus that we've had since July 4th, 1776, where our rights are, you know, the government governs by the consent of the governed. That's the case that we need to be making is that, you know, as July 4th comes up, as the 250 comes up, it's like there's only one party here who believes in the tenets of the Declaration of Independence that, you know, the government can only govern if it has secured the consent of the people that it governs. And if Democrats can start making the case and start making that they are actually the real patriotic party, the one that sees everyone as Americans, the one that that thinks that voters should choose politicians and not the other way around, I think, you know, I'm sure that there will be big, big events and protests leading up to July 4th. And I think that this case should be included in that because it really cuts to the core of really kind of what 250 years ago the founders wanted. And this kind of constant maximalist gerrymandering goes so against what they wanted. Now is the perfect time to make that case.
1: I'm talking to Aaron Kleinman, head of research for Heartland Signal. We're going to take a break and be back with more after this.
13: This is a WCPT Veteran Minute. When Pearl Harbor was attacked, men of all races across the country volunteered to join the fight, despite the United States Army being heavily segregated. Black enlistees were mostly assigned to combat support roles. But this did not stop Lieutenant Colonel Paul L. Bates, who knew of the racism and pushed his soldiers to achieve excellence. The 761st Tank Battalion was formed in the spring of 1942. It contained 30 black officers, 6 white officers, and 676 enlisted men. The unit donned the nickname the Black Panthers, wearing patches on their uniforms with a panther on it and the slogan, "Come Out Fighting." And in 1944, the 761st was assigned to General George Patton's Third Army in France. General Patton gave a colorful speech to his crew, and the Black Panthers became the first African-American tank squad in World War II. And by the end of the war, the Black Panthers had fought further east

0: and forgetting my lectures.
1: Eventually, he had to quit. 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
0: I can't imagine going through this without him.
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4: I'm meteorologist Ray Miller in the Weatherology Weather Center. Clear skies tonight, a low temperature of 45 with light east winds. Chance of showers and thunderstorms on Tuesday with a high temperature of 77 and southwest winds at 15 to 30 miles an hour. Cloudy and a little bit cooler Wednesday, high of 61. Northwest winds at 15 to 30. Thursday, sunshine with a high of 62. Friday, a couple of showers with a high of 71 degrees. That's the latest Chicago weather update. Right now, it's 54.
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7: Aaron Kleinman is the head of research for Heartland Signal. He also does a newsletter for us, Radio Free America. CNN is just reporting, I saw in the break, Aaron, that the Democrats in Virginia are going to make an appeal to the Supreme Court to let them use the new Virginia map. I don't know if I have much faith in that. What do you think?
8: I think that is a Caleb Williams Hail Mary, but I would trust Caleb Williams far more. I trust the Bears receivers far more than the United States Supreme Court. It's one of those things where it's like, well, you gotta try something, I guess. But there's very just limited grounds there. And even if there were good grounds, we know that they're just Republicans in robes. They're not gonna do anything for them.
7: Yes. Sadly, that does, seem to be the case.
8: If they wanna prove me wrong, go ahead, guys. You can shut me up with one quick trick.
7: Aaron, I wouldn't hold my breath. That could be a very, very dangerous idea for you. So there's that. Hey, let's talk about the primary elections tomorrow that we're going to see. Anything interesting in Pennsylvania you're watching?
8: Pennsylvania, there's a few things at kind of the state level where you have kind of these small ideological primaries, but really the main, and that's actually going to be next Tuesday, but This Tuesday is Nebraska, and that's one we've been following very closely.
7: Tell me all about Nebraska, since I clearly am lost in time. I didn't think I was still jet-lagged.
8: You're
7: I could
8: still
7: have sworn Pennsylvania. Yeah, never mind. Just don't listen to me. So tell me everything I need to know about Nebraska. Why are you watching it?
8: So, and we covered this at Radio Free America. Our readers know about this one. Nebraska, you know that they have the blue dot where the state splits its electoral votes by district. And you have two more rural Republican districts in Nebraska and one more urban one that's centered on Omaha. And that district voted for Kamala Harris, even though the rest of the state voted for Donald Trump. And if in 2028, Democrats win back the blue wall states, and that's it. And if you have that one electoral vote from Omaha, that's 270 electoral votes, one more than they need. So that one electoral vote in Omaha is really, really pivotal. And Republicans know this. They've been trying to change it. It failed by one vote in 2024 before the election there in the state legislature because they needed a supermajority. And it failed by two votes this time around when they tried to change it again. So they're going to try to change it again in 2020, probably in 2027, before the 2028 election. Now, why does this matter for the Nebraska primary coming up? Well, one of the candidates in the primary for that blue dot seat, which, by the way, Democrats need to flip in order to get control of the House, basically, is a guy named John Kavanaugh. John Kavanaugh sits in the Nebraska legislature. And if he wins this election and he gets elected to Congress, he would have to resign his seat in the legislature, And the

0: person appointed to his seat would be appointed by the state's Republican governor, which means that it'd be more likely that Nebraska could send all of its electoral votes to the Republican in 2028. So you have the situation where Kavanaugh, you know, I don't really have a stance like where he is on the issues vis-a-vis the other candidates. I think they all seem broadly in alignment, but it seems to me he could be a real risk of like losing a seat in the legislature when Democrats need every seat that they can get there if they're going to stop Republicans from moving to winner takes all. So that'll be the thing to keep an eye on tomorrow night in Nebraska.
1: Anything else other than Nebraska that we have to worry about? I mean, other than everything?
0: Yeah, other than everything? Mm-hmm. No, Nebraska is the main one. I think West Virginia has its primary tomorrow night as well. Unfortunately, there, in West Virginia, there's not much hope for they're actually, believe it or not, Democrats had like 40 seats in their 100-seat House of Delegates, even as late as 2018. They had a majority there in 2014. I think they're down to single digits now. Democratic Party in West Virginia has just been wiped out, so not a ton of primary action in the Mountaineer State, which is too bad.
1: You know, speaking of Democratic parties who've been wiped out, it sure seemed for a long time that the Democratic Party in Texas was, if not wiped out, was on the floor. I have been interviewing Kendall Scudder since he was the treasurer for the Democratic Party. And now, of course, he leads the Democratic effort in Texas. And it seems to me that he is bringing smarts and energy, finding good candidates, finding candidates that can win. I'd like to think that somebody like him could bring back a serious Democratic presence in Texas. Am I putting too much pressure on one person, you think?
0: Yeah. You know, the poor guy, Kendall Scudder. I think the main person there who could bring it about is James Talarico by leading that ticket. He finds out his opponent the day after Memorial Day. That's when the Republican primary is in Texas, or the Republican primary runoff is in Texas. And then, again, with the redistricting wards and the VRA going away, all of a sudden the governor's race there becomes a lot more important because Republicans might try to gerrymander Texas again. Again, you know, they've adopted this kind of European far-right fascist view of total domination of your political opponents. And so one thing that could stop them, of course, is if Gino Hinojosa, who is this party's gubernatorial nominee, can beat Greg Abbott. Now, the main thing there is that in Texas, there are no campaign finance laws, like almost none. Greg Abbott can go to billionaires and get $10 million checks in about 30 minutes. You know, he does not need to work hard to fundraise. By the way, he still does work hard to fundraise. He's sitting on like $100 million. So it's going to be very hard for her going up against that resource disparity. And I bet that's what kind of keeps Kendall Scudder up at night, is just thinking about, you know, how am I going to do this? Because that if Democrats can flip the governor's race in Texas, all of a sudden, another round of redistricting looks out of the question. In fact, if Democrats can start winning statewide in Texas, they can actually un-gerrymander the state, you know, because, again, their state Supreme Court is elected statewide. So if they become a purple state, all of a sudden, maybe they start striking down some of these maps. Also, the kind of committee that draws legislative maps is basically appointed by the statewide office holders. And, you know, again, that major financial advantage isn't going anywhere, but we just found out this week that one of the two or three biggest Republican donors in the state is kind of stepping away from politics. So maybe there are, you know, kind of good signs.
1: What does that mean? That make an announcement that, you know, oh, by the way, I'm getting old. I'm going to save my money for my kids. What does that mean?
0: It's far weirder than that, actually. He's in this very esoteric, I will say, church. And he's kind of decided that the worldly kind of, you know, grind of politics is just no longer for him. And he wants to focus on the church itself, which is, again, you know, he's a billionaire who lives in basically this tiny town in the, like, really, truly rural Texas. I'm not talking about like, oh, we're rural Texas and it's like the Dallas suburbs. It's like, no, like out like in a very tiny town. And he's like, he got sick of all the attention that his political activity got him. And so he just stepped away. His name's Ferris Wilkes. By the way, I don't know if you keep track of this Ben Shapiro fella and his program, in his organization, the Daily Wire.
1: Well, I know he just laid off a bunch of people.
0: Wilkes has historically been one of Shapiro's biggest donors. And so, yeah.
1: That's interesting.
0: It is.
1: Huh. Playing both sides, as a lot of people do. So that they figure, I guess, and we see that in Chicago all the time. Like, we'll have it'll be down to two people running for mayor, and the same companies and the same people have given donations to both of them, you know, hedging their bets.
0: Yeah. So Texas, I think this cycle could, you know, again, with the country's economic position so precarious, and you have these kind of broader trends of suburban Southerners have taken a while to warm to the Democratic Party, but this may be the moment. Hopefully it's the moment where it kind of puts them over the edge. And so you could see a purple Texas and maybe even like a bluer, you know, Georgia and North Carolina, maybe acting more like Virginia. That would be the hope coming out of this cycle where all, because even in 2024, Georgia and North Carolina didn't get that much more Republican, only a point or two, as opposed to the rest of the country, which went more Republican by about 6 points. And so, you know, maybe, especially, you know, again, and then in Texas, of course, Trump had huge gains with Latino voters, but those are getting reversed pretty steadily. And so, again, look, maybe the South gets a little more purple. Maybe Democrats have a lot more, you know, again, as unfortunately the VRA gets repealed, maybe that really kind of activates a lot of the voters in these states who maybe thought, oh, you know, there's no difference between the parties, really. They're seeing that there is actually now, so. Maybe you see.
1: I've talked about that. And I think that, you know, obviously the people who are being disenfranchised, the African Americans who are seeing their congressional districts disappear. But I think that there are people of good conscience who are not African American, who can see the unfairness of this. At least I'd like to think that's the case.
0: Yeah, I think they do too. I think. Again, this push for kind of maximalist redistricting is fundamentally un-American. Mm-hmm. And I think people can sense that. They sense that this is not kind of what politics is supposed to entail. You know, there's been gerrymandering in America forever, but it's kind of seen as like this dirty thing you have to do once a decade. And then only now has it become this kind of constant edge seeking. Mm-hmm. And you know, you can try doing that, but ultimately you squander a lot of goodwill. And there's not such thing as, you know, there are very few actions where there are no negative consequences. And this could be that one. And so people are kind of really seeing Republicans as fighting unfairly with nothing to campaign on. And, you know, like in South Carolina, Lindsey Graham is pushing for this. And, it, you know, again, he's got, I don't want to delve into his psyche and why he's doing that, but his opponent, and again, South Carolina hasn't elected a Democrat statewide in like two decades or something. But his opponent can go, listen, you know, this guy is trying to gerrymander you. He's trying to take away your rights as South Carolinians. And by the way, he can't gerrymander his own race. It's statewide. So, you know, I don't know if there will be some blowback here. It's always been hard to kind of get people to care about this stuff. But if you can kind of show that these people are just acting in a fundamentally unfair way, and there you already have a lot of people who are kind of on the fence about the Republican Party, even though they might have voted for them in the past, it can be another nudge away from them. So we'll see.
1: And I've always observed that for the bulk of voters, they get upset about things that have an effect on them personally. They know now groceries are expensive. The price of gas is expensive. And if they can be given the message and figure out that the Republican Party is trying to make their vote meaningless, that I think could potentially get some blowback. Aaron Kleinman and I are going to take a break. He writes a newsletter for Heartland Signal called Radio Free America. We will be right back after this.
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1: I'm joined by the head of research for Heartland Signal, Aaron Kleinman. We have been talking about redistricting and primary elections. Aaron, right now, what are you looking forward to? What makes your heart beat faster?
0: What makes my heart beat faster? I think that
1: politically, just wanted to make that clear.
0: Well, I was going to say the Yankee season. I think that we're in a moment right now where people are getting so fed up with the status quo that there are a lot of options for what we can do in the future. And again, I really think that, especially like with redistricting, for example, things are getting so bad here that all of a sudden, Democrats kind of having the political will in Washington, D.C. to say, we are willing to shut down the government if we don't get a partisan gerrymandering ban, or saying, we are willing to kind of cut a deal with Republicans, maybe give them some of the things in the SAVE Act that like are palatable in exchange for a partisan gerrymandering ban. Like, I have been into redistricting for decades. Like, I'm the head of research. I'm the guy who wears glasses, deep in the data, dorky guy. I will blow your mind by getting how dorky I was in high school. Well, while my friends were having fun and partying, I was literally drawing congressional maps in MS Paint based on the U.S. Census numbers that I downloaded from the internet. That's how into redistricting I am. I've been looking at this for decades, and I wanted it to be fair. And I've wanted, districts to represent the country and, kind of tell a story about, what this country's geography is for so long. And there just has never been national standards. Over the past decades, we've developed very good ways to measure fairness. And actually, even AI, I know that, I'm kind of an AI skeptic, but you can even use AI to show just how blatantly partisan some of these gerrymanders are. We have ways of
1: measuring how bad they are. What do you do? Like, ask it a question? Oh, excuse me, Claude?
0: You could ask AI to run like a million different scenarios of like drawing a congressional map for a state, and then you can compare like the map that's being proposed to those and show just how partisan it is. Like, that's actually how I know. You can't ask Claude if something's a partisan gerrymander. it's not smart, but it can tell you what, basically what all the different possible scenarios for a map are. And so, you know, maybe we're on the vert, you know, this has gotten so out of hand that people are finally waking up and politicians are finally getting the backbone to kind of push back and just be like, we can kind of engage in this arms race, this zero sum arms race of district drawing, or we can finally just agree to, you know, stop this craziness, stop the madness, let the people choose politicians, lower the stakes of everything a little bit. And, you know, again, if Democrats throw in some stuff around voter ID, you know, again, Trump's psyche is so wrapped up around 2020 that if you kind of give him a little sop on that in exchange for a ban on partisan gerrymandering, I'd say at least like try it. At least try it, because it's getting way out of hand. People are sick of it, and it's a very popular thing for people to want to get rid of.
1: You mentioned that people are sick of it. I'm wondering if there's a silver lining to all this redistricting chaos in that, you know, lots of people for a long time have said, well, you know, all the maps should be independently drawn, maybe by Claude. I don't know. All the maps should be independently drawn. It should be legislated on the federal level so we get rid of this nonsense once and for all. But generally, movements like that don't happen on their own. They happen when people are disgusted or motivated in some way to make sure they let their legislators know that they want that to happen, that they support that, that they will vote for you if one of the things you promise to do is somehow create independent maps on the federal level. Could that be a silver lining? Because I really think that even if you're not aware of what's going on in your state, you are generally aware that right now the idea of maps is just, it's chaotic. It is in disarray. And, you know, I've seen some people predict that this could be something we do every year now that people have figured out they can do it and get away with it. Do you think this could motivate people once and for all to vote for fair maps?
0: Or I would say what we need to do next is kind of get buy-in from Democratic politicians on just how important this is and how this needs to be a bargaining chip that they use whenever they can. Like the next time that Republicans need their votes to pass a budget, the next time Republicans want to pass anything, put partisan gerrymandering. It's like, listen, we might be willing to deal with you if you're willing to ban partisan gerrymandering. Because the dirty secret about this is that none of these, very few Republican politicians got into politics to gerrymander. Mm-hmm. They have plenty of other things that we don't like or agree with that they want to do. But gerrymandering, except for maybe a few total freaks, is not what they want to do. So it's like, we know at your core that you don't even like this. We know that, like, in your core, if you can give Trump a win on something in exchange for this, if you can give Trump a ballroom in exchange for a ban on partisan gerrymandering, that because, you know, I personally would be fine of giving him his big, beautiful ballroom, $1 billion ballroom, in exchange for a ban on partisan gerrymandering nationwide. Because it makes it so much easier for the next Congress to come in and strip that funding.
1: but he doesn't care. I mean, I think he thinks he's, especially with what happened in Indiana, he has brought the Republican Party to heel. He has shown them, see, I still have power. I can still bring you down. So why would he agree to something like that when right now he's got a Senate and a House of Representatives that will literally tie themselves into knots to do what he wants to do?
0: So I think that's why you have to kind of give some, look at the SAVE Act, figure what you can live with and offer a counter. It's like, well, maybe there are some things from the SAVE Act that we can live with around voter ID. And I know that voter ID, you know, again, fair maps nationwide in 2026 would, you know, it would benefit Democrats and harm Republicans. But implementing some form of voter ID, you know, even though the party's coalitions are shifting, it still would harm Democrats. And so, you know, if you want a deal, both parties have to give something. And I feel like, you know, these voter ID bills, they are, you know, on net negative, but they're also, one, very popular. Even among Democratic primary voters, they're pretty popular. And two, you can organize around them. You can figure out ways to get drives, to get people, like, you know, get people that you know are voters the proper ID. It's basically a tax on Democratic campaigns. In exchange for that tax, Democratic campaigns can run in fair districts. And I think that's a trade-off that they should be willing to make, and that Trump, because his psyche was so destroyed by the 2020 election, giving him something that he feels might right that wrong, maybe, just maybe, again, I don't think this is likely at all, but I say at least start laying the groundwork for some type of deal eventually. I think, you know, a partisan gerrymandering ban nationwide should be in the conversation in any negotiations in Washington, D.C.
1: I'm going to ask you something that's coming out of left field, and I realize that's unfair to you, but you know what? I'm going to ask it anyway. Donald Trump has put out memes, one of which appears that he feels that he is Jesus healing the sick. He has had a war of words with Pope Leo to the point where he's apparently gotten J.D. Vance to also, you know, sort of try to smack the Pope in line. And I've read a couple of things that said, oh, he better be careful. He'll lose the Roman Catholic vote because now people feel like they have to choose between Trump and their religion. Have you seen any data that shows that Catholic voters for Trump might be falling away because he said mean things to the Pope?
0: I think we do have some data that he's losing a lot of Latino voters, especially Latino Catholic voters. I don't, you know, again, there's a lot else going on there. But, you know, certainly we can see if Democrats do abnormally well in Bridgeport in November, you know, that's the you know, around that area, Greenwood Heights, you know, all the parts of where, you know, the Chicago Pope has a loyal followings. If you see Democratic bounce backs in those areas, it could certainly be evidence of something. And, you know, I think, yeah, we'll take a look in November. I mean, there's definitely anecdotal evidence that Catholics are turning against him. And I think we have better data on Latino Catholics turning against him. But really, it will be November when we see for sure whether the Catholic vote has turned against him. And so we'll be digging into that. But it's definitely possible.
1: I was honestly surprised when J.D. Vance said, what was it he said? Something like the Pope better study his theology, for God's sake, stupidest comment of all time. Because, you know, J.D. Vance has tried to be very quiet about what's going on in Iran. He's tried, Trump did send him one time to negotiate, but he's tried to kind of stay away from that issue. Why wouldn't he have stayed away from the Pope issue? Do you think Donald Trump said, hey, dude, I need you to get out there. You're the Catholic. You got to back me up here. Was it like that?
0: I think that's part of it. By the way, another J.D. Vance news. I don't know if you saw, do you see that he was in Iowa over the weekend?
1: No, I did not.
0: He was. And we found out through our friends at bleedingheartland.com, there was a Republican lobbyist in Iowa who was asking people, he said, I will pay you $100 if you come to this rally for J.D. Vance. And now, say what you will about Donald Trump, those people did not have to get paid to go to those rallies. They were there because they wanted to be there. J.D. Vance, his heir apparent, can't even fill the seats. You know, this comes off, you know, he did an event in Atlanta, swing state. You know, he did it with Turning Point, the right wing, where he was on campus. We have this, supposed to have this huge following. He did it at an arena in Athens, Georgia. And it was like a quarter full. It was like they had to put curtains up everywhere. It was,
1: well,
0: like,
1: I guess,
0: you know,
1: Peter Thiel is going to have to find another sock puppet for the 2028 election. But I'm sure he's looking for one right now. Aaron, thank you. Thank you. Thank you for being here. We really encourage you, to sign up for Aaron's newsletter. You can go to heartlandsignal.com, and he is there. You can sign up, get his email or his newsletter in your email. How's that? Thanks an awful lot, Aaron. I'm sure we'll be talking again as more primaries roll out.
0: All right, I'll be around. You know, those Wednesday mornings when I've had as much sleep as you have after your trip. I'll put on a pot of coffee and I'm ready to break it all down.
1: And we can touch base at 4 a.m. when I wake up and you know, figure things out, okay?
0: All right. Sounds good, Joan.
1: Take care. We're going to break for news and be back with more after this.
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11: AP News, I'm Ben Thomas. President Trump's declared the Iran ceasefire on life support after he rejected Tehran's latest proposal to end the war, telling reporters,
12: "After reading that piece of garbage they sent us, I didn't even finish reading it. I said, I'm not going to waste my time reading it."
11: John Gambrell has more from Dubai.
13: These difficulties and these challenges seem insurmountable at the moment, and we are seeing an uptick in attacks both in the Persian Gulf, targeting Gulf Arab countries, as well as ships in the region, as well as increased fire between Israel and the Lebanese militant group Hezbollah, which Iran backs. All these things together could be enough to tip this region back into open war.
11: Oil prices rose, Brent crude climbing nearly 3% to settle above $104 per barrel. AAA puts the national average for gasoline at $4.52 per gallon. Modest gains on Wall Street. The S&P and the Dow each closed up about 0.2%, the NASDAQ 0.1. In other news, Sagar Magani reports women can keep getting a widely used abortion pill at least until Thursday.
14: The Supreme Court has temporarily extended access to mifepristone while considering whether to let a federal appeals panel's restrictions on the pill take effect. Justice Samuel Alito's order means women seeking abortions can still get mifepristone at pharmacies or in the mail without seeing a doctor. It's the High Court's latest abortion controversy, 4 years after its conservative majority overturned Roe v. Wade, letting more than a dozen states effectively ban abortion outright. Sagar Magani, Washington.
11: And Democrats have filed an emergency appeal to the Supreme Court seeking to halt a ruling by Virginia's top court invalidating a narrowly approved ballot measure last month that lets Democrats redraw the state's congressional map. This is AP News. The NTSB investigating that incident at Denver Airport,
15: where authorities say the aircraft killed a person who breached the airport fence and got onto the runway Friday night. The pilot on ATC.com.
16: South Fletcher 4345, we're stopping on the runway. We just hit somebody. We have an engine fire.
15: The plane en route to L.A., the pilot aborting takeoff.
16: There was an individual walking across the runway.
15: One engine on the wing, seen in pictures, severely damaged, caught fire, causing smoke on the plane and an emergency evacuation.
16: We've got smoke in the aircraft. We're going to evacuate on the runway.
15: Passengers taking to social media to complain about the slow pace of that evacuation off the plane and down that inflatable slide. The NTSB looking into that as well. Denver Airport reports 12 injuries. 5 people went to the hospital. I'm Julie Walker.
11: 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I'm Ben Thomas. 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
18: I'm meteorologist Ray Miller in the Weatherology Weather Center. Clear skies tonight, a low temperature of 45 with light east winds. Chance of showers and thunderstorms on Tuesday with a high temperature of 77 and southwest winds at 15 to 30 miles an hour. Cloudy and a little bit cooler Wednesday, high of 61. Northwest winds at 15 to 30. Thursday, sunshine with a high of 62. Friday, a couple of showers with a high of 71 degrees. That's the latest Chicago weather update. Right now, it's 54.
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1: I am pleased to welcome back one of my favorite guests and one of my favorite friends. Jill Wine Banks is here. She has written The Watergate Girl, her book. She does a podcast, Sisters-in-Law. She does a YouTube channel, Just the Facts. And you can see her also on cable news giving her opinions. Jill, how are you?
4: I am excellent, and I am very happy to be talking to you today because there's lots to talk about.
1: Okay, well, I had some ideas of what I wanted to talk to you about, and I want to ask you what you want to talk about. But first, I have to tell the listeners, you know, I always try to see what you've been doing on your YouTube channel. So I Googled your name, and what came up was your Wikipedia entry. And I'm pretty sure the picture that they're using was your high school graduation picture. You look like you're 12 years old. I don't know if you've seen it.
4: I'm looking as we talk. I'm looking right now. But I actually think what it is, you will not believe this. Let me just see. I guess I have to look up my own name, right? Let's see if I can get a Wikipedia. I think that the picture is actually my official portrait from the Pentagon.
1: No.
4: Can we talk about the Pentagon? Yes, I'm opening up Wikipedia. It's not opening. Yeah, that's my official portrait for being general counsel of the United States Army. And it says Wine Banks in 1977.
1: Wow.
4: So it's a long time ago. And interestingly, if you look at that picture, I'm wearing the pin that I wore the day that I cross-examined Rosemary Woods.
1: Oh,
4: and it's a
1: really?
4: Pin that's featured in a Financial Times article about my pin collection. So there you have it, all of that in one picture. Yeah, I think they should use something a little more.
1: Well, you know, it's funny because
4: I
1: saw.
4: Crawl over that. Can I write to Wikipedia and say,
1: I don't know. Well, you know, Wikipedia, you're supposed to be able to submit information and corrections. I suppose you could submit a picture. And Jill's picture, her hair is very, very short. And if you had seen a picture of me from that same year, my hair was like almost down to my waist.
4: But
1: we've both now gotten older and found much more flattering lengths.
4: Yes. I wonder if I could ever go back to short hair like that. I don't know.
1: I don't think I could.
4: I have a haircut coming up. I'm going to ask Emilio what he thinks of this picture.
1: Yeah, really. I know you've got some things you want to talk about, but I have to ask you this first. Not so long ago, you did a whole YouTube thing on King Charles, but you did it in the framework of the Epstein files and and Andrew and all that whole mess. And there were a lot of people who were saying that King Charles should have canceled his visit to the United States and canceled his discussions with Donald Trump because it looked bad. It's said to some people that maybe King Charles was endorsing him. I don't happen to agree with that take on it, but I'm curious what you think.
4: I don't think he should have canceled his trip. I don't think he should have ever made it because Donald Trump isn't worth visiting, but not for that reason. And the reason that I was discussing King Charles was that there was talk in England. I was speaking to an English English reporter about the fact that people were saying he didn't do enough to take control of his brother, that he knew about settlements with women who had alleged that they had been abused by Andrew, his brother. And so that people were saying that it might lead to his stepping down and making his son the king. So it was an interesting perspective from a British point of view, even though in Britain, they have done so much, not just in Britain, but all over the world. There has been much more done to discipline high-level officials who were linked to Jeffrey Epstein, whereas in America, we don't even really investigate it. And
1: no, Pam Bondi told us there's really nothing to investigate, you know. It does. There's really nothing to investigate. And I can't imagine Todd Blanche taking a different tack there. If anything, Todd Blanche is the guy who's going to, you know, like the Rosemary Wood erase the tapes. Todd Blanche is going to go there and burn down the CDs and the films and everything else that hasn't been released yet. I think he's entirely capable of that.
4: Exactly. Todd Blanche is, well, certainly worse than Barr, worse than Bondi. He appears to be doing everything that he can to carry out the daydreams, the wild ideas of Donald Trump, and to divert attention from anything that has to do with his own culpability, not just with Epstein, but with so much else, defending the war that hasn't been properly approved by Congress and saying, well, he doesn't have to because the war is over, even though we are committing war crimes right now. So I would say, Blanche, we cannot count on for doing anything that will protect us.
1: Jill, I have to ask you about the mindset of someone who is a successful lawyer. And Todd Blanche was a partner in his law firm before he threw it all away to become Donald Trump's lawyer. Donald Trump, if he continues to hang on to the land of the living, Donald Trump, in about a couple of years, is going to be off stage. How could Todd Blanche? One of the nice things about being a really successful lawyer is you can pretty much do it until you decide not to do it. I mean, it's a career that, you know, that you won't age out of, and you can, once you're successful, that success is with you forever. It seems to me he's thrown all that away for a very brief amount of fame and fortune. Even if Trump decides he's enough of a sycophant to put him in Bondi's place, does he really think, even if a Republican were elected president, does he think Marco Rubio is going to keep him? Does he think J.D. Vance is going to keep him? It seems to me if I were his wife, I'd be saying, okay, you've got two more years. What's going to happen to us after that? What do you think?
4: I think you're thinking in a proper manner. I think from his perspective, he's thinking, I will have the glory for now. And generally speaking, a former attorney general can pick and choose from corporate boards and from doing other things of significance post their attorney general years. And I think he was thinking that as long as a Republican is elected, he will still have, even though he is unlikely to remain as attorney general, he would still have connections that will get him lots of high-priced business. And that's what he's thinking. I don't think a Republican is going to be the next president. And so he's going to be in really bad shape and worse now than it would have been before, because he is damaging his credibility and making himself look really culpable in protecting the president and making ridiculous arguments and letting the Department of Justice file briefs that sound like Donald Trump wrote them, that include all cap letters.
1: No.
4: In a legal. Yes. And so, I mean, he should be embarrassed and probably penalized, because even though his name may not be on the brief, it's someone else who signed it. He is ultimately responsible for that and should penalize the people who are doing that. It's the most recent brief filed, and I'm struggling to see what it was asking for, an emergency reversal of something. And it absolutely sounded like social tweets from Donald Trump, not like a legal piece of paper.
1: You know, though, he might think that he's now got himself in the big leagues and the big money jobs will always come his way. But, you know, there is a move right now in the state of Florida to disbar Pam Bondi. There have been there was a number of people, other lawyers, and even I think a few retired judges who have signed off on an effort with the Florida bar to have them investigate her for potential disbarment. I mean, look at Rudy Giuliani. His future didn't exactly go the way he thought.
4: No, and I think there, if you look at the number of lawyers who have been disbarred for their role in the January 6th events, you will see a pattern. And eventually the same is going to happen to the lawyers from Trump 2. So those from Trump 1, many of them have been disbarred or at least temporarily suspended, and many of them convicted of crimes. So I think we could see the same thing again. It may not be in the state of Florida. I mean, Florida is kind of a unique political situation. I don't know enough about the Florida Bar Association, which is the organization that would bar it. But remember, one of the things that Pam Bondi tried to do was to get no bar association to have authority over any department lawyer, that only internal processes could be used to investigate corruption or ethical violations. So any misbehavior would no longer be penalized by the bar association that controls whether you can appear in a state court. They're seeking to oust all state bars from that power, and as well as ousting the American Bar Association from being able to oversee law schools because they think that they're too liberal. I mean, the ABA is not a liberal organization. It is a really classic bar association with really good values. So this is what they're trying to do, though. And if they succeed, then it's not going to matter what he does now because no bar association can penalize him.
1: Did you think that move? I read about that, but I thought to myself, well, that will never come to anything. Do you think there's actually a shot?
4: No, I do not. I think it's ridiculous, but I have thought so many things were ridiculous. I didn't think immunity was going to be granted by the Supreme Court. I thought when he said, I grab, you know what, that he would be laughed out of the race and he would never be president. And yet here he is in his second term. So, and when he jokes about serving, now he's saying, you know, maybe another 8 or 9 years, certainly a third term. I can't take it as a joke anymore. Yeah. He seems to find ways around it. I mean, if we look at what the court has allowed him, and if you compare how they treat similar requests on behalf of Democratic values or Democratic policies, you see a completely different reaction. Mm-hmm. You saw in the voting rights case, Calais, where they waived the 32-day requirement. Normally, a court's opinion does not become final until 32 days after it's announced. In Calais, they said, no, we're waiving that. It's effective immediately. You can start redistricting. Mm-hmm. Whereas when it was things that would have benefited Democrats, they say, no, 32 days, or they decide against the Democratic position, as did the Virginia Supreme Court as well. But that's not the same court. It's a different court. So, things that I think are ridiculous and completely wrong, where I think there is no chance they'll succeed, they do sometimes succeed. And so that scares me.
1: Jill, we need to take a break. I'm talking to Jill Wine-Banks. She is on YouTube, Just the Facts. She is on cable news all the time. And she's on a podcast, Sisters-in-Law. We'll be right back with more.
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1: Joining me is former Watergate prosecutor, podcaster, YouTube channeler, Jill Winebanks. You see her all the time on cable news. Jill, I wanted to ask you what you wanted to talk about. Then I proceeded to yammer with all the things that I wanted to talk about. So I apologize for that. And what has been on your mind lately?
4: Well, no, I want to talk about whatever you want to talk about. It's your show. You get to pick, and you know your
1: audience. Sometimes it's your show.
4: Well, I have had the pleasure and honor of substituting for you, although I am not an adequate substitute. I do hold down the fort as best I can.
1: I get a lot of texts that people really like hearing you on the air. They like it when you fill in for me. And next time some of those come in, I will email them to you because it's always nice to know. But I will tell you, the audience really likes it when you are filling in for me.
4: Oh, how nice to hear. That's lovely. I really appreciate that. But yeah, and I did mention Calais, the voting rights case, because I think that's really a devastating issue. Mifepristone, you mentioned in, or I guess it was in the news just before we came into this segment, and what has happened there, where the court is actually letting it stay available at least until it gets to the court and is argued in the court. But that's a good sign. That is something of interest to me that it's happening. But I don't ever know what they're going to do based on something that should be a good sign. Is they wouldn't let it happen if they thought for sure they were going to say, we agree with the court and no one can get it unless they have seen a doctor in person. So I'm hopeful that at least that one method will remain available to allow women to exercise their freedoms and rights as citizens of America.
1: But this is the court that threw out Roe v. Wade. Do you think there's an ice cube's chance in hell that they will say, oh, yeah, that mifepristone, yeah, you can still get it by mail. No problem. Let's just moving on. It doesn't seem likely to me.
4: As I say, you cannot predict what's going to happen. At least I can't. But I do think that there is a chance. If they thought like that, why did they let it stay in effect even for a week or two? That would be surprising if they already knew for sure how they were voting. And the issue is quite different. Mifepristone scientifically has been proven to be as safe as aspirin, safer maybe than aspirin, certainly safer than Viagra. And you know they would never, ever cut off men's access to Viagra. So why are they cutting off women's rights after the appropriate regulatory agencies have done the scientific studies, reviewed them, and concluded that it is perfectly safe and that you don't need to see a doctor in person before having it prescribed? So it sure beats the old method from when I was in college. And I can only hope that it will stay available. But You know, I also would have hoped that they would have realized that you can't have partisan gerrymandering without violating the Constitution about racial gerrymandering. And yet they're now saying, unless it's intentional racial, and if the state just says, doesn't have to prove anything, just says, oh, we did it to give the Republicans a better chance, the court ignores everything else and won't investigate it. So then you're in real, real trouble. And I really, you have to worry about it for sure.
1: Will there be hearings on this? Will there be lawyers that argue before the Supreme Court? Because I want to hear somebody make that Viagra argument. I need to hear that.
4: It seems so obvious to me that I'm sure that whoever is arguing this case will indeed do that. It just seems obvious that that is a serious issue. And it's, you know, a long time ago, Stanley Pottinger, who interestingly enough was a Republican head of the Civil Rights Division under Nixon, but also dated Gloria Steinem. So that's sort of an odd thing. He also wrote a book in which the judge was, through some medical intervention, a male judge became pregnant, and how his view of abortion changed when he found himself pregnant. And as I say, I think this comparison to what rights men have versus the rights we have seems to me that that is something that that is a valid argument. You know, they wouldn't do it if it wasn't women. They just don't see us the same value. And partly that's because we were not in the Constitution until much later than the origin of the Constitution. So, you know, what can I say? Anything is possible. And I do think that eventually we're going to have a woman president. And eventually, you know, Ruth Bader Ginsburg was asked, when will there be enough women on the court? And she said, when there are nine. And I think that may be what we have to hold out for. I don't know what else you can do.
1: My mother was a nurse, and she had she didn't work in public health, but she was had a lot of colleagues who worked in public health. And those people, especially those women, always have a very realistic, pragmatic view of these issues. And my mom used to say to me, Joni, if men could get pregnant, abortion would be a sacrament.
4: I think your mother was a very wise woman. Absolutely. Don't you think so?
1: Yeah. Yes, exactly. So so much of this is couched in. Thank you. Couched in, you know, oh, we need to do this. This is legal. This is moral. This is scientific. No, it's just a question of women's rights. And they don't count as much as men's rights. They just don't.
4: That is for sure. I have been fighting, Joan, for the Equal Rights Amendment since 1976. I worked with Ann Richardson, Governor Ann Richardson, although she wasn't governor at the time, at the Democratic Convention chaired by Lindy Boggs in 1976, going to state delegations urging passage of the Equal Rights Amendment. And where are we today? I mean, we're still, it's 50 years later, and we don't have an Equal Rights Amendment. Yep. And until we do, women will not be considered equal. And the Republicans, in their current posture, are doing everything they can to take women's rights away. They are doing far beyond what even Project 2025 said with this new, I forgot what it's called, the movement that everybody should have children, and that you can't vote if you don't have children. Tradwives, yes. And you get a bigger vote if you have children because you have more at stake in the society, which is completely nonsense. And I have to say, I wonder where Project 2028 is from the Democrats, because that's what they need. They need to be ready to get
1: on day one
4: rolling. Yes.
1: Jill,
4: the same
1: way
4: that the Republicans were when Yeah. Donald Trump was inaugurated. Man, look at all those executive orders on day one.
1: Yeah.
4: That's what the Republicans had. That's what the Democrats must have to convince people that it's worth coming out to vote for them, which I think it is for a thousand reasons. But I would like to see people understand what's at stake and what they could have if they had a Democratic president, House, and Senate.
1: Jill Winebanks, always a pleasure to talk to you, my friend. Thank you for joining me today.
4: Thank you for having me. I love being with you and talking to you. Have a wonderful day.
1: You too. We are going to take a break. We'll be

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11: I'm Jessica Ettinger. CNBC, it was a record-setting day on Wall Street after modest gains for stocks. Fresh record highs for the S&P 500 index and the NASDAQ. Let's start with the Dow. It was up 95 points, led higher by shares of Caterpillar, which are up 3% today. The S&P 500 index added 13 points. The NASDAQ was up 27 points. NVIDIA shares hit a record high. They were up almost 2% today. And other companies whose shares hit fresh record highs today include Applied Materials, AMD, Cisco, Corning, Lam Research, and Texas Instruments. President Trump saying the ceasefire with Iran is on life support. Iran says it will never bow to the U.S. All of this ahead of a crucial trip to China for the president, set to meet later this week with Iran's ally, China's President Xi. Jessica Ettinger, CNBC.
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13: I'm meteorologist Ray Miller in the Weatherology Weather Center. Clear skies tonight, a low temperature of 45 with light east winds. Chance of showers and thunderstorms on Tuesday with a high temperature of 77 and southwest winds at 15 to 30 miles an hour. Cloudy and a little bit cooler Wednesday, high of 61. Northwest winds at 15 to 30. Thursday, sunshine with a high of 62. Friday, a couple of showers with a high of 71 degrees. That's the latest Chicago weather update. Right now, it's 54.
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16: A Columbia College in Chicago, in downtown Chicago. They have a new president for Columbia College, and she is joining us now. Dr. Shantae Bolton has basically sort of just begun her tenure at Columbia, and she joins us to talk about something that is called the Manifest Arts Festival. Dr. Bolton, thank you for being here.
17: Thank you, Joan. 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
16: Well, you know, I'm always telling my listeners that, especially Manifest is this Saturday, by the way, guys. I'm always telling my listeners that in the evenings, if you can, but particularly on weekends, you need to find something that brings you joy. Because we've got a lot going on politically right now, and people need to remember what they're fighting for, what makes life important. And I think an arts festival fills the bill. Tell us about it.
17: I absolutely agree with you. I describe Manifest as the unofficial kickoff to the epic Chicago summer festivals that I have heard about as I wrap up my first year as president of Columbia College Chicago.

0: Chicago. It is definitely our signature celebration. It's a celebration of student creativity where the entire campus becomes a living showcase of emerging talent. It's part exhibition, part performance, part festival, and all filled with the South Loop heart.
1: So this is all student work. Tell me, what are the categories?
0: It is. It's student-led, student-produced, student-driven. It's a culmination of all of our graduating seniors' work across all of our majors. So you're going to see the disciplines involving music, visual arts, fashion and design. We have the largest fashion show in the South Loop on our campus. Film, television, creative writing, across every major. It's what I think what makes Manifest special is that it not just shows the public what art is, but it's an expression of what our students have been building, making, and dreaming about in the classrooms and the studios all year long. We believe here at Columbia that art is not exclusive. And for the first time, we're opening up our doors to the city of Chicago, welcoming them in to be a part of this immersive experience. And so all ages, from young children, will have activities there for them, to our most senior citizens. We welcome everyone to come and experience the beauty and brilliance of art.
1: I believe, I don't know who's going to be participating this year, but in years past, fashion students from Columbia College Chicago have had their work showcased at the Drea House Fashion Awards, which is coming up on the 21st, always hosted by Linda Yu and Sylvia Perez, so it's always a good time. And some of the work is just jaw-dropping that students are doing. Now, I'm a little confused because there's so many things. There's, you know, there's music, there's fashion shows, there's gallery exhibitions. So where does this take place? Is it in the street? Is it in a couple of buildings? Where is it?
0: Yes, all of the above. The creativity cannot be contained to one location. We'll actually be shutting down a section of Wabash between Harrison and Balboa, and we'll have outdoor activities and activations. We have some adjacent parking lots that we're going to reimagine. There will be multiple sound stages set up with multiple concerts. You will be able to register and get a wristband so that you can access all of the facilities and see the different works of art that are on display, to include some of our film screenings. But it is on Wabash. The address, for those who are looking for the location, is 1104 South Wabash, where our student center is located. And some highlights, I'd say, as well, we're going to have what we call the Manifresh lot. And that's curated by... Yeah, we have a fun play on words, but it's curated by Columbia's management practicum class, and that lot will serve as a high-energy hub that will feature live DJs, interactive tents, and a showcase of lowrider cars that will be stationed along Wabash and on this lot. We want to celebrate music, the culture of the beauty and diversity of the city of Chicago, and our student body, and it's been designed by the students to be a unique urban festival experience for all ages.
1: And the students are the ones who produce this, aren't they?
0: Yes. One of the things that we are proud to say at Columbia College Chicago is that creative careers start here. So when our graduates walk across that stage, I shake their hand and give them their degrees. They are day one ready to start working in creative careers. And the reason why is because we teach them how to start to plan and successfully execute large scale events around art and culture and entertainment while they're in their undergraduate experience. So it's something to see, and it's the only festival I'm aware of where it's completely student produced and student informed. So you're going to see amazing artists, and this is a reflection of the beauty of Chicago and the tapestry of our 77 neighborhoods. It's creative, it's collaborative, it is very much so industry connected, so you're going to see that. I want to give a shout out to some of our sponsors, such as D-Case, who has been very generous with a grant so that we can open this up to the city. But also we have sponsors across different sectors, Berglund Construction, Kinemia, Fitness, LCP, the Hilton Chicago, Wintrust Bank. We have several sponsors that are helping us to bring this forward into the community. And I'd say this, to show that creativity is not limited to the beautiful fine art that we see on the walls or only limited to the performance stages at the great performance theaters throughout the city. But we're going to see art brought to life on the streets of Chicago on Wabash this Saturday, May 16th.
1: And what I know it's an all-day affair. When does it start?
0: We are going to be kicking off as early as 8 a.m. in the morning, and we will be going until 8 p.m. at night. 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Bring the neighborhoods, bring the neighbors, bring everyone, right? Folks from the church, the mosque, everywhere. We want everyone in Chicago to come out. It's a really special event, and our students are unapologetically original, so you won't see AI-produced work here.
1: Yeah, really. That's wonderful. Now, people need to register. Do you need to buy a ticket?
0: You do not. It is free to the public, and the registration is just to get access to the buildings, but you can do it on site. 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If you just decide, let me get in the car and we're going to go down, we will have multiple stations in which you can register on site. It'll take you less than 3 minutes to do that. We'll give you a wristband, and with that wristband, you'll have access to all of the spaces so you can enjoy anything outdoor and indoor.
1: I know you said that it's going to be all day and fun for the whole family. Are there going to be any food vendors there?
0: There will be. So we're working to support and encourage the patronage of the South Loop businesses that surround our campus on Wabash. And so there will certainly be access there, but we're going to have some food trucks that will be out. We'll have some vendors at tables selling different merchandise and also food products. So it is really intended to think of every need. These students have thought about every need that could make your festival experience memorable and fun, and for all ages. So we'll have ice cream and things for the littles as well.
1: It sounds wonderful. It sounds like a great time, and I have some experience with the creativity from Columbia students, and it is,
0: really?
1: You know, you're not going to go, this is world-class stuff that I've seen and heard from Columbia students.
0: No, I appreciate you saying that. I don't have any opposition to that. That's the best advertisement for us. Our students and our alumni work really reflects the best of the South Loop, the best of the city of Chicago, and the absolute best of Columbia College Chicago. And I believe their contributions to art and the culture economy here is one that will be memorable. This year, we're framing this for our alums who we're inviting back to the city to join this with us as a convergence. 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We're just excited about it. It's going to be jam-packed, no doubt, but there will be something for everyone of all ages and allow you to observe and appreciate art, but it will also be immersive, interactive experiences that, again, they'll be unapologetically original.
1: You can register at the event, or you can go to colum.edu/manifest, correct?
0: Yes.
1: Wonderful. Dr. Shantae Bolton, President and Chief Executive Officer of Columbia College Chicago, thank you for joining us and telling us about this wonderful thing that we can do to find our joy this weekend.
0: Thank you, Joan, and I look forward to seeing everyone this Saturday, May 16th at Manifest on the campus of Columbia College Chicago. See you soon.
1: We're going to take a break, and I will wrap things up after this.
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1: I don't know how much you have been following the elections that are going on and have been going on in Europe, particularly in the United Kingdom. You know, we are kind of really laser focused on what is going on with us, but there have been some pretty wild elections going on in the United Kingdom, and some real questions about where the United Kingdom is going to go politically in the very, very, very near future. Tomorrow, I'm going to interview one of your favorites, William Campbell, who does the podcast out of Ireland and keeps an eye on everything that it is going on, not only in Ireland, but the entire United Kingdom. And he is going to join us to try to explain exactly what happened with recent elections and exactly what it means. One name that we thought we had seen the last of was Nigel Farage. He's sometimes described as sort of the Trump of the United Kingdom. We'll ask William whether or not that's a fair description. Apparently, he's making a comeback, if you can believe that. Well, you know, Trump made a comeback here. I suppose that it only makes sense that we would see a similar sort of conservative move in the United Kingdom. So William Campbell, who I know is a really, really delightful interview and a podcaster in the United Kingdom, is going to join us, and he is going to attempt to make sense of all of it. In his words, this is what, you know, because we email back and forth to try to figure out what exactly it is we're going to talk about. There was an article in the Wall Street Journal that I sent him that was talking about, you know, what is going on in the United Kingdom. And he sent me back a note. And he said, yep, this is exactly the kind of thing that I wanted to talk to you about. And he said, Britain is falling apart. So, well, that's an interesting premise. By the way, if you want to read the Wall Street Journal article I sent to him, it published today. It's an opinion piece from Gerard Baker, and its title is A Decade After Brexit, British Politics is Coming Apart. It is really important to find out what is going on there because we are so clearly still tied to them in so many ways. And they're Keir Starmer, who was elected just a couple of months ago in a landslide election, now appears to be on the verge of losing his job altogether. You know, it's every bit as chaotic as what you are seeing here. And I know sometimes the chaos here gets to be so much that you kind of forget what's going on, or you feel like you don't have the time to pay attention to what's going on in the rest of the world. So, our good friend William Campbell is going to join us tomorrow to share that with us. That should be a really, really, really fun interview for us. And then after him, we are going to come back to the Midwest and talk to Pat Kreitlow from Up North News. Pat Kreitlow with all the news that is going on in Wisconsin. And, you know, I'm kind of hoping that we can just get Wisconsin to a place where we can just stop having to worry about it. That's my goal for the state of Wisconsin. You know, it was blue at one time. It was red at one time. People say it's kind of purpley now, but I think it's trending Democratic. We'll see what Pat Kreitlow thinks. Those will be our guests tomorrow. And I want to let you know, because in case I forget to tell you, on Thursday, at the end of the show, we're going to talk to Dr. Stockton Mayer. You know, the experts keep saying that, there's more cases of hantavirus, but nothing to worry about. It's okay, nothing to worry about. Oh, yeah, these people tested positive. Oh, yeah, these people tested positive. These people are sick. Nothing to worry about. Well, is it nothing to worry about? I understand that there's nothing to worry about if we keep it contained. But it broke out on a cruise ship, and a lot of people left that cruise ship, and a lot of people are still leaving that cruise ship. And that, I don't know, that kind of gives me pause a little bit. So we will talk to Dr. Stockton Mayer, who will give us the latest on that. That's Thursday. He's going to join me and you at 4:30. Okay. Remember, Richard Chu starts our day every day at 6 a.m. He's got a bunch of candidates. He's doing more and more candidate interviews. He's going to be talking to one of the candidates for Congress from the state of Maine, Jordan Wood, a candidate for Congress from the state of Arkansas, Dr. Chris Jones. And he's going to be talking to a senior fellow at the Yale School of Public Health, Dr. Deborah Howery. She is one of the people who is trying to advise California on a new medical initiative they're doing. That's tomorrow from 6 a.m. to 8 a.m. with the lovely and talented Richard Chu. I have wrapped things up for today, but don't forget, Patty Vasquez is up next. Her co-host today is Kevin Ryan. Does that name sound familiar to you? Kevin Ryan is a New Deal Democrat who recently ran for Senate here in the state of Illinois. They are going to be, he and Patty are going to be talking to Joyce Mahoney, who's vice president of memory care at Belmont Village Senior Living, and Dr. Chris D'Arienzo, a vice president and physician from the American Hospital Association. So we've got a lot going on Patty's show, a lot going on Richard's show tomorrow. And I'd like to think we have a fair amount going on my show as well. Okay. And remember, if you can get out to it, manifest at Columbia College and in the streets around. It's going to be an all-day fair with film and music and fashion and art. If you are going to be in the vicinity of the South Loop, or maybe you live in reasonable proximity to the South Loop, check it out. It's free. They do ask that you register. You can either register online ahead of time, or you can register once you get there. Oh, did I mention there's food? Yes, there's also going to be food. Because you have to, if not every evening, every weekend, you have to find something that brings you joy. You have to find something that reminds you of why we are in this fight and we are not giving up. Because I promise you, as it gets closer to the midterms, things are going to get worse before they get better. Who knows what kind of nonsense Donald Trump is going to be bringing to the states and or polling places or state legislatures. But I can guarantee you it is going to continue, and up until November, it's going to be unrelenting. So recharge your batteries over the weekend, because you've got to stay in the fight. Not every hour of every day, but you have to stay in the fight. Okay, kids, I'll see you tomorrow at 2 o'clock. Have a great evening and good night.
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20: AP News, I'm Ben Thomas. Democrats are asking the Supreme Court to halt a Virginia ruling blocking new congressional districts. Sucker Magani has details.
21: Virginia voters had approved a ballot measure that would have given Democrats four more winnable House seats, a big deal with congressional control on the line in November. It was intended as a response to President Trump urging GOP-led states to redraw their maps to help Republicans.
22: We will not let Donald Trump rig the midterm elections.
21: But the Virginia Supreme Court sent House Minority Leader Hakeem Jeffries and other Democrats reeling by invalidating the measure. Democrats are now taking a legal long shot. The Supreme Court generally tries to avoid second-guessing state court interpretations of their own constitutions. Sagar Meghani, Washington.
20: The Supreme Court's leaving women's access to the abortion pill mifepristone untouched, at least until Thursday, as the justices consider whether to allow restrictions on the drug to take effect. President Trump's declared the Iran ceasefire
23: on life support
20: after rejecting Tehran's latest proposal to end the war. He's pledged to suspend the federal gasoline tax to help ease pump prices. The last remaining passengers from that cruise ship hit by a deadly hantavirus outbreak have now disembarked and boarded flights home to more than 20 countries where they're entering quarantine. And Jennifer King reports.
24: Police in Laredo, Texas are investigating after six bodies, five men and one woman, were found inside a shipping container at a Union Pacific rail yard near the U.S.-Mexico border. Police say the victims were found by workers on Sunday during an inspection. Autopsies are underway. Webb County Medical Examiner Dr. Corrine Stern says it's likely the victims all succumbed to heat stroke. She says identification found on the victims suggests they may be from Mexico and Honduras. Laredo is a busy border trade port. I'm Jennifer King.
20: This is AP News. Damian Troisi has today's AP Markets Report.
25: Stocks rose to records on Wall Street Monday. The S&P 500 rose 0.2% to an all-time high. The Dow rose 95 points or 0.2%. The Nasdaq Composite rose 0.1%, also reaching an all-time high. The gains follow a report showing that employers added more jobs last month than expected. Oil prices rose on continued uncertainty over the war with Iran. The war has closed the vital Strait of Hormuz, preventing oil tankers from delivering crude oil to customers worldwide. Treasury yields edged higher in the bond market. Damian Troisi, New York.
20: Brent crude settled above $104 per barrel, while AAA puts the national average for gasoline at $4.52 per gallon. And the home buying season appears lackluster so far, with sales flat in April. There's more news at APnews.com. I'm Ben Thomas. 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
26: I'm meteorologist Ray Miller in the Weatherology Weather Center. Clear skies tonight, a low temperature of 45 with light east winds. Chance of showers and thunderstorms on Tuesday with a high temperature of 77 and southwest winds at 15 to 30 miles an hour. Cloudy and a little bit cooler Wednesday, high of 61. Northwest winds at 15 to 30. Thursday, sunshine with a high of 62. Friday, a couple of showers with a high of 71 degrees. That's the latest Chicago weather update. Right now, it's 54.
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1: Thank you so much for joining us for our drive home today on this beautiful Monday. 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And I also want to thank our friends listening on KKNW 1150 in Seattle. Thank you for joining our conversation. And I want to welcome back to the studio one of my favorite candidates that I met during the primary season, Kevin Ryan, who ran to be the senator of the state of Illinois, joins me in studio as my guest co-host today. It's been a minute. Everyone wants to know about your school bus that you took around the country. How are you doing, Kevin?
2: I'm doing great. The campaign was a long, strenuous journey.
1: Yes.
2: I have no regrets about what we did or how we did it. But it's been nice the last 2 months. I've just been taking it easy and relaxing. So has the bus. The bus has been put into storage to take a break as well. I need to do some work on it, too.
1: Sure. I imagine. For those who don't know, Kevin drove to every single county of the state of Illinois in a school bus that has been fitted with a kitchen and a bathroom. And did it have a bathroom? Yeah.
2: It had a bathroom. Bathroom, kitchen, office.
1: Yeah, it's fantastic.
2: Yep,
1: I couldn't believe that desk wasn't bolted down. That's a heavy
2: When we started.
1: Okay.
2: It's got a 20-foot overhang from the rear axle, so the rattling of driving down the highways undid the bolts,
1: and
2: the campaign just got just out of hand, so we're running out of our heads cut off, and we just never fixed it. It's one of the things I have to fix.
1: Sure, I would imagine. What I was drawn to by your campaign was talking about the New Deal Democrats. And also now, when you reached out to me and said, hey, do you have time for me to come in and catch folks up on what I'm doing? That was also extremely a positive, wonderful flair to send up, because one of the things that I did after I was not successful in my campaign. Now, mind you, it was we ended the campaign, and then I lived in my basement for about a year because of the pandemic. We went right into the pandemic. The whole world shut down. But I wanted to find ways to continue to demonstrate why I ran for office, and I started different little programs. Like we had a thing called Neighbor Patty, and I volunteer still for the Jefferson Park Sunday Market, and we had like Zoom interviews of small business owners to uplift and support the people in our community during the pandemic. You ran a race with a very high profile race nationally because of all the money that was coming into the state, a lot of corporate money, a lot of billionaire money. Of course, Juliana Stratton, Lieutenant Governor Juliana Stratton, was successful in her bid in the primary and is now the Democratic candidate going into the general. How wild was it? I saw your post. They showed you, like, it was all four candidates. They didn't ignore you. They ignored you during the debates, but they put you up on the screen.
2: Well, they couldn't ignore me when the voters voted, right?
1: Yes.
2: Because 5% is a non-insignificant number.
1: Right.
2: And so they pushed me outside, tried to ignore me. This person isn't real, but oh. Wait, I guess there's 62,000 votes. That's okay. That's not nothing.
1: Right. That's fantastic. So thank you for running. Thank you for the message that you were delivering. And thank you for asking to come back and talk about what's next. First of all, when you talk about relaxing, I saw, again, a lot of great photos of the Chicago area, including some Cubs games.
2: That's
1: as
2: right.
1: Well.
2: Yeah. I live right next to Wrigley Field.
1: Yeah.
2: And they have a pretty good military discount.
1: Oh, nice. And they're having a pretty solid season.
2: It's unreal.
1: Oh,
2: I mean, the NL Central.
1: Yeah.
2: It's like watching playoff baseball. Anytime there's an NL Central matchup, it's incredible. And like the streak, 15 games at Wrigley Field.
1: I
2: mean, it's incredible. They've had two over 9 game streaks. It's crazy.
1: They just dropped. I think it's just dropped one after 10 yesterday, right?
2: Yep.
1: Which is fine.
2: That's okay. In baseball, come on.
1: It's crazy. Okay, so first of all, let's revisit who you are, Kevin. You're a veteran. You're a teacher. You're now a former candidate for Senate of the state of Illinois.
2: That's right.
1: To serve federally. But go back and tell folks a little bit about yourself, where you grew up, and how we got here.
2: Sure. So I grew up in the sleepy little suburb of Orland Park, Illinois. After my family moved when I was born, my family lived in Mount Greenwood on the south side, and I went to St. Mike's down in Orland Park and then went to Marist High School. And after graduating there, I went to University of Illinois in Urbana-Champaign, where I got my teaching license and commissioned as a second lieutenant in the Marine Corps. And then I went on to do about a year of active duty in the Marine Corps, went into the reserve, and did 10 years of teaching reserve, and then started doing some work in the federal government as well. And then I was in D.C. I had two great jobs. I was working I had orders with the Defense Intelligence Agency, and I was working for the U.S. Treasury Department as a civilian. And then Donald Trump got reelected, and I had this moment where it's like, well, I can continue to serve in the federal government. I can continue to serve in the military. Or, crazy idea, isn't this whole thing, this whole democracy thing we celebrate, everything about America, Independence Day is about democracy, running for office, right, moving the needle that way. So I thought we had reached such a critical point of failure that I don't want to be a part of the administration. I want to try and move politics the way that it should be moving.
1: I love that, and I agree completely, especially with really how absurd things have become. Whether every single day I'm like, what? Right?
2: You can't keep track of it.
1: No, today it's a reflecting pond in front of it, right? Which is, you know, he wanted it to look blue. And then he went off on a reporter who was like, we have a war with Iran. We have gas prices going up. We have farmers who are struggling. And you want to paint the bottom of the reflecting pool blue, which, by the way, they then said, it doesn't matter because algae, he went off on her and said, you know, you might be used to dirty things, baby, whatever. And then apparently called her something disparaging afterwards off mic. But now they're saying what was initially going to cost about $6 million, which he gave to somebody with a no bid contract.
2: As one does.
1: It's now going to cost over $11 million. And for something that probably won't stay blue anyway.
2: Well, yeah, I mean, anyone who's lived in D.C. could tell you what the reflecting pool looks like. It's not because of the concrete. It's on top of it.
1: Right.
2: They drain the pool several times a year, I believe,
1: right,
2: to clean it.
1: Oh, my God. It's so deeply dumb. Like now, I guess he sold all these phones for $100 and they came out with the news today that those folks are probably not going to get those phones. Like 59,000 people. I mean, how – like
2: the grifter in chief.
1: Yes.
2: Right?
1: There's no bottom to how deeply dumb all of this is. I mean, every time I think, I'm like, oh, this is good. And we've been like this for over 10 years where it doesn't matter. So what is next for former candidate, Kevin Ryan, New Deal Democrat, Kevin Ryan?
2: So I'm really excited for what comes next. And if you remember during the campaign, I had basically two pillars of my campaign. One was reform and the other was my like progressive policy agenda, which was the New Deal agenda, right?
1: Right.
2: The government is the answer, and then in government investment in our communities is how we uplift all of society. So I'm going to be focusing on the electoral reform moving forward because I realized during the campaign, I kind of knew this during the campaign as well, that the New Deal agenda, we can't get to that until we address the structural flaws, the deep structural flaws in our electoral system. So are you familiar with an organization called Veterans for All Voters?
1: No, I'm not.
2: So it's a national organization that advocates for certain electoral reforms. The biggest ones are ranked choice voting, open primaries, and money out of politics. As we know, all roads lead to money in politics as like the great source of corruption in our country and dysfunction. So I just got tapped to be the state director for Veterans for All Voters in Illinois. And we're going to be launching an advocacy campaign here shortly to enact some electoral reforms at the state level in the 105th General Assembly. So that's going to be the next thing moving forward. And you can keep an eye out for the bus, which is going to go through a rebrand a bit.
1: Nice.
2: And one thing I love about Veterans for All Voters is that it is a nonpartisan organization.
1: Right.
2: And it's simply about making our democracy work. And these reforms that we advocate for, like ranked choice voting and open primaries, there's been enough modeling done by political scientists that show that there is no it gives no advantage to either party, faction, or even side of the political spectrum. So it's not political.
1: Yeah.
2: It's just about having democracy actually function, which, as we saw in this last a primary, is it functioning? Like when we say like democracy is the will of the people,
1: right?
2: Well, when you have you know, someone winning a primary election with 22% of the vote when only 20% of eligible voters actually come out. No. Do we have the will of the people, or is it a will of a few select electors who decide to come out?
1: Well, and I know that so we often have guests on to discuss ranked choice voting, Fair Vote Illinois, and other organizations. And we are I think it's a no-brainer. Unfortunately, we have a lot of people in office who see it as a threat to their own incumbency.
2: Of course.
1: Because if you open it up and for open primaries. So I think that people probably would need an explanation of what an open primary is as far as because.
2: Yeah. So there's a few models, like Alaska is one example to look at. And it's a top four primary, which means you it's an open primary. Everyone just whoever's running for the office, regardless of party, files the paperwork. And then voters, when they go to vote, they vote for one person and then they take the top four. Okay. Vote getters. And then in the general election, it is they use ranked choice voting for the top four.
1: Okay.
2: Right. And so in California is a great example. And they're going through this right now where it's a nonpartisan primary. So everyone goes in there once. Now there's a lot of people saying that some of these Democratic candidates need to like drop out. Otherwise, it's possible they could end up with two Republican candidates. So there are that's a top two primary, which I don't think is effective. I think if we're going to have an open, then it should be top four or really five is probably the most ideal. And then you do ranked choice voting from there. Because the idea is that if you have 25 candidates who are applying for one office and you're supposed to rank all 25, that's just a little absurd.
1: Yeah.
2: So if we can just narrow that down to the top five candidates and you get one vote, each voter gets one vote, take the top five vote getters, and then in the general election use ranked choice voting of those top five or top four.
1: I think that's a great idea. And let's talk more about ranked choice voting. And we have a question from a listener, too. We're going to take a break here in just a moment. Again, we have as our guest co-host today, Kevin Ryan. He is a former candidate and perhaps a future candidate as well. But he most recently ran in the primaries in Illinois for Senate. Which was wild. The seat that was being vacated by Senator Dick Durbin, the primary Democratic primary candidate is going to be
2: the Democratic nominee.
1: Thank you.
2: That's is Lieutenant Governor Juliana Stratton.
1: Yeah, thank you. I was getting to the words. That's why I had to write notes down. Coming up at 5:45, we're going to have Joyce Mahoney on to talk about memory care. She is the regional vice president at Belmont Village Senior, and that's coming up at 5:45. I know a lot of us have been talking about how we age and care for the people in our lives. So that's coming up at 5:45, and then coming up in the last hour, in the last segment of the show, we'll have it's National Hospitals Week. We're going to have that conversation coming up at 6:45. Let's take a break here. We'll take your phone calls and your texts at 773. Thank you, Paul. I probably should give you a heads up. 773-763-9278. That's 773-763-9278. That's the number to call or text with any questions or comments. And we'll come back and talk to Kevin Ryan when we come back. In just a second on WCPT 820 and KKNW 1150, all on Heartland Signal and Facebook and YouTube.
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1: Thank you so much for joining us. We'll continue our conversation here on WCPT 820 Heartland Signal and KKNW 1150 in Seattle. Thank you everybody so much for joining us. In studio, we have with us Kevin Ryan, who recently ran for the Senate race here in Illinois, the seat that was being vacated by Senator Dick Durbin. And the Democratic nominee is Lieutenant Governor Julianne Stratton going into November's general election. And Kevin reached out to me. Want to talk about the work that he's doing now with
2: Veterans for All Voters.
1: I should probably write that down. Veterans for All. And the website?
2: Veteransforallvoters.org.
1: Excellent. And you said this is a nonpartisan organization. And I think, that, you know, because veterans have such a wide, we sort of think of veterans as a monolithic group, that they're all conservative. And I think that more and more, first of all, we're hearing more veterans become vocal. We know that our very own candidate, the nominee for the rep seat in Illinois, Denny Palachek, mm-hmm. and Dylan Blaha, both recently were arrested in the Capitol, mm-hmm. Protesting the Iran war. And I think that people who serve in the military have a keen sense of what it means to be the ones literally on the front lines of our democracy, right?
2: Yeah, I think there's also some interesting data points out there that veterans are the veteran community is one of the few communities that still has robust trustworthiness amongst the American population. And that's why it's important, I think, for veterans to step up and use that trustworthiness. And that's why I love Veterans for All Voters, because we're not advocating for policy changes on the left or right side of the aisle. We're advocating for the democracy that we risked our lives for to work. Like, how can we just sit back and say, oh, I'm willing to die for the United States of America, but I'll let democracy wither so that those in power can stay in power at the expense of governance, right?
1: Yeah. And I mean, the idea, by the way, you know, we don't live in a democracy is what they would say. We live in a republic. Kevin.
2: Yeah. Yeah. Yeah. A democratic republic, but sure.
1: Yeah, I mean, a republic is a form of a democracy.
2: Right.
1: It's so freaking fracking exhausting. Okay. So I want to come back to ranked choice voting, because there are a lot of folks who, it's not a lot, but I think it's still confusing for folks. Mm-hmm. And there are people who have different challenges for it. But I think to your point about it, you know, not just the open primary aspect of it, but also like leveling the playing field. Mm-hmm. Right. Because you're less likely to like just run on negative campaigning.
2: Totally.
1: Right.
2: So negative campaigning is incentivized by first past the post voting, which we have, which first past the post means you just have to get the most votes. That's a critical difference between ranked choice voting. Ranked choice voting, you have to get a majority of votes.
1: Right.
2: So across all 10 open seats that Illinois had in the Democratic primary, not a single candidate in a multi-candidate with over three candidates won with over 50%.
1: Yeah.
2: I think Jennifer Todd down in the 15th district came the closest at 44%, and then Juliana Stratton got 40%. But no one got over 50%, meaning the majority of voters did not vote for those people. And because of the way things are gerrymandered, there is no meaningful opposition, which means they are going to win. So the majority of voters, if we flip it, right, it's not that, you know, Daniel Biss won the 9th district. You could also say he did, right? He did under our system.
1: Of plurality,
2: right. Plurality system. But if you flip it, you could also say very truthfully that the majority, 70%+ of voters did not vote for Daniel Biss, right? And so this is the problem across all of these open seats, is that the majority of voters are not voting for the winners. And so is this the will of the people when the majority of voters are not voting for the winner?
1: And I think that the ranked choice voting then, because people feel as though their voice is being directly, you know, incorporated into the voting system.
2: Your vote isn't wasted.
1: Exactly.
2: Right.
1: So I think that would chip away at the apathy of the 70% that isn't showing up.
2: Right. And there's plenty of evidence where, like, we saw when ranked choice voting was implemented in Alaska, voter turnout started to increase rapidly because people feel like their vote actually matters.
1: Right.
2: Because it does. It matters more, right? I'm very grateful of the 62,000 people who voted for me, but their votes did not affect the outcome between the top two, Juliana Stratton and Raja Krishnamoorthy, right? And so empirically, those votes were wasted, right? Because it didn't affect the top two. And that's what always happens in plurality voting. If you're not voting for one of the two top candidates, you're effectively wasting your vote, or it's going to a spoiler candidate or stuff like that. You know, with ranked choice voting, and this is the also thing that I saw on the campaign trail everywhere I went, a lot of supporters. I didn't really get any negative feedback about what I was advocating for or how I was advocating for it. The only negative feedback I got was, you can't win, so I'm not going to vote for you because I don't want to waste my vote. Now, if we had ranked choice voting, I would. I heard that all over the place.
1: Yeah.
2: And I get it, and I empathize with it. And so, look, I've heard your feedback. I've taken it down. Now let's do something about it in the 105th General Assembly.
1: Well, and I also think there's this idea that people have, especially when Robin Kelly and Juliana Stratton were running, was, oh, it's, you know, the two black women are going to split the vote. I'm guessing some people you're going to be a spoiler because.
2: Mm-hmm. Yeah, people said a vote for me is a vote for Raja, right?
1: Because
2: our plurality system incentivized this negative campaigning, and the Stratton campaign did a really good job of painting Raja as just this nightmarish, like, MAGA light person. And if you don't vote for him, or if you don't vote for anyone but Juliana, then you're going to elect this MAGA person, which is, like, it's not true. I mean, Raja Krishnamoorthy is not my ideal Democrat. I don't want him to be senator, but he's also not, you know, he's not Trump, right?
1: Right.
2: And so
1: it's not
2: as bad as they painted it, but they're incentivized to paint it that way because then people are motivated to say, well, I don't want a Trump senator, so I'm going to vote for who has the best shot. Oh, it must be the lieutenant governor, for various reasons, money, the backing of the governor, et cetera.
1: Don't you also think there was also just a massive amount of Raja Krishnamoorthy saturation, oversaturation?
2: I don't think he did himself any favors because he put himself out there as the front runner early on. And no one likes a front runner, right? People love underdogs. They want to root for the underdog. And so, again, the Stratton campaign was able to kind of paint themselves as the underdog, which is really funny because you're backed by a billionaire and a governor who is $10 or $15 million was written to a super PAC that ran ads on her behalf. And so, you're not really the underdog in that case, but, so I think he positioned himself in first place and oversaturated the market for sure. And that opened the opportunity for Juliana Stratton to come in and be the underdog that kind of, you know, cuts his feet out from underneath him.
1: We are talking to Kevin Ryan, who's our guest co-host this evening. In a few moments, we're going to be joined by Joyce Mahoney, who's the Regional Vice President of Memory Care at Belmont Village Senior Living. It is National Women's Health Week, and we want to talk a little bit about, it's funny, I am on the, I'm now in the part of my life where I have to be much more mindful, and I also hope that I didn't wait too long to be mindful. I'm 54, so we're going to talk a little bit about, as we get older, older, some of the things we should start thinking about our brain health. And we should all be doing that earlier and earlier because, you know, we want to enjoy our lives. Maybe we're not riding around the whole state of Illinois in a school bus the way Kevin Ryan did.
2: That's not healthy for your brain, I'll tell you that.
1: You don't know that? I think the variety, I mean, I love that I asked you a question that you were able to answer like that, and I won't tell you which candidate in the race you were in, the same question, which was, what was one of your favorite meals that you had? And I can't remember, it wasn't a horseshoe, but it was like some great diners.
2: It was a variant of a horseshoe. It was a Chinese American fusion.
1: That's right.
2: Yeah, in Iliopolis, the geographic center of Illinois, a place called Uncle Monkey's.
1: Yes, Uncle Monkey. Shout out to Uncle Monkey's in Iliopolis. Let's take a break here and check in with our friend Joyce Mahoney, Regional Vice President of Memory Care at Belmont Village Senior Living. If you are on hold, I will take your phone calls after our interview with Joyce Mahoney after this on WCPT 820 Heartland Signal and KKNW 1150. If you have any questions for our guest coming up about memory care, please.

0: I'm meteorologist Ray Miller in the Weatherology Weather Center. Clear skies tonight, a low temperature of 45 with light east winds. Chance of showers and thunderstorms on Tuesday with a high temperature of 77 and southwest winds at 15 to 30 miles an hour. Cloudy and a little bit cooler Wednesday, high of 61. Northwest winds at 15 to 30. Thursday, sunshine with a high of 62. Friday, a couple of showers with a high of 71 degrees. That's the latest Chicago weather update. Right now, it's 53.
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2: Pope Leo has reprimanded U.S. Defense Secretary Pete Hegseth for using Christian scripture to justify waging war and slaughtering people. During a Sunday Mass in St. Peter's Square, the Pope said God refuses the prayers of leaders who have hands full of blood.
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6: Thank you so much for joining us as we continue our drive home. Joining me in studio is my guest co-host today, Kevin Ryan. He is now with Veterans for All Voters, and we'll talk more about that. Is it veteransforallvoters.org?
7: That's right.
6: Website. We'll talk more about that in just a moment. Right now, we want to turn to our guest who joins us on the line. Joyce Mahoney is the Regional Vice President of Memory Care at Belmont Village Senior Living. It's so great to see you. I've never seen you before, so hi.
8: Oh, thank you for having me this evening.
6: Absolutely. So Kevin Ryan and I, he's a younger man than I am. I believe in your 30s. Is that accurate?
7: That's right.
6: All right, then. He should start now. We should all, wherever you are, first of all, I think the most important thing is it's never too late. It's probably, we're talking about starting now, but also knowing that it's never too late, right, for memory health care?
8: That is true. Yes, absolutely. Absolutely. Starting earlier than better is definitely the best choice. When we take a look at brain health in women and in men, but I know we're celebrating National Women's Health Month, brain health is definitely a concern that comes to us later in life, but we need to start thinking about it much, much earlier because it begins to matter really early to mid-adulthood, mm-hmm. even sometimes even earlier than that.
6: Sure.
8: So again, the earlier we start, it's going to affect us decades later. So better now than later, for sure.
6: Well, and the thing is, as a Gen Xer, these stories and these, you know, I don't know if how much you're on social media. I think Kevin's probably on more than me, cause I scroll a lot, but we see all these things about Gen X, right? That we're the feral generation that we were, but the thing is that we were very active. I mean, the whole, you know, come home when the streetlights come on. I mean, we were outside. I get sad in my neighborhood that I used to run up and down these streets and I never see kids outside. There's a lot of screen time. Do we know yet, like, how much of an impact that might have? Well, as opposed to being, you know, a little more active and getting out there more.
8: I think one of the myths too is thinking that screen time is social time. But again, when we talk about connection, being social together, it's about the human connection. It's not over a screen per se or sitting on your phone. It's really that human social connection that is going to make the difference. But we have the tendency to not take that time to actually connect one-on-one with people or even with a group of people. That's the difference. That's the key difference. And so we need to

0: carve time out in our lives to actually really socialize one-on-one with people or with a group of your best friends. That's ideal.
1: And we're also like, there's so many experts on social media. So you'll get folks who talk about taking supplements. They'll talk about, you know, listening to all the different things. But I think a lot, there are ones that grab my attention. One is resistance training or some sort of like, you know, learning to develop your body also develops your brain or protect your brain, doesn't it?
0: Mm-hmm. Absolutely, it does. In my words, movement is non-negotiable. You've got to move. And I have to tell myself that lesson as well because, you know, I have the tendency to sit at my laptop. I'm at work. You know, we're busy. We're focused on different things, but you've got to get up and move. So the physical movement is definitely key to brain health. We tend to suffer from oxidative stress because, again, we're not getting enough aerobic movement to get that oxygenated blood to the brain to keep the brain healthy and active. So movement, in my opinion, is non-negotiable.
1: I just heard a thing, again, from, I'm sure, a social media expert, which is that dance is one of those things, because we know that music is very stimulating for the brain, especially for people who are dealing with brain memory loss. So I imagine that makes sense that dancing is both movement and, you know, because there's math involved, first of all, with dancing and rhythm and music, right?
0: Mm-hmm. Dance is a great form of exercise, and it's actually mind, memory, body movement because you're doing multiple things simultaneously. So again, especially if you're dancing specific choreographed dance steps to the rhythm of music, so you're using your brain to follow the dance steps, the rhythm, remembering, memory recall, again, keeping in tune the whole bit. So dance is definitely great. It causes the body and the brain what we call to do dual tasking.
1: Okay.
0: So again, doing things simultaneously, which is great.
1: I have a, did you ever have a Wii, Kevin? Did you ever use a Wii?
2: I've used one. I never owned one.
1: I actually have Wii still, and I have Dance Party like about three or four. I love to dance, but I have not been dancing as much as I used to. Mm. And plus it's good for your mood and for your brain.
2: Mm-hmm.
1: So I'm gonna break that bad boy out and start doing some Dance Party again.
2: You know, I'm substitute teaching right now.
1: Okay.
2: I just substitute taught at a kindergarten classroom in Hamilton Elementary.
1: Okay.
2: And the one thing that would just get them to, those little kids to like be quiet was putting on Just Dance, and they would like, it's like this YouTube video, and they like mimic, it's kind of like Dance Dance Revolution.
1: Yes.
2: And it's so funny too, is just seeing a whole classroom of kindergartners that are doing these like movements in unison. But yeah, I think dance, there's some power to that.
1: Yeah, I agree. Is there a lot of dancing going on at the Belmont Village Senior Living?
0: Oh, you bet there is. There definitely is. We can have dance marathons. We do dancercise, all different forms of fitness. But dance is a favorite, I have to tell you. The residents get to pick out their own genre of music. We choreograph the dance steps. We actually even put on performances also. So again, they have an exhibition of everything that they've learned. So when you're good, you can show off your dance steps. Absolutely.
1: I love that. So what are some of the other, like maybe some everyday habits that can play a role in maintaining cognitive function over time?
0: Yeah, good question. So again, number one, we talked about physical activity. So again, physical activity improves blood flow to the brain. It supports memory, attention, executive function. So again, just keeping moving. You know, whether it's dance, walking, whatever that looks like for you. Sleep is another one. We have to get quality of sleep. So many of us are sleep deprived. So ask yourself how much good sleep am I getting per night? And it really is, you should get the 8 hours of sleep. Anything less than six, your brain's not going to work as well as it normally would if you got more sleep. Nutrition, the old adage of you are what you eat. Well, it is very true. So if I can tell anyone, if you had the choice to eat something on any given day at any given time, choose something that comes from the ground, a bush, a tree, or a vine. So foods that are in their most natural form, not processed, not altered in any way. So if the food comes from a plant, it's grown from a plant, eat it. But if it's manufactured in a plant, a factory, stay away from it.
1: Well, I have, what about, you said the ground, okay, you go ahead, you were about to say something else. I cut you off, go ahead, you continue.
0: Oh, that's okay. Yeah, the ground, a bush, a tree, or a vine. The other thing is mental stimulation. So again, exercise your brain in fun ways, you know, work out puzzles, Sudoku, crosswords, learn a new language, learn a few new words in different languages, you know, so it challenges the brain to learn something new. And again, it's that social engagement, you know, it supports emotional health and it also actually reduces isolation, which actually can be a really great precursor to cognitive decline.
1: Do you speak more than one language, Kevin?
2: Well, I speak American English and British English. I lived in the UK for a year.
1: He says aluminium, apparently. Are you practicing these things, Joyce? Are you speaking more than one language?
0: I'm learning Spanish.
1: Oh, good.
0: I am learning Spanish. So a few words here and there. I work with a lot of colleagues who do speak Spanish. So I have to brush up on it myself. So that's my challenge.
1: Well, I'm the same. My mother's from Mexico and I still am not fluent. But it takes, I think, visiting someplace as well, which is another thing, you know, like taking, whether it's like, trying new things in your community, maybe mm-hmm. an art gallery you've never been to might be a good stimulant as well, right? Museums. Parks seem like a good way to keep yourself, like trying something new is supposed to be great for your brain.
0: Opportunities for learning, new life experiences, education, it's terrific. Excellent for the brain. And one of the things that we do at Belmont Village, we actually offer college courses for our residents. So they're constantly learning something new. And again, the topics are varied. And they're quite interesting. So, yeah, and you're never too young, never too old to stop learning.
1: Absolutely. Now, we often talk about sandwich generation, which are caregivers who have both children and an aging parent. There are some unique, even more unique caregivers. I have an adult son with severe disabilities and a 91-year-old mother who lives with us. And so, you know, I have to say it is a joy to be able to – I feel privileged that I'm able to care for my son in my home, that my mother's able to live with us still independently. It is also mentally and sometimes physically exhausting. So tell us a little bit about the strains. And I went through all – I did all that while going through perimenopause and menopause. So it's been fun. I'm fine. Totally fine.
0: It's just a joy. Caregiver stress. Again, you know, when we care for people, you know, we have to start with caring for ourselves because we can't care for anyone else if we're not caring for ourselves in the first place, right? So caregiver stress can occur, but it's really multidimensional. It affects emotional, physical, and psychological well-being. And so it's a very multi-layer approach that is very essential. So regular interaction, we need to strongly, interaction with people, the socialization, the physical stimulation, cognitive stimulation is everything that we have to do because all of these things linked together is a very strong link to improve resilience and to manage any kind of stress, whether it's from caregiver stress or something else. So we want to build our resiliency to all of this so we can continue doing what we need to do for our friends, for our family members, and whatever that looks like. But we need to regulate that, and sometimes we don't do a very good job at that. And so, like I said, we need to put ourselves first, make ourselves a priority, and then we're going to be our best for someone else when we're providing that caregiving. But again, keeping that movement going, because again, it's going to reduce some of that stress. And really kind of taking that load and that burden off of us from an emotional standpoint. So that's essential.
1: It is, it's an interesting time to be alive. I know that I believe, again, from my social media experts, I think it's like 10,000 people are turning 65 years old every single day now. Is that the number that sounds familiar to everybody? It's something wild. I mean, like boomer, what I'm saying is that boomers, are going to be, you know, in a position where they should want to seek out perhaps memory care or supportive living at some point, right? Plan now. What I'm saying is plan now. At 65, you feel great. So that's also a good time to say, hey, you know, what are my, you know, what does the next 10, 20, 30 years look like, right? Don't let it sneak up on you is what I'm saying.
0: Absolutely. I would have to say prevention mm-hmm. is more effective than intervention. So whatever that looks like and whatever's going on in your life, I mean, some of those small choices that we make today are going to shape our lives, our health, cognitive abilities in decades later. So again, we've got to make those decisions. We've got to plan for our future. And again, sometimes we put that off because we're feeling well right now.
1: Yeah.
0: I'm healthy. I'm fine. I'm feeling great. I've got a lot of energy. But then all of a sudden the day comes where, something happens and there's an urgent matter. And then it's not too late. It's never too late to make some changes. It never is. And they don't have to be monumental changes. They can be small changes, but they need to be consistent with those changes. So it becomes more of a lifestyle. But again, you got to make the changes right now. You got to make some of those choices and those decisions, plan for the future, and keep yourself as healthy as you can now.
1: And as the daughter of somebody, my father was a heavy smoker and had at some points in his life been a heavy drinker as well. It's not just, you know, because you want to be around. It's because the people around you who love you, who want you to be able to make it to see your grandchildren or other events in your lives. So think of, I guess that's part of it too. From a daddy's girl who wished my dad had been around a little longer. You know, we fought a lot about the cigarettes, but really it was about how much I loved him. And so just think about that part too, don't you think?
0: Mm-hmm. Absolutely. Yeah, we want to be around for the people that we love. Be around as long as we can. I tell my family I plan on being around for a very long time, to be a ripe old age, well into my 90s, I hope. Not on wood.
1: Hey.
0: But I want to be as independent and as I can and continue to do the things that I love to do.
1: I don't know if my mom's listening, but one time I said she's 91. She's 91 and a half. I think when you hit 90, you get to use the halves again, like when you were a kid.
2: Yeah, I think that's fair.
1: Like with months. But my mom's from Mexico and she was walking up the stairs. She goes, "How much longer do I have to do this?" But she was kidding. It's just the stairs and it was cold out. So folks can go to Belmont. It's BelmontVillage.com is the best place to go for more information about the work that you do.
0: Absolutely.
1: Excellent. Joyce, always a pleasure to catch up with you. Again, we've been talking to Joyce Mahoney. She is the Vice President of Memory Care at Belmont Village Senior Living. Again, go to BelmontVillage.com to learn about their programs, about the residences that they have throughout the Chicagoland area and beyond. And always great to talk to you. Looking forward to the next conversation.
0: Okay. Thank you, Patty. Thank you so much. It's a pleasure.
1: Thank you. Thank you. Let's take a break here. We'll continue our conversation with Kevin Ryan, who recently ran for Senate of Illinois, to be the senator in D.C. for the state of Illinois. And we'll talk more about what he's up to. He's working with Veterans for All Voters. You can go to veteransforallvoters.org to learn more about the work that they do. We'll learn more about that and take your phone calls when we come back on WCPT 820 Heartland Signal, KKNW 1150 in Seattle, and all of our friends watching the live stream on Facebook and YouTube. Thank you all for being here.
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8: This is a WCPT moment in labor. On March 25th, 1911, in Manhattan, a fire at the Triangle Shirtwaist Factory killed 146 workers, who were mostly women. The victims of the fire were unable to leave the burning high-rise building due to the exits being locked and were forced to leap to their deaths from the 8th, 9th, and 10th floors. Locking doors was a common practice to reduce theft and unauthorized breaks at workplaces. As a result of the fire, the New York State Legislature formed the Factory Investigating Commission, whose findings led to 38 new laws regulating labor. Some of the new laws mandated better egress, the installation of better alarm and sprinkler systems, and increased availability of fire extinguishers. Coincidentally, the American Society of Safety Professionals was formed, which now manages, researches, and consults occupational safety and health across 75 countries. This has been a WCPT Moment in Labor. We are working for your rights.
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1: Thank you so much for joining us and continue our conversation. Joining me in studio is guest co-host Kevin Ryan, who will be here when his schedule allows, because right now he's working with veteransforallvoters.org, is where you can find out more information about his work. veteransforallvoters.org. They are working towards ranked choice voting, open primaries, getting money out of politics. I'm missing one. Those are the major ones.
2: Major ones. There's some other, you know, technical minutiae we could get into.
1: Those are the top.
2: Yeah.
1: Those are the ones that people grab onto most easily, I think. Mm-hmm. I'm a big proponent. I'm a fan of ranked choice voting. I know we have a few legislators in Illinois, including Representative Cam Buckner, State Senator Laura Murphy. There's a few in the General Assembly who are inclined to be helpful. I'm working on that.
2: There's quite a few. In fact, the Democratic nominee, Patrick Hanley, also used to work for Fair Vote Illinois, which is the organization that we're partnering with to advocate for ranked choice voting in the 105th General Assembly.
1: What's he, the Democratic nominee for? Which race?
2: The district for Laura Fiennes.
1: Okay, so up in the North Shore.
2: Yeah.
1: Excellent. Because I know Daniel Biss, obviously, they passed ranked choice voting in Evanston as mayor.
2: Yeah.
1: Let's get to our phone calls. Jim, it's the first one out of the gate. He's always the first one to call in. He's got on speed dial. Hey, Jim, what's on your mind, my friend?
13: Hi, Betty. Hi, Kevin. I'm a little disappointed in the Iranian counterproposal. It didn't include a ballroom. I thought the Iranians deserved a ballroom. Yeah, they could dance their troubles away. And, you know, talking about the New Deal, you know what's missing in politics are good social workers. You remember Francis Perkins was a social worker from New York.
1: Yeah.
13: Harry Hopkins was a social worker from Iowa. FDR put Hopkins in charge of doling out the money. They used to criticize him because he played the horses. And you never had money of your own, Harry, and you're giving out the money. You know, that's tough. And if Francis had a health plan, about seventh or eighth on the list, and they would have gotten to it if FDR hadn't died. But the strange thing about health care is even Nixon.
1: Yeah.
13: Not even Nixon was working on a health care plan, and he couldn't figure it out. You know, he burnt them in the oil a few times trying to work it out. But what's crazy about that administration, Nixon, was universal health care was on his desk to sign.
1: Yep.
13: And Phyllis Schlafly scotched the deal. Now, think about this. What if that would have been in 1974, whatever, before they kicked him out of office? Think about how it would have freed up so many people to follow different career paths and you could choose a job you like. If you didn't like a job, you quit.
1: Yep.
13: I mean, that's the whole
1: not just
13: deal.
1: Not like. I want to say something, not just not like, but I mean, I've been in jobs where I have been the target of sustained and aggressive sexual harassment and not been able to do anything. And there are people who've texted me about their toxic work environments where they're just afraid to do anything and just continue to be miserable and exposed to, whether it's office abuse. You know, there's a lot of emotional abuse that happens in workplaces, sometimes physical. It's beyond just like not even being unhappy with the work you're doing, but also like really being challenged to maintain your mental health.
13: Yeah. Right. And if somebody is using extortion, you might as well say, over another employee.
1: Yeah.
13: I mean, there's nothing worse than that. I mean, my God, I don't care. Well, but I mean, the person has to be a dirty rat because, my God, he's working. We're all working there. We're all waiting for Friday for the check. But anyway, but back real quick. The Paul Rupert piece, he wants, remember he was going to pay for it. He was going to pay for it with his wedding, with his honeymoon money, and so on and so forth. Now they want the billion out of the taxpayers' hands. They got the nerve, the Republicans, to figure out somebody to get it through the bill.
2: Jimmy, trying to tell me that the President of the United States lied?
13: Did he ever tell the truth? I don't think he ever, remember. Remember his lawyer was Cohen. Remember Cohen? He defended McCarthy. And Cohen would tell you in your face, you lie until until you yell uncle. Well, you just lie until you can't stop lying.
2: Well, going back to
13: always going to prove. Go ahead.
2: Well, Jim, going back to your point about social workers, I often said this on the campaign trail as a teacher myself. If we had a majority of teachers in Congress, we would have already passed universal health care.
1: Yeah.
2: Right. We would do the things that we need, and universal health care would just solve so many of these problems. Right. Think about how many people talk about not leaving work. How many people don't leave work their job because they need health care.
13: Well, absolutely. Yeah, you're in the trenches, Kevin. I mean, that's when you're in the trenches with kids and people and parents, and you see exactly what is lacking and what would support these. You know, give them a decent chance for a few laughs in life.
1: Yep.
13: Anyway, Kevin, what were you going to say, Pete?
1: I was going to say, do you notice how it was going to be $200 million when it was him and his donors? And what was the taxpayers? It's a billion.
13: Not those idiots that are betting on the futures in the oil market.
2: I mean, if we're using company money, we might as well.
1: Yeah. Exactly.
13: Thank you.
1: If you are on hold, we're going to take your calls after the break because I don't want to squish you into a hard break here at the top of the hour. We're in studio with guest co-host Kevin Ryan, who recently ran to be the senator of Illinois to represent us in D.C. And I honestly, you mentioned that you were proud of, I mean, I think running for office is one of the greatest things I've done in my life. So I appreciate that you're showing up and continuing to do the work. Right.
2: Yeah. I mean, I knew this from the beginning that it was a long shot, this campaign, right? I'm not delusional. I don't have delusions of grandeur. I knew this was a long shot campaign, but I also knew that if I ran a campaign, even a campaign that lost, it could still be successful if we do it the right way. And so we did it the right way, and we got enough people excited enough to vote for me that we're going to take that momentum and we're going to keep moving it forward.
1: Excellent. We'll learn more about the work that they're doing at Veterans for All Voters. You can go to veteransforallvoters.org. Their mission, three of the top things that their mission includes are getting money out of politics, ranked choice voting as something that makes our voices heard more directly than the system we have right now across the country, and open primaries.
2: That's right.
1: Which we'll talk more about when we come back in a little bit on WCPT 820 Heartland Signal, KKNW 1150 in Seattle. Hi, everyone watching online. Look at me, almost on time for the break, Paul. I almost made it. Okay. 4 seconds, 5 seconds, 6 seconds too late.
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15: Impulsive behavior is common in teenagers. Dr. Robert Whalen from the University of Vermont led a brain imaging study that examined how the brains of teens with ADHD differ from those who use drugs or alcohol.
16: There are different brain regions driving different kinds of impulsivity. So even though you might see the same impulsive behavior, it might be actually driven by different brain networks. So for example, we found a couple of regions that were associated with ADHD and another different set of regions that were associated with drug use. 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
15: So can addictive behavior run in families?
16: There is a certain heritability in drug addiction, but it's very difficult to tease apart because people and families share the same DNA, but they also share the same environment. And although we've shown that there might be a propensity for certain people to start using drugs or to use certain types of drugs, the overall picture is very complicated.
15: With Checkup on Health, I'm Chris Whitting.
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18: AP News, I'm Ben Thomas. The last remaining passengers from that cruise ship hit by a deadly hantavirus outbreak have now disembarked and boarded flights home to more than 20 countries, but they've entered quarantine. Julie Walker has the latest.
19: An American and a French woman test positive. The U.S. citizen among 18 people brought to America. 16 taken to the National Quarantine Center in Omaha, Nebraska. Two, including one with mild symptoms, went to a containment unit at Emory in Atlanta. The CDC's Dr. Brendan Jackson asked if authorities can guarantee Americans won't catch hantavirus from those returning passengers.
20: There are no guarantees in life. We're putting as many measures in place as possible to ensure that people are safe and healthy, and we keep the community safe and healthy as well.
19: Dr. Brian Christine with HHS stressing the risk to the public is very low.
21: The Andes variant of this virus does not spread easily, and it requires prolonged close contact with someone who is already symptomatic.
19: Three people died since the outbreak. Hantavirus is primarily transmitted through contact with droppings from infected rodents. I'm Julie Walker.
22: President Trump says the Iran ceasefire is on life support after he rejected Tehran's latest proposal to end the war. John Gambrell reports from Dubai.
23: The Iranians are insisting they want to see sanctions relief as well as a blockade by the Americans targeting their ships lifted. From the American side, they say they want to see Iran lift its chokehold on the Strait of Hormuz. They also want to see Iran give up its nuclear program. That includes the highly enriched uranium that's believed to be buried in the country after earlier American strikes on atomic facilities there. And we are seeing an uptick in attacks targeting Gulf Arab countries as well as ships in the region.
22: Oil prices rose. Brent crude nearly 3%, settling above $104 per barrel. AAA puts the national average for gasoline at $4.52 per gallon. On Wall Street, stocks saw modest gains. This is AP News. Baseball lost one of its most fiery and successful figures over the weekend,
24: mourning the death of Atlanta Braves Hall of Fame manager Bobby Cox.
25: This team is the hardest working, hardest trying team we've ever had here. They just... You know, it's easy to say they never quit. There was no quit in them in April.
24: The Braves said Cox died Saturday in Marietta, Georgia at the age of 84. Cox managed the Braves to prominence during the 1990s and the team's first championship in 1995. He took over a last place team in June of 1990 and the next season led the Braves to a worst to first finish. That was the start of a record 14 consecutive division titles.
25: I'm proud of the team. I told them that a little while ago. They've come a long ways with this team.
24: Cox retired after the 2010 season.
25: They played their hearts out, and I'll miss them.
24: I'm Gethin Coolball.
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26: I'm meteorologist Ray Miller in the Weatherology Weather Center. Clear skies tonight, a low temperature of 45 with light east winds. Chance of showers and thunderstorms on Tuesday with a high temperature of 77 and southwest winds at 15 to 30 miles an hour. Cloudy and a little bit cooler Wednesday, high of 61. Northwest winds at 15 to 30. Thursday, sunshine with a high of 62. Friday, a couple of showers with a high of 71 degrees. That's the latest Chicago weather update. Right now, it's 53.
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0: Thank you so much for joining us. We continue our drive home. Joining me in the studio is my guest co-host, Kevin Ryan, who recently ran to be the senator of Illinois in our most recent Democratic primaries. He is now working with veterans. You had a title there. Treasurer?
1: The state director.
0: Let me put that down. I don't know why I said treasurer. 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
0: 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Peter Sorrellis will walk you through the process of getting solar panels on your house or business, maybe a school bus that drives around the state. I don't know if you can do that, but at any rate, source.solar is your place to learn more about getting solar panels on your house or business. Now, Kevin, we have some more phone calls to take.
1: Let's do it.
0: We've got Max in North Carolina. Thanks for holding on, Max. What's on your mind, my friend? Your caller. You were the second caller in the gate. You've been holding on for over 40 minutes, I believe.
2: Yeah, I probably was. And you know what? I was really holding on just to actually tell you. I hope you had a very happy Mother's Day.
0: Oh, that's very kind of you. Thank you.
2: I remember one time when I was up in Minnesota and I was going down to a protest at the Capitol. This is like, they had the Republican convention up there.
0: Uh-huh.
2: And I think it was in 2005, somewhere around there. And I was walking down University Street and I walked by this woman. She was walking out of this store or whatever it was, and I stopped to ask her a question, and I was talking to her for a while, and I noticed that she had two kids. I always ask people a lot of questions. She had two kids, and she just came out from a plasma place. She donated plasma. I guess she needed some money, and I was like, wow, you know, the things that mothers have to do, you know, for their children, you know.
0: Yeah.
2: And when I listen to you and you talk about whatever I'm not going to get too much into it, about what you talk about, you know, and I'm like, wow, I go, you know, like you and women like that, you know, you actually make our country really great.
0: Oh, yeah. That's very kind of you. Thank you so much.
1: Just imagine,
0: Max,
1: if we had a woman president.
0: I mean, we tried.
2: It depends on which woman it was.
1: Of course.
0: That's fair. Yeah. I mean, Flora Loomer's on the ticket.
1: Let's not do that.
0: Or Marjorie Taylor Greene. Sure. Yep.
2: You know, so, but anyways, okay, so I'm going to change it a little bit now because somebody brought up, I actually grew up in California. One of my uncles went to the same school that Richard Nixon went to, which was Whittier College. And so I read most of his books, and I more or less followed him through most of his life, you know. So we used to ride our boat, our boat pastor's house. And I wouldn't say negative stuff to him because he lives right on the water. And
0: yeah.
2: Right by Dana Point, the next city over. I forget the name of it.
0: Yeah.
2: But people would say stuff to, you know, yell stuff out at him and stuff like that.
0: Gotcha.
2: But, you know, like I actually like the guy. One of my teachers who fought in the Battle of the Bulge.
0: Oh, my God. Wow.
2: Richard Nixon used to deliver groceries to his house, his grandmother's house, when he was like around 11 years old.
0: Oh, that's
2: wild. When I was a kid, I used to go to downtown LA and we used to go get our Christmas tree at the railroad tracks. So that was like the cheapest place to get it at.
0: Yeah.
2: And we drive up there, and Richard Nixon actually used to back in the 30s when he used to go there. He actually used to go there, and he used to pick the groceries that he would shop, that he would sell at their store. He would actually go there and buy them.
0: Max, so, you have taken us on quite a journey at all of these reflections.
2: I'll just say one other thing is that, because it's just that somebody brought up the bill that he had, and the thing was, yes, that was a bill.
0: Oh, the universal health care bill. We needed to connect that together for our listeners who are just joining us. Yes, that he had that on his desk.
2: Yeah, he was proposing it. It didn't pass Congress. It did not pass the Senate. That was something that he was proposing. And it never got anywhere because of Watergate.
0: Yeah.
2: Nixon, when I was a little kid, we used to get acid rain, and it would burn your eyes.
0: Oh, yeah, the EPA. He was actually, thankfully, did something with the environment. Max, I got to make sure I get to some of these phone calls. Thank you so much.
2: Well, thank you for taking my call, and happy Mother's Day.
0: Thank you so much. Thank you. I didn't know which way we were going to go with all that. There was a lot of turns there. Let's see. Thank you, Max. That was lovely. Paul in Seattle's on the line. You're on with me and Kevin Ryan. What's on your mind, Paul?
3: Hey, Patsy, again, happy Mother's Day.
0: Thank you.
3: Belated, I just wanted to point something out. I said this in my speaking at my church yesterday, because it was Mother's Day, that the probability of any one of us being born is 1 in 400 trillion. 1 in 400 trillion.
0: Yeah.
3: Now, put that in perspective. 400 trillion is such an astronomical number. I tried to figure out it. I said that's 1,000 times more stars than there are in the Milky Way galaxy. But the galaxy is kind of incomprehensible, too. So I said the other comparison would be 1 in 400 trillion is like winning the lottery every day for 1,000 years.
0: That's wild.
3: Yeah. So the way to think about it, at least the way I've thought about it. Actually, the first time I ever heard that was when John St. Augustine was subbing for Joan Esposito. And I said, what is he making that? And I looked it up right away, and sure enough, that's what I found. So that's right. And so when I think about, you think of it, I hit the jackpot every day for 1,000 years. I think about when I get down and out about why did I have to be born blind? I thought, wait a minute, I've already hit just being born at all. I hit the jackpot. So, you got your challenges with Declan, but that's a statistical miracle. If not,
0: considering he's only the 53rd person on the planet with his disorder, so he hit the jackpot twice. Yes.
3: Yeah, so,
0: I don't know. I'm not sure what kind of jackpot that is. At any rate, yes, I get where you're coming from. I appreciate it.
3: But let me say hello to Kevin. And if I lived in Illinois, I would have supported you.
4: I really appreciate that. Thank you.
3: Well, because you're the one who has the open mind, right, in terms of looking at new ideas. And we're talking about it here with ranked choice voting. So let me run a couple of things past you about the Constitution, because I know you're a history teacher and a constitutional student. There are 7 amendments in the Constitution that end with the words, Congress shall have the power to enforce this article with appropriate legislation. Those are the 13th, 14th, 15th, 19th, 23rd, 24th, and 26th amendments. The 18th amendment says that too, but the 18th amendment has been repealed. That was about prohibition. But the other 7 all have to do essentially with citizenship, equal rights, and voting. The 13th and 14th are prerequisite to the 15th Amendment, which is the voting amendment. So in 1965, albeit 95 years later, the Congress passed the Voting Rights Act.
0: Right.
3: To enforce Article the 15th Amendment.
0: Well, if so the legislators in Alabama have their way, they want the Supreme Court to overturn the 14th Amendment. I don't know if you saw this little video go viral.
4: I mean, yeah. It's also like the amendment that I advocated for on the campaign trail to get money out of politics is to overrule Citizens United and Buckley versus Valeo. It would end in the same language because it would just have to say that it is constitutional for the federal government to legislate spending limits and to eliminate super PAC spending. So not only would we need the amendment, we then need the appropriate legislation to come afterwards.
3: Yeah, but here's where I'm going with these words. The Congress shall have the power. First of all, shall is an absolute term in law. Shall have the power. So what this means is, to me, when it says Congress shall have the power, that doesn't just mean Congress can enact legislation. That's redundant. We already know that. So what it says to me is that when Congress enacts legislation, it requires, again, the signature of the executive to enact, to pass that legislation, that is not subject to judicial review. In other words, the two proactive branches of government, the Congress and the executive, have acted. And it is not for the passive branch of government the Supreme Court to come along and play the Marbury versus Madison card and say, oh, we don't. Okay, so here's the thing. Now, you could say, well, and I thought of this. Well, maybe Congress could rewrite a new Voting Rights Act and fix whatever the court says.
0: Well, good luck with that. Good luck with anybody with any sense of urgency doing that.
3: Well, the problem is it wouldn't do any good, Patty, because the Supreme Court has essentially ruled that racism is over.
0: Yeah.
3: Now, I don't know where the hell they have a constitutional authority to make a subjective ruling like that.
4: Well, I mean, that it is. I mean, it's Article 3, Section 2. I mean, it is. It is one of the, I think, one of the short sights of the, or shortcomings of the framing. Article 3 is definitely the weakest part of the Constitution because of the broad powers it gives to the judiciary. And not even like just a lot of intricacies there. And it's mostly founded by case law, as you know, Marbury versus Madison, you know, is asserting itself. But it does have, it does have its origin from the Constitution. And so, like, that's why the judiciary is considered that co-equal branch of government. That's why we just need to make sure that we are exercising the other checks and balances, because the one check that is not being asserted is holding the judiciary accountable through impeachment of people like Clarence Thomas, who clearly violated ethics, or amending the Constitution to overrule Supreme Court decisions. Those are the checks that they're. So we only see the check of the Supreme Court checking laws passed by the Congress and the president. We don't see the Congress asserting its check over the judiciary, because at the end of the day, when we count all the cards, Congress, Article 1, has the supreme power. They have the power to do it. There's no check on Congress like Congress has on the presidency and the judiciary. The problem is you need Congress to act in unison to do it.
0: What?
4: I mean, think about the War Powers Resolution. They passed that over Nixon's veto.
0: Yeah.
4: Right? I mean, what an incredible thing. Like, they're actually standing up to their president. We could have a Congress do that right now, but instead they're just going to acquiesce.
0: Yeah. Thank you so much for calling, Paul. I've got to run to the break. Let's take a break here. We're in studio with guest co-host Kevin Ryan. He's former candidate for senator to represent the state of Illinois in D.C. He is now the state director of Veterans for All Voters. Go to veteransforallvoters.org to learn more about the work that they do. We'll take more of your phone calls when we come back on WCPT 820 Heartland Signal, KKNW 1150 in Seattle, and hello, KTNF AM 950 Minneapolis, St. Paul as well.
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6: Speaking with Wendell Young, the vice chairman of the Chicago Wolves, and he is the newest inductee in the 2026 AHL Hall of Fame class.
7: There's one goalie in particular that I think you had a front row seat for history, and that's Manon Raume when she became the first female NHL player in that preseason game.
8: I walk into the rink and Phil Antonio Esposito in there kind of talking. They're like, you know, we got to put Manon in. Everyone's here. The rink is packed. All the media's here. But what happens if she plays bad? And I go, this is your worry. They go, you're going to play the first two periods, Wendell. She's going to play the third. And I go, you're going to let her sit around for 3 or 4 hours, worrying, being stretched, warm up, and then tight, and then have to go in and waiting for that. I go, starter. If things don't go well for her, I go, 10 minutes in, I said, I'll go in and just say that was our plan. We're just splitting the periods. And then I go, that's your out. So she goes in and plays unbelievable. I go in and the rink starts chanting, put the girl back in.
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0: Thank you so much for joining us as we continue our conversation here on WCPT 820 Heartland Signal and KKNW 1150. I did have to call cut a couple phone calls a little bit short because, well, first of all, I mean, I've got a guest co-host in studio and I want to talk to him as well. So let's try to make sure that we get through these and make sure everyone gets a moment on the air that they want to share some thoughts. Roosevelt, what's on your mind? You're on with me and Kevin Ryan.
15: Kevin and Patty, how are you all doing?
4: We're doing great, right, thanks.
0: What's on your mind?
15: Okay, so I don't know if you reported this today because I kind of missed the first hour, almost the whole hour. Did you guys, either one of you, saw what happened yesterday with Obama going to Canada?
0: Yep, they're losing their minds. They're calling it a coup, Kevin, that he's plotting to overthrow the government of the United States. If only, please, please, please, please.
4: I mean, the last time I checked, Barack Obama is still a citizen of the United States and, you know, is able to travel freely
0: and
4: with a passport.
0: Yeah,
15: but I'm going to add to it. But the hypocrisy, of course, is always Trump and Trump administration, his followers and his cabinet. And that is, remember when Trump had Netanyahu at
0: Mar-a-Lago. Yeah, it's a good point. Yeah. Not just him, but all the people he was having at his Mar-a-Lago when he wasn't president. Yep.
15: And did Trump get the same reaction? No.
0: No. And did he have Urban? Urban. Didn't he have Urban at his?
4: Probably. I mean, he came back. I think he did. Back, so.
15: You're absolutely right.
0: What? They're hypocrites, Roosevelt? We've got a little bit of an audio quality issue with your phone, but I thank you so much for calling in about the coup that Obama is staging with Canada. Have a good night, Roosevelt. Let's get to another phone call. We've got Abbas is calling in Chicago. Is that right? Abbas, is that how I say your name?
16: Abbas, yes.
0: Hi. You're on me and Kevin Ryan. What's on your mind, my friend?
16: Hi. So, you know, we've been seeing some of these nice, lovely articles about in red states, particularly with red districts flipping blue, and this general news push about, hey, people are getting sick of him, his ratings are low, and so on and so forth. Great. We would love that to be true, of course. But you may have just noticed in Indiana, all of the Trump-backed Republican candidates just swept their primaries. So I don't know that the reality is anywhere like what's being painted. And I'm curious if you have any thoughts on, like,
0: Couple things.
16: Let's not start cheering ahead of time.
0: Couple things. One, so these were the majority of these candidates were ones who did not do his bidding when it came to gerrymandering. There were senators who stood up against him and did not want to gerrymander the map. I believe it was 6 out of the 8 senators who did that, and Trump backed them, to your point. They put $12 million into these state legislative races. And so that's part of it. So the oversaturation of money. The other thing, from what I understand, is yes, while he's showing his power over the GOP, the numbers of Republican voters dropped while the number of Democratic voters went up. So I think that obviously that's hopefully something that continues to build going into the general election, which would obviously be helpful.
4: I think there's another phenomenon to think about with the primary, in specifically the Republican primaries. If Republican voters are, if they're feeling turned off by Trump, they may feel turned off to vote at all, and especially in the primary. And so who's going to be excited to vote in the Republican primaries? It's going to be people like Trump supporters who like what the president's doing. So we might see an overrepresentation of the diehard, the people that, you know, you believe that he is the second coming of Christ, those might be overrepresented in those primary elections.
0: Yeah. And so we don't have all the, I don't have all the numbers in front of me, but I know that in the area around, like, let's say, and I know it's obviously more of a Democratic stronghold in Indiana, which would be Indianapolis, but the number of Republicans that had voted in a previous primary dropped by 22%. Into this primary. So that's kind of, I mean.
4: Right. And those that are dropping are probably the people that don't want anything to do with Trump anymore. And the people who are voting are the ones like, yeah, I think Trump's.
0: They're only showing up because
4: doing,
0: he told them to.
4: Doing what he promised,
0: yes.
4: Right? Yeah.
0: Thanks so much. Appreciate your time, Abbas.
17: Thank you.
0: One more phone call before our break. We got Steve. So Steve is also a veteran. He is gone back to school to study history and political science at Northeastern Illinois University.
4: Awesome.
0: He's in his 70s and still studying.
4: Love
0: and still
4: it.
0: Learning. Hey, Steve, you're on with me and Kevin Ryan. What's on your mind, my friend?
18: Hi, guys. How you doing? Yeah, Kevin, I'm curious. You were Semper Fi. Were you a Marine or what service?
4: Yeah, Marine Corps Infantry.
18: Oh, infantry. Rock. What was your MOS? So were you an officer? Or
4: officer, yes. Infantry officer.
18: You went through Quantico, the summer program and all that?
4: I did I did 13 amazing months at Quantico. I got all the seasons.
18: I bet you have fond memories of Quantico. I just thought, because I stood main gate at Quantico at the end of Vietnam, right, the tail end of Vietnam.
4: Yeah, I definitely have memories of there. Fond wouldn't be the word I might attach to it.
18: Where'd you get your undergraduate from? I'm curious.
4: The same that Patty got hers.
0: ILL.
4: INI.
18: Oh, there you go. Very good. Well, Semper Fi. I was just curious about your career. Were you at Pendleton or Lejeune? Or Hawaii,
4: Oki. So I went all over the place. So I was a career reservist, and so I commissioned directly into the reserve. I mostly deployed out of Lejeune, but I went to I did assignments in Afghanistan, Europe, Africa, Pearl Harbor, and the Pentagon was my last one.
18: Yeah, you got around. Yeah, I was at Iwakuni, 1st Marine Air Wing, Quantico. I stood main gate of Parris Island my last couple months in. Yeah, so that's very good. Well, very good. Well, good luck. I look forward to your career and see where you go, and I'm with you.
4: I appreciate that. Semper Fi.
0: Thank you.
18: Semper Fi. Take care.
0: I had the honor of doing Educators Week at the Recruit Depot in San Diego.
4: Oh,
0: so
4: very cool.
0: I got to interview a lot of young men. It's all men that train, as you know. I don't tell you, but I'm telling the audience. One of the things that struck me that I will never forget was, because they're right next to the airport right mm-hmm. there. And so a lot of these, there were a couple of things I'll never forget. One was, you know, we talk about how this is a way out of poverty for a lot of young people. One recruit said that it was the first bed they ever had on their own. Like they either
4: wow.
0: shared with other family members or slept on the floor. Mm. And the other was, this is something that I was really surprised at how honest, not the recruits in the moment, but the folks, the men who had already gone through training and who had been several years removed, said that when they would hear someone whimper or cry in their bunk, they felt relief, one, knowing that they weren't the only one, mm. because they could hear the plane taking off. They were thinking, I wish I was on that plane sometimes. Mm-hmm. And they said, one, that they weren't the only one that felt that way, and that they weren't the one crying.
4: Yeah.
0: But
4: it's always, want to be in the middle of the pack, right?
0: Yes, you never want to be the only one. But like, there's, I don't think people understand, like, you know, that they only eat with one hand was one thing that I was.
4: Patty, this is something I still find myself doing.
0: You keep like one hand down.
4: Like you're supposed to put your left hand on your thigh.
0: Yeah.
4: And like, I notice that happens sometimes when I'm eating, and it's weird.
0: Because how many, is it 6 weeks or 8 weeks? I can't remember.
4: Eight weeks.
0: It's 8 weeks. So we were there at the Crucible. So we were there when they all got their pins, Anchor Globe and
4: Eagle Globe and Anchor.
0: Eagle Globe and Anchor. I can never remember I should show you the video sometime because WGN did a fantastic job of basically documenting this moment. Now, did you have to do the Crucible,
4: officers go through different training? So
0: yeah.
4: We have like something similar to the Crucible, but it's it's not the same.
0: Yeah, it's pretty wild and it's beautiful. And I know what these young men sacrifice to do that. And some of them want to. One was an immigrant who wanted this to be his path to citizenship. And now they're taking that away as well and sending ICE agents to graduation.
4: It's absolutely infuriating to like how do you reconcile this? To take the parents of people who want to see, like, what an incredible landmark moment for a young person's life, and you want their family to be there. I mean, I was there for one of my students from CPS who went to San Diego, and I flew out there to be at his graduation.
0: Oh, that's
4: great. I surprised him and his family, and they were so happy, took pictures and everything. Like, it's such a beautiful moment. And I don't know how the Marine Corps didn't put its foot down, right? To be like, no.
0: Yeah.
4: Sorry. We're not letting you in here.
0: That's so horrible. We are hanging out with Kevin Ryan. He is the state director for Veterans for All Voters.org is the website you learn more. Veterans for All Voters.org. We'll take a break here and continue our conversation on WCPT 820 Heartland Signal and KKNW 1150, Seattle. 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I don't know about forever. I can't. I don't. It's a long time. More after this.

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10: Thank you so much for joining us as we drive it home with our guest co-host, Kevin Ryan. He ran for senator to represent the state of Illinois in D.C. and is now the state director for Veterans for All Voters.org. That's veteransforallvoters.org is a website to learn more about the work that he's doing. And one of the things that we've talked about throughout the show has been universal health care. And I really do think that that's the one of the crises of our generation. 10 years ago, I felt like it was the crises. Now the crises is the everyday crisis.
11: Yes. Right.
10: It's constant. But I mean, what is the path forward? I mean, it's insane how out of control healthcare costs are. You know, there was I watch a lot of social media, but this woman was talking about how if she had just asked for what the office would bill her directly, it would cost like $400. But with all the tests and everything and having to go through the different layers of the bureaucracy with the insurance company and what the office is trying to get back from the insurance companies, it was like $9,000.
11: Mm-hmm.
10: And this happened to me. I was going to have an elective surgery and the hospital called me and said my portion of the bill would be $4,000. And I was like, but the surgery costs $9,000. What's my insurance covering? She said, well, we're billing the insurance company $60,000 for $9,000. And I have it in writing and an email.
11: Yeah, it's a racket.
10: It's crazy.
11: It's a racket. I mean, the reason we don't have health care is because it's a racket, and a lot of people are making a lot of money off of this broken system while people can't get health care.
10: Yeah.
11: Like, just think about all the amount of money that we paid towards our premiums, towards our health insurance. What if that just went towards a tax? Not even like talking about it, like, taxing more things, just the money you would spend on your health insurance, that just went towards a national health care program.
10: Yeah.
11: And then you don't have to worry about it. You don't have to worry about the copays and all these things. You just that could fund it, right? If we just had any will, we it happens all over the world. It doesn't happen here because money. And we don't pass it because money controls our politicians, it controls our politics, and people make money off the broken system at the very top, and so we suffer what we must. I mean, this is a whole driving thing behind my campaign is we won't be able to do anything for the people until we take money out of politics because people are making money off this broken system.
10: They really are. And we are flooding it to the super wealthy, too. I mean, the amount of money that Trump has profited off of his presidency is insane. The amount of money that goes to people like Elon Musk and Peter Thiel and all these guys, the taxing the wealthy. I mean, we don't need more billionaires. This is not a sustainable system.
11: It's insane that the fact that the very 1% are getting wealthier while wages are stagnating and costs are increasing, which means we are getting poorer effectively, and yet they're getting richer. It's happening in broad daylight, but nothing happens because those in positions of power in Congress, they care more about their own reelections than they do about making this system work. And that's why they spend their time fundraising with the donors and make sure they can buy the ads so they can win reelection, and nothing changes. And it's

0: It's totally unsustainable.
1: You know, with the, what's happening around the world and our military presence, when we pulled out the military members from Germany, which because Trump apparently got mad at something that the chancellor said, or the chancellor of Germany, I think
0: they have a mixed system. They have actually a very cool system that was built with like after World War II with all these different forms of democracy that were already in place.
1: Ooh.
0: Really, really German democracy.
1: They figured
0: really
1: it out.
0: Cool. Yeah.
1: Well, you and I both study history, and I mean, how much seeing what happened in Alabama, Louisiana, Tennessee, the rush. I mean, like, how fast were they able to act when the Supreme Court said, you can go ahead and eliminate black representation?
0: Yeah, pretty quickly, huh?
1: They're always like, well, you know, it takes time. You got to go. No. If we can hurt black people, let's do it as fast as possible.
0: Mm-hmm. I mean, do you know the last time we amended the Constitution? It was in 1973, I believe, when it changed, not including the 26th Amendment, which was introduced in 1789, passed in like 1990, but the 25th Amendment, which lowered the voting age from 21 to 18, from the day that that was introduced into the hopper to the day it became part of the Constitution, it was 90 days. 90 days, they amended the Constitution. So, of course, Congress can act quickly.
1: Yes.
0: They choose not to.
1: Correct. Yeah. The swiftness with which apparently – I feel like the Confederacy was so, – I mean, like the souls of these fallen Confederates and the slave owners are just so – like they – I feel like it was just all passed down from generation just waiting for this moment to disenfranchise black voters.
0: Yeah, that's – it's pretty –
1: what it feels like.
0: Yeah, definitely.
1: Because we didn't – to your point about – I'm sorry. Back to what you said about Germany, we didn't, you know, Reconstruction and whether or not Abraham Lincoln had he not been assassinated, if things would have been different. But we didn't do anything to,
0: of course not, nothing close
1: what happened. Yeah.
0: To what the Germans did. I mean, one of my favorite memorial is in Berlin, and it's the memorial to the Holocaust, and it's in the shadow of the Reichstag, so you can see it. Yep. From the Reichstag. Meanwhile, in the United States, there used to be a slave market in the shadow of the Capitol. And let me ask you this, Patty. Where is our national monument to slavery?
1: Right. Absolutely.
0: Or memorial, I should say, not monument. Where's the memorial for slavery? Right.
1: There should be a memorial for slavery. And, you know, I'm exhausted, I guess, you know, just living in this city alone, one of the most segregated cities in the country, if not the most segregated, and in part because of the redlining, because of, you know, artificial barriers to progress in communities that have been choked off from resources. I mean, there are people in communities that would just as soon we wall off Englewood and Austin Gage, and, you know, they're like, every time the language that's used for our own neighbors, for kids that live in our city are our kids.
0: I know it's incredible. We're moving backwards.
1: Yes,
0: and this is what the Supreme Court has always done. Remember, we passed the first Civil Rights Act, I believe, in 1867, and then the Supreme Court said no, that's unconstitutional, and that pushed us back literally 100 years until Dr. King marched to get the Civil Rights Act passed.
1: Yeah, I just didn't know there. I mean, I knew that there were people who hated Martin Luther King. I thought we'd gotten to the point where the work that he did meant something was, I mean, and it's not that it doesn't, but that people were so eager to dismantle all of it, to destroy all of it as quickly as possible.
0: It's okay to gerrymander, to repress racial representation, but it's not okay to gerrymander for whatever Democrats do to like try and get seats or whatever, right?
1: To
0: That's what they're saying.
1: It.
0: Yeah, so, yeah.
1: Well, and to that point, I mean, Democrats introduced legislation, John Lewis legislation,
0: right,
1: to outlaw, to ban gerrymandering, and Republicans didn't want to do it.
0: And it's only going to happen at the national level. I mean, if you remember in Illinois, we had an attempted referendum to have a fair vote commission or an independent redistricting commission. And of course, one judge struck it down as unconstitutional. But if Illinois did it, that doesn't mean anything if Tennessee and Texas can do it. So we do need national legislation to stop this.
1: Yeah, it's I don't want it either. And at least, I mean, one thing that the Democrats are trying to do when they have these gerrymandered maps and when they have people vote for it is it has an expiration date to the next census.
0: Right.
1: It's essentially intended to get us through all of the retaliation that Trump is trying to exert on the country.
0: Right.
1: Yeah, these are some wild times. So with Veterans for All Voters, tell us a little bit more. So we've got, we talked about ranked choice voting, which I really do think would go a long way. For folks who are, I guess, still apprehensive about it, like what kind of conversations are you having with folks?
0: With ranked choice voting?
1: Yeah.
0: The only people I've met that are apprehensive about it are elected officials. So there's two answers I get when I ask someone, how do you feel about ranked choice voting? And it's like, obviously, yes, like we need this. And the other answer is, what is ranked choice voting? And so that's part of the mission of Veterans for All Voters in Illinois, is to educate and socialize what ranked choice voting is, to build the popular support so that we can support those legislators who are going to be introducing it in the next session. And because once we introduce it to people, once we tell them what it is and how it affects our elections and our democracy, of course they get on board, because it is the, it's not the perfect system, but it is a much better system than the plurality method that we use today.
1: Yeah. No doubt about that. And then money out of politics, right? Out of elections.
0: Well, that's the core of everything.
1: It really is. I mean, you know, the Citizens United, corporations are people, like this whole mess. Are you familiar at all with what's going on in Montana, where they're trying to like pass legislation as far as like if a corporation is a person and like their right to exist? Like there's certain states that are trying.
0: Yeah, I mean, corporations exist at the state level. It's state law, right? I mean, that's why all the corporations are based in Delaware, because they, you know, don't have to pay any taxes, right? But the Citizens United is not the only issue. And think about, there's so many races. Your race, right, wasn't affected by Citizens United. It was affected by Buckley versus Vallejo, which said that you can spend as much money as you want. So we used to have spending limits in 1974, the Federal Election Campaign Act, and those were struck down in Buckley versus Vallejo. So it's the spending limits is what we need. So you can only spend this amount of money in this race, and then pair that with a publicly funded option. Now we're off to the races with an actual democracy where we're choosing people on a level playing field based on ideas, not dollars.
1: That is Kevin Ryan. You can go to veteransforallvoters.org to support the work that he does as state director for veteransforallvoters.org. Anything else you want to say before we go? Because we got to run. I just realized how long my interview is with Dr. Chris.
0: The last thing I'll say is that, you know, we need volunteers, and we also need money to help us support our volunteers and our staff. So if you want to support us, you can send me, if you want to volunteer, you can send me an email at Kevin@veteransforallvoters.org, Kevin@veteransforallvoters.org, and reach out, and I look forward to hearing from you.
1: Excellent. Thank you, Kevin. We'll talk to you soon. We have an interview coming up with Dr. Chris to talk about National Hospitals Week. More after this.
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5: In the midst of World War II, a group of Native American soldiers known as the Code Talkers became silent heroes. The U.S. military faced challenge of secure communications on the battlefield, and these men, primarily from the Navajo tribe, were enlisted to develop an unbreakable code. Using their native language, which had no written alphabet, they transmitted vital messages that were indecipherable to enemy forces. The code proved to be an essential asset, particularly in the Pacific Theater, where it helped the Allies win crucial battles. The Code Talkers' courage and ingenuity saved countless lives and turned the tide of the war. Yet, their contributions remained largely unknown until decades later. The legacy of the Code Talkers stands as a testament to the strength, resilience, and invaluable service of Native Americans during one of America's most devastating conflicts. This has been a WCPT Veteran Minute.

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1: 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Yeah.

0: I am trying to run this this recording. Is that playing? Do you hear anything? Oh, sorry, everybody. We have a recorded interview with Dr. Chris DiRenzo for the National Hospital Week. Let me see. I can't get that to play. Hey, can you? Oh, it's the middle one. Sorry, everybody.
1: Your progressive talk fuels the ride.
0: Thank you so much for joining us as we continue our drive home. I want to thank Kevin Ryan for joining us today. And of course, we'll be continuing the conversation with him in the days, weeks, and months to come because he is not going anywhere. I wanted to bring our next guest on because it is National Hospital Week. That's May 10th through the 16th. And we celebrate the more than 5,000 community hospitals across the country that show up every single day, no matter what. Here in Illinois, our 183 hospitals directly employ more than 722,000 people and generate $136 billion in economic impact. Nationally, hospitals support 27 million jobs and nearly one-fifth of the entire U.S. economy. I don't think people realize that. These are not just healthcare institutions. They are the backbone of our communities. And our next guest leads national policy and strategy for the American Hospital Association. He's a double board certified pediatrician and neonatologist, an adjunct professor at Duke, and the chief physician executive at the AHA, Dr. Chris DiRenzo. I just really screwed that up. How do I pronounce your last name, Doc?
2: Oh, it's DiRenzo, but I'm a NICU doc, so I go by Dr. Chris.
0: Well, I having a beautiful boy who spent 28 days in the what they call the special care nursery, the NICU. Thank you so much for your area specialty. My son has Primrose. He's the 53rd person in the world to be diagnosed with Primrose.
2: Oh my goodness!
0: And we found out when he was 19 years old. So that's a story for another time with you, because I wanted to make sure that we are respectful of your time. If you ever have any questions, you're more than welcome to reach out to me. But let's talk about this year's theme for National Hospital Week, which is Healing Happens Here. Tell me what that means to you personally, Doc.
2: I think you hit on some of the numbers about the economic vitality that hospitals help create, but there are other numbers that folks don't think about every day too. In Illinois alone, every 4 minutes a baby is born in one of Illinois' hospitals. Every 25 seconds, someone gets admitted to a hospital somewhere across the state. And every 6 seconds, an Illinois resident seeks emergency care. Every 6 seconds. Most of the time, it's not you, it's not me. But when we need them, hospitals are there for all of us.
0: Yeah. I believe me, as somebody who's been in need of emergency care since I was about 7 years old and fell off the bars at the playground, I know. And then again, as I mentioned, I have two boys, one who has had significant medical challenges and the other who, you never know what's going to take you to the emergency room or have to go see a doctor. But when people think hospital, right, obviously we think sick people and waiting rooms. What do you want them to understand about what hospitals actually do for a community beyond that clinical piece?
2: Just like you, my son fell off the monkey bars too when he was six, and he had to go to the hospital. He broke his arm. And I think most folks don't think about hospitals until we need them. The hospitals are the only part of our community where 24/7, 365, we know we can count on them being there to care for this. But hospitals aren't just buildings. Now, I'm a doctor, but it takes a village in order for a hospital to be prepared to serve our communities. And that village includes nurses and pharmacists, but it also includes the folks who keep the floors clean and the room cleans, who order the supplies, who make sure that we are powered to serve our communities for whatever they need.
0: I couldn't agree with you more. I mean, I am so grateful. We have had the same family practitioner since the boys were little. So almost 17 years. I remember when he briefly left to be a sports medicine specialist and then came back because he missed it. He does both now. Mm-hmm. But we have been deeply tied to our community hospital for decades. It's where when I fell off the monkey bars, that's where I went when I was seven. And it's where I still take my boys when something happens. And I don't know that a lot of people have that relationship in their community with their hospitals, do they? There's sort of this disconnect, like you mentioned, isn't there?
2: Well, hospitals are both pillars of our community and reflections of our community. And you're exactly right that We don't think about them being there most of the time, but as soon as we think about them, that's exactly when we need them.
0: Yeah.
2: And this week is a chance for all of us to be able to say thank you, not just to doctors and nurses, but to all of the people it takes for that hospital to be there the minute you break your arm, or when a mom goes into labor, or when someone has a heart attack or a car accident. We count on these hospitals to be ready for us. And it's a role that we serve our communities, and frankly, it's a sacred job.
0: It really, I was just thinking about during COVID. So I used to work for the state of Illinois in the controller's office. And during COVID, one of the roles I had was researching and gathering data about how many beds we had in hospitals across the state, how many oxygen tanks were available. And one of the things that I'll never forget was how many hospitals there were that if there was a catastrophic event, like maybe a tornado or a massive car pileup, how challenging it was going to be. What are you thinking about now? I mean, during Hospital Week, and what we are learning about the policies of this federal government and how many hospitals are vulnerable. What do you want people to know about, you know, ways in which they can do anything possible to support their community hospitals so that they don't close? Or what are you concerned about? What's top of mind for you in that regards?
2: Well, I remember during the pandemic, I worked in a hospital in my hometown in North Carolina. And that was a moment in time that both stretched us incredibly in every conceivable possible direction. But it was also a time where we felt gratitude from our community in a unique way. I remember looking out my window and seeing, you know, folks driving by and just an expression of thanks. And that more than anything this week is what I want to ask folks, that, you know, all hospital professionals are doing their best possible work to serve our communities, whether they're working in the EVS team's office or in the cafeteria, whether they're a doctor or a nurse, a pharmacist or a respiratory therapist. And you know, every day when we go to work, we care for patient after patient. And in my job in the NICU, sometimes, you know, I will care for someone and their family, and then I will never see them again. You have no idea how much it means to us when folks come back and they say, thank you. We've been there in sometimes the happiest moments in folks' lives, oftentimes the hardest moments in folks' lives. And just that simple note that you knew how much we cared, that means more to those of us who work in hospitals than you can possibly imagine.
0: You don't have to convince me. I know that there are a lot of listeners who are like me. I personally, as I mentioned, my son was in the NICU for 28 days. And when we found out about his rare genetic disorder last year, because he was born in 2005, I'm still friends with the nurses who helped save his life, who were the first ones to put him in my arms after he'd been born and put on life support pretty quickly. So I reached out to Jody and Sarah and Esther and Myrna, to all of them, know, because he was a mystery to them. And I have kept a relationship with all of them. So I agree with you completely. I'm so grateful for those nurses and for even the specialists who had the hard task of sharing scary news. I mean, it takes its toll on you guys, doesn't it?
2: It's a tough thing to do. No question. I'm a neonatologist. My wife worked as an oncology nurse. And for clinicians to be able to do the job that we get to do, it really takes an enormous, like literally an army of people who are ordering the supplies, who are making sure that we have lights and power, who are helping keep the room clean. I mean, you name it. There are folks who are more invisible to patients, I think, than the care team is. But I want to make sure that people know without them, we can do our jobs. And this is a week where we get to say thank you to all of them.
0: What would you say is one of the most interesting thing hospitals are doing right now to innovate under pressure? Things that maybe patients don't even know.
2: Well, I'd point to Rush in Chicago as a terrific example. At both ends of the age spectrum, you know, again, I'm a neonatologist. You've been in the NICU. The Rush team has this really special parenting class that engages dads in a very, very special way. Mm-hmm. And I've not seen one like it, frankly, anywhere else in the country. At the other end of the spectrum, they also have a leading approach to age-friendly care. We know that America's population is getting older, that older Americans have different care needs, and Rush has been working hard in order to integrate those kinds of best practices grounded in evidence into the care that they provide older Americans. So for the youngest Americans and the older Americans, look no further than Chicago to see some of the most innovative care all over America.
0: Well, we love to hear that, believe me. And, you know, with, you know, the conversation we just had about the pandemic, one of the things that obviously expanded was telehealth. And, you know, while it's remote, that's still a function from our hospitals and our healthcare providers. You know, what, you know, it's something that it encourages flexibility, you know, whether it's the range of distance that maybe somebody would have to travel if they didn't have telehealth. They're able to connect with people in communities all over the place. So do you think that's a permanent shift, or do you think that that's something that will be fading out or a blend?
2: Oh, I think it is unquestionably a technological transformation. Before I joined the AHA, I spent my entire practice career in the state of North Carolina, but I have now been to every conceivable size of hospital, including hospitals with a census of less than one patient per day. But when I think about telehealth, I think about North Dakota, and I think about patients who used to have to drive 700 miles. Parents actually had to make that drive for their child to see a pediatric subspecialist. But through telehealth, it means they only have to drive 1 hour to a specialized clinic with specialized equipment so that their subspecialist can beam in and see them every week or so. And now that they only have to make that drive once or twice a year. Think about how that changes a family's life.
0: Yeah. And to that technological advance and the ability to connect with patients that might not otherwise have it. So, 700 miles. I can't even imagine driving that far for a specialist for Declan.
2: I can't either. Yeah.
0: Oh, man. Well, with that, I've talked to a doctor in our area who told me the advances that AI has also been able to benefit the practice. Cause people are scared in a lot of ways. And obviously data centers is grabbing the headlines right now. But what is your take on what's happening with AI in the medical industry?
2: Well, healthcare is and will always be a uniquely human experience. And where I see AI making strides right now is helping bring some humanity back to the practice of medicine. I'm not sure about you, but when I go see my doctor, they're oftentimes using some kind of an ambient scribing technology now, which means that I get to sit and have a face-to-face conversation with them again, instead of them being pulled, you know, into the computer or onto the keyboard trying to document an email. Yep, just like that, right?
0: Yeah.
2: so I see these kinds of advances being pointed in different directions and other approaches and technology in the past. And so far, that has been, that's driven some really positive change. Obviously, you know, time will tell. There's a lot more change to happen. And we're certainly walking through it, not just in healthcare, but all across America.
0: Well, it's something to continue watching. And I'm glad to know that there's an element that really helps that connection grow. Again, we've been talking to Dr. Chris. Do you prefer Dr. Chris or Doc Chris?
2: Either way.
0: Either way. We are so thrilled to have you join us for National Hospital Week. And again, the theme this year is Healing Happens Here. Dr. Chris is a national policy and strategy leader for the American Hospital Association. So before we let you go, and I know that you've got a lot of interviews to do today, what do you want every person listening, every patient, every community member to know and to do this week in honor of National Hospital Week?
2: I guess the one thing I'll go back to is remember that it takes a village in order for your hospital to be there 24/7, 365. And we're here for tough times and we're here for joyous occasions. And while folks like me, doctors and nurses, are oftentimes the front of that hospital, you know, hospitals are more than the Blue H. And so you know someone, I know you know someone who is helping keep your local hospital sufficient and sustainable and energized and thriving. And at some point this week, please say thank you to them. It doesn't matter how you say thank you to them. It doesn't matter if you talk to them or you write them a card or you send them a text or you bring them some bread or some cookies, doesn't matter. Just you need to know that those small expressions of gratitude carry so much weight to folks who are working in support of their communities and hospitals all across America. And it really does mean, it means a lot.
0: I encourage that as well. As I mentioned, the nurses who I adored at Resurrection Hospital, I can't remember, they changed the name now, but at any rate, for about 5 or 6 years, every year on my son's birthday, we would bring them cupcakes and flowers. And not just for them, but also for the parents who were going through this to let them know that we were celebrating our son's birth, even though we started out in a very scary way. So again, thank you for all the work. Is there the work that you do and everyone that is amplifying this message? Is there a link or a place we can visit to learn more about National Hospitals Week?
2: The AHA has definitely got a National Hospital Week website, and we'd be happy to share the link.
0: Excellent. We will make sure it's up on the Patty Vasquez Show page. Again, thank you so much for your time today, Dr. Chris, and we look forward to talking to you. Anything that comes up, don't hesitate to let us know, okay?
2: Thank you so much. This was a lot of fun.
0: Oh, I appreciate that. Thank you so much for joining us. Everyone have a wonderful evening. Love you, Lady B. Talk to you tomorrow.
3: AP News, I'm Ben Thomas. The U.S. and Iran are again at an impasse over how to end the war. And as for the ceasefire, Sagar Magani reports President Trump's declared,
4: "It's our life support."
5: The president spoke hours after rejecting Tehran's latest proposal for ending the war.
4: I would call it the weakest right now. After reading that piece of garbage they sent us, I didn't even finish reading it.
6: برای ما رضایت دیگران مهم نیست.
5: Iran's foreign ministry says it doesn't care if anyone's unhappy with the proposal. The two sides remain far apart on issues from rolling back Iran's nuclear activities to the U.S. blockade of its ports. President Trump's expected to use this week's China trip to urge President Xi Jinping into pressuring Iran. Beijing is the biggest buyer of Iran's sanctioned crude oil. Sagar Magani, Washington.
3: Lots from the Supreme Court today. The justices leaving women's access to the abortion pill mifepristone untouched at least until Thursday as they consider whether to allow restrictions on the drug to take effect. Democrats are asking the nation's high court to halt a Virginia